0: tips off bottom of the hour on ABC. For the third time in 6 years, the Chiefs and Patrick Mahomes reset the quarterback market. Teams adding 2 years to his contract in a rework deal. Mahomes tied to Kansas City through 2033 at a value of $504 million. It is the first NFL contract valued at over a $500 million. Center Aaron Brewer and the Dolphins agreed on a 3-year, $52 million deal, $37 million guaranteed, making him one of the highest-paid centers in the league. Baseball, Toronto righty Max Scherzer became the 11th pitcher in MLB history with 3,500 strikeouts tonight. He's given up 4 runs on 4 hits, including 2 home runs. Blue Jays trailing the Phillies 4-0 bottom third. Pirates up 2, Dodgers up 2-1 on the Pirates top of the fifth. Shohei Ohtani on the hill for L.A. Marlins leading the Diamondbacks 3-0 bottom four. 2 RBI for Otto Lopez.
1: Hey, it's your resident Super Bowl champ Chris Cannon coming up Thursday as mandatory minicamps wind down this week. I'll tell you what I've already learned about this upcoming season. It's unsportsmanlike, 6 a.m. Eastern, right here on ESPN Radio, ESPN2, and ESPNU.

0: To me, it's a mistake. You cannot go with Jim Harbaugh and pass up Trent Dilfer. Forget it. That's why the Colts are the laughingstock of the league year in and year out.
1: The hair never changes. The opinions don't soften. The obsession endures year after year, decade after decade. Mel Kiper Jr. and the NFL draft just further become a single organism. Today on The Biggest Game, Kiper will join us. He'll tell us how Super Bowl V in particular, which his beloved Baltimore Colts won, sparked his passion for pro football and eventually his preoccupation with the draft. I'm Jeremy Schapp, and this is The Biggest Game. So we are joined here on The Biggest Game by Mel Kiper Jr. And Mel and I have known each other for about 30 years, but have seen each other in person on only a couple of occasions. I was Mel's producer at one of those drafts in the early 90s, and I've never felt Mel so useless in my life. There was really nothing for me to do except be kind of your body man, right? Like gum, whatever it was. I was totally out of my element. You were already the guy at the draft. But before we start talking about the draft, this is a Super Bowl show. And I think people want to know, you are so associated, obviously, with the draft. Almost, I would say, the way that Santa Claus is associated with Christmas. So if we posit that the draft is the second biggest event in the NFL and the Super Bowl is the first, what is your Super Bowl Sunday look like every year?
2: Well, it changes, Jeremy, from year to year. When I was a kid, we'd always go to somebody's house to watch the game. And that was the big thing. You just go. Everybody was having a Super Bowl party. It wouldn't be at our house. It would be somewhere else. And we did that. Then when I started doing the draft reports when I was like 17, 18, I wanted to be home. I wanted to enjoy watching it. And obviously, I didn't want to be distracted. So I was home really from that point on. Then when our daughter Lauren was in school and coming up through the ranks, we'd go to different places with friends and watch the game, which was fine. But, you know, I'd always tape it and watch it again the next day, because when you're distracted again, you got a lot of things going on. You can't watch everything. Everybody's talking. So I'd always want to just be watching the game. So my Super Bowl parties ended at some point thereafter. But I'd say out of all the Super Bowls, probably only 5 to 6, Jeremy, weren't watched just by me alone. I don't want watch football with anybody. I don't want anybody coming over. I don't want anybody sitting in the room with me. I don't want anybody to tell me which games to switch to or which games to watch or which games not to watch. So I'm doing my thing. And that's work for me, but it's fun. I look forward to it every week. I look forward to Saturdays. Then I flip the script to the NFL. People always ask me, Jeremy, oh, you must love, you know, the NFL more than college. No, I love college football just as much as I love the NFL.
1: Well, you got to watch the college game more than the NFL game. That actually doesn't make sense to me.
2: I know.
1: Your area of expertise is the college game.
2: Yeah, and then people always said, no, you don't watch football. You only talk to your friends. I think, now you can tell me, Jeremy,

0: what I'm looking at when I'm watching it, okay? But don't tell me I don't watch it and look at it. But, yeah, you know, go college football, love that. And as soon as it got to be like 2 in the morning when that game in Hawaii is over, 3 in the morning Eastern time, I flip the script to the NFL and you become all NFL. So I'm 50-50 on that. I never understood people say, I love college, but I like the NFL. Or I love the NFL, but I don't like college. I never understood that whole concept. Everybody's got their opinion. Everybody's a different way of doing things. Who am I, the craziest guy in America, to talk about any of that? But I love them both the same. Jeremy, always have.
1: Now, I got to say, though, since you are so committed to actually seeing what's going on during the game, and it's so important to you, and you have the opportunity to be at any game, of course, that you would want to be at, you don't want to be in the stadium. You need to be watching on TV. It is the ultimate television experience, not just pro football, not just football, but the Super Bowl, especially with 150 cameras and whatever it'll be. ESPN Super Bowl 61, I'm sure, will break the record for all that kind of stuff. But, like, if you really care about the game, let's face it, you want to be watching on TV.
0: I've never been to a Super Bowl, Jeremy. Never been to a Super Bowl. Don't want to ever go to a Super Bowl. I just just want to watch it. And people say, what do you look for?
1: Do you go at least, you know, before, you know, for the whole convention aspect of
0: it?
1: It's like our industry get together.
0: Never been there. Never been to any of that. Never been to any of that.
1: You're like a hermit.
0: I know. I get all the other stuff from, you know, because remember, Kyle, the draft is in full swing when the Super Bowl is being played. Okay. People forget that the draft is what you're gearing up for. All-star games, combine. You're in the throes. Remember,
1: you're basically like an accountant. That time of year, they've got April 15th. Yeah. You're like a week later. You are focused on one task, and that is it. And you need to be in a place where you are concentrating on it by early February.
0: And also remember, Jeremy, what I have coming out in March of that year, every year, long before the draft, was my blue book, the draft report. Had to go to press a week to 10 days at the printer. You get the book. We were mailing out in mid-March, Jeremy. So I had a deadline on that draft report. So I had to go to work. As soon as the Super Bowl ended, I was going down and working on player evaluations and getting it done. So I didn't have 5-6 days or a couple of days to spend at a Super Bowl, you know, getting ready and talking a bunch of stuff. I had to work. I had to get a book ready. So I had a lot of things going on, like I say, with the NFL draft kind of overlapping. My bucket list thing to do, Jeremy, in my life, I've never done, is go to spring training down in Florida. I always wanted to do that because when I was a kid, I always saw they're playing in Dunedin, they're playing in Jupiter, playing here, they're playing there. I said, boy, wouldn't it be great to go to a game in the afternoon, a baseball game in the afternoon, and then one at night because I'm a big baseball fan. Wouldn't it be great to do that? I've never done it. So one of these days, Jeremy, I'd love to be down in Florida or even out in Arizona for spring training.
1: This is a Super Bowl. Mm-hmm. Not a draft show per se. I'm sure at some point we'll get around at ESPN to doing 60 shows about the draft in the merger era.
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1: Got an opinion?
2: Terrible. Awful.
1: Don't go yelling at clouds. Crank up the sports talk and yell at the radio instead. This is 1360 The Ticket.

0: for you as a Baltimore guy growing up in that golden age of Unitas, 58 to 70. Let's put it that way. Those 13 seasons, right? When they won the titles and the greatest game ever played and they lost Super Bowl III and they won Super Bowl V. What is the moment that you consider most formative for you as a pro football fan?
1: Yeah, certainly when the Jets upset the Colts was, I remember that like it was yesterday because it was like a foregone conclusion. The Colts are beating the Jets. They were like, a 19-point favorite. They were going to name the score. And then it just never worked. It just didn't happen. And the Jets won the game. He said, okay, now we're back in a Super Bowl. I'm 10 years old. It's 1970 season with 71 Super Bowl. They're in Miami. It's a 2 p.m. Eastern start, which is the earliest start in Super Bowl history. They're playing for the first time ever in a Super Bowl one. AstroTurf, and we got the Colts.
0: PolyTurf.
1: Yeah, exactly. Right? Slight favorite over the Dallas Cowboys. We had the doomsday defense with Bob Willie and George Andre and Larry Cole and Jethro Pugh and Dave Edwards and Leroy Jordan and Chuck Howley. The two corners were Herb Adderley and Mel Renfro. You had, you know, Cliff Harris. You had, you know, Charlie Waters, the two safeties. And you had you mentioned Johnny Unitas. I went to school with a good friend of mine, John Jr. Johnny Unitas Jr. Went to Calvert Hall, went out, you know, with me and all our guys. So we had all Johnny Unitas was my hero growing up. And, you know, you think about, you know, greatest quarterback of all time back in the day and all the great players on that defense, Bubba Smith and Mike Curtis and Ted Hendricks and all those great players. So to me, that was the memory that was the one that was very vivid because the Colts were, like, say, a slight favorite. It was one of the probably the most poorly played Super Bowls ever. Turnovers all over the place.
0: It was 11 turnovers.
1: Yeah. Can you imagine?
0: 7 by the winning team.
1: When's that ever happened? Never, right?
0: Yeah.
1: And, you know, the penalties. Right. The Cowboys were penalized 10 times, most by a team in a Super Bowl. You think about where we were in terms of that game early on. It was the craziest play in Super Bowl history was Johnny Unitas throws a pass intended for John for Eddie Hinton, all Eddie Hinton's hands into deflected by Mel Renfro into John Mackey, Hall of Fame tight end's hands. And all of a sudden, he's racing 75 yards for a touchdown. He missed the PAT. Defenses dominate, turnovers all over the place. And it comes down in that game, Jeremy, it comes down to a kick by Jim O'Brien, rookie kicker, who's a wide receiver kicker. And the first game of the year, it came down to a kick by Jim O'Brien to beat the Chargers out in San Diego. Now it comes down to a kick. And he had told Ernie Accorsi, who's a good friend of mine, we know Ernie, great Hall of Fame, should be Hall of Fame general manager. Ernie had told the story about, hey, Jim O'Brien came up to him pregame and said, Ernie, I can't kick off this. It's turf. I can't kick. My toe hits the ground first. The turf, I can't kick off this turf. It comes down with 5 seconds left to Jim O'Brien setting up for a 32-yard field goal to win the game. So you know how Ernie had a feel, thinking back of that conversation in pregame to now, Jim O'Brien hit the field goal. They win 16-13, the Colts do. Just a game that was like marred by penalties and missed opportunity. You think about all the different times you think you got it, you're going to pull away and you don't. So that Super Bowl, I remember watching it over on my great baseball coach, the late, great Dick Maloney's house in Baltimore. Everybody was there gathered. All the kids are out playing. They don't care about

0: That's super. I'm 10 years old. I'm in there watching it with all the adults, watching every play, watching everything happen. Good friend of mine, Archie Noha's there. We got everybody there. And I'm the only one actually watching that game. Ends up the Colts win, and the rest is history after that. But in terms of me becoming a big fan of the game, it was a little prior to that, but that was the first memory saying the Colts had to have that game. They had lost to the Jets as a big favorite. Now they're a slight favorite. You got this great defense of the Cowboys, and it's a sloppy game, and it's an early start, like say at 2 p.m. on that AstroTurf down in Miami, and it comes down, like I say, to a last second field goal after all the craziness that went on during that game where no quarterback. Johnny Unitas got hurt. Earl Morrow came in, and Craig Morton was the quarterback of the Cowboys. No quarterback completed, I think, over 45% of their passes in that game. Interceptions, fumbles all over the place. The MVP of the game is linebacker Chuck Howley of the Dallas Cowboys. So you got a losing team has the MVP of that Super Bowl, and it's a defensive player, Chuck Howley. He had a couple interceptions in that game. Crazy. And here are the Colts, you know, end up winning that game, and they had to have it. They did. And of course, that was the year was when we had great Baltimore Orioles teams with, like, great Earl Weaver, 420-game winners, Palmer, McNally, Cuellar, and Dobson. So I had the great Oriole teams, and I had the great Colt teams. But, Jeremy, I was also a huge Los Angeles Rams team supporter and fan because I loved those uniforms. That was my favorite uniform at the time. I was 4, 5, 6. Was that Ram uniform. Then Roman Gabriel. We had the fearsome foursome. We had all Eddie Metter, Myron Patios, Tom Mack, you name it. They had great players all over the place. Les Josephson, Billy Truax. It was everything you wanted. Think about that great defense. The Deacon Jones.
1: They couldn't get over the hump. That team never got over the hump.
0: They couldn't. We had the Vikings at Metropolitan Stadium with the cold, right? With Bud Grant. Couldn't beat the Vikings.
1: And the Packers the
0: Cowboys,
1: before that.
0: Yeah. All those great teams with Roman Gabriel at quarterback and had a great team around them and that fearsome foursome. Remember, you had Jack Pardee was a linebacker there. Myron Patios. Richie Pettibone. You had some great players all over. Like D-line, linebacker, secondary. And that team, like I said, couldn't get to that Super Bowl. But in 1979... 1980 Super Bowl 70, they did. And that was right. One of the great memories I had, too, because here I am. The draft.
1: You were still a Rams fan when they get to Super Bowl 14.
0: Yes, exactly. And Vince Ferragamo's the quarterback. We got great players on both sides of the ball for the Rams and the Steelers. This is the Steelers. And we got them. Halftime, I'm feeling good. Third quarter, we're up. Nolan Cromwell was a former quarterback at Kansas, became a great safety, number 21 with the Los Angeles Rams. Terry Bradshaw threw a pass, hit Nolan Cromwell between the 2 and the 1. He was number 21, dropped the ball. Would have been a pick six. Would have expanded that lead, I believe, to like 9 points in the third quarter. They'd have gone on to win that game, I believe. The Rams would have won that game. After that momentum shift, Steelers end up making plays. Terry Bradshaw, always say, talk about this, Jeremy. We talk about quarterbacks now. They throw an interception. Oh, my gosh, he threw an interception. He's terrible. Like, interceptions are the worst thing. You can't throw. Terry Bradshaw in that game. Threw 3 interceptions, should have thrown a 4th to Nolan Cromwell, right? But threw 3, was the MVP of that Super Bowl. I always say you can't make big plays, you should take chances down the field. This conservative dink and dunk, I want quarterbacks are going to throw the ball. Hey, interceptions? Hey, we're fans usually with one team, right, Jeremy? So our team, when we're watching other games, we want to be what? Entertained. You're not entertained by boring football. You're entertained by quarterbacks, so we'll throw some interceptions. And we'll either respond or not respond, but the bottom line is Terry Bradshaw in that game throws 3 picks, should have thrown 4, was a Super Bowl MVP. That's the way football should have been played and should be played now. That's why I loved the game back in those days. And the Rams should have, would have, but didn't. And the Rams ended up winning that game. It was like 31-19, something like that. And I remember being so happy and so confident at halftime. And then to be so demoralized after that game and say, I thought we were the better team. I thought we had it. And just a couple breaks here and there that just didn't go their way. And then Terry Bradshaw, great quarterback he was, and the great receivers, Swan, Stallworth, all did what they had to do, and the Steelers won that game. But that was a great some bad memories for a game that had some twists and turns and what could have been for the LA Rams.
1: In Super Bowl V, just to get back to Super Bowl V for a moment, that formative experience for you as a kid, watching that game, your team trying to redeem itself after losing Super Bowl III 2 years earlier in the greatest upset to that point in pro football history. And, you know, you've got Staubach and Morton on the Cowboys side who have been going back and forth all season. You know,

0: Staubach was going to the Hall of Fame. At that point, he wasn't the Cowboys starter. I mean, he's, what, 29, 30 years old. He's done his 5 years in the Navy, five full years after winning the Heisman Trophy in 63. This is his second season in the league, but he's still not the starter. And on the other side, you've got the great Johnny Unitas, but you've got Earl Morrill as well, who's got the great history of his own, and he's going to end up being the guy just 2 years later who comes in when Bob Greasy gets hurt and helps them complete the perfect season. So you've got just among those four guys, all of that narrative.
1: Amazing. It really was. Like I said, in that Super Bowl, none of the quarterbacks, like Craig Morton's like 14 for 26. Johnny Unitas like 3 for 9. Earl Morrill was below 50% completion percentage. And
0: Morrill had been the NFL MVP 2 years earlier.
1: Yeah. And you think about
0: when Johnny was hurt.
1: And Johnny was 37 years of age at that game. You know, 37 now, you're still considering your prime, right? Not at 37 back then, Jeremy. No. Okay. That wasn't the way it was back in those days. So,
0: no, totally because they could hit quarterbacks back then.
1: Yeah. And quarterbacks, got, I remember, and I was Roman Gabriel. I remember Dick Butkus and the Bears picking up Roman Gabriel and slammed them down. I mean, what you could do to a quarterback in those days was incredible, how they survived and they got hurt. And look at all the injuries Johnny had and all the quarterbacks had. They say you were treated as a football player, no different than anybody else. And then they felt like, oh, now we got to keep these. And I get it. What is a game in the NFL without starting quarterbacks? A lot of them are unwatchable. So I get it. I get why the NFL has to have those 32 quarterbacks out there. I get it. But back in those days, you're right. Now, quarterbacks got pounded. The hits they had to withstand were unbelievable. And we had some great, I mean, you had the Purple People Eaters at Minnesota. You had the Doomsday defense in Dallas, the fearsome foursome with the LA Rams, the Steel Curtain in Pittsburgh. Then you end up one of the greatest games I saw, which was another loss, Christmas Eve, right? Late 70s with the Raiders and the Colts, where you had the sack pack, right? You had Freddie Cook and John Dutton at defensive end, Mike Barnes and Drew Airman at defensive tackle. So that was the sack pack in Baltimore. So you had all these great names for these great defenses, these front fours. I said, I was a Rams with the fearsome foursome with Lamar Lundy and Rosie Greer and Marilyn Olsen and Deacon Jones, right? So that was my team. So everybody had it. And defense, 16-13, that was a great game. Now, 16-13, you're barely halfway through the first quarter. So, again, the game has changed. It was a great game then. It's a great game now. Just a different way to attack things and do your business.
0: I got to ask you now. So, you know, you are one of these Baltimore guys. The Colts are such a big part of your life. Mm-hmm. And then we all know what happens. The moving trucks show up in the middle of the night. The team is spirited away to Indianapolis. You know, I come from a family of Brooklynites, you know, who never recovered from the Dodgers moving in 57 after the 57 season. How did that affect your relationship with pro football when the Colts left?
1: This is going to be back to my life would have been totally different. I wouldn't be talking to you right now, Jeremy, if things didn't happen that year a little differently. What happened was in 83, I get a call from Ernie Accorsi, general manager of the Baltimore Colts, to come work for him.
0: One of the great guys in the business.
1: One of the greatest.
0: A mentor to so many people.
1: Oh, my gosh. When I was 16, I met Ernie, and we were great friends. And he called me. I was doing a draft report, so I'm getting right. He called me in 83. It was like January, February of 83. Now, I want you to come to work with me, not to be an assistant GM, just to be my assistant and do whatever I need you to do, right? Great. I said, give up the draft. Yeah, I said, what do you mean? He said, just go through the 83 draft. We won't announce you until training camp.
0: And you're what? You're like 24 years old?
1: At that time, I was 22.
0: 22, sorry.
1: You turned 23 till July of 83. So this is January, February of 83. So I'm thinking, okay, this is the Elway draft, right? So Colts are drafting John Elway. You're going to be a Baltimore Colt. You know what happened. So I get a call from Ernie it must have been June of that year. And he said, Mel, I can't bring you in. Their Colts, we traded my quarterback without my knowledge. Remember, they traded John Elway to Denver. He said, there's talk the Colts could be leaving. I probably won't be here. And I can't bring you in as my guy knowing all these things are happening. I said, what do you want me to do, Ern? He said, no, keep doing what you're doing. Nobody knows this was going to happen. Keep doing what you're doing. You got a great thing going with the draft reports. Just keep it going. 6 months later, Jeremy, I get a call from ESPN to go interview for the job with the NFL draft.

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8: My name is Ruth Roosie. I'm a retired teacher. I'm 91 years old, and this is how I live United. I say retired, but not really. Once a week, I read books to children as part of United Way's education program. Reading to a child creates links between language and literacy. It creates a bond between grown-up and child. And believe it or not, it prepares them for a better academic future. Oh, we read about frogs and flies and pigs with wings, all sorts of juicy stuff. It's a joy to watch all those little faces. I figure I have the time and they have the need. 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

0: I'm Christine Lisi. We are moments away from tip-off for Game 4 of the NBA Finals on ABC. Spurs at the Knicks. San Antonio may be down 2-1, but certainly not lacking any confidence about its title chances. SiriusXM NBA host David Sheppard.
1: I feel like now their confidence is at an all-time high. They know they can play at the most hostile arena in all of basketball at MSG right now and take it to the Knicks in that fourth quarter. And they can do it with a 22-year-old, a 21-year-old, and a 20-year-old, and obviously Wemby, Castle, and Dylan Harper. And so I think the Spurs have to be the favorite moving forward for the rest of the series. Absolutely.
0: David Sheppard on ESPN Radio. The road team has won all 3 games of the finals so far. The first NFL deal, valued at over $500 million, belongs to Patrick Mahomes. The Chiefs adding 2 years to his contract in a reworked deal that ties him to Kansas City at a value of $504 million through 2033. It's the third time in 6 years the Chiefs and Mahomes have reset the quarterback market. Center Aaron Brewer and the Dolphins agreed on a 3-year, $52 million deal, $37 million guaranteed, making him one of the highest paid centers in the league. Toronto right-hander Max Scherzer became the 11th pitcher in MLB history tonight with 3,500 strikeouts. He gave up 5 runs, 5 hits, 2 home runs, 3 walks, and 3 1/3. Phillies leading Scherzer and the Blue Jays 6-0 top of the fifth. Shohei Ohtani on the hill for LA, a run, 3 hits, 4 Ks, 1 home run. Dodgers leading at the Pirates 6-1 in the bottom of the sixth inning. Pete Alonso's solo blast, part of a 3-run bottom of the sixth for Baltimore. Orioles leading the Mariners 3-0. That game now in the bottom of the seventh inning.
2: Hey, it's Evan Cohen coming up Thursday. We'll react to Game 4 of the NBA Finals. 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
3: If Ernie Accorsi, I bring this story up a lot, if Ernie Accorsi didn't care about a 22-year-old kid, if he had said, okay, come on with me, we'll see what happens. We'll see what happens. Maybe we'll be here. Maybe we'll, yeah. If I'd have gone with Ernie, he'd have brought me in. Think about it. No Elway. Colts talking about moving and then did move. Ernie was not going to be with the organization much longer after that. I'd have been gone. I wouldn't have gotten the ESPN job. I would have gone to somebody else. I don't know what I would have been. I would have given up. Remember, I was going to give up the reports. So I'd have given up the reports. It's tough to go back to doing that after you give it up for a couple of years. I don't know what I would have been doing. So again, Ernie Accorsi and that whole thing, the way it went down, I just kept doing what I was doing. Here I am. I'm up at ESPN interviewing for a job in February of that next year, prior to the 84 draft. I would have never been doing it if it wasn't for Ernie. He sent me in the middle of the room, put a chair in the middle of the room up at ESPN's one building in Bristol, Connecticut. He put a chair in the middle of the room. I got 6 people circling around me. Tell me about the 49er offensive line. Tell me about the Steelers defensive line. Tell me about the Vikings front office. I'm answering these questions for an hour. Go back home. 2 weeks later, I get a call. I'm going to be part of that. I'm going to be part of ESPN and moving forward, doing the draft, doing SportsCenter, doing whatever they need me to do. So it's crazy. That would have never happened had I been working for Ernie and the Baltimore Colts. That would have never happened. So Ernie Accorsi, really, when I look back, and I tell Ernie this, without you, Ernie, caring about this 22-year-old kid, I'd have never been where I am right now. My life would have been completely different.
4: And on an emotional level, to lose your team, how did you process that?
3: It was surreal. Well, to watch on the news and see, like, watching Vince Bagley do the sports on Channel 11 and just watching Vince. And you know, he had called the games with Chuck Thompson. It was Chuck Thompson and Vince Bagley did those Colt games on radio. And we'd listen to the radio, you know, the broadcast of the Colts back in the day. And to see that those moving vans and see the snow coming down and think, boy, we're never going to get it. This team's gone forever. The Baltimore Colts are gone forever. We're never going to get football back here. And basically, we were told not that long after, become a Redskin fan, become an Eagles fan, become a other teams. You're telling Baltimore Colt fans to become Redskin fans or Giant fans or Eagle fans? Come on. So it was just, you felt really slighted. You felt like you were so minimized. What you meant to the NFL and how important that Baltimore Colt franchise was, to say basically, you know, they're in Indianapolis now. The chances of getting it, then we thought we could get an expansion team. And we didn't. Went to Carolina and Jacksonville, didn't get an expansion. I remember how you thought about demoralized then. We thought, you always thought you had a glimmer of hope. You found out later they probably weren't going to get it, so it was kind of a foregone. But yeah, you felt like, hey, we got a shot here. Ernie was involved in that whole process of maybe bringing a team through expansion to Baltimore. And you felt like, we're never going to see football. We had the CFL. We had the, you know,
4: I remember I did a story of the CFL in Baltimore. Yeah. What was the name of the team? I can't remember.
3: It's Baltimore Stallions.
4: It was the Stallions. And they had the running back, Corey Philpott, right?
3: You know what? I never watched one of those games. You know, I was all NFL.
4: You're a four-down guy.
3: Whatever, United States football, whatever it was back in the day. You know, all of them went to Philadelphia Stars, became the Baltimore Stars, remember? They moved Philadelphia Stars, moved to Baltimore with the Baltimore. I didn't care about anything. I was all NFL. So I never held any. I was like, I'm not going to be. I'm done with it. I love the NFL. So I love the Baltimore Colts. I love the Los Angeles Rams. I love college football. So, yeah, did it hurt? Was it, like I say, it was an unbearable, one of those moments you'll never forget when you feel like Baltimore and Memorial Stadium. It was great for me as a kid, Jeremy, to be in Memorial Stadium on a Wednesday night watching the Baltimore Orioles play, knowing that Sunday afternoon at 2 o'clock, remember all your team at 2 o'clock start because the churches were letting out. So the Baltimore Colts started their home games at 2 o'clock Eastern, not 1 o'clock. So again, to know on Sunday, Colts, I'm going to be here watching the Colts on Sunday.

0: I'm watching the Orioles on West. That was amazing when you had those stadiums where it was football and baseball. The lines of the football field were right there with the baseball. It was great. Not beat by everybody. Kids are never gonna experience that, but it was great for a kid to know that I'm sitting here watching this Oriole game, and Sunday I'm gonna be watching a Colt game, or I'm watching a Colt game one Sunday. I'm gonna be watching an Oriole game this week when they come back to town. So for me, Memorial Stadium, they know there was never gonna be another game ever played at Memorial Stadium after that. After the moving vans took that team to Indy was, I mean, all I can think about is one of the worst days from a sports perspective, one of the worst days ever.
1: You know, Mel, I think of it, I think of these things as kind of binary, right? So you are Mr. Draft, obviously. So I would think maybe the Super Bowl would be a little bit like something you resent, right? Like you're waiting for that day when the draft actually overtakes the Super Bowl as the biggest event in sports. And the way it's trending, we could get there sooner rather than later.
0: I thought that when I began doing the draft reports when I was like 17, 18 back in the late 70s, Jeremy. I really thought that NFL draft would be a huge event. As I said, I've been right on two things, the draft and Kim Kuiper, right? Yeah, pick the right wife and Kim, and I think the draft is the sport and the draft that I was going to gravitate to. And I thought, why wouldn't people? It brings college football and the NFL together. You're not, what else you're doing in April? You haven't had anything since the, it kind of ties together, Jeremy, because you haven't had anything since the Super Bowl. Now in April, we're bringing everything together. We got players. The only way to improve your team back in the day was the draft. You weren't changing your roster any which way with no free agency, very few trades. The draft was the only way to do it. So I always wonder why would people hate on the draft? That's the way your team is changing, evolving from one year to the next or improving. So to me, the draft always tied. That's why I did it. I believed in it. And I've had people, Jeremy, even back way back in the 80s, tell me they look more forward to the draft than they did the start of the NFL regular season. So I knew when they were telling me that, Jeremy, I had something going in a positive direction here.
1: Right. I mean, that might have been mostly, at some point, fans of the New York Jets, you would suppose. Some of the, a lot of this has been discussed at greater length, but, the draft is about hope. Mm-hmm. Nobody loses during the draft. there are certainly choices that are made that will later be assessed as losses, but it is a time of hope. It is a time of expectations that have not yet been unmet. And so everybody, every fan base can get hyped up for the draft, obviously. And by the time we roll around to the Super Bowl, you've only got two. You might have some, fan bases that have a negative rooting interest, but it's a much broader event. It's a much more optimistic event. It's a much more inclusive event.
0: Yeah, and it's going to determine who gets to that Super. I always tell people, Jeremy, there's only one fan base happy at the end of the year. There's 32 teams. Only one fan base is happy. Everybody else is the same. You're all the, like great Dale Earnhardt say, with second place, the first loser, right? So again, that's what it is. There's only one fan base. So we get all hyped up. We get all crazy about every game. Only one fan base is happy. And in terms of, Christmas morning, right? You open your press, some fit, some don't. In the NFL, some players will fit with the team. Some players will be disappointments. I was always there to tell you what a kid couldn't do in some cases, would prevent him from going here, what may prevent him from being a star. So I guess I was Scrooge telling people what players couldn't do or whether it was a good pick, bad pick. And that's why the draft is what it is, because everybody, fan bases want to love. And those teams want everybody to be positive about those draft picks and help season tickets and help that. And I was doing the opposite. I'm telling you what the negative part of it. So that's why I was hated by a lot of people in the NFL for so many years, because they want to celebrate every pick. And I wasn't going to do that, Jeremy.
1: Mel, when you look at the crowds now, hundreds of thousands of people showing up to hear names called, okay? And I remember those days, the Marriott Marquis. I was there. I mean, I was there producing for you. Yep. I was there the year Michael Vick went number one overall, which happened to be the same night that Hasim Rahman knocked out Lennox Lewis in South Africa, but that's a story for another time. No. I thought I should have been there instead of the draft, but that's neither here nor there. But it was a few dozen people in like the mezzanine, Jets fans who were just waiting to boo whoever the team drafted. I mean, it was intimate. It was in a hotel ballroom. Yeah. It's not that long ago.
0: No.
1: And now, it's

0: like a World Cup final on steroids.
1: Yeah. Yeah.
0: Why?
1: And think about it, Jim.
0: How did it happen?
1: I called it like the balcony at the Marriott Marquis. They were up in the balcony. It was like 500 right. people. It was quiet. You could almost, if there was a break in the action, I could get in the elevator, go up to the room and take a little break and come back down. Remember? That's just the way it was. I remember Kim bringing me shrimp cocktail to the table when I was sitting there with Bob Lee. And we were at a side table back and it was like 89. It was 89 draft. You know, give me a shrimp cocktail. I'm thinking, no. I can't. I don't eat. One thing I don't do, Jeremy, I never eat at a party. I've never eaten at a wedding. I only eat alone, normally. Our daughter got married. I didn't eat one thing at Lauren's wedding. When Lauren and Alex got married, I never ate a thing. I do not eat at any event. Yeah, so if you're having a party, you got all the great food, I'm not eating any of it. So I got a lot of quirky things I do. That's one of them, Jeremy.
2: Right.
1: So, you know, but why?
2: Is it a germaphobe thing? Like people breathing on the food or are you just, what's it about?
1: I don't like to talk and eat. So I don't want to be eating, talking, and everybody's got everything going. So I figure if I'm going to be talking, I'm not eating.
2: Mel, you're clearly not Jewish because talking and eating at the same time is what my people are all about. But wait, so it's the talking, eating thing. I always assumed it had something to do with hygiene. Like you don't know where the food has been. People are breathing on it.
1: No, not really, not that. I'm not one of them. No, it was just me. I just never wanted to be talking. And it was just one of those things. Everybody has their deal. I'm crazy. That's one of my crazy little, quirky things I don't do. And like I said, at my own daughter's wedding, I did not eat a thing. I've gone to a lot of weddings, never eaten a thing. I've been at 43 drafts. Now, I'll be 44 coming up. Never eaten a thing during a draft, except maybe a little bite of a Snickers bar or a Milky Way. That was rare.
2: Well, what about the shrimp cocktail?
1: Didn't eat it. I said, no, get that. I can't. Kim handed it to me. I handed it back.
2: I didn't understand.
3: Were you born from 1945 to 1965? People born during these years are 5 times more likely to have hepatitis C. But most people don't know they are infected. So even if you try to eat right, exercise, and take care of yourself, you can still have hepatitis C, a serious liver disease that often has no symptoms. In fact, people can live with hepatitis C for decades without feeling or looking sick. But over time, hepatitis C can cause serious health problems, including liver damage, liver failure, or even liver cancer. Getting tested is the only way to know if you're infected with hepatitis C. That's why the CDC recommends everyone born from 1945 to 1965 get a blood test for hepatitis C. Treatments are available that can cure this disease. So talk to your doctor about getting tested. It could save your life. 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

0: let's talk about some of the quirks, because you've led us here, you've teed us up. But, you know, I think the one that fascinates people more than any other, and we'll get to the others, but like, is the incredible bladder control that you display year after year. Uh-huh. And it's not just a first round thing. It's not just a second round thing. Mm-hmm. It's all the way through the draft. Now, of course, the draft is shorter now.
1: Mm-hmm.
0: And, you know, as we age, we have less control, let's face it, over these things. So if it were still a 12-round draft, would it be doable?
2: Well, keep in mind, I'm there day three, Jeremy. There's day three. We start at 11 a.m. because we have we get there early to do Sports Center cut-ins. And also, we start around 11 a.m. Draft starts at noon Eastern. We go till 7:30, 7:15 when we actually leave the set. So I don't take any breaks in day three either. So day three now has become that marathon from 11 right. to, say, 7:30. I don't go in the bathroom until 8 o'clock. So I go from, like, 9 a.m. to 8 p.m. on day three. So day three is that new marathon for that. But you're right. Back in the day, no. And there's method to the madness, Jeremy. There really is. The reason why I don't is because back in the day, you remember we were hooked up. You got the IFB. You got your, you know, earpiece. You're all... And I always felt like when I did, remember, we were forced to leave the set when the commissioner was being interviewed. Remember, the commissioner would come up?
0: Oh, yeah.
2: And, you know, Boomer would do the interview, and we would have to leave the set.
0: I did it the one year they were on strike, and that was at, like, that year it was at, like, a Broadway theater. Do you remember that?
2: That was, like, 2010. The theater at Madison Square Garden.
0: Yeah, wherever. It was, like, the theater at Madison Square Garden. Right, I did the Goodell interview.
2: Right.
0: And it was when the lockout was in effect during the draft. But again, neither here nor there.
2: Right. So what happens is when I leave the set, I almost lose that intensity. I wouldn't say the enthusiasm, but and then you also miss picks. You're not hearing everything. So you're kind of disconnected when you leave the set to what's actually, because picks don't stop. You know, the draft doesn't stop for anything. It keeps going. So I'd come back to the set. Okay, where are we? I missed a lot. Now, what's happening? What are we talking? I just want to stay there to be aware of what's happening, what's going to happen, what's coming up. Producers talking to you, getting ready for highlight packages. What was picked? What are we going to do? Where are we going? So I don't really, only time I want to leave the set, when I leave the set, I want to be done. I'm done. I don't want to get, the draft's over. I'm off the set. I'm not coming back, because that's just the way I've always felt. Now, I was, like I say, forced to do that. I didn't like it, but I had to do it. So I had to leave the set and come back. Now that we don't have to do that anymore, no, you're not getting me off that set. No.
0: So then there's the Colts moment, right, in the 94 draft with you. Now, you know, as an amateur psychologist, strictly amateur psychologist, you know, I have to ask, were there any kind of latent resentments towards, you know, the Colts? And I'm kidding, of course, but I'm just saying, like, you know, do people put those pieces together? Like, you know, we're talking about the Indianapolis Colts, the team that broke his heart. And now there's this spat. To be in the middle of that, yo, what was that like in that moment in 1994?
2: They had nothing to do with that. People in Baltimore, nothing with Cleveland coming to Baltimore. You know, you have nothing to do with all those things that are happening. So wherever they were going to move, wherever, it didn't matter where they moved, they were moving. They were going to be in Baltimore. It didn't matter if they were in Indianapolis, wherever they were going, they were not in Baltimore. So I had no animosity at all towards Indianapolis or anything going on like that. And this was a long removed from that anyway, but no, it never did. I just felt like, okay, the Baltimore Colts, we're not going to see football back in Baltimore from an NFL standpoint. But in terms of that year, you know, it was just crazy that way it all unfolded, because when you make comments, Jeremy, you're not really, you just make comments and give an opinion and then you move on. And I was moving on to the next pick or whatever. And I remember Freddie Gadelli, the producer of the draft, you know, Freddie, a great friend of all, I was one of the best ever Hall of Fame producer, was in my ear saying, Mel, you know, we're coming back to you. I remember him saying, we're coming back to you. Go to camera, whatever. Look right in the camera and respond to what Bill Tobin's saying about you and about the thing. I said, well, I couldn't hear it because remember, it was on a side camera. I'm talking to Joe Theismann and Boomer. We're talking about what's coming up next.
0: So you're not hearing Bill Tobin live saying, what does Mel Kiper know? No, my postman knows more about football. He didn't

0: say the postman knows more. He said the postman knows as much.
1: Who in the hell is Mel Kiper, in a way? I mean, here's a guy that criticizes everybody, whoever they take. He's got the answers to who you should take and who you shouldn't take. In my knowledge of him, he's never ever put on a jock strap. He's never been a coach. He's never been a scout. He's never been an administrator. And all of a sudden, he's an expert. He's in our papers 2 days ago telling us who we have to take. We don't have to take anybody that Mel Kiper says we have to take. Mel Kiper has no more credentials to do what he's doing than my neighbor, and my neighbor's a postman, and he doesn't even have season tickets to the NFL.
2: I heard nothing.
0: You didn't hear any of it. Okay.
2: No, Joe and I are talking about what's going on, and Mort, Chris Mortensen's interviewing Bill Tobin. So Mort's there with Bill Tobin, and we're talking about the next pick. Boomer's talking to me. I'm talking to Joey Tate, Joe Theismann, and we're looking forward to the next pick. And that's when Freddie said to me in my ear, I said, what am I responding to, Freddie? He said, just know Bill Tobin's ripping you about what you said about the pick of Trev Alberts, and you said Trent Dilfer. So I just looked in the camera, and I said what I don't remember what I said, and moved on from there.
0: You mentioned Jim Harbaugh and Trent Dilfer.
3: To me, it's a mistake. You cannot go with Jim Harbaugh and pass up Trent Dilfer. Forget it. That's why the Colts are the laughing stock of the league year in and year out.
4: April 24th, 1994, a day that will live in infamy.
2: Yeah, I just watched it.
0: It was great. It was pointed, and you had every right to say it. And you said this demonstrates, in so many words, why the Colts are one of the worst organizations.
2: Yeah,
0: in the league.
2: Yeah. Whatever I said, I had no ability to sit there and think about what I'm going to say. Because it was so boom. It was like, okay, we're talking about the next team and the next couple of players, and now I got to respond to something I didn't hear that was from a previous pick about something that I said. So it was one of those things, Jeremy, when I look back on it, I don't know what I said. I couldn't even remember. You're telling me what I said. And then to have the irony of all this is, as a Baltimore Colt fan, right, now becomes the Baltimore Ravens, and who comes back to quarterback the Baltimore Ravens but Trent Dilfer, who I was talking about during that whole thing in 94 going to Tampa Bay, where he became for that 1 year Pro Bowl quarterback. He comes back to Baltimore and wins a Super Bowl for my Baltimore Ravens, right? So how all things got to connect the dots and how it all worked out with all of that. But it was crazy. And I ended up working with Trev Alberts. We worked together at ESPN not that long after that. So it was just crazy. Everything kind of came together off all that. I had no issue with the Colts at all. I just said what I did. I had said things about the Jets in previous, you know. So I didn't say things about any picks that were made. There was no animosity. I wasn't a vendetta. Right. It wasn't any of like that type of thing. It just was happened to be the Colts, and I said what I did.
0: It's one of those things, though, Mel, right? Like, because, you know, it's different now. We live in the age of debate shows and back and forth and, outrage, some of it feigned outrage, some of it real outrage, whatever it may be. But this was a different era, and so it was highly unusual to see something like that, that kind of confrontation, that kind of adversarial tone, which, you know, you're just responding to what Tobin's saying. And it's something we still talk about 32 years later. I'm not being trite here to say that that was a defining moment in a lot of ways, not just for you and your career and elevating you, but the draft itself. It elevated the draft that moment.
2: Yeah, the whole who the hell is Mel Kiper? I remember hearing that after it was all over. I heard it so many times, played back over and over and over again. And it was like Bill, and I understand where Bill Tobin was coming from. 100% understood that, because again, I don't want to hear what other outside sources are saying. It's like, hey, we made a pick. I don't want to hear any negativity about this pick. I want to celebrate this pick. We made a move. Everybody's got their opinion. But I get where he was coming from. And I just responded the way it was. And like I said, it did become one of those moments, a defining moment in terms of the draft for me as well. As everybody still is talking about it, here we are all these years later, still talking about that. It's still played back every year, just about whenever time we do something. And, it was priceless.
0: Unbelievable, Mel. Mel, you are a prince. Thank you so much for joining us here on The Biggest Game.
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1: Meet Josh.
2: Hi, everybody.
1: Josh is a high school basketball player, solid shooter, great teammate.
2: Hey, don't forget my tenacious D.
1: And he's my son.
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1: So when the new season begins, Josh isn't burned out on basketball. He's eager to play. And you can see the difference in his game.
3: This message presented by the Michigan High School Athletic Association and the Michigan Interscholastic Athletic Administrators Association.
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8: I'm Christine Lisi. Game 4 of the NBA Finals on ABC, where the Knicks are looking to take a commanding 3-1 series lead. Spurs, though, lead the Knicks 14-10 in the first quarter. The Chiefs adding 2 years to quarterback Patrick Mahomes' contract in a reworked deal that ties him to Kansas City through 2033 at a value of $504 million, making it the first NFL contract valued at over a $500 million. This is the third time in the last 6 years that the Chiefs and Mahomes have reset the quarterback market in the NFL. Center Aaron Brewer and the Dolphins agreed on a 3-year, $52 million extension, $37 million guaranteed, rather, making him one of the highest paid centers in the NFL. Toronto righty Max Scherzer became the 11th pitcher in MLB history tonight with 3,500 strikeouts. He gave up 5 runs, 5 hits, 2 home runs, 3 walks, and 3 1/3. Blue Jays down to the Phillies, 6-0 bottom six. L.A. Shohei Ohtani, 3 runs on 6 hits. He struck out 6 and 6.

0: capped off a comeback from an eight-run, eighth-inning deficit with a walk-off grand slam by Bryce Eldridge. Bottom nine, they defeated the Nationals 11-10. Drew Rasmussen struck out the first four hitters he faced, faced the minimum through four, didn't allow a runner to reach third, gave up two hits, struck out 13 in seven scoreless innings. Rays beat the Red Sox 7-5 to complete the three-game sweep.
1: Hey, it's Evan Cohen coming up Thursday. We'll react to Game 4 of the NBA Finals. Plus, with the Stanley Cup Finals tied at two games apiece, can the Hurricanes wrestle control at home? It's on Sportsmanlike 6 a.m. Eastern right here on ESPN Radio, ESPN2, and ESPNU.

0: Adam Schefter podcast as we have entered the month of June, probably one of the quietest times on the NFL calendar, and it should be a time where most of us are catching our breath, well-rested, and yet this morning, as we record this podcast, it looks like my friend, my colleague, the co-host of the Pat McAfee Show, Ty Schmidt, looks completely wiped out and exhausted. He was in New York for Game 3 of the Knicks-Spurs. I want to hear, Ty, what time you got home and why you look so damn tired this morning.
1: Yeah, so we landed in Indy at about 4:15, 4:30 maybe. And it takes me about, 12 to 15 minutes to get to my house from the airport. By the time I got home, my baby was due to eat in like 15 minutes. So I just stayed up, fed her. And so I slept, like maybe an hour and 15, an hour and a half on the plane. But I rolled it right into today. So, yeah, I'm feeling the effects a little bit, but I'll get slap happy here shortly and I'll be good. And then I'll just inevitably crash later tonight.
0: And what was your New York City, Madison Square Garden helicopter from Bristol to New York City experience like?
1: I mean, incredible. It's for not having a dog in the fight and, just wanted to see, like, the energy inside there. The game itself was unbelievable. Yeah, I'm not a huge helicopter guy, but, anytime you can take a helicopter out of the city at night and see everything, it's unbelievable. Then granted, you have another 30 minutes to get back to Bristol. And
0: oh, so you helicoptered from Bristol to New York City and then from New York City back to Bristol and then flew from Connecticut back to Indy?
1: Correct.
0: Why don't you just fly out of New York City?
1: Because the president was there. So the airspace was shut down. So we had to, it was crazy. I mean, he ended up staying for the entire game, which I think a lot of people thought he was maybe going to leave at halftime or in the third quarter or something. So it was crazy getting out of there. And then, yeah, the airspace was shut down. So we waited at the helipad for probably, it probably took 30 minutes to get there with just the traffic and all that kind of stuff. And then we probably had to wait another 30 or so before they cleared the skies and let us go.
0: So if President Trump hadn't gone to Game 3, you would have flown out of the New York City area after the game without going back to Bristol?
1: Yes, I would assume because we've done something similar before where we take a helicopter from New York to Teterboro and then fly out of Teterboro back to Indy. But obviously that wasn't in play last night. So, but again, just about anyone on the face of the earth would have killed to be able to do what I got to do last night. So I don't want this to come off like I'm complaining because I'm not. It was an unbelievable night. It really was.
0: What's the single greatest takeaway of the evening? The thing you'll remember most about helicoptering from Bristol to New York, going to Game 3, working Game 3, helicoptering back and getting back at 4+ in the morning?
1: I think, because we've done the college football alt casts where you're on the sidelines and that's unbelievable. That's crazy. But the NBA finals at Madison Square Garden, arguably the most, famous arena in the world. When you get down, we had courtside access for, pregame and everything, so we could get down there. And I think that's what you maybe gets lost on you is at those college football games, the field obviously

0: is, you know, what, 10, 15 times the size. So the amount of people that they allow on the sidelines, like before the game, there are so many. It is much different at an NBA Finals game. It's very selective who is down there. And then just on top of that, you know, I mean, like you're watching Mitchell Robinson and Wemby warm up, and it's like the, you know, they look big on TV, and then you're standing there and it's like, Jesus Christ. I mean, these guys aren't human. It's crazy. So it, last night, more than anything, it really did feel like a man, what the hell am I doing here? How am I standing on the court before game three of the NBA Finals at Madison Square Garden? It was pretty insane.
1: Now, you went to the finals, I would take it, in the Indiana last year, Indianapolis, correct?
0: Yes.
1: How would you compare that environment to the environment you experienced on Tuesday night, Monday night?
0: I mean, it was raucous in Indy. And I want to say I only went to one game and the Pacers did win. So, but I think just everything, you know, and I was, Connor and I were talking about this, and, you know, Pat and D-Butt, and we're very curious because everyone kind of said, you know, like the energy in there is going to be insane. It's going to be so loud. But then you see the ticket prices and it's like, well, I mean, like, how crazy could it be? You know, how many diehard fans who are willing to just go nuts are going to be paying $12,000, you know, $14,000 for a ticket? But it was, I mean, when the Garden's pumping like that, and when, like, the, you know, I think there was a point in the second quarter where the Knicks were down 7, and yeah, it felt like it was about to get away from them, and then they went on like a 9-0 run and retook the lead. It felt like the roof was going to explode off that place. It was so loud. And granted, you know, we had the headsets on, so it kind of muffles it, and you don't. But every once in a while, we'd go to break or something like that, and you'd pop it off and be like, wow, it is deafening in here. So it was crazy, but that's so much bigger than Bankers Life is, or whatever they call it now. But, you know, it's such a bigger arena that filling that entire space with noise is a little bit different than, you know, filling the Pacers arena.
1: And was it a one-time alt cast NBA Finals deal, or will there be other alt casts here for other NBA Final games?
0: That I don't know, but I think by all accounts it went pretty well. We had a great time doing it, and it felt like the flow was pretty good. So we'll see what happens. Obviously, if given the opportunity to do that again, I think it's probably a no-brainer that you would do that again.
1: Pretty cool. And you had been to Bristol before, correct?
0: No, that was my first time.
1: Whoa! Whoa!
0: Yeah. Yep.
1: How long do you get to be there for, and what do you think of that?
0: So we got there on, what was it? It would have been, God, what day of the week is it? Tuesday?
1: Today's Tuesday
0: okay.
1: morning.
0: Okay, so we got there. We landed in Bristol or Hartford, you know, Sunday night.
1: Oh.
0: And then we went to the campus and kind of checked out our studio for a little bit. And then, you know, went back to the hotel, slept, got to the campus again. We ate in the cafeteria, you know, did all that kind of stuff, and then got back to campus next day around 9, did our show. And then because of what they were saying with how long it was going to take to get into MSG, we left immediately after our show ended. So all in all, I was there for probably 5 hours, maybe. Total of 5 hours, but, you know, I feel like I got a pretty good lay of the land. It was cool. It was cool for it being my first time there, definitely.
1: And anything stand out to you about seeing ESPN? A lot of people, I remember my first drive up there, first time I was ever going to go to campus. I always remember that morning, that Sunday morning driving up there. I'm just curious if there's anything that stood out to you about your first visit to the ESPN studios in Bristol, Connecticut.
0: Kind of like the Lambo feel to it, where you're driving through neighborhoods and it's just like, yeah, this is kind of weird. And then boom, all of a sudden you just, you know, you see the ESPN campus and all these buildings, and it's like, wow, this massive, you know, media conglomerate, it really is just kind of nestled in between all of these neighborhoods. And then outside of that, you know, I think once you do what we do a little bit more, you kind of get more of an idea, but the sizes of those studios still blows me away, because it really shows up maybe a little bit on TV when people do like walk and talks and go to, but you really don't know until you get in there. And it's like, wow, this studio space is absolutely massive. And we were in one that isn't even one of, you know, like they were like, oh, you think this is big? Wait till you see, you know, our NFL studio. So I think that type of stuff is

0: you can never account for that unless you're actually boots on the ground there.
1: Well, hopefully you'll get some rest tonight, Ty, as we get ready for the rest of the NBA
0: Fingers
1: finals.
0: Crossed. Well, Golden Knights, and they've been going to, you know, two OTs, so I have a feeling it might be another late one. We'll see.
1: Oh, and you're watching all the hockey, right?
0: Mm-hmm.
1: Yeah. Okay. Well, good luck with that.
0: Yeah. What are you going to do? Well, that was, you know, a nice little... thank you for letting me do that, because I feel like I haven't even got a chance to breathe and kind of walk through what actually happened in the last 24 to 48 hours. But that's not why people are here. I don't think they really care. Let's get into this week's six-pack, Shefty.
1: I
0: appreciate that. Thank you, Shefty. I appreciate that.
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Want to know what's happening across Michigan sports? 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

0: Let's get into this week's six pack. Topic number one. This has been talked about a lot. We saw the Instagram stories. We chatted about it on the last podcast. In your opinion, how realistic is it for Aaron Donald to return to the Rams?
1: Here's what I go back to. When I got a call in late March from an NFL executive, and he said that Myles Garrett is going to be traded because he just redid his contract, and they set it up for him to be traded. And I'm like, really? And then another team called and said the same thing. And I called the Browns, and they were adamant that he's not being traded. No, that's not why we redid his contract. No, that's not why we pushed back the option bonus payment to the week before the season as opposed to the 15th day of the league year in late March. They were adamant that that wasn't why they were trading him. And I think when you talk to all the people involved, nobody is coming out right now and saying Aaron Donald is coming back. But everybody is acknowledging that it is a possibility. And the fact that it is even a possibility in June tells me that I think there's every possibility it will become more real in July. And I think if and when they present a plan to him as to how he would be used, I think it's more likely than not that he'll be back. Now, nobody said that. Nobody said that. Everybody thinks, we'll see. It's possible. We're talking about it. He has to commit to it. It still sounds like we're a ways away. He has not gotten there yet. But the fact that this is even coming up, and the fact that the Rams have the team that they do, and the fact that Aaron Donald will get to play with Myles Garrett, and the fact that the Super Bowl's in LA this year, and the fact is that Aaron Donald would not have to leave. And the fact of it is, he's been out a couple of years now, and it's been quiet around him. Like, he could have a huge impact. I just think the ingredients are there to make it happen. They're there to make it happen. And we'll see whether or not it actually does. But the fact that there's so much talk and the fact that people are thinking about it tells me that in the end, if I had to guess, I would guess it does happen. That's just a guess. No information. Like, I've spoken to people on the Rams. What do we think? Like, it's possible. Possible. Tough to come up with the money. Not easy to make happen. When you speak to other teams, they're like, they'll find the money. They'll make it happen. And we'll see.
0: Well, and I mean, the biggest thing I think is Aaron Donald basically said, like, hey, I'm considering it. It's tough not to consider it. Because I think it's a non-starter if he says, like, no, I'm retired. I'm done. Then obviously this is all just fun conjecture and it's not, but if he's the one coming out saying like, yeah, no, it'd be foolish not to at least, you know, maybe consider it. Then it's like, okay, this could be a thing. Now, in your opinion, would this potentially be like, could you see them signing him in like November for kind of the stretch run into the most important football? Or you think if they're going to do this, he's going to be around the entire season?
1: I don't think he's a foot half in kind of guy. I don't
0: think he's a Johnny come lately guy.
1: Yeah, I think, I don't know whether he's there for the first day of training camp. That might be my guess. Whether he shows up a week. I would guess if he's going to do it, he's going to be all in. Like, he's going to be all in. And that doesn't mean that he's going to be practicing every day. I think they come up with a real smart practice schedule for him and even game schedule for him where maybe he's playing a reduced role, but a meaningful, effective role. And so I think all these things are possible, and I just think it's him. I do think that Aaron Donald returning to the Rams is very much in play.
0: Okay. So that changes everything, because I think everyone kind of assumed, but hearing you say that, that makes me think like, okay, that kind of turns it up another notch. It's like, wow, we actually might be getting this. So, boy, that's something that we'll monitor, obviously, for the next few months. Who knows what's going to happen, but for it not being just dead in the water right away, that, you know, hey.
1: It is not dead in the water. It is not dead. That doesn't mean it will happen, but it is not dead in the water.

0: water.
1: But, you know, and the fact that it's not dead in the water, man, I bet teams, fan bases are just like, oh, please, God, no. Please, God, no.
2: But that's the whole point. If they're even acknowledging that it's a possibility, like, isn't it going to become more likely as training camp's getting ready? Like, that's how it feels like it's tracking to me. We'll see.
1: Yeah, without a doubt. If he didn't shoot it down right away, they have time to work on him and present different plans and options. So, yeah, boy. All right, so we'll keep an eye on that. You mentioned the guy who he'd be playing with. Let's move on to topic number two, Shefty. Still trying to kind of sort through the fact that Myles Garrett is going to be a Ram. I think it happens and everyone goes crazy. And then because we're not getting, you know, we're not seeing him in Rams gear, we're not seeing him at practice or anything like that, at least not day to day, you kind of forget about it for a second. Can you give us another reason why the Rams traded for him and kind of more reaction from around the league now that the dust has settled a little more?
2: I spoke to a few people in that division, and to say they were shuddering would be a fair description. Like, how could the Rams get Myles Garrett? Like, how does that happen? One person I spoke to said that they think that Myles Garrett is not just the best. Well, they said he's the best non-quarterback in football. If you were picking one guy to start your team with, and it wasn't a quarterback, Myles Garrett would be the pick. I had somebody very intelligent tell me that. I also think back, the league is amazing. The NFL is just incredible. They scheduled the Rams for 7 primetime games this year. 7 primetime games. Is there a team that we're going to want to see more in primetime than the Los Angeles Rams this year? And so shortly after the Myles Garrett trade, the Rams reached out to Mike North, the NFL's, one of the NFL's scheduling czars, and they said, you can thank us for making your job that much more rewarding and gratifying, for us justifying the faith that you showed in us, because they've done that. But here's the thing that I think gets lost by a lot of people. If we go back to week 16 last year, the Thursday night game, in that particular game, Zach Charbonnet recovers the what looked like a failed 2-point conversion in the end zone that was ruled as a backwards pass by the officials when everybody except Zach Charbonnet stopped playing, and he just happened to pick up the football in the end zone almost by accident, not like he charged at the football. And when they reviewed the play, it turned out that the play counted, that it was a backwards lateral. It was a 2-point conversion, and that 2-point conversion, you can make the argument, won the game for the Rams. Not only did the 2-point conversion win the game for the Rams, but it won them the division, and it won them home field advantage. And it meant that they played the Rams in Seattle in the NFC Championship game, not in LA, which you can make the argument again, helped them win the championship to get to the Super Bowl that they ultimately won. Is there anything in there that I said, Ty, that you would disagree with?
1: No.
2: So the Zach Charbonnet play really looms as arguably the single most significant and important play of last season, because it swung the division home field advantage and likely the Super Bowl champion by that one play. And in talking to the people in LA, the one thing that became apparent to me was, if that play hadn't gone Seattle's way, I don't know if the Rams might have been quite as aggressive in trading for the Chiefs cornerback Trent McDuffie, who they made the highest paid cornerback in football. And I don't know if they would have been as aggressive in trading for Myles Garrett. Now, maybe they would have been, but I did have somebody say to me, Zach Charbonnet, that play fueled us. That play made us get really aggressive. And that play changed the way that we approached the offseason. So, if we look at how important that play was to the results of the 2025 season, we also can say that that play had an enormous impact on the 2026 offseason.

0: think that there's got to be some truth to that, because you could see if the Rams go on and win the Super Bowl last year, then they maybe rest on their laurels a little bit more this offseason.
1: Maybe it's not quite as aggressive. We want it. Let's maintain this.
0: Right. Exactly. Exactly.
1: One person said it comes back to the Zach Charbonnet play. This all comes back to the Zach Charbonnet play.
0: And now, you know, as opposed to just, hey, we have this maybe what, 1 year window where Stafford is still going to play. The Super Bowl is in LA. You trade for a guy like Myles Garrett and get, you know, the defensive face of the league for potentially the next, what, 5 to 7 years. It is funny how stuff like that can happen and how it can, you know, change kind of the trajectory of teams and what they decide to do, because I think you're right. I mean, I think it's tough to think that if the Rams win the Super Bowl, they might not trade for McDuffie. They might not trade for Garrett. They might just stand pat with who they have and be okay with that and try to run it back.
1: They might have to give more raises to more players who won the Super Bowl, as any Super Bowl champion does. They have to pay their own players, take care of their own, and that might have been the case there. I'm just telling you, like, what came back, like, that Zach Charbonnet play fueled us. And it's an amazing play for the impact it had in season and then after the season.
2: The traditions. The rivalries.
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0: I'm Christine Lisi on ABC. It is game four of the NBA Finals. The Spurs seeking to tie things up with the Knicks at two games apiece. San Antonio has built a 47-25 second quarter lead on New York. 13 points, 3 rebounds, and 1 block for Victor Wembanyama. De'Aaron Fox has 11 points for San Antonio. A 3-time Super Bowl champ has the first NFL contract valued at over $500 million. The Chiefs adding 2 years to quarterback Patrick Mahomes' deal in a reworked contract, tying him to Kansas City through 2033. At a value of $504 million. It is the third time in 6 years that those sides have reset the QB market in the NFL. Center Aaron Brewer and the Dolphins agreed on a 3-year, $52 million extension, $37 million guaranteed, so that makes him one of the highest paid centers in the league. Toronto righty Max Scherzer tonight became the 11th pitcher in MLB history with 3,500 strikeouts. He's given up 5 runs on 5 hits, 2 home runs, 3 walks in 3 1/3. Phillies leading the Blue Jays 7-1, top of the 7th. The Pirates have rallied from a 5-run deficit. They now lead the Dodgers 7-6 in the bottom of the 8th inning from Pittsburgh. Cardinals 8, Mets 2, bottom 8. Jordan Walker's got a 3-run homer and an RBI single. Brewers up 2-0 on the A's, top of the 2nd on an Andrew Vaughn RBI single and Gary Sanchez solo blast. Giants capped off a comeback from an 8-run 8th inning deficit with a walk-off grand slam by Bryce Eldridge, bottom 9. They defeated the Nationals 11-10. Drew Rasmussen struck out the first 4 batters he faced, faced the minimum through 4 innings, didn't allow a runner to reach third, gave up 2 hits. He struck out 13 and 7 scoreless. Rays beat the Red Sox 7-5.
1: Hey, it's resident Super Bowl champ Chris Cannon. Coming up Thursday has mandatory minicamps wind down this week. I'll tell you what I've already learned about this upcoming season. It's unsportsmanlike, 6 a.m. Eastern, right here on ESPN Radio, ESPN2, and ESPNU.
2: Let's move on to another kind of contract discrepancy, I guess, with topic number 4. What's going on with Baker Mayfield's contract? We've heard the two sides where people are reporting that his agents and he asked for $60 million. He came back and said that's absolutely not true. We never even, you know, countered to the offer that the Bucks gave him. Where do we stand on all that, and what do you think is ultimately going to happen there?
3: It's a really interesting question. And Baker spelled it out last week when he said either we have a contract extension done by the time training camp begins in July, or we're not going to be talking about it again. And he enters the last year of his contract, and there'll be a whole lot of speculation swirling around his future. Now, the Buccaneers always could use their franchise tag on him, and I would think that they would do that. That would be a no-brainer. But why do you want to have somebody who plays with the attitude that Baker does? Why do you want to have that guy pissed off at all? Right? Like, you want that guy to be happy. It's the key to your team. So here's the deal. Right now, as we record this Tuesday morning, Dak Prescott is the highest paid quarterback at $60 million. Now, we're waiting for Lamar Jackson to get done at some point, maybe this summer. Maybe at some point Mahomes gets done. So I don't know if this will hold. But right now, Dak's at 60. Josh Allen's at 55. Joe Burrow's at 55. Trevor Lawrence is at 55. Jordan Love is at 55. Tua is at 55. Jared Goff is at 53. Brock Purdy's at 53. Justin Herbert, 52.5. Matthew Stafford, 52.5. Now, does Baker Mayfield deserve more, taking Tua out of this, than any of those guys? As much as those guys? Your quarterback in your city, Daniel Jones, was signed to a 2-year, $88 million extension worth up to $100 million coming off a torn Achilles. So to me, that's probably the floor here. He's in the 44 to 50 range. We heard Justin Herbert, Matthew Stafford in the 52.5 range. Shouldn't be hard. We have a lot of quarterbacks at 55. Prices go up. I mean, it's not hard to figure out what the number should be right here on Baker Mayfield. Now, again, we're talking also about a great upcoming 2027 draft class, which is going to be noted. Would the Buccaneers go draft a quarterback in the spring? But even if you do that, then can you imagine drafting a quarterback in round 1 where they pick?

0: and having that guy and Baker in the, like, that would be challenging. So it's a situation. The logical, simple, reasonable outcome is just getting a new deal with Baker done right before training camp to the tune of $50+ million. He would be happy. They would be happy and get it done. Shouldn't be that hard to figure out. We just spelled it out. We've given you a range in which they probably should be. Maybe we're a little high. Maybe we're a little low, but we're not terribly far off. You put these two sides in a room, you get them together, you get that deal done, and you make sure your quarterback is happy before training camp begins.
1: Yeah, I couldn't agree more, because I think a lot of people are bullish on the Bucs this year. And if you do give him the Daniel Jones offer or something like that, and he says no, and then goes out and plays this year, and let's say the Bucs go to the Super Bowl or they make a deep playoff run, then that kind of that gap in between where you think he should be and where he and his representatives think he should be just gets wider and wider, and then that's where you get the issues. So, like you said, I mean, that's the going rate. He's a look at, you know, before he got dinged up last year, we were talking about the Bucs being one of the best teams in the NFC. So it's one of those things where it does seem like a no-brainer. It's kind of the changing of the era, you know, changing of the guard too. Mike Evans isn't there anymore. Like, you need Baker to kind of solidify that younger team and be the guy that everyone can rely on. So, yeah, who says no to, you know, 5 years, $300 million or whatever the case may be, and he's making 50 per, and then you throw in some incentives in there and that kind of stuff. It does seem like a no-brainer, but who knows? I mean, it's hard because a lot of people are thinking, well, Jesus Christ, you know, what's the difference between $44 million and $50 million? You know, that's so much money. Just take, but again, you want what you believe you're worth and what your market value is. And Baker is he's a top half of the league quarterback in the NFL. So I guess I see it both ways. But in your opinion, do you think something is going to get done, or do you think that they are very far off?
0: Baker says they're far off. But I think that it's easy to talk tough now in the first week of June, and you have until late July to figure it out. Why would both sides not be coming back to sit down at the table to get something done? Again, I don't buy into tough contract talk in early June. It doesn't mean a lot to me, other than it's now put on all of our radars and all of our antennas to track here in the coming weeks. If we're having the same conversation in early August, once camp has begun, or even at the start of the regular season, then it becomes something we're really digging into. But right now, I just think it serves as an alarm going off. Hey, here's something that everybody needs to get done, and let's see if they can figure it out by the time training camp begins.
1: Okay. Yeah, and I'm in the same boat as you. I think there's a good chance this does get done. It seems like that the relationship there is not strained at all either. And, you know, they understand how important Baker is. And I think he probably, you know, appreciates the fact that they were the ones that, you know, gave him another opportunity. So I expect this to get done as well. Let's move on to topic number five, Shefty, of this week's six pack. Another guy who's, I don't want to say future is in the balance, because that's not the right way to put it, but he hasn't got a new deal yet. What does CJ Stroud's future look like in Houston?
0: You know, this was interesting. I was on your show with Pat a couple of weeks ago, and somehow CJ Stroud's future came up. And I said something to the effect of, it wouldn't surprise me if by the start of the regular season, the Texans and CJ Stroud were able to figure out a new deal. And all of a sudden, I'm getting calls from people in Houston that it's all over sports talk radio that the idea of a new deal was even brought up for CJ Stroud, because it sounded like the people who cover that team, the people in that area, were not thinking like that, which, again, I don't know. The whole thing surprised me. I got a call from somebody with the Texans. They're like, boy, you started something. I'm like, what are you talking about? They're like, it was not on people's radar that there could be a new deal. I said, like, it just makes sense that the two sides would come together before the start of the season and get a deal done. We laid out the numbers on all these quarterbacks. Right? C.J. Stroud got to the playoffs last year. Yeah, they had the tough outing in New England that everybody remembers. And I think that's why people were thinking that, hey, maybe the Texans will take a wait-and-see approach. They get Will Anderson done with a massive new extension.

0: he is of the same draft class as C.J. Stroud. But I still think that C.J. Stroud is a leader on your team. He was a great young quarterback, is a great young quarterback, has been inconsistent at times. But you're going to keep the leaders on your team with potential, especially at the quarterback position. So I'll say it again. Like, I won't be surprised if by the start of the season, the two sides figure it out and work out a deal to get a new deal done for C.J. Stroud. That's what forward-thinking organizations do. They get out in front of these things, and they get them done. And that's what I would expect the Texans to do in this particular case. Now let's see if they can figure it out. That, just because I expect it doesn't mean they'll do it, but that's just me looking at the situation objectively and thinking, I think they're going to get something worked out here.
1: Yeah, no, I mean, I couldn't agree more. Yeah, sure, he's, you know, inconsistent at times, but they found their franchise guy. He's led them to the playoffs multiple times. Like, he's been inconsistent a little bit and kind of had a clunker against the team that went to the Super Bowl, so you're not going to re-sign him and you're going to do the whole... Their defense is too good, first of all, so they're not going to be drafting where they were when they first drafted C.J. Stroud, you know, so you're not... If you're thinking, hey, this is an unbelievable, you know, quarterback draft class, maybe we can get one of these guys, like, I don't think that's the case. You know, I mean, if you look at their odds to win the Super Bowl, the sports books certainly don't think that's the case. So, yeah, I mean, that it's weird that people in Houston were so taken aback by that, because we're kind of in that internal clock where it's like, hey, we're going to need to get this guy done and extend him. I that shocks me that people couldn't believe that that was coming.
0: Didn't one of your co-workers picked the Texans to go to the Super Bowl? Was that Tone?
1: Yeah, Diggs did. Yep.
0: He did, right?
1: Yeah, I think he picked them to win the Super Bowl.
0: Win the Super Bowl?
1: Yeah.
0: Okay. So by the way, I'm not telling you he's right or wrong. Who knows? That's his prediction. Let's say he's right. Let's say the Texans go to the Super Bowl. And let's say the Texans got a deal done with C.J. Stroud this summer. Isn't that exactly what you want to have happen, where
1: yes,
0: Johnny, your guy, rather than having him go win the Super Bowl and having to go pay for your quarterback the way the Ravens once had to pay for Joe Flacco, top, top, top dollar?
1: Exactly. And I would imagine that the belief in that building with their defense is, hey, if he cleans up some of the inconsistencies, like, we've seen the stretches of his play where he is one of the best quarterbacks in the NFL. So I think in that building, they feel like they can win a Super Bowl. So it would be weird to kind of employ a wait and see approach. Again, that just doesn't make sense to me, but that's why I'm not making decisions. But we've had Nick Caserio on the show many times, and you talk about forward thinking, just smart GMs. Right. Like, that's him. You know, he's not a moron. He knows what he's doing. So I would agree with your sentiment there. I think that there's a very good chance you would expect this to get done before, because then you could just put everything behind you and, hey, let's get over that next hump and let's make a deep run in the playoffs, which I think they all believe they can do.
0: Agreed.
1: Okay. Yeah. So we'll see what happens there as well.
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0: right, Shefty, let's move on to the sixth and final topic of this week's six pack. Crazy, you know, and as someone who grew up in the Midwest, not a Bears fan, but very close to Chicago, went to Chicago all the time, been to Soldier Field all the time. I'm having a tough time wrapping my head around the fact that there is a good chance the Bears' new stadium will be in Hammond, Indiana. It just seems weird saying it. What is the Bears' future?
1: Well, it's amazing because we saw last week that the Bears' board of directors voted on Thursday night to advance the stadium development in Hammond, Indiana, with the exact site still to be selected. And it's the first time that their board has voted on any stadium site, pushed forward a recommendation, and their recommendation is to move to Hammond, Indiana, which would mean that the state of Indiana would have two NFL franchises and the state of Illinois would have none. Utah, there in Indiana, would have the Colts and the Bears, and the Illinois would have no Chicago Bears, which is hard to imagine, right? So Wisconsin, Indiana would have more franchises than Illinois, with the city of Chicago. Like, all of it is odd. So I reached out to one guy after the vote, after the board of directors voted and words started getting out. And his exact words to me, and I read them to you from his text, his exact words, because I'm like, is this real? Are they moving to Indiana? He said, yeah, it is. It's not a bluff. His words, there is more work to do, but barring anything very strange, it's a done deal. That's what he said. And then he wrote, his words again, Illinois effed it up. The politics are unbelievable in that state. Totally dysfunctional. Now, I don't know politics in Illinois. No idea. But somebody that's there sent that to me. And obviously, if you're getting to the point down the road where we're talking about the Indiana Bears, the Hammond Indiana Bears, something's gone awry. Because it's just hard to imagine. And I know the Bears can say, okay, we're nearby and all the people in and around can follow. And they can. And they can. But I think people in New York, like the New York Jets, the team I grew up rooting for as a kid, trained on Long Island, played at Shea Stadium. They moved to New Jersey. And it was never quite the same again. They're not around. They still have a loyal, passionate fan base, but it's not exactly the same. It's just not. And there's no way that anybody could tell me that if the Bears do go ahead and move to Indiana, which it sounds like it, they are on track to do, that it's going to be exactly the same. The Chicago Bears in one of the great American cities playing in Hammond, Indiana. I don't know the money involved. I don't know the business side of it, but it must be some unbelievable deal. Unbelievable deal to get the Bears to leave one of the great American cities to go to Hammond, Indiana. Wasn't Hammond, Indiana, wasn't that where the guy from 48 Hours, Reggie, whatever his name is, Eddie Murphy's character, wasn't he from Hammond, Indiana?
0: Ooh, was he? I don't know. I haven't seen 48 Hours in quite some time. That is a great pull and a great movie. But yeah, it might be. We've looked at some of like the tax breaks that are included. And yeah, I mean, it's crazy. It really is. And I guess in this day and age where all these different franchises are, you know, buying up the, you know, you got the Patriots and the Packers and, you know, Jerry World and the Cowboys. Like, when you own everything around the stadium, obviously the people who own the team are just making money hand over fist, and that's probably pretty attractive. But like you said, it just sucks that it came down to that, because you could tell as it was kind of going, it's like, oh yeah, the politics of this is what's going to make it impossible. It's not, and I don't know, maybe, you know, being from Long Island and being from that area with the Jets, maybe it's different, but because we're the Mets playing at

0: at Shea Stadium too when the Jets were there?
1: Yeah, it was all the New York teams there. The Jets were there.
0: So like I understand that a little bit more, because as the NFL is getting bigger, it's like, hey, we need to have our own stadium. I don't know if we want to be sharing it, like, but Soldier Field is the Bears stadium. Yeah, you know, there are concerts there and stuff like that, but they're not sharing it with the Cubs. They're not sharing it with the White Sox. Like, that was theirs. It's right on the water. And yeah, it was old and decrepit and needed to massive, you know, facelift, but it just feels like everything was in place. And to your point, like, I don't know, and maybe it's because I'm not from New York and I'm not from that area and I'm from the Midwest. It just feels much different with the Bears going to Hammond, Indiana, than it does the Jets go, or the Giants going from New York City to New Jersey. Yeah, I don't know why it feels different. It just, to me, it does. And maybe it's because I didn't live through it when it happened with, you know, the Jets.
1: But how about this? I think we can agree. It is a significant move, whether it is
0: massive,
1: nearby to another state, whatever it is, New York to New Jersey, Illinois to Indiana. And by the way, the character, his name, Eddie Murphy's character was named Reggie Hammond.
0: Okay, I thought so. I was going to say.
1: I screwed it up, but okay, there we go. That's the great part. You just look it up online, get the answers right away from a movie that is a movie from my childhood, 1982. Yeah, I was 15 years old when that came out.
0: Shefty, you mentioned it. Did, like, at the time when it happened with the Jets, were there fans who were just like, you know what, I'm done? Like, I'm not.
2: I can
0: see that happening with, you know, people who live in the city. It's like, you know what, I'm not driving an hour and a half in traffic to Hammond, Indiana on Sundays to watch the Bears. I'm just not doing it anymore. I mean, it just feels like a huge slap in the face to those people.
1: There will be certain people that feel betrayed by their favorite team. They will feel like they abandoned them. Now, not everybody. There will be people that love that team enough. Again, I don't know. Again, those politics must really be messed up to make something like this happen, that the Chicago Bears could be playing in Hammond, Indiana.
0: Man, and I guess part of that, too, is maybe it's, you know, hey, we're going to make a dome stadium here and we're going to get a Super Bowl, and we were never going to get a Super Bowl at Soldier Field. So let's just kind of rip the Band-Aid off now and do that. Like, I could see that as well.
1: Maybe so. It just, the whole thing seems, it just seems so extreme and so surprising. And we'll see how it winds up. But it certainly sounds like, from the text I got, it sounds like they are destined to wind up in Hammond, Indiana. It doesn't sound like it's a leverage play. And the pressure now is on the city of Chicago to see if there's some Hail Mary that it can throw to get it straightened out. All right. Well, we started off talking about the Knicks, and we'll end up again talking about the Knicks and the great NBA Finals that it's been. We'll see whether or not the Knicks can rebound here, Ty, and find a way to get back on the winning track after a 13-game win streak with snap. Should be a great series on ESPN, ABC. You got hockey. You got basketball. And we've got enough football to keep us busy until we start to get to training camps in July. Mandatory mini camps are going to be underway here. You're going to get some people. I don't know. Someone will get hurt. Abdul Carter limped off the field at the Giants mandatory mini camp on Monday. There'll be other things that happen, because that's what always happens in the NFL. And we'll be back in this spot here in a couple of weeks to document the latest comings and goings in the NFL. Here's something to watch for. 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All right, great job by you, Ty, on an hour and 15, hour and 20 minutes sleep to power through this podcast today. Game ball to Ty Schmidt for getting this done. Great job by our great producer, Dan Stanzik, Ben Smith, and all the people who tuned in to another Adam Schefter podcast. Please remember to rate, review, and subscribe to the Adam Schefter podcast. We'll be back in this spot a couple of weeks from now, towards late June, to look at some of the happenings in the drama show that is the National Football League. Until then, everybody, have a great Father's Day, and be well and stay safe.
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11: 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WKL.

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1: Brian Rolapp, the CEO of the PGA Tour, here. Our radio audience has returned. You know, you were talking about bringing, you know, a change here and a change there. But the idea of starting the season at a certain time and ending it in a certain way and eventizing things like the draft, like changing that from a sleepy, if you will, on occasion, 2-day event in Radio City to some massive 3-day extravaganza that you can move around. So what are you planning on doing? I know you gave a speech, but where are we on creating a beginning and an end, like a playoffs that everyone can follow?
2: Yeah, we created this future competition committee. Tiger Woods has been the chairman, but it's made up of a lot of players, a lot of people from outside golf, including Theo Epstein, who had a lot of work at this at baseball, right?
1: Like, right, sure.
2: And so just some really bright minds. And we've been meeting a lot since last September. And I think we're getting close in June. We'll have a lot to say about it. But in general, it's really about organizing the PGA Tour in a way that's a little bit more simple.

0: to get into those track one. And so if you've never seen a PGA Tour event before, we could sit down and within 3 minutes on television, I could tell you this is the stakes of this event, mm-hmm. other than it being a great event in and of itself.
1: Right.
0: And I think the PGA Tour kind of grew up that way. It kind of grew up of an event here, an event there, as opposed to how do you actually organize this into a little bit more coherent league or sport. The FedEx points kind of get us there, but I think there's a lot more work we have to do. And I think what you'll see when we talk about this in June, I think fans will be really excited about it.
1: And how much does, say, an NFL season play into the way you want to finish yours? I mean, you know better than anyone else about how sometimes on a weekend we're just football crazed in this country.
0: Yeah, you know? Listen, I mean, football... People forget, like, you can't replicate the football business plan. How do you replicate a business plan for a sport where on Friday nights all over the country, people stop what they're doing and go consume? It's a cultural thing.
1: Right.
0: So, and I think you see that in the growth of the popularity of the NFL and college football. I think what we're trying to do is just create a season with a beginning and end that kind of starts after Super Bowl and ends before the NFL goes on the air. But I think there's a real opportunity to kind of do that in the summer.
1: Right.
0: And I think that's where we play the majority of our golf anyway.
1: Right.
0: So I think you'll see it condensed into a more logical part of the calendar.
1: And of course, again, you know better than most from the NFL days that an idea could be great to you. It can be great to some. But there were 32 individuals that you needed to get to agree and to a majority level.
0: Yeah.
1: The people that you are talking to right now, how much will you allow right now about the headwinds you're facing on some of the ideas that you're putting out there?
0: I think there's always some. I think change is also, always, people can get emotional about change. It's just natural.
1: Right.
0: And also, listen, the key about this job is knowing what you don't know. Like, I don't profess to understand all the answers. This is why we put this group together. Now, this group is made up. The majority of the group, this committee, is made up of players. And they're players who are high in the official world golf rankings and those that are a little lower. They're guys who have been veterans, guys who are fighting for their cars. And so you get the broad perspective of the PGA Tour membership. And when we start talking about changes, they represent a really broad group, but also have insight that only a few hundred people on earth have playing professional golf at the highest level. Mm-hmm. And so to have them have the input into this has been immensely valuable. I can bring stuff I know, I can bring the business side to it and all that, but I've never stood over a putt for money. Well, not real money anyway. but it wasn't been my job, yes. Like that. So I think that's really helped. So I think you get a lot of, I don't say tension, but you get a lot of discussion, and that's good because you know you have a good process if there's disagreement and tension in the process. And so I wouldn't call it opposition. I'd call it good tension in the process to do it. We've also done this with fans in mind. So we've talked to a lot of fans. We've talked to TV partners about what they want to see, what makes them more excited about it.
1: What's that?
0: It's a lot of things that are sort of obvious where, listen, we need to be in bigger markets. And that doesn't mean we're going to abandon smaller markets. Some of our best events are in smaller markets.
1: Right.
0: I would submit to you the Players Championship is one of the best golfing events on earth.
1: Right.
0: It's in suburban Jacksonville. That's not exactly New York.
1: Right.
0: So I think it's about bringing the tournaments to bigger markets and more people go, you know, fish where the fish are.
1: Right.
0: I think they tell you about all the things we're talking about is, you know, make the standings easier, make it easier to follow, make it easier to promote. How do we bring back match play? Which fans love, you know, you see the Ryder Cup, that actually brings out passion in different formats of golf. We're sort of the same format week in and week out. So I think hearing input from fans and TV partners who ultimately are serving fans gives us a lot of good perspective on how we can make it better.
1: PGA Tour CEO Brian Rolapp here on the Rich Eisen Show. Also, you know, having players with big names out there on your tour and making sure that they're there with consistency. This is where I'm now going to transition to the LIV Tour.
0: Yeah.
1: I
0: thought you might ask.
1: Okay. Let's role play. You're you. I'm Bryson DeChambeau. Hey, Brian. No, okay. So have you had a phone call on that front yet with any of the LIV players?
0: I don't want to talk about personal conversations,
1: sure.
0: But I think it's natural. There's a lot of people trying to figure out what their future might look like.
1: Right.
0: Yeah.
1: And how much of what you and management would think, along with what the players on the tour want, yeah. How are

0: how are you balancing that right now?
1: Listen, the good news is we don't have to, in that, as far as I know what you know, I know what I read, mm-hmm. I know what I see. Liv has talked about that they have funding till the end of their season.
0: Yes.
1: I think they're working hard to figure out what life is after that. The reality is all of their guys are under contract. So until they're not under contract, it's not really an issue we need to worry about. So we're not spending a lot of time thinking about it, honestly. Mm-hmm. We're spending most of our time thinking about what you and I just talked about our future and how we make the tour better.
0: Well, I mean, as you know, that can change in a heartbeat. Like, it literally could have changed in the last minute, where suddenly there could be an influx of people trying to get back on your tour that you are the CEO of. How would you characterize the appetite for a return on that front of certain individuals?
1: Well, I would just say in general, you know, fans have always been consistent of they want to see the best golfers together.
0: Yes.
1: As often as possible. And I think I agree with that. That's great. I also think I've always been very clear publicly that I am interested in whatever makes the PGA Tour better. But at the same time, you know, there's a reality. We have a membership, and anything we do to make the PGA Tour better, we need to balance that with the interests of our current members, our current golfers. And while I don't have a lot of scar tissue from the past, it sort of still exists, mm-hmm. and I have to be conscious of that. And I think you saw what Brooks Koepka did and what Patrick Reed did. They sort of made a decision. They got out of whatever commitments they had. They said, we're ready to come back. This is what we're looking for. The PGA Tour has that. And they found their way back. The PGA Tour may not be for everybody. I mean, what we're building, I'm really excited about. Our members are excited about it. Our fans are excited about it. It may not excite some people. I would never begrudge people for making whatever business decision they made. But we ultimately want people who are really excited about what we're building. And I think over time, we'll just see how that plays out.
0: And last one for you. People assume that deal that Patrick and Koepka took was a one-time only deal. Like, are you willing to replicate it, or really is one time only?
1: Again, we were clear when it comes to that was a particular, deal, but a particular program for that specific time that has gone away. We'll react when we have to react, depending on the circumstances. Like I said, now, it's for us, it's business as usual, until we sort of know how the dust settles.
0: And you change business as usual in terms of the social media? At least that's the report that's out there right now, and what players can do on social media. This is what's been reported. We saw this on Zire Golf today, that players can post more content from competition days, shots of the broadcast per round. YouTube is now expanded. Total highlights on their channel expanded. You got any thoughts on all of this?
1: Yeah, this was something that's been in the works for about almost a year.
0: Okay.
1: And Rich, you'll recognize this from our NFL playbook. You know,
0: right?
1: We're the amazing thing about the sport of golf is that there's been so much growth in this country since COVID. This is a number that blows my mind. Since COVID, people who play golf in this country is up about 38-39%. Half of that growth is under the age of 35. Where people under the age of 35 spend most of their time?
0: On their phones.
1: On their phones, on social media. We learned this at the NFL and really pushed hard on how we actually embrace those platforms, which ultimately led to, you know, YouTube getting Sunday Ticket and some other things.
0: Right.
1: So this has been in motion for a while, and we really put the gas on it in the last 6 months of how do you actually embrace those platforms and show more PGA Tour event on the platforms where people are, and also build more of our stars. I mean, there's this misconception about professional golf where a tournament only matters if there's a handful of guys in it, the top two or three. Right. The reality is, you know, there's so much talent on the PGA Tour. There's so many stories to tell. And it's a sport where week in and week out, one stroke over 4 days determines who wins a tournament.
0: Yeah.
1: The only other sport in the world that has that type of competitive parity that I can find is the NFL. And we need to do a better job telling those stories. That as good as Scotty and Rory and these guys are, there's some amazing other stories on the tour that we need to tell better. And I think a better social media policy, more YouTube, better Instagram presence is going to help us do that.
0: And I couldn't help but notice, I think you did this for the Players Championship, wired some people for sound.
1: Yeah.
0: And you've got some shots behind the scenes, and you hired a particular outfit that's used to that.
1: That's
0: you hired NFL Films.
1: We did.
0: Put them on a golf course.
1: It was one of the first things I did is

0: of our friends at NFL Films and said, we did all those Hard Knocks together. Like, let's figure out a Hard Knocks for professional golf. Uh-huh. And we did something called Chasing Sunday that we just sort of produced and put on YouTube. It's been really successful. Go watch it. It's great. But it's the Hard Knocks treatment for professional golf. And then it tells some of these stories.
1: Yeah, like, exactly.
0: You know, who knew some of the personalities of this guy? And Chris Goddard told me, I don't think his mom was happy that he dropped too many F-bombs.
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1: Ladies and gentlemen, Bob Chesney is here in studio. Good to see you, Coach. How are you?
2: I'm doing great. Thanks for having me. Wonderful setup you got here.
1: I appreciate you saying that.
2: Phenomenal people. Unbelievable.
1: I appreciate you saying that. Yeah. If you don't mind me saying it, looks like you already have a Southern California tan. You tan easily from being the East Coast?
2: I do.
1: I
2: want to wear a hat. I just can't really do it. And
1: I wouldn't wear a hat. You got two bald guys right here. Don't do that.
2: No hats.
1: Let it fly, man.
2: The sunscreen. I just miss on it almost every single day. I'm halfway through practice, and I'm like, man, I put nothing on my face again.
1: Be careful.
2: I know.
1: Be careful moving out here to Southern California. It'll get you.
2: It's dangerous.
1: Because it's every day, man.
2: Yeah, no doubt.
1: It's almost every day. Thank goodness that's weather we live in right here. How has it been? Like, what? How about this?
2: Yeah.
1: What does one do when one takes over a program like UCLA? What was your orders of business?
2: Yeah, well, I think you got to also go back to when did you take over UCLA?
1: Yes.
2: And that was in the middle of us about to go into our Sun Belt championship game at JMU. And then we still had the playoffs, hopeful playoffs coming up.
1: Right.
2: Which we were able to make. So, you know, that all started. It all broke on a Sunday night. And it was about, you know, we were going to play that championship game, host it for the first time at home. Mm-hmm. And you just knew there was a lot of work that had to go into that game,
1: yes,
2: the next game, but also you had to start into UCLA as well. So there was the ability to start building a staff. And I said it the other day, but it was interesting because you're 3 hours, you know, behind out here, mm-hmm, you know, 3 hours ahead there. So it worked out okay. You'd get to the end of the day, 10, 11 o'clock at night, and you'd look back and it'd be 7 or 8 over here. So you had a couple more hours that you could afford yourself, which wouldn't happen any other way. So that kind of worked out. So, you know, one of the first things was getting a GM in place, building out the recruiting department. And then, you know, I already had the roster broken down and an idea of the players and what we needed, et cetera, who was in the portal, you know, or who was about to go in the portal. All those things were pretty well known. So we start there with the people. And then after that, it was a matter of getting out here. Transfer portal opened up the same day that school started. So you had to, again, bring in a whole bunch of guys as you were still looking at the team in place, wondering what their position is on you know, within the program. And you're just trying to peck away at it every single day and just give everything you got to try to build this roster, because you only got one shot at doing that.
1: Yeah, sure. And, you know, listen, I don't know if you pay attention to this sort of stuff, but we certainly in the media do. An organization called 247 Sports has you with the fourth best recruiting class right now. So obviously you've checked a few boxes here.
2: Yeah.
1: What do you sell? Like, what's your sale?
2: Nothing. I specifically say to our coach, we're not selling anything. We're presenting things, right? And we're presenting what we have here at UCLA. And I think when you go through it, and I talk about this a lot, but it's the number one public school in the country, right? Then you add in the fact of our location.
1: Mm-hmm.
2: Then you add in the fact that you have, you know, three national champions this year, maybe another one or two coming up in your athletic department. First round draft picks, Olympic athletes, you know, and that's not even talking about the campus yet. You get into campus and the future CEOs and the, you know, the doctors, the lawyers, the engineers, just all those people. It's a 8% acceptance rate, I think, right now, which means out of 100 people applying, 92 don't get in. You know, so you're really surrounded by greatness. And I think that's important for our guys to understand, is that it's our time now as football to make sure we put this program back on the map. Everybody else is winning. Everybody else is winning at a high level in the classroom, out on the sports fields, in the, you know, arenas, as Corey and her basketball team, like it, everybody, you have a chance to, you know, breathe some rare air based on the people that you're surrounded with at UCLA. And I think that's what we're presenting. And we're just figuring out who understands that. They come and watch a practice and understand how we're going to do things and figure out if they want to be part of that.
1: Well, if they watch the spring game, they saw Corey Close, who you just referred to.
2: Yes.
1: You brought out the world, the

0: world champion, national champion, head coach of UCLA basketball. Yep. Out there, she called some plays. Like, so you've already gotten to know her and integrate yourself into the athletic department in that way?
1: Yeah, we've done it. I mean, she was probably one of the first ones to reach out to me when I got here, and I thought that was really cool because she was on the brink of doing some pretty special things at that moment and took time to reach out to me. And we went back and forth on text a whole bunch. I'd share some quotes or videos with her that we were sharing with our team, and she'd do the same with, you know, what she's doing with her team, and just try to be there and support them as much as we possibly can. So then she came out, and it was her and Adam Wright, who's, I think, whether he played or coached, 12-time national champion in water polo. Mm-hmm. So he was out there going against Coach Close, and he ended up coming out with the win in the end of it. But we gave them a play call sheet, kind of like a Madden thing with the pass plays, the run plays, mm-hmm. you know, the trick plays, and they actually put in their own trick plays. Corey had two of her own.
0: Oh, really? What did she dial up?
1: She dialed up a little flea flicker, and then she had Adam Wright had a reverse out of an I formation.
0: Well then.
1: Yes, exactly. So then that ended up working out with a throwback to the quarterback. So it was, they did some research, they were excited about it, and they went in there and had a great time. And it was great to have two of that caliber coaches, you know, with our guys, and our guys embraced them like they were their own coaches. And I thought it was a pretty cool moment for both of them and for our program.
0: Yeah, we're big fans of Corey's here on the show here, and also Women's Sports Now, which is produced out of here, and she's awesome.
1: The best. I mean,
0: to have her around a team and, you know, and have her sort of represent UCLA to your new team here, mm-hmm. Even though she's clearly well known to the players who are coming back, it's a great example.
1: Without a doubt. Yeah, it's phenomenal. You watch their team and just the real true joy they have to play that game.
0: Yes.
1: They're inspirational when you watch them, and I watched them come out of the locker room into that national championship game, and there was no pressure. They weren't feeling any weight on their shoulders. They were very prepared and connected, and I thought it was pretty, you know, awesome to watch how they started that game. It got really physical right before half, and they just continued to battle, and they ended up being the more physical team and walked away with a national championship. Well deserved.
0: Bob Chesney, the new head coach of UCLA football, here on the Rich Eisen Show. Going from James Madison to the Big Ten, we've seen that before. The man who you replaced at James Madison did that at Indiana. Do you have any relationship with Kurt Cignetti?
1: Not really. We shared a moment down in Houston at the Bear Bryant Awards. So he and I hung out for a little bit there. He was swamped by a lot of people, though.
0: I'm sure.
1: You know, just coming off the national championship. So, but we had not really communicated a whole lot before that. But our paths from Division II to FCS to FBS are similar. He had opportunities, you know, at Alabama and higher levels. I never did in my career. So I think that, you know, we actually missed him by 1 year. When I was at a Division II school, mm-hmm. we were playing IUP where he was the coach, but he had just left. I think this is in the Elite Eight. We ended up playing them and lost to them by 5 at the end of the game, but he had just walked away from that program. That would have been a chance to cross over with him. Hadn't had that opportunity.
0: Well, I'm just wondering, whose brain do you pick? Like, who's in the Bob Chesney circle that you could reach out to say, all right, Big Ten's clearly a bit of a different ball of wax. I mean, it is still just like the movie Hoosiers. I mean, the football field is the same size,
1: right. You know? Yep.
0: But it's just, it's a different world to which you're entering.
1: Yeah, definitely. And I think for me, you know, even when I was at D3, I spent a lot of time trying to be around, like, we were in New England, around the Ivy League programs, and how much can I learn from them? Then I got to D2, and Brian Kelly, who was at Notre Dame at the time, was an alum of the D2 school that I was at. So I went out there and spent, you know, 3-4 days, you know, for 3 or 4 years in a row out there with him. Learned a lot about the sports science, you know, that behind the way they practice, the GPS, you know, player loads and intensities and all these things that come with the way you practice and play. Nutrition, you know, they were doing things, you know, the blood work on their players and just all the different things that were like these next level thoughts for me that were, you know, pretty cool. So I got to learn a lot from him. And then I had a chance to, when I was at New England or up in, you know, Holy Cross, our women's lacrosse coach happened to be Amanda Belichick. So I had a chance to spend a lot of time with, you know, Coach Belichick over the Patriots. And I thought that was really informative on how to run meetings and defensive scheme and offensive scheme and just the way they practice, the way they did things. That was very helpful for me. And then, you know, I've just spent a lot of time studying and learning and being connected to a lot of other people leadership wise with, you know, different, you know, ex-Navy SEALs, whatever it might be. And then I grew up in a little tiny coal mining town in Pennsylvania, and Brett Veach, who's the GM of the Chiefs, you know, is from that same town. So, you know, there's a lot of people that I have a chance to reach out to at higher levels.

0: levels to just figure out how it all works. And then just know that I always want to be a lifelong learner. I don't want to be at a point where I feel like I know everything, because I just don't think that ends up working out really well. So I want to learn new things every single day, and I rely on a lot of those people to help.
1: So if I asked you what you bring to the equation and how you would tell UCLA fans what you're going to do, would you say to Google you?
0: No, I would not.
1: So you have a different approach?
0: Yeah, no, but I think that's awesome. That's one of one, and that's just a big time move, man.
1: I did Google you. Anybody who does can see that you have won. Yeah. Where you've been. And so what is your philosophy? What can you tell Bruins fans what your philosophy is?
0: Yeah.
1: And how it will work?
0: Yeah.
1: You know, amongst Oregon up north.
0: Yeah.
1: And obviously the Ohio State and the institution that they refer to as the school up north, which is mine in Michigan. What would you tell UCLA fans about that?
0: Yeah, well, I mean, that we're in uncharted territories right now. You know, I think for us to be in this situation where we have a good recruiting class that we're putting together right now speaks volumes of, you know, the desire to be at UCLA. It's also the number one applied to school in the country.
1: Mm-hmm.
0: You know, so I think there's a lot that goes into that. And I think for us, you know, just embracing that idea that we can be the best, embracing the idea that to be fourth in recruiting, you know, why not be third or second, or find a way to be first? Why not do those things? That takes a lot, you know, and there's a lot of, you know, commitment that needs to come from our alumni, but I think now is the perfect time for it, and I think they're ready for that. So, you know, what does it all look like in the end is that we got to make sure we put the best players on the field that we possibly can,
1: mm-hmm.
0: and that we hold them to extremely high standards, and we coach them really, really hard every single day.
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1: Mother's Milk, the man who plays him, Laz Alonso, is here on the Rich Eisen Show. We just saw a clip to our radio audience that just rejoined us. The series finale is just around the corner, May 20th. The Boys, which has been on for five seasons. You can catch seasons 1 through 4 on Prime Video right here on the Rich Eisen Show. I mean, there's so many different ways to go with you with your character here, since you're the ones that are trying to finally vanquish the Supes, right? Mm-hmm. You're finally trying to rid the Earth of what the rest of Earth looks as heroic.
2: Yeah, you had a Soup here last week, by the way. I already know.
1: I know we did.
2: I can still smell them.
1: I should.
2: Smells like fish in here.
1: Well, that we asked Chase, like, how many times did he have to tell his loved ones, don't watch this week? Have you ever had those?
2: You know, I'm going to tell you, Chase has been one of my favorite, his character.
1: Yes, the
2: has
1: Deep.
2: Has been one of my favorite to watch, the Deep,
1: mm-hmm.
2: On the show. He's had a lot of scenes by himself,
1: mm-hmm.
2: and it's just been so fun to see what he's done with them.
1: Right.
2: With me, I've had a lot of scenes with characters that are extremely large in certain parts of their body. My mom has seen those scenes. She was not terribly impressed.
1: Yes.
2: With my work.
1: Mm-hmm.
2: But yeah, man, I mean, it's one of those shows that you never think when you're going after a role or
1: yes.
2: or in this business, hoping to one day get a job, that you're going to be able to do such crazy stuff. And I'm proud to say, you know, it's a check off my list to say I've been able to do that.
1: Yeah, I'm fortunate doing what I do for a living. And you know, my mom being a longtime Jewish mother from Brooklyn, she loves doting on some of the things I do. I've never once had to call her up and say, "Mom, I'm going to battle it out with Love Sausage tonight." So, you know, beware.
2: So my mom's an old Cuban lady, so you can imagine. You know, for her, it's Cuban sausage, salchicha. You know, she calls me mama leche in Spanish. That's mother's milk.
1: Yeah, okay.
2: So, I mean, gotcha. The jokes are never ending. But yeah, man, I mean, listen, you got to be able to laugh at yourself.
1: Sure.
2: And for us, that's the one part of the storyline
1: mm-hmm.
2: that takes the air out of it.
1: Yeah, yeah.
2: To lighten up the subject matter. Otherwise, this guy would just be tortured 24/7.
1: Now, I hear you on that front, but you've been in Avatar.
2: Yes,
1: okay?
2: For sure.
1: So you're used to performing in a way where you have to imagine what's happening.
2: The OG Avatar.
1: Right.
2: Avatar the, 1.
1: Avatar Fute. 1. Correct. Exactly. So what's more difficult, to perform in Avatar or figure out what it's like to act in a fight scene with an individual nicknamed Love Sausage?
2: Let's see. So I was fighting against the human race in Avatar.
1: Yes, sir.
2: And I have progressed in my career to fight against a large member of the human race mm-hmm. in The Boys.
1: Mm.
2: I'll say they're both equally challenging.
1: Yes, sir.
2: I'm going to hold off on saying how satisfied, how satisfying I was. It was at the end of each fight.
1: I'll bet so.
2: But they were both very memorable, right?
1: Or memorable.
2: Unforgettable.
1: Okay.
3: Memorable.
1: That's what I just said. Did you pick up on that one?
2: I saw that. The quotations, the air quotes.
1: The air quotes right there. But this show is, it really is, as I mentioned, you know, last week, not to repeat it, but again, you're here. That there's no show that makes me laugh out loud and also scream and curse out loud.

0: crowd because it's so shocking, gory. It's also funny. It's also scary. It's also frightening. It's also something that speaks of our times. And what can you tell people about how it ends that you're able to sort of drop a breadcrumb at all? Because we just had on our show the lead baseball reporter for ESPN, the insider, Jeff Passan, when he was sitting there for the show open for hour two, and he saw that you're joining. And he's a big fan of yours and a big fan of your, he's basically, before we even talk baseball, he goes, he's afraid that your character is going to eat it.
1: Yeah.
0: And so you must hear that a lot.
1: You know, there's a ton of also fan theories based on the clip that you just showed.
0: Yes.
1: On what I meant by that. At the end of that, at that monologue, when I say what we both know I need to do.
0: Right.
1: It's great to be able to see and hear all these different fan theories of what's happening. But I'd say the one thing that my character, I think, wants to communicate to the audience.
0: Yes.
1: Is that it's a superhero show. But you don't need to have superpowers to be powerful. You can be powerful just by using your voice, just by standing your ground and speaking truth to power. That's where our power lies. And never forget that, and never give that up. Mm. So, whether something happens, mm-hmm. who knows? We'll see. We got three episodes to see what happens to him or with him. But the one thing that he's always going to be is powerful. And representing the people who, on the surface, may appear not to be powerful. But when you're together and when you unite, you're unstoppable.
0: I could see this affects you emotionally, just even talking about it.
1: It does.
0: You take this allegory very seriously.
1: Listen, I grew up in D.C. in the 80s and 90s. Didn't grow up with any, you know, a lot of money or anything like that.
0: Yes.
1: And for me, this show represents a lot of what I stood for and what I learned growing up. And that's that you can achieve whatever you put your mind to. You just can't give up. You're going to get knocked down.
0: Mm-hmm.
1: But as long as you don't get knocked out, get up. Keep fighting.
0: So who was your superhero as a kid? Doug Williams?
1: Doug Williams was definitely my superhero as a kid.
0: Who else?
1: Commanders fan, John Riggins.
0: Riggins.
1: Number 44, the Diesel.
0: Yeah.
1: Used to run all over Dallas Cowboys.
0: Mm-mm.
1: Into the ground. We would destroy them.
0: Why would you choose that team in particular, Laz?
1: You know, I feel a little heat behind me on set. And I just had to cool the situation off a little bit,
0: sure.
1: You know?
0: Understood. Well, it seems like you're actually lighting it.
1: A little bit.
0: Okay.
1: A little bit. But you know what? But it's fun, man. I mean, I still give props to Jerry Jones and that organization, the way they manipulated the draft and moved up and then got picks and let go up. I mean, the guy plays the draft like he's playing John Madden. But I'm happy that we also have some adults in the room now with Adam Peters.
0: Yes.
1: Dan Quinn, who was here recently.
0: Yeah, here.
1: Great interview with you and Dan.
0: Thanks.
1: And I feel like we're in good hands as well as an organization.
0: Well, I mean, Jaden Daniels is, he's got superpowers himself, it seems.
1: He does.
0: And
1: he does.
0: Like if he was a soup, you know, obviously Mother's Milk would want him untouched. But I think his superpower is his even keelness.
1: For sure.
0: That you can't tell whether he's up or he's down. And for somebody at such a young age and at the beginning of his career, it's that is as much of his unicorn status as his physical play.
1: Absolutely. He's always smiling.
0: Right.
1: You know, and that shows a tremendous amount of poise in him, even at this young stage of his game.
0: Right.
1: What I am happy is that I feel like the team is making some very non-splashy but good investments in helping his long-term growth.
0: Mm-hmm.
1: His first season was a Cinderella season.
0: Oh my God! You had every right to think you were going to the Super Bowl that year.
1: I mean, we almost did.
0: I know you did.
1: You know, but we were the cardiac Commanders for a reason.
0: Oh, that's right.
1: You know, it was like the reason why we got that far were heroics.
0: Mm-hmm.
1: But you can't build a long-term winning strategy off heroics,
0: right?
1: And I think we're making the right investments in our defense,
0: yes.
1: In help on the offensive line to protect him.
0: Yep.
1: He's not the biggest guy.
0: Right.
1: And so it's just things that I really feel secure in the hands that we're in with the leadership that we currently have.
0: Well, Sonny Styles being drafted in the first round this year. I'm a Michigan guy, so I'm biased as well. Mike Sanders still in the back end of that defense. He's a champion.

0: fantastic.
1: He's a leader.
0: Yep.
1: And obviously, you know, they had Bobby Wagner last year, Von Miller as well. That's going to be some leadership if they don't come back. That's going to need to be somehow fulfilled. But I just protect Jaden Daniels at all costs.
0: Absolutely. Protect Jaden Daniels. And listen, what we may lack in experience, yes, will make up for it in athleticism and speed.
1: Right.
0: And I think with Dan Quinn, who we know is going to be a lot more involved this season.
1: Right.
0: With two new coordinators, he's going to have to be more involved. You know, I love the way Andy Reid coaches, because he's always, he never lets his hand completely off the wheel.
1: Right.
0: And I think that is what Dan Quinn's going to have to be this season, at least, is he's going to have to be very, very involved with these new offensive and defensive coordinators and make sure that he coaches everybody up. And he's done it before. So I trust him.
1: And, you know, I'm a fan of yours for quite some time. Southland was a terrific show.
0: Oh, yeah. Had a lot of
1: That's
0: fun on that show.
1: A long time ago. I understand that.
0: For sure.
1: Were you in the practice as well?
0: I did Breakout Kings. I've been around for a while.
1: I know you have.
0: Yeah.
1: It's pretty cool that you're on the show and you're crushing it. What? I'll ask you the same question I asked Chase Crawford last week. What is your favorite scene from The Boys that you were in as Mother's Milk?
0: I grew up watching this movie called The Adventures of Baron Munchausen.
1: Of course.
0: And I always wanted to one day end up inside of a whale.
1: All right.
0: And this show, season two, when I read that script and I realized that we were going to be crashing our boat inside of a whale, mm-hmm, written by Chase Crawford, by the way.
1: Okay.
2: That's right.
0: It was almost like God, like, spoke to me, like, you got your wish, kid, you know? And yeah, season two, you know, we're riding in a speedboat. We end up inside of this whale and we come out completely covered in blood. And that was some of the most fun I've ever had on a film set.
1: Did nobody, Chase, anybody else know that that was part of your growing
0: We found out, like, it was like episode five, you know, and we get the scripts every month.
1: Right.
0: So we don't know what the next script's going to have.
1: Right.
0: And so when we got that surprise, I read it and I was like, this can't be true. This can't be real.
1: Right.
0: Like a whale. And sure enough, they had a 75-foot animatronic whale.
1: Mm-hmm.
2: Wow.
0: That they had built and dropped on a beach in Toronto in the middle of summer. And it was, you know, 95 and humid in Toronto and about 110 inside the whale. And we had a blast, bro.
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1: I have Kenny Chesney here on the Rich Eisen Show. Our radio audience has just returned. We're just chopping it up. Heart, Life, Music is Kenny Chesney's new book. Go get it where all books are sold. It debuted at number one on the New York Times bestseller list. Kenny is here in person on the show here in studio. What's the one story you're telling in this book that you've kind of forgot and your co-author Holly Gleason pulled it out of you?
2: That I forgot?
1: Yeah, that you're like, I've kind of forgot that story, but I love telling that story.
2: Oh, wow. I don't know.
1: Or you remembered all of them. That's all.
2: Well,
1: good.
2: No, I think that there was, you know, especially when you're talking about heroes.
1: Yeah.
2: And when you're looking back, there's these moments that happen in your life when you're younger.
1: Yeah.
2: That in the moment that you don't realize, you didn't see them as big deals at all.
1: Okay.
2: But when you get older and yes. you look back and see how it affected your life
1: Bingo.
2: And maybe set you on a path that you didn't yep. even know you were on at the time. And that was like me as a child going to see concerts and I didn't really realize at the time that there was this thing inside of me that was burning that I didn't know what it was.
1: Mm-hmm.
2: And that was called the dream of it all, you know? And I wanted to play second base for the Boston Red Sox. I wanted to be Dustin Pedroia.
3: Yes.
2: Right? That's what I wanted.
3: We need you now.
2: Yeah, they got rid of everybody.
3: Yeah, I know. We need you.
2: Yeah. So my friend Kevin Millar, I want him to be the next manager of the Boston Red Sox, and I want to be the bench coach. But anyway, what was I talking about?
1: You're talking about a life-changing situation where you felt it in your gut, and then you got in Dustin Pedroia, and here we are.
2: Right, but see, I wanted to play sports.
1: Yes.
2: And I thought when I was a freshman in high school that I was going to do that because I was this size,
1: mm-hmm.
2: and I was 15. and then the next year, my sophomore year, I was still this size.
1: Yeah. Yeah.
2: And then all of a sudden, I knew that whatever you believe in up there had different plans for me.
1: Mm-hmm.
2: But I didn't know at the time, you know, I talk about this in the book about all these different things that happened to us that set us on a path that we don't even know we know it's the dream, but we don't know what the dream is.
1: Yes.
2: And that was me growing up in East Tennessee. And that's what I felt like a lot of Heart, Life, Music was about just the dream of it all.
1: Mm-hmm.
2: And again, not to use a sports analogy again, but
1: please.
2: But to be a part of something bigger than yourself. That is what's happened to me, and that's one of the biggest gifts that's been given to me is the gift of creativity. But to also have people with you and around you and out there on the road with you that truly celebrate what's happened to us, and we're a part of something together. I mean, yes, it's me singing, and it's me on the road. It's yeah. my name on there, but I have a group of people that celebrate what happened to us, and I love that.
1: I feel the same way about everybody around here, by the
2: yeah,
1: way.
2: Yeah, it's
1: not to say I'm the Kenny Chesney of sports, you know, entertainment and all that sort of radio and TV, but we celebrate what we do here every day. And, you know, this show was almost dead 5 years ago, six wow. years ago, and we all banded together and, you know, here we are together, and I feel the same exact way.
2: Yeah, you're a part of something
1: with them.
2: Yeah.
1: So I totally can relate to what you're saying. Also, with that, when I was, you know, in not high school, but kind of middle school, I realized I couldn't hit the curveball.
2: Yeah.
1: I couldn't make the jump shot.
2: And I couldn't throw one.
1: And I better start talking about it for a living, you know? So I can kind of relate to that sensibility too. So when you're, I kind of feel it's weird. Like you've written have you written a memoir with, you know,
2: no.
1: time left to go here? Is that what this is? Or it's basically a message here.
2: A snapshot.
1: Okay.
2: Of how I did it and where I'm at in my life. It's not a memoir.
1: Okay.
2: It's just postcards from my soul, I like to say. It's my love of music, family,
1: yeah.
2: the journey, sports, and just the dream of it all.
1: I love it.
2: Yeah.
1: That's so cool. We were talking, and I've got Kenny Chesney here on the Rich Eisen Show. You'll never guess the name that we were talking about before.

0: Tuesday's program in the green room about how we have a friend in common. Do you want to drop his name? Go ahead.
1: John C. McGinley.
2: Like, oh, yeah. Whoa.
0: Ladies and gentlemen,
1: Johnny C. McGinley was sitting
0: in that chair just 3 weeks ago.
1: Isn't he great?
0: Oh, my God. He's fantastic. And my follow-up question to Kenny, I'll say it here. Have you been in the hothouse?
1: Been in the hothouse. And I did a writer's trip in Malibu. I brought some songwriters out. And we do this every now and then.
0: Yes.
1: And it was two of my really good friends who I write songs with. And at the end of the day, we went over to Johnny's house.
0: Yes.
1: And got in the hothouse and did the heat and ice. Well, when Johnny's show Rooster comes out a couple weeks ago.
0: Yeah.
1: Those guys call me and they see the first episode of Johnny and whoever it was in the hothouse. Yeah. They call me and they go, "Hey, we've been in that hothouse." So yeah, Johnny has been a dear friend of mine since I met John McGinley in 2007.
0: Dude, you've come across the world,
1: and he and I have become such great friends since then.
0: You know?
1: And it was one of those friends that we didn't talk all the time, but when we reconnected, it was like as if no time had passed.
0: Exactly. Those are the best
1: friends.
0: And
1: then since about 2014, he has become a real dear friend.
0: That's pretty cool. Yeah. So you've been in the hothouse and the ice.
1: Oh, yes.
0: I can't imagine that.
1: Yeah.
0: I know. That would
1: be. We do it all the time.
0: Oh, my God. Have you ever come up with a song with that idea? If on your next single is "I am so friggin' hot in here," we know where it was.
1: Well, there's
0: born
1: been
0: out
1: one of those songs. Who had a song called "It's Getting Hot in Here"?
0: Yeah,
2: Nelly.
1: Nelly.
0: Was that? Is he a friend of John McGinley's?
1: I don't know. Maybe.
0: And you tell some stories in your book, Sean Payton. You've known him for.
1: I've known Sean since Sean Payton was the quarterback's coach. Under Jim Fossil at the Giants,
0: yes.
1: When I met him.
0: Uh-huh.
1: I was friends with Kerry Collins. I didn't even know Sean.
0: Okay.
1: And so Kerry invited me. We were playing in Albany, New York,
0: mm-hmm.
1: at the arena downtown, and it was August, and they were in training camp there, the Giants were. So Kerry invited us to come to practice, and then I invited everybody to come to the show.
0: Yeah.
1: And I met Sean, but I don't want to say I dismissed him, but we didn't spend a lot of time together.
0: Sure.
1: And Jason Garrett was on, he was playing at the time.
0: Mm-hmm.
1: And so all those guys came to the show. It was Jeremy Shockey. It was Jason Garrett. It was Kerry. I mean, so many players came. And the next day, Sean calls Jim Fossil and says, he goes, "Look, we got a problem." He goes, "We had 16 guys miss curfew last night." And they're not just, these aren't rookies. These are real guys, that we depend on. And so all of them came to the show and decided they would pay the fine. So that's how I met Sean Payton.
0: You met Sean Payton because your concert caused about a full exactly dozen right. plus Giants to miss
1: then,
0: curfew.
1: Then Sean went to work for Parcells in Dallas, and that's where we became friends.
0: Right.
1: And then Sean was at my show in Lafayette, Louisiana at the Cajun Dome the day he signed to be the New Orleans Saints head coach. And I bought a suite in the Superdome as an attempt for me and my father to have something to do together and get closer. So, and that wore us out. I would take all my friends, all dad's friends, and especially a night game in New Orleans. So we would go to New Orleans during the day, have fun.
0: Oh, yeah.
1: Have fun at the game.
0: Oh, yeah.
1: And then, yeah. So when I'm not going to say when Sean left New Orleans to go to Denver, I was happy,
0: mm-hmm.
1: but it was a sigh of relief.
0: Let me tell you something. I know for a fact the loudest I've ever heard an indoor stadium in the NFL is a night game in New Orleans during the Sean Payton, Drew Brees era.
1: The loudest I ever heard it during that era was when they beat the Vikings to go to the Super Bowl.
0: Mm-hmm.
1: And that was the loudest I've heard almost anything in my life.
0: Were you there
1: there.
0: Were you there the night it reopened after Katrina?
1: I was not.
0: Okay, so you hadn't gotten your spot yet.
1: No.
0: That night when Steve Gleason blocked the punt?
1: Yeah.
0: I got goosebumps. I'm getting goosebumps thinking about it right now.
1: Yes.
0: There's a reason why there's a statue out there.
1: Yeah.
0: That moment when Katrina nearly wiped the stadium off the planet, they reopen it. Vic fumbled in the opening drive that led to the punt. And for a second, the ball was loose. That was loud when the friend.

0: Giants thought they were going to have a turnover on the first drive.
1: Yeah.
0: And reopened and give the ball to Breeze in a short field. That was loud. And then it rolled out of bounds. And then, and then the punt blocked, touchdown, over. I've never heard a stadium like that.
1: Yeah, and ever. It was that night when they won the NFC Championship game, you could truly feel.
0: Yeah.
1: It was almost unsafe that, like, you could feel the Superdome shake. It was so loud.
0: Yeah.
1: I mean, it was amazing.
0: Were you there the night you were there at the Super Bowl too?
1: Yeah, I played. Well, the Super Bowl the 2 weeks later was in Miami.
0: Yes, sir.
1: And so I went down, I took a lot of my friends there, and they did the NFL, the countdown, all the pre-Super Bowl shows on the networks on South Beach.
0: Sure.
1: Right? So I go, and Chris Berman's a friend of mine, so I get up and do Chris's show. Well, he asked me on the spot, because I was still friends with Peyton Manning, and then Sean Payton is one of my best friends.
0: Yes.
1: So he puts me on the spot. Okay, well, who are you pulling for tonight?
0: Mm.
1: And I just said, I just want Peyton to win.
0: Nice.
1: You know, so I thought that was a pretty good answer.
0: Very sly.
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1: Brian Rolapp, the CEO of the PGA Tour, here. Our radio audience has returned. You know, you were talking about bringing, you know, a change here and a change there. But the idea of starting the season at a certain time and ending it in a certain way and eventizing things like the draft, like changing that from a sleepy, if you will, on occasion, 2-day event in Radio City to some massive 3-day extravaganza that you can move around. So what are you planning on doing? I know you gave a speech, but where are we on creating a beginning and an end, like a playoffs that everyone can follow?
2: Yeah, we created this future competition committee. Tiger Woods has been the chairman, but it's made up of a lot of players, a lot of people from outside golf, including Theo Epstein, who had a lot of work at this at baseball, right?
1: Like, right, sure.
2: And so just some really bright minds. And we've been meeting a lot since last September, and I think we're getting close. In June, we'll have a lot to say about it. But in general, it's really about organizing the PGA Tour in a way that's a little bit more simple, that not only a golf fan but a sports fan can understand. Having a beginning and an end, having standings that are a little bit easier to digest and understand.
1: Yes,
2: that ultimately add consequence that you understand to each tournament. And we talked about having track one events where the best 120 golfers will compete week in and week out with cuts, bring cuts back. And then we'll have other events that people are trying to fight to get into those track one. And so if you've never seen a PGA Tour event before, we could sit down and within 3 minutes on television, I could tell you this is the stakes of this event, other than it being a great event in and of itself.
1: Right.
2: And I think the PGA Tour kind of grew up that way. It kind of grew up of an event here, an event there, as opposed to how do you actually organize this into a little bit more coherent league or sport. The FedEx points kind of get us there, but I think there's a lot more work we have to do. And I think what you'll see when we

0: times on a weekend, we're just football crazed in this country.
1: Yeah, you know? Listen, I mean, football, people forget, like, you can't replicate the football business plan. How do you replicate a business plan for a sport where on Friday nights all over the country, people stop what they're doing and go consume? It's a cultural thing.
0: Right.
1: So, and I think you see that in the growth of the popularity of the NFL and college football. I think what we're trying to do is just create a season with a beginning and end that kind of starts after Super Bowl and ends before the NFL goes on the air. But I think there's a real opportunity to kind of do that in the summer.
0: Right.
1: And I think that's where we play the majority of our golf anyway.
0: Right.
1: So I think you'll see it condensed into a more logical part in the calendar.
0: And of course, again, you know better than most from the NFL days that an idea could be great to you. It can be great to some, but there were 32 individuals that you needed to get to agree and to a majority level.
1: Yeah.
0: The people that you are talking to right now, how much will you allow right now about the headwinds you're facing on some of the ideas that you're putting out there?
1: I think there's always some. I think change is always, people can get emotional about change. It's just natural.
0: Right.
1: And also, listen, the key about this job is knowing what you don't know. Like, I don't profess to understand all the answers. This is why we put this group together. Now, this group is made up, the majority of the group, this committee, is made up of players. And they're players who are high in the official world golf rankings and those that are a little lower. They're guys who have been veterans, guys who are fighting for their cars. And so you get the broad perspective of the PGA Tour membership. And when we start talking about changes, they represent a really broad group, but also have insight that only a few hundred people on earth have playing professional golf at the highest level. Mm-hmm. And so to have them have the input into this has been immensely valuable. I can bring stuff I know, I can bring the business side to it and all that, but I've never stood over a putt for money. Well, not real money anyway. but it hasn't been my job like that. So I think that's really helped. So I think you get a lot of, I don't say tension, but you get a lot of discussion, and that's good because you know you have a good process if there's disagreement and tension in the process. And so I wouldn't call it opposition. I'd call it good tension in the process to do it. We've also done this with fans in mind. So we've talked to a lot of fans. We've talked to TV partners about what they want to see, what makes them more excited about it.
0: What's that?
1: It's a lot of things that are sort of obvious where, listen, we need to be in bigger markets. And that doesn't mean we're going to abandon smaller markets. Some of our best events are in smaller markets.
0: Right.
1: I would submit to you the Players Championship is one of the best golfing events on earth.
0: Right.
1: It's in suburban Jacksonville. That's not exactly New York.
0: Right.
1: So I think it's about bringing the tournaments to bigger markets and more people go, you know, fish where the fish are.
0: Right.
1: I think they tell you about all the things we're talking about is, you know, make the standings easier, make it easier to follow, make it easier to promote. How do we bring back match play, which fans love? You know, you see the Ryder Cup. That actually brings out passion in different formats of golf. We're sort of the same format week in and week out. So I think hearing input from fans and TV partners who ultimately are serving fans gives us a lot of good perspective on how we can make it better.
0: PGA Tour CEO Brian Rolapp here on the Rich Eisen Show. Also, you know, having players with big names out there on your tour and making sure that they're there with consistency. This is where I'm now going to transition to the LIV tours.
1: Yeah. I thought you might ask.
0: Okay. Let's role play. You're you, I'm Bryson DeChambeau. Hey, Brian. No, okay. So have you had a phone call on that front yet with any of the LIV players?
1: I don't want to talk about personal conversations,
0: sure.
1: But I think it's natural. There's a lot of people trying to figure out what their future might look like.
0: Right.
1: Yeah.
0: And how much of what you and management would think, along with what the players on the tour want, how are you balancing that right now?
1: The good news is we don't have to. In that, as far as I know, what you know, I know what I read,
0: mm-hmm.
1: I know what I see. LIV has talked about that they have funding till the end of their season.
0: Yes.
1: I think they're working hard to figure out what life is after that. The reality is all of their guys are under contract. So until they're not under contract, it's not really an issue we need to worry about. So we're not spending a lot of time thinking about it, honestly.
0: Mm-hmm.
1: We're spending most of our time thinking about what you and I just talked about our future and how we make the tour better.
0: Well, I mean, as you know, that

0: change in a heartbeat. Like it literally could have changed in the last minute, where suddenly there could be an influx of people trying to get back on your tour that you are the CEO of. How would you characterize the appetite for a return on that front of certain individuals?
1: Well, I would just say in general, you know, fans have always been consistent of they want to see the best golfers together.
0: Yes.
1: As often as possible. And I think I agree with that. That's great. I also think I've always been very clear publicly that I am interested in whatever makes the PGA Tour better. But at the same time, you know, there's a reality. We have a membership, and anything we do to make the PGA Tour better, we need to balance that with the interests of our current members, our current golfers. And while I don't have a lot of scar tissue from the past, that sort of still exists, and I have to be conscious of that. And I think you saw what Brooks Koepka did and what Patrick Reed did. They sort of made a decision. They got out of whatever commitments they had. They said, we're ready to come back. This is what we're looking for. The PGA Tour has that. And they found their way back. The PGA Tour may not be for everybody. I mean, what we're building, I'm really excited about. Our members are excited about it. Our fans are excited about it. It may not excite some people. I would never begrudge people for making whatever business decision they made. But we ultimately want people who are really excited about what we're building. And I think over time, we'll just see how that plays out.
0: And last one for you. People assume that deal that Patrick and Koepka took was a one-time only deal. Like, are you willing to replicate it? It really is one-time only.
1: Again, we were clear when it comes to that was a particular, deal, but a particular program for that specific time that has gone away. We'll react when we have to react, depending on the circumstances. Like I said, now it's for us, it's business as usual until we sort of know how the dust settles.
0: And you change business as usual in terms of the social media. At least that's the report that's out there right now, and what players can do on social media. This is what's been reported. We saw this on Zire Golf today. That players can post more content from competition days, shots of the broadcast per round. YouTube is now expanded. Total highlights on their channel expanded. You got any thoughts on all of this?
1: Yeah, this was something that's been in the works for about almost a year.
0: Okay.
1: Rich, you'll recognize this from our NFL playbook. You know,
0: right.
1: We're the amazing thing about the sport of golf is that there's been so much growth in this country since COVID. This is a number that blows my mind. Since COVID, people who play golf in this country is up about 38-39%. Half of that growth is under the age of 35. Where are people under the age of 35 spend most of their time?
0: On their phones.
1: On their phones, on social media. We learned this at the NFL and really pushed hard on how we actually embrace those platforms, which ultimately led to, you know, YouTube getting Sunday Ticket and some other things.
0: Right.
1: So this has been in motion for a while, and we really put the gas on it in the last 6 months of how do you actually embrace those platforms and show more PGA Tour event on the platforms where people are, and also build more of our stars. I mean, there's this misconception about professional golf where a tournament only matters if there's a handful of guys in it, the top two or three. Right. The reality is, you know, there's so much talent on the PGA Tour. There's so many stories to tell. And it's a sport where week in and week out, one stroke over 4 days determines who wins a tournament.
0: Yeah.
1: The only other sport in the world that has that type of competitive parity that I can find is the NFL. And we need to do a better job telling those stories. That as good as Scotty and Rory and these guys are, there's some amazing other stories on the tour that we need to tell better. And I think a better social media policy, more YouTube, better Instagram presence is going to help us do that.
0: And I couldn't help but notice, I think you did this for the Players Championship, wired some people for sound.
1: Yeah.
0: And you've got some shots behind the scenes, and you hired a particular outfit that's used to that.
1: That's
0: you hired NFL Films.
1: We did.
0: Put them on a golf course.
1: It was one of the first things I did is we called our friends at NFL Films and said, we did all those hard knocks together. Like, let's figure out a hard knocks for professional golf.
0: Uh-huh.
1: And we did something called Chasing Sunday that we just sort of produced and put on YouTube. It's been really successful. Go watch it. It's great. But it's the hard knocks treatment for professional golf. And it tells some of these stories.
0: Yeah, like, exactly.
1: You know, who knew some of the personalities of this guy? And Chris Goddard told me, I don't think his mom was happy that he dropped too many F-bombs.
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0: I'm not. I want to wear a hat. I just can't really do it. And
1: I wouldn't wear a hat. You got two bald guys right here. Don't do that. Let it fly, man.
0: Sunscreen. I just miss it on it almost every single day. I'm halfway through practice, and I'm like, man, I put nothing on my face again.
1: Careful. Be careful.
0: I know.
1: Moving out here to Southern California. It'll get you.
0: It's dangerous.
1: Because it's every day, man.
0: Yeah, no doubt.
1: It's almost every day. Thank goodness that's weather we live in right here. How has it been? Like, what? How about this?
0: Yeah.
1: What does one do when one takes over a program like UCLA? What was your orders of business?
0: Yeah, well, I think you got to also go back to when did you take over UCLA?
1: Yes.
0: And that was in the middle of us about to go into our Sun Belt championship game at JMU. And then we still had the playoffs, hopeful playoffs coming up, which we were able to make. So, you know, that all started. It all broke on a Sunday night. And it was about, you know, we were going to play that championship game, host it for the first time at home. Mm-hmm. And you just knew there was a lot of work that had to go into that game, the next game, but also you had to start into UCLA as well. So there was the ability to start building a staff. And I said it the other day, but it was interesting because you're 3 hours, you know, behind out here, mm-hmm. you know, 3 hours ahead there. So it worked out okay. You'd get to the end of the day, 10, 11 o'clock at night, and you'd look back and it'd be 7 or 8 over here. So you had a couple more hours that you could afford yourself, which wouldn't happen any other way. So that kind of worked out. So, you know, one of the first things was getting a GM in place, building out the recruiting department. And then, you know, I already had the roster broken down and an idea of the players and what we needed, et cetera, who was in the portal, you know, or who was about to go in the portal. All those things were pretty well known. So we start there with the people. And then after that, it was a matter of getting out here. Transfer portal opened up the same day that school started. So you had to, again, bring in a whole bunch of guys as you were still looking at the team in place, wondering what their position is on you know, within the program. And you're just trying to peck away at it every single day and just give everything you got to try to build this roster because you only got one shot at doing that.
1: Yeah, sure. And, you know, listen, I don't know if you pay attention to this sort of stuff, but we certainly in the media do. An organization called 247 Sports has you with the fourth best recruiting class right now. So obviously you've checked a few boxes here.
0: Yeah.
1: What do you sell? Like, what's your sale?
0: Nothing. I specifically say to our coach, we're not selling anything. We're presenting things, right? And we're presenting what we have here at UCLA. And I think when you go through it, and I talk about this a lot, but it's the number one public school in the country, right? Then you add in the fact of our location. Mm-hmm. Then you add in the fact that you have, you know, three national champions this year, maybe another one or two coming up in your athletic department. First round draft picks, Olympic athletes, you know, and that's not even talking about the campus yet. You get into campus and the future CEOs and the, you know, the doctors, the lawyers, the engineers, just all those people. It's a 8% acceptance rate, I think, right now, which means out of 100 people applying, 92 don't get in. You know, so you're really surrounded by greatness. And I think that's important for our guys to understand is that it's our time now as football to make sure we put this program back on the map. Everybody else is winning. Everybody else is winning at a high level in the classroom, out on the sports fields, in the, you know, arenas as Corey and her basketball team. Like you have a chance to, you know, breathe some rare air based on the people that you're surrounded with at UCLA. And I think that's what we're presenting. And then we're just figuring out who understands that. They come and watch a practice and understand how we're going to do things and figure out if they want to be part of that.
1: Well, if they watch the spring game, they saw Corey Close, who you just referred to.
0: Yes.
1: You brought out the world champion, the national champion, head coach of UCLA basketball out there. She called some plays. Like, so you've already gotten to know her and integrate yourself into the athletic department in that way?
0: Yeah, we've done it. I mean, she was probably one of the first ones to reach out to me when I got here, and I thought that was really cool because she was on the brink of doing some pretty special things at that moment and took time to reach out to me. And you know, we went back and forth on text a whole bunch. I'd share some quotes or videos with her that we were sharing with our team, and she'd do the same with, you know, what she's doing with her team, and just try to be there and support them as much as we possibly can. So then she came out, and it was her and Adam Wright, who's, I think, whether he played or coached, 12-time national champion in water polo. Mm-hmm. So he was out there going against Coach Close, and he ended up coming out with the win in the end of it. But we gave them a play call sheet, kind of like a Madden thing with the pass plays, the run plays, mm-hmm. you know, trick plays, and they actually put in their own trick plays. Corey had two of her own.
1: Oh, really? What did she dial up?
0: She dialed up a little flea flicker, and then she had Adam Wright had a reverse out of an I formation.
1: Well, then.
0: Yes, exactly. So then that ended up up working out with a throwback to the quarterback. So it was, they did some research. They were excited about it and they went in there and had a great time. And it was great to have two of that caliber coaches, you know, with our guys, and our guys embraced them.

0: like they were their own coaches, and I thought it was a pretty cool moment for both of them and for our program.
1: Yeah, we're big fans of Corey's here on the show here, and also Women's Sports Now, which is produced out of here, and she's awesome.
0: The best. I
1: mean, to have her around a team and, you know, and have her sort of represent UCLA to your new team here, even though she's clearly well known to the players who are coming back, it's a great example.
0: It's without a doubt. Yeah, it's phenomenal. You watch their team and just the real true joy they have to play that game.
1: Yes,
0: they're inspirational when you watch them, and I watched them come out of the locker room into that national championship game, and there was no pressure. They weren't feeling any weight on their shoulders. They were very prepared and connected, and I thought it was pretty, you know, awesome to watch how they started that game. It got really physical right before half, and they just continued to battle, and they ended up being the more physical team and walked away with a national championship. Well deserved.
1: Bob Chesney, the new head coach of UCLA football, here on the Rich Eisen Show. Going from James Madison to the Big Ten. We've seen that before. The man who you replaced at James Madison did that at Indiana. Do you have any relationship with Kurt Cignetti?
0: Not really. I mean, we shared a moment down in Houston at the Bear Bryant Awards. So he and I hung out for a little bit there. He was swamped by a lot of people, though.
1: I'm sure.
0: You know, just coming off the national championship. So, but we had not really communicated a whole lot before that. But our paths from Division II to FCS to FBS are similar. He had opportunities, you know, at Alabama and higher levels. I never did in my career. So I think that, you know, we actually missed him by 1 year. When I was at a Division II school, we were playing IUP where he was the coach, but he had just left. I think this was in the Elite Eight. We ended up playing them and lost to them by 5 at the end of the game, but he had just walked away from that program. That would have been a chance to cross over with them. Hadn't had that opportunity.
1: Well, I'm just wondering, whose brain do you pick? Like, who's in the Bob Chesney circle that you could reach out to say, all right, Big Ten's clearly a bit of a different ball of wax. I mean, it is still just like the movie Hoosiers. I mean, the football field is the same size, you know?
0: Yep.
1: But it's just, it's a different world to which you're entering.
0: Yeah, definitely. And I think for me, you know, even when I was at D3, I spent a lot of time trying to be around, like, we were in New England, around the Ivy League programs, and how much can I learn from them? Then I got to D2, and Brian Kelly, who was at Notre Dame at the time, was an alum of the D2 school that I was at. So I went out there and spent, you know, 3-4 days, you know, for 3 or 4 years in a row out there with him. Learned a lot about the sports science, you know, that behind the way they practice, the GPS, you know, player loads and intensities and all these things that come with the way you practice and play. Nutrition, you know, they were doing things, you know, the blood work on their players and just all the different things that were like these next level thoughts for me that were, you know, pretty cool. So I got to learn a lot from him. And then I had a chance to, when I was at New England or up in, you know, Holy Cross, our women's lacrosse coach happened to be Amanda Belichick. So I had a chance to spend a lot of time with, you know, Coach Belichick over the Patriots. And I thought that was really informative on how to run meetings and defensive scheme and offensive scheme and just the way they practice, the way they did things. That was very helpful for me. And then, you know, I've just spent a lot of time studying and learning and being connected to a lot of other people leadership wise with, you know, different, you know, ex-Navy SEALs, whatever it might be. And then I grew up in a little tiny coal mining town in Pennsylvania, and Brett Veach, who's the GM of the Chiefs, you know, is from that same town. So, you know, there's a lot of people that I have a chance to reach out to at higher levels to just figure out how it all works. And then just know that I always want to be a lifelong learner. I don't want to be at a point where I feel like I know everything, because I just don't think that ends up working out really well. So I want to learn new things every single day, and I rely on a lot of those people to help.
1: So if I asked you what you bring to the equation and how you would tell UCLA fans what you're going to do, would you say to Google you?
0: No, I would not.
1: So you have a different approach?
0: Yeah, no, but I think that's awesome. That's one of one, and that's just a big time move, man.
1: I did Google you. Anybody who does can see that you have won where you've been. And so what is your philosophy? What can you tell Bruins fans what your philosophy is and how it will work, you know, amongst Oregon up north?
0: Yeah.
1: And obviously the Ohio State and the institution that they refer to as the school up north, which is mine in Michigan. What would you tell UCLA fans about that?
0: Yeah, well, I mean, that we're in uncharted territories right now. You know, I think for us to be in this situation where we have a good recruiting class that we're putting together right now speaks volumes of, you know, the desire to be at UCLA. It's also the number one applied to school in the country.
1: Mm-hmm.
0: You know, so I think there's a lot that goes into that. And I think for us, you know, just embracing that idea that we can be the best, embracing the idea that to be fourth in recruiting, you know, why not

0: be third or second or find a way to be first. Why not do those things? That takes a lot, you know, and there's a lot of, you know, commitment that needs to come from our alumni, but I think now is the perfect time for it. And I think they're ready for that. So, you know, what does it all look like in the end is that we got to make sure we put the best players on the field that we possibly can, mm-hmm. and that we hold them to extremely high standards and we coach them really, really hard every single day.
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1: Mother's Milk, the man who plays him, Laz Alonso, is here on the Rich Eisen Show. We just saw a clip to our radio audience that just rejoined us. The series finale is just around the corner, May 20th. The Boys, which has been on for five seasons. You can catch seasons 1 through 4 on Prime Video right here on the Rich Eisen Show. I mean, there's so many different ways to go with you with your character here, since you're the ones that are trying to finally vanquish the Supes, right? Mm-hmm. Finally trying to rid the Earth of what the rest of Earth looks as heroic.
2: Yeah, you had a Soup here last week, by the way. I already know.
1: I know we did.
2: I can still smell them.
1: I should.
2: Smells like fish in here.
1: Well, that we asked Chase, like, how many times did he have to tell his loved ones, don't watch this week? Have you ever had those?
2: You know, I'm going to tell you, Chase has been one of my favorite, his character.
1: Yes, the
2: has
1: Deep.
2: Has been one of my favorite to watch, the Deep,
1: mm-hmm.
2: On the show. He's had a lot of scenes by himself,
1: mm-hmm.
2: and it's just been so fun to see what he's done with them.
1: Right.
2: With me, I've had a lot of scenes with characters that are extremely large in certain parts of their body. My mom has seen those scenes. She was not terribly impressed.
1: Yes.
2: With my work.
1: Mm-hmm.
2: But yeah, man, I mean, it's one of those shows that you never think when you're going after a role or
1: yes.
2: or in this business, hoping to one day get a job, that you're going to be able to do such crazy stuff. And I'm proud to say, you know, it's a check off my list to say I've been able to do that.
1: Yeah, I'm fortunate doing what I do for a living. And you know, my mom being a longtime Jewish mother from Brooklyn, she loves doting on some of the things I do. I've never once had to call her up and say, "Mom, I'm going to battle it out with Love Sausage tonight." So, you know, beware.
2: So my mom's an old Cuban lady, so you can imagine. You know, for her, it's Cuban sausage, salchicha. You know, she calls me mama leche in Spanish. That's mother's milk.
1: Yeah, okay.
2: So, I mean, the jokes are never ending. But yeah, man, I mean, listen, you got to be able to laugh at yourself.
1: Sure.
2: And for us, that's the one part of the storyline
1: mm-hmm.
2: that takes the air out of it.
1: Yeah, yeah.
2: To lighten up the subject matter. Otherwise, this guy would just be tortured 24/7.
1: Now, I hear you on that front, but you've been an Avatar.
2: Yes,
1: okay?
2: For sure.
1: So you're used to performing in a way where you have to imagine what's happening.
2: The OG Avatar.
1: Right.
2: Avatar the, 1.
1: Avatar Fute. 1. Correct. Exactly. So what's more difficult, to perform in Avatar or figure out what it's like to act in a fight scene with an individual nicknamed Love Sausage?
2: Let's see. So I was fighting against the human race in Avatar.
1: Yes, sir.
2: And I have progressed in my career to fight against a large member of the human race mm-hmm. in The Boys. I'll say they're both equally challenging.
1: Yes, sir.
2: I'm going to hold off on saying how satisfied, how satisfying I was. It was at the end of each fight.
1: I'll bet so.
2: But they were both very memorable, right?
1: Or memorable.
2: Unforgettable.
1: Okay.
3: Memorable.
1: That's what I just said. Did you pick up on that one?
2: I saw that. The quotations, the air quotes.
1: The air quotes right there. But this show is, it really is, as I mentioned, you know, last

0: week, not to repeat it, but again, you're here, that there's no show that makes me laugh out loud and also scream and curse out loud, because it's so shocking, gory. It's also funny. It's also scary. It's also frightening. It's also something that speaks of our times. And what can you tell people about how it ends that you're able to sort of drop a breadcrumb at all? Because we just had on our show the lead baseball reporter for ESPN, the insider, Jeff Passan, when he saw, he was sitting there for the show open for hour two, and he saw that you're joining. And he's a big fan of yours and a big fan of your, he's basically, before we even talk baseball, he goes, he's afraid that your character is going to eat it.
1: Yeah.
0: And so you must hear that a lot.
1: You know, there's a ton of also fan theories based on the clip that you just showed.
0: Yes.
1: On what I meant by that. At the end of that, at that monologue, when I say what you both, what we both know I need to do.
0: Right.
1: It's great to be able to see and hear all these different fan theories of what's happening. But I'd say the one thing that my character, I think, wants to communicate to the audience,
0: yes,
1: is that it's a superhero show. But you don't need to have superpowers to be powerful. You can be powerful just by using your voice, just by standing your ground and speaking truth to power. That's where our power lies. And never forget that and never give that up. Mm. So, whether something happens, mm-hmm, who knows? We'll see. We got three episodes to see what happens to him or with him. But the one thing that he's always going to be is powerful and representing the people who on the surface may appear not to be powerful. But when you're together and when you unite, you're unstoppable.
0: I could see this affects you emotionally, just even talking about it.
1: It does.
0: I mean, you take this allegory very seriously.
1: Listen, I grew up in D.C. in the 80s and 90s. Didn't grow up with any, you know, a lot of money or anything like that.
0: Yes.
1: And for me, this show represents a lot of what I stood for and what I learned growing up. And that's that you can achieve whatever you put your mind to. You just can't give up. You're going to get knocked down.
0: Mm-hmm.
1: But as long as you don't get knocked out, get up, keep fighting.
0: So who was your superhero as a kid? Doug Williams?
1: Doug Williams was definitely my superhero, yeah, as a kid.
0: Who
1: as
0: else?
1: A Commanders fan, John Riggins.
0: Riggins.
1: Number 44, the Diesel.
0: Yeah.
1: Used to run all over Dallas Cowboys, mm-mm, into the ground. We would destroy them.
0: Why would you choose that team in particular, lad?
1: You know, I feel a little heat behind me on set. And I just had to cool the situation off a little bit,
0: sure,
1: you know?
0: Understood. Well, it seems like you're actually lighting it.
1: A little bit.
0: Okay.
1: A little bit. But you know what? But it's fun, man. I mean, I still give props to Jerry Jones and that organization, the way they manipulated the draft and moved up and then got picks and let go up. I mean, the guy plays the draft like he's playing John Madden. But I'm happy that we also have some adults in the room now with Adam Peters.
0: Yes.
1: Dan Quinn, who was here recently.
0: Yeah, here.
1: Great interview with you and Dan.
0: Thanks.
1: And I feel like we're in good hands as well as an organization.
0: Well, I mean, Jaden Daniels is, he's got superpowers himself, it seems.
1: He does, and he does.
0: Like if he was a soup, you know, obviously mother's milk would want him untouched. But I think his superpower is his even keelness.
1: For sure.
0: That you can't tell whether he's up or he's down. And for somebody at such a young age and at the beginning of his career, it's that is as much of his unicorn status as his physical play.
1: Absolutely. He's always smiling.
0: Right.
1: You know, and that shows a tremendous amount of poise in him, even at this young stage of his game.
0: Right.
1: What I am happy is that I feel like the team is making some very non-splashy but good investments in helping his long-term growth.
0: Mm-hmm.
1: His first season was a Cinderella season.
0: Oh, my God. You had every right to think you were going to the Super Bowl that year.
1: I mean, we almost did.
0: I know you did.
1: You know, but we were the cardiac Commanders for a reason.
0: Oh, that's right.
1: You know, it was like the reason why we got that far were heroics.
0: Mm-hmm.
1: But you can't build a long-term winning strategy off heroics.
0: Right.
1: And I think we're making the right investments in our defense.
0: Yes.
1: And help on the offensive line to protect him.
0: Yep.
1: He's not the biggest guy.
0: Right.
1: And so it's just things that I really feel secure in the hands that we're in with the leadership that we currently

0: Well, Sonny Styles being drafted in the first round this year. I'm a Michigan guy, so I'm biased as well. Mike Sanders still in the back end of that defense. He's a champion.
1: Fantastic.
0: He's a leader.
1: Yep.
0: And obviously, you know, they had Bobby Wagner last year, Von Miller as well. That's going to be some leadership if they don't come back. That's going to need to be somehow fulfilled. But I just protect Jaden Daniels at all costs.
1: Absolutely. Protect Jaden Daniels. And listen, what we may lack in experience,
0: yes,
1: will make up for it in athleticism and speed.
0: Right.
1: And I think with Dan Quinn, who we know is going to be a lot more involved this season.
0: Right.
1: With two new coordinators, he's going to have to be more involved. You know, I love the way Andy Reid coaches, because he's always, he never lets his hand completely off the wheel.
0: Right.
1: And I think that is what Dan Quinn's going to have to be this season, at least, is he's going to have to be very, very involved with these new offensive and defensive coordinators and make sure that he coaches everybody up. And he's done it before. So I trust him.
0: And, you know, a fan of yours for quite some time. Southland was a terrific show.
1: Oh, yeah. Had a lot of fun on that show.
0: Long time ago. I understand that.
1: For sure.
0: Were you in the practice as well?
1: I did the practice. I did Breakout Kings. I've been around for a while.
0: I know you have.
1: Yeah.
0: It's pretty cool that you're on the show and you're crushing it. What? I'll ask you the same question I asked Chase Crawford last week. What is your favorite scene from The Boys that you were in as Mother's Milk?
1: I grew up watching this movie called The Adventures of Baron Munchausen.
0: Of course.
1: And I always wanted to one day end up inside of a whale.
0: All right.
1: And this show, season two, when I read that script and I realized that we were going to be crashing our boat inside of a whale, mm-hmm, written by Chase Crawford, by the way.
0: Okay.
2: That's right.
1: It was almost like God, like, spoke to me, like, you got your wish, kid, you know? And yeah, season two, you know, we're riding in a speedboat. We end up inside of this whale and we come out completely covered in blood. And that was some of the most fun I've ever had on a film set.
0: Did nobody, Chase, anybody else know that was part of your growing
1: We found out, like, it was like episode five, you know, and we get the scripts every month.
0: Right.
1: So we don't know what the next script's going to have.
0: Right.
1: And so when we got that surprise, I read it and I was like, this can't be true. This can't be real.
0: Right.
1: Like, a whale. And sure enough, they had a 75-foot animatronic whale,
0: mm-hmm,
2: wow,
1: that they had built and dropped on a beach in Toronto in the middle of summer. And it was, you know, 95 and humid in Toronto and about 110 inside the whale. And we had a blast, bro.
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1: I have Kenny Chesney here on the Rich Eisen Show. Our radio audience has just returned. We're just chopping it up. Heart, Life, Music is Kenny Chesney's new book. Go get it where all books are sold. It debuted at number one on the New York Times bestseller list. Kenny is here in person on the show here in studio. What's the one story you're telling in this book that you kind of forgot and your co-author, Holly Gleason, pulled it out of you?
2: The one that I forgot?
1: Yeah, that you're like, I've kind of forgot that story, but I love telling that story.
2: Oh, wow. I don't know.
1: Or you remembered all of them. That's okay.
2: Well, no, I think that there was, you know, especially when you're talking about heroes.
1: Yeah.
2: And when you're looking back, there's these moments that happen in your life when you're younger.
1: Yeah.
2: That in the moment that you don't realize, you didn't see them as big deals at all.
1: Okay.
2: But when you get older and yes. you look back and see how it affected your life and
1: Bingo.
2: Maybe set you on a path that you didn't even know you were on at the time. And that was like me as a child going to see concerts and I didn't really realize at the time that there was this thing inside of me that was burning that I didn't know what it was.
1: Mm-hmm.
2: And that was called the dream of it all, you know? And I wanted to play second base for the Boston Red Sox. I wanted to be Dustin Pedroia.
3: Yes.
2: Right? That's what I wanted.
3: We need you now.
2: Yeah, they got rid of everybody.
3: Yeah, no, we need you.
2: Yeah, so my friend Kevin Millar, I want him to be the next manager of the Boston Red Sox, I want to be the bench coach. But anyway, what was I talking about?
1: You're talking about a life-changing situation where you felt it in your gut, and then you got in Dustin Pedroia, and here we are.
2: Right, but see, I wanted to play sports.
1: Yes.
2: And I thought when I was a freshman in high school that I was going to do that because I was this size,
1: mm-hmm.
2: and I was 15. and then the next year, my sophomore year, I was still this size.
1: Yeah.
2: And then all of a sudden, I knew that whatever you believe in up there had different plans for me.
1: Mm-hmm.
2: But I didn't know at the time, you know, I talk about this in the book about all these different things that happened to us that set us on a path that we don't even know we know it's the dream, but we don't know what the dream is.
1: Yes.
2: And that was me growing up in East Tennessee. And that's what I felt like a lot of Heart, Life, Music was about just the dream of it all.
1: Mm-hmm.
2: And again, not to use a sports analogy again, but
1: please.
2: But to be a part of something bigger than yourself. That is what's happened to me, and that's one of the biggest gifts that's been given to me is the gift of creativity. But to also have people with you and around you and out there on the road with you that truly celebrate what's happened to us, and we're a part of something together. I mean, yes, it's me singing, and it's me on the road. It's my name on there, but I have a group of people that celebrate what happened to us, and I love that.
1: I feel the same way about everybody around here, by the way.
2: Yeah, it's
1: not
2: it's
1: to say I'm the Kenny Chesney of sports, you know, entertainment and all that sort of radio and TV, but what we celebrate what we do here every day. And, you know, this show was almost dead 5 years ago, six years ago, and we all banded together and, you know, here we are together, and I feel the same exact way.
2: Yeah, you're a part of something.
1: With them.
2: Yeah.
1: So I totally can relate to what you're saying. Also, with that, when I was, you know, in not high school, but kind of middle school, I realized I couldn't hit the curveball.
2: Yeah.
1: I couldn't make the jump shot.
2: And I couldn't throw one.
1: And I better, I,

0: better start talking about it for a living, you know, so I can kind of relate to that sensibility too. So when you're, I kind of feel it's weird. Like you've written, have you written a memoir with, you know,
1: no.
0: time left to go here? Is that what this is? Or you no, just, it's basically a message here.
1: A snapshot.
0: Okay.
1: Of how I did it and where I'm at in my life. It's not a memoir.
0: Okay.
1: It's just postcards from my soul, I like to say. It's my love of music, family,
0: yeah.
1: the journey, sports, and just the dream of it all.
0: I love it.
1: Yeah.
0: That's so cool. We were talking, and I've got Kenny Chesney here on the Rich Eisen Show. You'll never guess the name that we were talking about before today's program in the green room about how we have a friend in common. Do you want to drop his
1: sure.
0: name here? Go ahead.
1: John C. McGinley.
2: Like, oh, yeah. whoa.
0: Ladies and gentlemen.
1: John C.
0: Johnny
1: McGinley
0: C. was sitting in that chair just 3 weeks
1: isn't
0: ago.
1: Isn't he great?
0: Oh, my God. He's fantastic. And my follow-up question to Kenny, I'll say it here. Have you been in the hothouse? In the
1: I've been in the hothouse. And I did a writer's trip in Malibu. I brought some songwriters out. And we do this every now and then.
0: Yes.
1: And it was two of my really good friends and who I write songs with. And at the end of the day, we went over to Johnny's house.
0: Yes.
1: And got in the hothouse to did the heat and ice. Well, when Johnny's show Rooster comes out a couple weeks ago.
0: Yeah.
1: Those guys call me and they see the first episode of Johnny and whoever it was in the hothouse.
0: Yeah.
1: They call me and they go, "Hey, we've been in that hothouse." So yeah, Johnny has been a dear friend of mine since I met John McGinley in 2007.
0: Dude, you've come across wow. the world,
1: and he and I have become such great friends since then. You
0: yeah,
1: know? And it was one of those friends that you know we didn't talk all the time, but when we reconnected, it was like as if no time had passed.
0: Exactly. Those are the best
1: and
0: friends.
1: Then since about 2014, he has become a real dear friend.
0: That's pretty cool. Yeah. So you've been in the hothouse and the ice.
1: Oh, yes.
0: I can't imagine that.
1: Yeah.
0: I know. That would
1: we do
0: be,
1: it all the time.
0: Oh, my God. Have you ever come up with a song with that idea? Like it?
1: No, but or, I mean,
0: like if on your next single is "I am so friggin' hot in here," that we know where it was.
1: Well, there's
0: born
1: been
0: out
1: one of those songs. Who had a song called "It's Getting Hot in Here"?
0: Yeah,
2: Nelly.
1: Yeah, yeah, yeah.
2: Nelly.
1: Yeah.
0: Nelly. Was that? Yeah. Is he a friend of John McGinley's?
1: I don't know. Maybe.
0: And you tell some stories in your book. Sean Payton, you've known him for.
1: I've known Sean since Sean Payton was the quarterback's coach. Under Jim Fossil at the Giants
0: yes.
1: when I met him.
0: Uh-huh.
1: I was friends with Kerry Collins. I didn't even know Sean.
0: Okay.
1: And so Kerry invited me. We were playing in Albany, New York
0: mm-hmm.
1: at the arena downtown. And it was August and they were in training camp there. The Giants were. So Kerry invited us to come to practice. And then I invited everybody to come
0: yeah.
1: to the show.
0: Yeah.
1: And I met Sean, but I don't want to say I dismissed him, but we didn't spend a lot of time together.
0: Sure.
1: And Jason Garrett was on, he was playing at the time.
0: Mm-hmm.
1: And so all those guys came to the show. It was Jeremy Shockey. It was Jason Garrett. It was Kerry. I mean, so many players came. And the next day, Sean calls Jim Fossil and says, he goes, look, we got a problem. He goes, we had 16 guys miss curfew last night. And they're not just, you know, these aren't rookies. These are real guys, you know, that we depend on. And so all of them came to the show and decided they would pay the fine. So I've that's how I met Sean Payton.
0: You met Sean Payton because your concert caused about a full exactly dozen right. plus Giants to and miss
1: then,
0: curfew.
1: Then Sean went to work for Parcells in Dallas, and that's where we became friends.
0: Right.
1: And then Sean was at my show in Lafayette, Louisiana at the Cajun Dome the day he signed to be the New Orleans Saints head coach. And we've since then, I bought a suite in the Superdome as an attempt for me and my father to have something to do together and get closer. So, and that wore us out. I would take all my friends, all dad's friends, and especially a night game in New Orleans. So we would go to New Orleans during the day, have fun.
0: Oh, yeah.
1: Have fun at the game.
0: Oh, yeah.
1: And then, yeah. So when I'm not going to say when Sean left New Orleans to go to Denver, I was happy,
0: mm-hmm.
1: but it was a sigh of relief.
0: Let me tell you something. I know for a fact the loudest I've ever heard an indoor stadium in the NFL is a night game in New Orleans.

0: during the Sean Payton, Drew Brees era?
1: The loudest I ever heard it during that era was when they beat the Vikings to go to the Super Bowl.
0: Mm-hmm.
1: And that was the loudest I've heard almost anything in my life.
0: Were you there the night?
1: I was there.
0: Were you there the night it reopened after Katrina?
1: I was not.
0: Okay, so you hadn't gotten your spot yet.
1: No.
0: That night when Steve Gleason blocked the punt?
1: Yeah.
0: I got goosebumps. I'm getting goosebumps thinking about it right now.
1: Yes.
0: There's a reason why there's a statue out there.
1: Yeah.
0: That moment when Katrina nearly wiped the stadium off the planet, they reopen it. Vic fumbled in the opening drive that led to the punt. And for a second, the ball was loose. That was loud when the fans thought they were going to have a turnover on the first drive.
1: Yeah.
0: It reopened and give the ball to Brees on a short field. That was loud, and then it rolled out of bounds, and then the punt blocked, touchdown, over. I've never heard a stadium like that.
1: Yeah, and ever. It was that night when they won the NFC Championship game. You could truly feel.
0: Yeah,
1: it was almost unsafe. That like you could feel the Superdome shake. It was so loud.
0: Yeah.
1: And it was amazing.
0: Were you there the night you were there at the Super Bowl too?
1: Yeah, I played. Right? Well, the Super Bowl the 2 weeks later was in Miami.
0: Yes, sir.
1: And so I went down. I took a lot of my friends there, and they did the NFL the countdown, all the pre Super Bowl shows on the networks on South Beach.
0: Sure.
1: Right? So I go, and Chris Berman's a friend of mine. So I get up and do Chris's show. Well, he asked me on the spot, because I was still friends with Peyton Manning, and then Sean Payton is one of my best friends.
0: Yes.
1: So he puts me on the spot. Okay, well, who are you pulling for tonight?
0: Mm.
1: And I just said, I just want Peyton to win.
0: Nice.
1: You know, so I thought that was a pretty good answer.
0: Very sly.
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1: Brian Rolapp, the CEO of the PGA Tour, here. Our radio audience has returned. You know, you were talking about bringing, you know, a change here and a change there. But the idea of starting the season at a certain time and ending it in a certain way and eventizing things like the draft, like in changing that from a sleepy, if you will, on occasion, 2-day event in Radio City to some massive 3-day extravaganza that you can move around. So what are you planning on doing? I know you gave a speech, but where are we on creating a beginning and an end, like the playoffs that everyone can follow?
2: Yeah, we created this future competition committee. Tiger Woods has been the chairman, but it's made up of a lot of players, a lot of people from outside golf, including Theo Epstein, who had a lot of work at this at baseball, right?
1: Like, right, sure.
2: And so just some really bright minds. And we've been meeting a lot since last September, and I think we're getting close. In June, we'll have a lot to say about it. But in general, it's really about organizing the PGA Tour in a way that's a little bit more simple, that not only a golf fan but a sports fan can understand. Having a beginning and an end, having standings that are a little bit easier to digest and understand.
1: Yes,
2: that ultimately add consequence that you understand to each tournament. And we talked about having track one events where the best 120 golfers will compete week in and week out with cuts, bring cuts back. And then we'll have other events that people are trying to fight to get into those track one. And so if you've never seen a PGA Tour event before, we could sit down and within 3 minutes on television, I could tell you this is the stakes of this event, other than it being a great event in and of itself.
1: Right.
2: And I think the PGA Tour kind of grew up that way. It kind of grew up of an event here, an event there, as opposed to how do you actually organize this into a little bit more coherent league or sport. The FedEx points kind of get us there, but I think there's a lot more work we have to do. And I think what you'll see when we talk about this in June, I think fans will be really excited about it.
1: And how much does, say, an NFL season play into the way you want to finish yours? I mean, you know better than anyone else about how sometimes on a weekend we're just football crazed in this country.
2: Yeah, you know? Listen, I mean, football, people forget, like, you can't replicate the football business plan. How do you replicate a business?

0: the NFL or you know goes on the air. But I think there's a real opportunity to kind of do that in the summer.
1: Right.
0: And I think that's where we play the majority of our golf anyway.
1: Right.
0: So I think you'll see it condensed into a more logical part in the calendar.
1: And of course, again, you know better than most from the NFL days that an idea could be great to you. It can be great to some, but there were 32 individuals that you needed to get to agree and to a majority level.
0: Yeah.
1: The people that you are talking to right now, how much will you allow right now about the headwinds you're facing on some of the ideas that you're putting out there?
0: I think there's always some. I think change is always, people can get emotional about change. It's just natural.
1: Right.
0: And also, listen, the key about this job is knowing what you don't know. Like, I don't profess to understand all the answers. This is why we put this group together. Now, this group is made up. The majority of the group, this committee, is made up of players. And they're players who are high in the official world golf rankings and those that are a little lower. They're guys who have been veterans, guys who are fighting for their cars. And so you get the broad perspective of the PGA Tour membership. And when we start talking about changes, they represent a really broad group, but also have insight that only a few hundred people on earth have is playing professional golf at the highest level. Mm-hmm. And so to have them have the input into this has been immensely valuable. I can bring stuff I know. I can bring the business side to it and all that. But I've never stood over a putt for money. Well, not real money anyway. but it hasn't been my job like that. So I think that's really helped. So I think you get a lot of, I don't say tension, but you get a lot of discussion, and that's good because you know you have a good process if there's disagreement and tension in the process. And so I wouldn't call it opposition. I'd call it good tension in the process to do it. We've also done this with fans in mind. So we've talked to a lot of fans. We've talked to TV partners about what they want to see, what makes them more excited about it.
1: What's that?
0: It's a lot of things that are sort of obvious where, listen, we need to be in bigger markets. And that doesn't mean we're going to abandon smaller markets. Some of our best events are in smaller markets.
1: Right.
0: I would submit to you the Players Championship is one of the best golfing events on earth.
1: Right.
0: It's in suburban Jacksonville. That's not exactly New York.
1: Right.
0: So I think it's about bringing the tournaments to bigger markets and more people go, you know, fish where the fish are.
1: Right.
0: I think they tell you about all the things we're talking about is, you know, make the standings easier, make it easier to follow, make it easier to promote. How do we bring back match play? Which fans love, you know, you see the Ryder Cup, that actually brings out passion in different formats of golf. We're sort of the same format week in and week out. So I think hearing input from fans and TV partners who ultimately are serving fans gives us a lot of good perspective on how we can make it better.
1: PGA Tour CEO Brian Rolapp here on the Rich Eisen Show. Also, you know, having players with big names out there on your tour and making sure that they're there with consistency. This is where I'm now going to transition to the live tours.
0: Yeah. I thought you might ask.
1: Okay. Let's role play. You're you. I'm Bryson DeChambeau. Hey, Brian. No, okay. So have you had a phone call on that front yet with any of the live players?
0: I don't want to talk about personal conversations,
1: sure.
0: But I think it's natural. There's a lot of people trying to figure out what their future might look like.
1: Right.
0: Yeah.
1: And how much of what you and management would think, along with what the players on the tour want, how are you balancing that right now?
0: The good news is we don't have to. In that, as far as I know, what you know, I know what I read,
1: mm-hmm.
0: I know what I see. Liv has talked about that they have funding till the end of their season.
1: Yes.
0: I think they're working hard to figure out what life is after that. The reality is all of their guys are under contract. So until they're not under contract, it's not really an issue we need to worry about. So we're not spending a lot of time thinking about it, honestly.
1: Mm-hmm.
0: We're spending most of our time thinking about what you and I just talked about our future and how we make the tour better.
1: Well, I mean, as you know, that can change in a heartbeat. Like, it literally could have changed in the last minute, where suddenly there could be an influx of people trying to get back on your tour that you are the CEO of. How would you characterize the appetite for a return on that front of certain individuals?
0: Well, I would just say in general, you know, fans have always been consistent of they want to see the best golfers together
1: Yes.
0: as often as possible. And I think that's

0: I agree with that. That's great. I also think I've always been very clear publicly that I am interested in whatever makes the PGA Tour better. But at the same time, you know, there's a reality. We have a membership, and anything we do to make the PGA Tour better, we need to balance that with the interests of our current members, our current golfers. And while I don't have a lot of scar tissue from the past, it sort of still exists, mm-hmm. and I have to be conscious of that. And I think you saw what Brooks Koepka did and what Patrick Reed did. They sort of made a decision. They got out of whatever commitments they had. They said, we're ready to come back. This is what we're looking for. The PGA Tour has that. And they found their way back. The PGA Tour may not be for everybody. I mean, what we're building, I'm really excited about. Our members are excited about it. Our fans are excited about it. It may not excite some people. I would never begrudge people for making whatever business decision they made. But we ultimately want people who are really excited about what we're building. And I think over time, we'll just see how that plays out.
1: And last one for you. People assume that that deal that Patrick and Koepka took was a one-time only deal. Like, are you willing to replicate it, or it really is one-time only?
0: Again, we were clear when it comes to that was a particular, program for that specific time that has gone away. We'll react when we have to react, depending on the circumstances. Like I said, now it's for us, it's business as usual until we sort of know how the dust settles.
1: And you change business as usual in terms of the social media. At least that's the report that's out there right now, and what players can do on social media. This is what's been reported. We saw this on Zire Golf today. That players can post more content from competition days, shots of the broadcast per round. YouTube is now expanded. Total highlights on their channel expanded. You got any thoughts on all of this?
0: Yeah, this was something that's been in the works for about almost a year.
1: Okay.
0: Rich, you'll recognize this from our NFL playbook. You know,
1: right.
0: The amazing thing about the sport of golf is that there's been so much growth in this country since COVID. This is a number that blows my mind. Since COVID, people who play golf in this country is up about 38-39%. Half of that growth is under the age of 35. Where are people under the age of 35 spend most of their time?
1: On their phones,
0: on social media. We learned this at the NFL and really pushed hard on how we actually embrace those platforms, which ultimately led to, you know, YouTube getting Sunday Ticket and some other things.
1: Right.
0: So this has been in motion for a while, and we really put the gas on it in the last 6 months of how do you actually embrace those platforms and show more PGA Tour event on the platforms where people are, and also build more of our stars. I mean, there's this misconception about professional golf where a tournament only matters if there's a handful of guys in it, the top two or three. Right. The reality is, you know, there's so much talent on the PGA Tour. There's so many stories to tell. And it's a sport where week in and week out, one stroke over 4 days determines who wins a tournament.
1: Yeah.
0: The only other sport in the world that has that type of competitive parity that I can find is the NFL. And we need to do a better job telling those stories. That as good as Scotty and Rory and these guys are, there's some amazing other stories on the tour that we need to tell better. And I think a better social media policy, more YouTube, better Instagram presence is going to help us do that.
1: And I couldn't help but notice, I think you did this for the Players Championship, wired some people for sound.
0: Yeah.
1: And you've got some shots behind the scenes, and you hired a particular outfit that's used to that.
0: That's
1: hired NFL Films.
0: We did.
1: Put them on a golf course.
0: It was one of the first things I did is we called our friends at NFL Films and said, we did all those Hard Knocks together. Like, let's figure out a Hard Knocks for professional golf.
1: Uh-huh.
0: And we did something called Chasing Sunday that we just sort of produced and put on YouTube. It's been really successful. Go watch it. It's great. But it's the Hard Knocks treatment for professional golf. And then it's tell some of these stories.
1: Yeah, like, exactly.
0: You know, who knew some of the personalities of this guy? And Chris Goddard told me, I don't think his mom was happy that he dropped too many F-bombs.
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3: And an OB gets it into Brunson. Brunson pulls a quick three off the front rim. No. Tip it good for the lead with 1.2 seconds to go. OG Anunoby flying out of nowhere. And this place is rocking at the Garden.
4: Oh, we're resilient. You know, we never give up. You know, it's a game of runs. They went on a run early. We knew we were going to go on our old run, so we just stayed with it, kept pushing.
3: Inbound over the top. Castle has it, lost it, taken away. The Knicks have done it. The biggest comeback in NBA Finals history. Game four of the Finals goes to New York. Incredible. And the Knicks are as close to an NBA championship as they've been since 1994, up 3-1.
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5: That's how it sounded on ESPN Radio. The Knicks were down 76-49 at the half. They win the game 107-106. Yeah, that happened. Game four, NBA final action. 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He's Emmett Golden. I'm Q Myers. Emmett, Mitch Johnson might need to call 1-800-PROGRESSIVE and figure out what is going on, because he just witnessed his team give up a massive, massive lead only to get down now in the series 3-1. The Spurs, there's so many different ways to

0: to approach the second half of this game. We don't have enough time this evening to talk about everything the Spurs went and did wrong in the second half. But all I can tell you to summarize it the best, the Knicks scored 32 points in the fourth quarter. The Spurs scored 30 points in the second half.
1: It was the greatest collapse in NBA Finals history. Biggest choke job I've ever seen in my life. It was so crazy that we sat here. Usually we talk a whole lot before the show starts. We were all quiet because we couldn't believe it. Like, we saw history tonight. And shout out to the Knicks. The fact that they kept on fighting.
0: Yes.
1: They could have packed it up, said, hey, tonight ain't our night. We can go back and get a game on their floor. It's all good. No. I guess I'll say them, but really, OG Anunoby, Jalen Brunson, and Karl Anthony Towns. Those guys saved New York tonight. Or maybe it was Wu-Tang.
0: Well, I mean, hey, whatever the case may be, you know, when you have an ultimate comeback like that, and you know, and I'm not trying to, you know, put a dig your way, but I mean, when the Cavaliers gave up that huge lead in game one of the Eastern Conference Finals, they took a part. They played a major part in the Knicks coming back. Well, the Spurs played a major part in the Knicks coming back in this one, but you're right. The Knicks did find a way to stick in it and say, okay, this game's not over. I thought that the narrative was going to be no home team has won a game yet. They're going to head to game five in San Antonio. The series is going to be knotted up at two. It was going to be the best of three, and instead the Knicks now have a commanding 3-1 series lead. The 29-point comeback, easily the largest in NBA Finals since 1971. The previous large was 24. So they just blew that out of the water, and the Spurs have to be wondering and looking around that locker room about what the hell just happened.
1: Yeah, they most certainly have to. And they basically, I mean, they folded. But when it got late and it was a ball game and all that momentum, you saw that they just couldn't execute anything. Mm-hmm. They, you know, the play by Fox on the turnover, when you have the lead by one, why do you try to make a layup? Make them foul you. Make them send you to the line. You know, there were so many things that they didn't execute well. Nobody even looked for Anunoby for a box out. The ball went up and everybody turned around and started watching instead of putting a body on a guy. But even with all that being said, shouldn't have came down to any of that.
0: No, not when you have a lead like that at the half, 76-49. But to your point, OG Anunoby, 33 points on the night. Obviously had to tip in at the very end. That was the difference maker. Put the Knicks up by 1 point. They go on to win 107-106. But he was 7-for-9 from the three-point line. He kept them alive. Jalen Brunson, 36 points on the night. 3-of-7 from three-point. But still, he was hitting big shot after big shot. What he does, keeping the Knicks in it, just giving them a little bit of life, right? The Spurs weren't able to put them away at all, and the Knicks just hung around until they found a way to get the dub. Following the game, Jalen Brunson caught up with Inside the NBA.
2: How on earth did that just happen?
3: One word that captures that all is just believe. Just believing in each other. Believing in the process, chipping away one possession at a time. It wasn't going to be one play to get us back. It wasn't going to be one momentum play, but it was just hitting singles, getting on base. Just keep chipping away.
4: I hate to even ask you this question because I know your father very well. I know you very well. I've seen your workout tapes as a youngster, so I know you have no quit in you. However, when you were down 29 points, did any doubt creep in your mind?
3: I mean, I thought about it, but then I realized just where we're at. And you're allowed to think about the worst possible scenario, but you got to go out there and do something about it. And just me just having my teammates back, just fighting every possession, just figuring out what we had to do, but not really, just not believing it.
4: Down the stretch in these games, you've been able to show who you are, Jalen Brunson, but it's been a tough series. Do you feel like you figured them out tonight personally, that you were able to be yourself tonight and be great all night?
3: I feel like I was a little bit more efficient, probably the more efficient I've been in this series tonight, but I'm not really trying individually to figure out. I'm just trying to figure out how to ways to win games and figure out how to make sure my team has the right mindset going forward. As a leader, you know, I'm going to be

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2: 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I'm not sure I would still be here if I didn't find the Friends and Wounded Warrior Project that I did. 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
5: This is SportsCenter. The ultimate comeback, NBA Finals, game number 4, Spurs versus Knicks. I'm Q Myers. The Spurs got off to a blazing start, outscoring New York 76-49 in the first half and found a way to lose 107-106. The Knicks scored 32 points in the fourth quarter. The Spurs only scored 30 in the second half. As a matter of fact, the Knicks outscored the Spurs 58-30 in the second half. The Knicks rallied from 29 to win. Game 4 is the biggest comeback in NBA Finals history. Jalen Brunson had 36 points on the night, while OG Anunoby had 33, including 7-for-9 from three-point. Game 5 is coming up Saturday from San Antonio, with New York holding a commanding 3-1 series lead. In the NFL, the Chiefs added 2 years to Patrick Mahomes' contract in a reworked deal that ties him to Kansas City through 2033 at a value of $504.75 million. Sources told ESPN a value that makes it the first NFL deal valued at over $500 million. And in college hoops, NC State is investigating potential legal claims against LSU tied to men's basketball coach Will Wade leaving for a second stint coaching the Tigers. That includes whether LSU violated North Carolina state law. NC State Vice Chancellor and General Counselor Allison B. Newhart wrote to new LSU counterpart Carlton Jones last week about the matter, a development first reported by WRAL in Raleigh. The letter was later obtained by the Associated Press in a records request. According to NC State, it's received 3 email messages from LSU asking the school to sign a release of claims against LSU in the Wade matter. For more scores and analysis, check out ESPN.com and the all-new ESPN app. Coming up, more game night reaction to NBA Finals game number 4 with Emmett Golden and me, Q Myers, here on ESPN Radio and the all-new ESPN app.
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7: Harper about to receive the ball. He's got it. Sideline left. Inbound over the top. Castle has it. Lost it. Take it away. The Knicks have done it. The biggest comeback in NBA Finals history. Game 4 of the Finals goes to New York. Incredible. And the Knicks are as close to an NBA championship as they've been since 1994, up 3-1.
5: Incredible, incredible, incredible. That's probably the best way to describe what the Knicks did to the Spurs. I'm sure the Spurs got some words, but we can't say them on this family-friendly show that we call Game Night here on ESPN Radio, the all-new ESPN app, SiriusXM Channel 80.

0: right there was a sign of we don't know how to finish. And to me, that's the youth side of things. I'm not letting that be an excuse on why they lost. They still shouldn't have lost. But if you don't know how to finish, I think that the immaturity plays a role in that.
1: And you know I have the rule that, you know, you got to get there and lose to know what it takes to get there and win. And I've actually been looking at the Spurs team and going, well, maybe they're the exception to the rule. You know, maybe they didn't need all the experience. But to your point, this is a clear lack of experience in a huge situation, in a big-time moment, and they failed the test.
0: Yeah, they absolutely failed the test, and the Knicks win 107-106. They have a 3-1 series lead headed back to San Antonio.
1: Real quick, you realize it's – how long has the game been? It's over an hour, right? The game has been over. There are still fans at MSG. That is awesome. You know, that is awesome. They could leave. They could have the game has been over, and there are still – it looks like a couple thousand fans still at MSG. That's awesome.
0: Yeah, well, it's awesome for the fans. We'll hear from the head coach, Mike Brown, get his thoughts on that awesome comeback. If you're a Knicks fan, that's how you're feeling right now. We'll hear from Mike Brown. We'll do it next here on Game Night on ESPN Radio and the all-new ESPN app. Heroes
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0: biggest comeback in NBA Finals history. Game four of the Finals goes to New York. Incredible.
1: Jalen, one question, one word. How?
2: Believe. One word.
3: It's a game of runs. We believe in ourselves. We've come back before. We're battle-tested. We're mentally, we're tough. We're a resilient group, so we just stay with it.
4: You gotta have a little luck in life. You gotta have a little luck in sports. But you can also go make your own luck, too. And that was probably the biggest message

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1: Every day, 70,000 puppies or kittens are born in the U.S. Cute, right? 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And when a kitten has a litter of oopsies and a puppy has a litter of uh-ohs, pretty soon you have thousands and thousands of OMGs. 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
8: I like to call it the ultimate comeback when I look at the NBA Finals game number 4, Spurs versus Knicks. I'm Q Myers. Spurs got off to a blazing start, outscoring New York 76-49 the first half, and they found a way to lose 107-106. The Knicks outscored the Spurs in the fourth quarter. They scored 32 points in the fourth quarter. The Spurs only scored 30 in the second half. And as a matter of fact, the Knicks outscored the Spurs 58-30 in the second half. In total, the Knicks rallied from 29 to win Game 4 as the biggest comeback in NBA Finals history. Jalen Brunson had 36 points on the night, while OG Anunoby had 33 points, including 7 from 9 from 3-point, and the tip-in at the end that was the game winner. Game 5 is coming up Saturday from San Antonio, with New York holding a commanding 3-1 series lead. In the NFL, the Chiefs added 2 more years to Patrick Mahomes' contract in a reworked deal that ties into Kansas City through 2033 at a value of $504.75 million, sources told ESPN, a value that makes it the first NFL deal valued at over $500 million. The new money on the deals were $239.05 million, with the total value just over $504 million from 2026 through 2033, the first 4 years being guaranteed at signing. All that money is going to become guaranteed through the contract's mechanism. It's the third time in 6 years the Chiefs and Mahomes have reset the quarterback market. Also, the Dolphins and center Aaron Brewer, agreed Wednesday to a 3-year extension that'll make him one of the highest paid centers in the league. The deal is worth up to $52.5 million with $37 million guaranteed. For more scores and analysis, check out ESPN.com and the all-new ESPN app. Coming up, more game night with Emmett Golden and me, Q Myers, here on ESPN Radio on the all-new ESPN app.
9: 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The Knicks win Game 4 and are 1 win away from their first title in 53 years. So, will they be able to close it out in Game 5? 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
12: Anunoby gets it into Brunson. Brunson pulls a quick three off the front rim. 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

0: don't know if there's a play bigger than any other play in the history of Knicks basketball. That was a huge offensive rebound. They took on the challenge, and he went and won the game for us.
1: 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The Knicks have done it. The biggest comeback in NBA Finals history.
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0: The biggest comeback in NBA Finals history. Game four of the Finals goes to New York. Incredible.
1: Jalen, one question, one word. How?
2: 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One word.
3: 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We believe in ourselves. We've come back before. We're battle-tested. We're mentally. We're tough. We're a resilient group, so we just stay with it.
4: 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You gotta have a little luck in sports. 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
5: Knicks didn't have a little luck. They had lady luck. They had all the luck on their side in game number four. And oh, by the way, a little bit of assistance by the San Antonio Spurs. They get the dub 107-106. Now the Knicks have a commanding 3-1 series lead. Game five coming up Saturday from San Antonio. 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He's Emmett Golden. I'm Q Myers. It's really tough for me to put into words how many things had to go wrong for San Antonio in order to for New York to be able to complete the comeback that they had. There were so many things that had to go right for New York and how many things had to go wrong for San Antonio. And the thing about it is, they all came through. They all happened. Everything that the Knicks needed for San Antonio to do wrong, they did wrong. And help them get back into this game. And, of course, New York obviously had to knock down some big shots. They had to create some turnovers. They had to get to the free throw line. They did their part as well. But, man, San Antonio did as well. It's just, it's absolutely incredible that we're sitting here post-game talking about a Knicks 3-1 series lead.
6: And, you know, we talk about how young the team is. Their coach is pretty young as well, as far from an experience standpoint. And he looked inexperienced tonight. You know, and usually, you know, a coach, you know, that takes over a team, I think they were 32-45 last year. Usually you think you get to make these mistakes in the play-in, you know, or maybe in the first round of the playoffs. But they've been so good, you get to the finals, and all of a sudden you're drowning. And you don't know how to, you know, how to swim or go over for help. And Mitch didn't really help his team much tonight.
5: No, he had a look on his face of youth, like you said. Like, he was kind of deer in the headlights, not sure what was going on, while the Knicks outscored the Spurs 58-30 in the second half. Let's go back to Madison Square Garden and hear from Mitch Johnson on exactly what went wrong for San Antonio.
7: The 30 points in the second half, what went wrong offensively in your mind?
8: Obviously, a few things to score 30 points and a half. We got away from what got us the 76 points in the first half, just in terms of putting pressure on the rim, rolling after screens, running, continuing to find the paint, whether it's for ourselves or for a teammate. We got on our heels and, you know, missed some shots. And then, you know, you don't get as many free throws and high percentage looks when you play on your heels like that.
9: This has been a season, like the regular season and the playoffs, has been just full of a lot of lessons for you guys. Where does this one fall?
8: Yeah, I mean, at the top of the list, just in terms of obviously the circumstances and the stakes of what we're playing for, and to put as much good work into that first half as we did and get the lead that we had and not finish the job is disappointing, to say the least.
10: At what point tonight did you feel like the momentum started to become a little too much to overcome?
8: I mean, honestly, it's tough. You felt the momentum too much to overcome. I didn't feel that until the clock hit zeros. I mean, there was times where, again, I felt part of that third quarter, and then some part probably early mid in the fourth quarter again, where we got away from playing the brand of basketball. It got us the lead. And then you saw the, at times, aggressiveness and the just conviction that we played with early on dissipate a little bit. And they made some shots, and that's where you felt the momentum a little bit. We just needed a few more tough-minded plays to finish the job.
11: Anyway, just to describe how painful this is, this loss, and what did you say to your team afterwards?
8: I mean, painful again, yeah, because we played so well. So that's a game where you sit there and you say, you know, you had the type of first half you had, and you shot the ball decent, you played a pretty clean game, and then just kind of didn't finish the job and stopped putting the energy in the right spots that got you that lead. And what we're playing for now, you know, we got to go home in 2 days and approach it the same way. We got one game that we got to win, and we got to win that game in 2 days, and we got to be more consistent.

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7: After four games, the Knicks now have a 3-1 series lead. I'm Q Myers, the Spurs. They got off to a blazing start. They outscored New York 76-49 in the first half, and they found a way to lose the game 107-106. The Knicks scored 32 in the fourth quarter. The Spurs only scored 30 in the second half. As a matter of fact, the Knicks outscored the Spurs 58-30 in the second half. The Knicks rallying from 29 down to win game four is the biggest comeback in NBA Finals history. Jalen Brunson had 36 points on the night. OG Anunoby had 33, including 7-for-9 from three-point, and the tip-in that won the game, 107-106. Game five is Saturday from San Antonio. And, probably will be the ender of the series, but we'll see. It is game five. In the NFL, the Chiefs added 2 years to Patrick Mahomes' contract in a reworked deal that ties into Kansas City through 2033 at a value of just over $504 million. Sources told ESPN that's a value that makes it the first NFL deal valued at over $500 million. This is the third time in 6 years the Chiefs and Mahomes have reset the quarterback market. Also, the Dolphins and center Aaron Brewer agreed Wednesday to a 3-year extension that will make him one of the highest paid centers in the league. Deal is worth up to $52.5 million with $37 million guaranteed, making Brewer the fifth highest paid center in terms of contract value and the third highest paid center in terms of average annual at $17.5 million. For more scores and analysis, check out ESPN.com and the all-new ESPN app. Coming up, more game night with Emmett Golden and me, Q Myers, here on ESPN Radio and the all-new ESPN app.
8: Brunson pulls a quick three off the front rim. No, tip it, good for the lead with 1.2 seconds to go. OG Anunoby flying out of nowhere.
9: I don't know if there's a play bigger than any other play in the history of Knicks basketball. 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
7: 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He's Emmett Golden. I'm Q Myers. Don't forget the NBA Finals are on ESPN Radio. Catch postseason.

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0: Hi, I'm Katie Duke, and I've been a nurse for over 20 years. 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
10: 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The stars were out at Madison Square Garden tonight. 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Payday in Kansas City for Pat Mahomes. Midweek action in baseball, and the Commissioner's Cup rolls on in the W. No wasting time, though. Let's set the stage for Game 4 at the Garden.
6: The San Antonio Spurs come to Madison Square Garden and knock off the Knicks. San Antonio down 2-1 in the NBA Finals.
11: This group don't know what they don't know, but to be honest with everyone, they don't care.
12: Brace with your hands and not with your chin. 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
13: And having a hard time figuring out whether the Knicks is an easy fix for the Knicks, whether this is existential. I'm not there yet.
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10: MSG was the place to be on Wednesday night. Heard right here on ESPN Radio. San Antonio hoping to spoil the Garden party again. New York trying to protect home turf and pad its lead in the series. It was San Antonio, though, again, getting off to a fast start and racking up the threes.
6: 54-32 Spurs. Champagne hits the 11th San Antonio triple. 57-32, Spurs routing the Knicks at the Garden.
14: That was a mild contest, but I wouldn't say that was a heavy contest by Brunson.
6: Dribbling through the lane, pass to Harper, corner three, another 14 triples for the San Antonio Spurs.
14: And Kessie, it's another open three-point attempt.

0: simple drive and a pitch.
1: 76-49 San Antonio. 49 seconds to go in the half.
2: And the Spurs stormed out to a double-digit lead in the first quarter. This series has featured double-digit leads at the end of one in all four games. This time, the Spurs by 19 points, 14 threes in the first half. They would go on to take a 76-49 lead into the locker room, a 27-point deficit. 76 points, the most a team has ever scored on the road in the first half of an NBA Finals game. Then, in the second half, the party officially got underway. OG Anunoby, just under 7 minutes to go in the third.
1: Now Brunson, bounce pass to Bridges, whips it up top to Cat. 6:53 to go. Into the corner, Anunoby. His three is good. And all of a sudden, the New York Knicks have cut it to 19.

0: Brunson against Castle, four to shoot. He's still on the arc. Now tip of the circle, free throw line, puts it up on the float, gets the roll, and the Knicks have the lead. First time they have climbed the mountain down 29.
1: And who's doing it again? Jalen Brunson.
0: 1:18 to go. This place is shaking.
2: And so the Knicks grabbed the lead. It was back and forth in the remaining seconds until the very end.
0: Knicks were down as many as 29. Ananobi gets it into Brunson. Brunson pulls a quick three off the front rim. No. Tip it good for the lead with 1.2 seconds to go. OG Ananobi flying out of nowhere. And this place is rocking at the Garden.
2: And New York wins it. 107-106. Madison Square Garden was unhinged. Fans didn't want to leave the building. The Knicks were down 27 points at the break, the largest halftime deficit overcome in NBA postseason history. They trailed by as many as 29 points, the largest comeback in NBA finals history. And we're all left saying the same thing. That just happened. Jalen Brunson, a game-high 36 points. OG Anunoby, 33 points, and the game-winning tip-in, his second career go-ahead field goal in the final 5 seconds of a playoff game. These two became the first Knicks teammates to score 30 points each in an NBA Finals game. Jalen Brunson joined Inside the NBA after the game on what just happened.
3: How on earth did that just happen?
4: One word that captures that all is just believe. Just believing in each other. Believing in the process. Chipping away one possession at a time. It wasn't going to be one play to get us back. It wasn't going to be one momentum play. But it was just hitting singles. Getting on base. Just keep chipping away.
5: I hate to even ask you this question because I know your father very well. I know you very well. I've seen your workout tapes as a youngster. So I know you have no quit in you. However, when you were down 29 points, did any doubt creep in your mind?
4: I thought about it, but then I realized just where we're at. And you're allowed to think about the worst possible scenario, but you got to go out there and do something about it. And just me just having my teammates back, just fighting every possession, just figuring out what we had to do, but not believing it.
5: Down the stretch in these games, you've been able to show who you are, Jalen Brunson, but it's been a tough series. Do you feel like you figured them out tonight personally, that you were able to be yourself tonight and be great all night?
4: I feel like I was a little bit more efficient, probably the more efficient I've been in this series tonight, but I'm not really trying individually to figure out. I'm just trying to figure out how to ways to win games and figure out how to make sure my team has the right mindset going forward. As a leader, I'm going to be all right. I'm going to figure it out. But I got to make sure everyone's just on the same page. We're all fighting. We're all believing. But that's just what's important.
5: I thought Carl Anthony Towns was going to get the offensive rebound. I said, Dre, Castle is guarding Carl. And it turned out to be OG because Victor went and doubled Jalen.
4: Yeah, I saw him backing up a little bit. I just knew I got to get the ball on the rim. And it felt good coming out of my hands. But him being on the perimeter allowed OG just to have a free run. Yep. And then he got there.
5: Up 3-1. I've been in this position before on the wrong side of it. Up 3-1 and lose the lead. What has to happen to close this out in San Antonio in game 5 and not even come back to New York except for a parade?
4: 0-0 mentality. Our starts have to be a lot better. Our focus at the beginning of the game, our attention detail has to be a lot better. But most importantly, just keep believing.
5: Hey, let me ask you that question. I'm so glad you said it. What the hell is going on with y'all the first quarter?
4: I don't know, Chuck. I wish I... Hey, if you could find out for me, let me know.
5: I'll see you in San Antonio. Okay.
2: Chuck's always got the best questions. The Knicks grabbed their first home win in the NBA Finals since 1999, one win away from their first NBA title since 1973. It'd be the longest gap between titles in NBA history. Knicks head coach Mike Brown keeping it real with the media after the game.
6: It's a good win by our guys, obviously.
2: Yeah, obviously, coach. However, on the other side, the collapse. Victor Wembanyama led the Spurs with 24 points, 13 rebounds. But how? Just how does this happen? Spurs.

0: Here's head coach Mitch Johnson.
1: Obviously, a few things to score 30 points and a half. We got away from what got us the 76 points in the first half, just in terms of putting pressure on the rim, rolling after screens, running, continuing to find the paint, whether it's for ourselves or for a teammate. We got on our heels and, missed some shots, and then, you don't get as many free throws and high percentage looks when you play on your heels like that.
0: I mean, yeah, on your heels is right. Wembanyama, in his own words, with where it all went wrong, especially late.
2: Can you just explain how that thing fell apart in the fourth quarter?
3: I think it began before that.
4: Third row on the left.
3: Can't really explain it right now. I don't know. I think it's just, execution, greediness of some sort. We clearly weren't the most hungry in the second half.
0: Yeah, I think we'd all agree. Time for the Spurs to regroup as the series shifts back to San Antonio in what is now a must-win for the Spurs. They trail 3-1 in the NBA Finals for the first time in 7 appearances. Game 5, Saturday night at Frostbank Center. Tip-off set for 8 p.m. Eastern on ABC. The NBA playoffs are on ESPN Radio. 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SportsCenter All Night rolls on. We head to the Diamond for several midweek series before getaway day. Dodgers-Pirates Shohei Ohtani on the mound for L.A., Ohtani allowed a career-high 4 home runs in his only career pitching start versus the Pirates. That was back in 2023 when he was a member of the Angels. The Dodgers in this one held a comfortable lead into the 7th before it started to unravel. We pick it up in the 8th, Dodgers leading 6-4.
5: The pitch.
6: Fly ball right field! Do you feel lucky? Home run! Game-tying homer! Tyler Callahan! Lead at 7-6.
0: Sports Radio 93.7 The Fan. That was Callahan's second of the game, actually, and second of his career. Then, 2 batters later.
5: And the 0-1. Drive to right center field by Horowitz. To the track. Nearing the wall. Clear the deck. Cannonball coming. It's a Horowitz howitzer. It's a 2-run homer. And the Babylon Buckles lead it 9-6. This crowd at PNC Park.
0: Dodgers would move 2 more across in the 9th, but come up short as they blow a 5-run lead. Pirates win it 9-8. Tyler Callahan had just 3 hits entering Wednesday. He became the first player to hit his first career home run off Shohei Ohtani since Ohtani entered the league back in 2018. Ohtani's first time allowing 3-plus earned runs in a start since August 20th of last season. Reds-Padres, this one had to go 11 innings Tuesday night. Padres entered Wednesday with the worst record in baseball over the last 15 games. We entered the bottom of the 9th, 2 outs, and the score tied 4-4.
7: Here's the pitch. Fernando swings, hits it on a line, deep to left field. Blade's going back. This one, gonna go! A line drive, game-winning home run! Just over the fence in left. And Fernando's second of the year, a game winner against the Reds with 2 outs in the bottom of the 9th.
0: 93-7 The Fan, game winner indeed. Padres get the dub 5-4. That's Tatis Jr.'s second walk-off home run of his career, the first being last season against the Angels. For the Reds, the bullpen allowed 3 earned runs in just 2 2/3 innings pitched. All 4 runs Wednesday came via 3 home runs. Nationals-Giants, Washington trying to collect some wins to stay relevant in the NL East. Giants struggling at home this season. This one scoreless until the 3rd.
5: The pitch. And a swing and a drive left center field deep, sending Cox way back to the warning track. Up to the wall, he leaps, and he can't get it. It's gone. Goodbye. It's a 2-run homer for James Wood, just clearing the wall to the left of the 399 marker and into the bleachers. Bang, zoom goes James Wood. It's home run number 18, RBIs 42 and 43.
0: Nationals Radio Network in Washington would jump out to a 9-1 lead in the 7th, but the Giants had other plans and saved their best for last. After plating 5 in the 8th, San Francisco trailed 10-7 in the bottom of the 9th inning.
5: The pitch. Swinger, there's a high drive down the right field line, deep into the corner. It's a grand slam! I can't believe it! The 21-year-old Eldridge has electrified Oracle Park! It's a game-ending grand slam!
0: KNBR and the Giants steal the victory.

0: At the end, 11-10, Giants Bryce Eldridge, age 21, the youngest player in MLB history to walk off a grand slam. The previous youngest was Roberto Clemente back in 1956. Eldridge has now homered in back-to-back games. He has just two home runs to his name. San Francisco Giants, first team to win after trailing by 8-plus runs after 7 innings since 2009. And according to ESPN Analytics, Washington had a 99.9% chance to win after the top of the 8th inning. Yankees Guardians, Yankees going for the sweep here. Cleveland hoping to snap its 3-game losing streak. Guardians struck first, but New York brought its bats today in the 7th.
1: 2-2. Caballero slaps the single into right field. Bellinger will score. Grisham held up at third. It's an RBI single for Jose Caballero, and the Yankee lead is now 7-3.
0: That from the Yes Network. Cleveland found a way to get one more in the 9th, but no rally. Yankees win it 8-4. Yankees, it's their 4th road series sweep this season. That's the most in Major League Baseball, and it matches their total from all of last season. Trent Grisham now on a 6-game hitting streak, his longest since 8 straight in 2023. And the Guardians, it's their 4th straight loss, tied for their longest streak this season. $500 million in Kansas City, the first of its kind. More on that when SportsCenter All Night continues. 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

0: Out of Chicago, White Sox fresh off the epic walk-off last night from Braden Montgomery. Right back at it tonight. We pick this one up in the fourth. No score.
1: There was a list.
2: There's a swing and a base hit. Ground ball into center field. Montgomery around third is going to score.
1: Well, you described that perfectly. Just get a hit. Don't bunt them over. Sox lead 1-0.
0: ESPN 1000. White Sox played two in the inning, and that was all that was needed there as they get the win 2-1 and get back-to-back dubs against the Braves. The White Sox improved to 36-31 this season and moved to first place outright in the AL Central. It's the first time the Sox have led the AL Central outright since 2022. Chicago's Davis Martin pitched six scoreless innings, and that's already his third game with at least six scoreless innings this season. He did it just twice all of last year. Cardinals-Mets. Cardinals have won five straight games, longest active win streak in baseball. This one was all cards from the opening frame in the fourth.
3: The lefty delivers, and that pitch is hit hard. Deep left center field, but it's going to stay in the ballpark, or is it? No, it's over the wall. A big fly for Jordan Walker. A three-run homer. That carried over the 370 sign. And Walker has hit yet another home run, his 17th of the year.
0: Cardinals Radio Network, that was Walker's career high 17th home run, in fact. Fifth straight game with an extra base hit, the longest streak of his career. The Mets scored two in the fourth, but that was all. St. Louis wins this one 9-2. For the Cardinals, it's their sixth straight win, still the longest active win streak in MLB, and ties the team's longest win streak this season. Red Sox Rays in the AL East. Tampa hoping to keep serve with New York atop the division. Bit of a slow start. The Rays struck first, but Boston would get the win. Within one in the eighth, but Tampa got the win in this one, 7-5. It's back to New York for more from an epic Game 4. SportsCenter All Night continues. It's ESPN Radio.
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0: second with an RBI double to give Texas a 5-4 lead.
1: 105-3, the fan for Diaz. That go-ahead double in the 10th. He just signed with the Rangers on Saturday after starting the season with the Royals. The Rangers are 2-0 in extra inning games. They're the only unbeaten team in the league. Twins, Tigers. Tigers on a run recently, trying to keep the momentum going after a disastrous May. In the 5th.
2: Byron lifts one high and deep to left and into the bullpen for a home run. We should take ID breaks more often. Three-run homer for Byron Buxton on the first pitch he sees from Framber Valdez, and the Twins take a 4-1 lead.
1: Treasure Island Baseball Network. That gives Buxton his third 20-home run season, and Minnesota gets the win here, 6-4. The Twins snap a six-game road losing streak. That was the team's longest in the last four seasons. More from the Diamond and the W when we continue. 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
3: The 1-2. Strike three, and there it is, 3,500 in the career of Max Scherzer, the 11th pitcher in Major League history to do it, and Mad Max wasted no time punching out the first batter of the game.
0: Number four.
1: Fernando Tatis Jr. walks it off for the Padres, 97.3 The Fan.
4: Here's the pitch. Fernando swings, hits it on a line, deep to left field. Blade's going back. This one, gonna go! A line drive, game-winning home run! Just over the fence in left. And Fernando's second of the year. A game winner against the Reds with two outs in the bottom of the ninth.
0: Number three.
1: The Giants walk it off in grand fashion against the Nationals. KNBR.
5: The pitch. Swing. There's a high drive down the right field line. Deep into the corner. It's a grand slam! I can't believe it! The 21-year-old Eldridge has Oracle Park, it's a game-ending grand slam.
0: Number two.
1: OG Anunoby's heroic tip shot sends the Madison Square Garden crowd into a frenzy. 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
6: Knicks were down as many as 29. Anunoby gets it into Brunson. Brunson pulls a quick three off the front rim. No. Tip it good for the lead with 1.2 seconds to go. OG Anunoby flying.
1: A historic comeback puts the Knicks one game away from winning the NBA Finals. ESPN Radio.
6: Harper about to receive the ball. He's got it. Sideline left. Inbound over the top. Castle has it. Lost it. Take it away. The Knicks have done it. The biggest comeback in NBA Finals history. Game four of the Finals goes to New York. Incredible. And the Knicks are as close to an NBA championship as they've been since 1994, up 3-1.
1: So the Knicks do the impossible. What a night in New York. What a night for basketball. What a night for sports. The city that never sleeps won't be sleeping tonight. Now one game away from their first NBA title since 1973. SportsCenter All Night, ESPN Radio, mandatory mini camps in full swing across the NFL, storylines aplenty, and one of the big ones continues to be A.J. Brown in New England. This is the time to build the connections needed for a fast start in 2026. Brown's hoping to do just that with new QB Drake May. Head coach Mike Vrabel on these two.
7: And so there's some professional initiative. I think we have that in every facet of our program. When the players go out there, whether it's, you know, Kevin Byard or, you know, Draymond Jones, and say, you know, can we do it this way? Yeah, sure, as long as we're on the same page. And, you know, so I think that'll happen with Drake and AJ as well, that there'll be some things that, you know, maybe he's done before that he likes, and, you know, there'll be things that we'll add new to him.
1: New England near the top of the league in passing yards per game last season. Pat's hoping Brown's the missing piece for a Super Bowl run. They travel to defending champion Seattle to open the NFL season on Wednesday, September 9th. Further south, Brown's old stomping grounds, Philadelphia Eagles Jalen Hurts is as busy as any QB in the league right now. He's charged with learning a new system this offseason under new OC Sean Mannion. It's meant to play more to his strengths. Head coach Nick Sirianni on how that's going so far.
8: I know Jalen sees Sean's relentless approach and his work ethic and his knowledge on the offensive football. And I think, you know, Sean sees Jalen's relentless approach to how he goes about every single day, being the same guy every single day. And so, and, and

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0: 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It's a race against time to spread the word about this serious disease. 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I'm Danica Patrick, and I drive for COPD. 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
9: 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The stars were out at Madison Square Garden tonight. Would they align for the home team, or would the road team continue its run this series? 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Payday in Kansas City for Pat Mahomes. 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Let's set the stage for Game 4 at the Garden.
5: The San Antonio Spurs come to Madison Square Garden and knock off the Knicks. San Antonio down 2-1 in the NBA Finals.
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11: Brace with your hands and not with your chin. 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
12: I'm having a hard time figuring out whether the Knicks is an easy fix for the Knicks, whether this is existential. 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
11: I think most importantly, win or lose, we're going to come be here today to understand what we need to do to be better.
9: MSG was the place to be on Wednesday night, heard right here on ESPN Radio. San Antonio hoping to spoil the Garden party again. New York trying to protect home turf and pad its lead in the series. It was San Antonio, though, again, getting off to a fast start and racking up the threes.
5: 54-32 Spurs. Champagne hits the 11th San Antonio triple. 57-32, Spurs routing the Knicks at the Garden.
13: That was a mild contest, but I wouldn't say that was a heavy contest by Brunson.
5: Dribbling through the lane, pass to Harper, corner three. Another 14 triples for the San Antonio Spurs.
13: And Kessie, it's another open three-point attempt. Simple drive and a pitch.
5: 76-49 San Antonio, 49 seconds to go in the half.
9: And the Spurs stormed out to a double-digit lead in the first quarter. This series has featured double-digit leads at the end of one in all four games. This time, the Spurs by 19 points, 14 threes in the first half. They would go on to take a 76-49 lead into the locker room, a 27-point deficit. 76 points, the most a team has ever scored on the road in the first half of an NBA Finals game. Then, in the second half, the party officially got underway. OG Anunoby, just under 7 minutes to go in the third.
5: Now Brunson, bounce pass to Bridges, whips it up top to Cat. 6:53 to go. Into the corner, Anunoby. His three is good. And all of a sudden, the New York Knicks have cut it to 19.
13: And listen, this is very manageable all of a sudden, it feels like, for the New York Knicks.
14: It's 10 points off the lead. They won.

0: once led by 29.
1: And Steph Castle is back on the floor. This 10-0 run with Castle on the bench. Inbound, Hart drills a three from up top. The run continues for the Knicks. Down 16. 13 straight points. 5:20 to go, third quarter.
2: And so the Knicks began chipping away, little by little, and the Spurs essentially began to implode. The shots that were falling in the first half were no more, and New York took advantage. A 90-75 Spurs lead at the start of the fourth quarter. New York didn't give up, stayed the course. Then with 1:22 remaining in the game.
1: Pass to Towns, back in the hands of Brunson. Brunson against Castle, four to shoot. He's still on the arc. Now tip of the circle, free throw line. Puts it up on the float. Gets the roll, and the Knicks have the lead. First time they have climbed

org. The debate about sports specialization by high school athletes continues. Some argue that high school athletes who play one sport all year long have a better chance of landing a lucrative pro contract. But that's simply not true. In fact, 30 of the 32 first-round picks in last year's NFL draft played more than one sport in high school. Of the 32 players drafted, 22 also participated in high school track and field. 19 also played basketball. Some also played baseball and lacrosse. 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
1: 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Chris Burnett with you here on SportsCenter All Night. The New York Knicks trailing 76-49 at the break complete the greatest halftime comeback in NBA postseason history. Didn't take their first lead until 1:22 remaining. 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
2: Pass to Towns, back in the hands of Brunson. Brunson against Castle, four to shoot. He's still on the arc. Now tip of the circle, free throw line. Puts it up on the float. Gets the roll, and the Knicks have the lead. First time they have climbed the mountain down 29.
3: 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Jalen Brunson.
2: 1:18 to go. This place is shaking.
1: Brunson with a game-high 36 points. 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SportsCenter All Night continues. $500 million? Say it ain't so. The Kansas City Chiefs are adding 2 years to Pat Mahomes' contract in a reworked deal that will tie him to Kansas City through 2033. The total value? An eye-popping $504 million, making it the first NFL deal ever valued at over $500 million. Mahomes can make up to $522 million through incentives and escalators, and starting in 2027, the deal will average $64 million per year. You guessed it, that's also a record. Our own Lewis Riddick weighed in earlier on Mahomes getting paid.
4: It's just, you know, the ultimate reward for a guy who, from day one that he was drafted down there, they knew that they had something special. They just did. And we're not just talking about his physical skills. We're just talking about the person overall as well. They love absolutely everything about him. They can't be more effusive in their praise for Patrick, no matter what aspect of playing the game at a professional level that they're talking about. $500 million. I mean, come on. It's hard to even say that. $500 million. But they're probably still getting him at a discount relative to what he has brought to this organization in terms of notoriety, in terms of revenue, and the impact that he's had on this football team.
1: Without a doubt, Mahomes still working back from injury, though. Tore his ACL and LCL back in December. The Chiefs remain optimistic he'll be ready for week one when they host the Denver Broncos on Monday Night Football. SportsCenter All Night, ESPN Radio, busy day at the parks. Several midweek series in action. Phillies Blue Jays, Max Scherzer on the hill, hoping for some history, and it didn't take long for him to join an elite group. Top of the first.
5: The 1-2. Called strike three, and there it is. 3,500 in the career of Max Scherzer, the 11th pitcher in Major League history to do it, and Mad Max wasted no time punching out the first batter of the game.
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6: 1-0, swung on, hit deep, left field. Going back on a Piñango, looking up, and it is gone. And Alec Boehm with a three-run home run breaks the game open here in the third inning. His eighth home run of the season. And the Phillies now lead it 4-0 over Scherzer.
1: That from Sports Radio 94 WIP. So Philly leading 4-0. We move to the fourth.
7: The pitch. Oh, there you go. This ball's hit right center. It's hit well. And it is an absolute bomb. And that ball is out of here. On cue. The first shot of June for Kyle Schwarber. That's his 24th of the season. And that'll score Justin Crawford as well as Kyle. And the Phillies jump up 6-0.
1: So you heard it there. 24 home runs this season. That's the most in Major League Baseball. Toronto fought back but was not able to get enough. The Phillies get the win 7-4. Bryce Harper hit a home run in the first inning, was with bases empty. 11 of his 15 home runs this season have been solo shots. The Phillies, 6 runs via home runs today. Their most in a game since September of last year.

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1: Hey, what's up? Thinking about you. XOXOXO. Want to snuggle. ... JK. Hit me back. You getting these texts? ... We should hang later. I miss you. Holla at your boy. Holla back. Holla back. Holla back. Are you at home? Where are you? What are you doing? OMG. You are making me mad. Are you with your ex? You better text me back. I'm waiting outside your house.
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3: Psst. Hey, over here.
4: What?
3: Right here, on the side of the house.
4: Who said that?
3: Look down. I'm right at your feet.
4: Wait, the basketball?
3: Yes, the basketball. Right down here, where the kids left me a long time ago. Man, you know how lonely it is being a ball and not being able to bounce or roll?
4: Excuse me?
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0: 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All right, well, you can stay in the room and do your homework in a room with the PlayStation on. Come on. You know what I mean?
1: 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SportsCenter All Night continues here. Back to baseball. Brewers Athletics. 12 home runs through two games this series, most in a three-game series in franchise history for Milwaukee. Let's keep it going, though, in the sixth.
2: 3-0 Brewers, and Alika, it's a drive down the left field line, and this has got a chance to go. Bowers is back, and he's looking up, and it is gone! Alika Williams homers to left. That gets the A's on the board. It's 3-1 in favor of the Brewers.
1: Talk 650 KSTE. That would be enough as the Athletics edge the Brewers here 4-3. Cubs Rockies. Colorado trailed in this one until the eighth.
3: The right-hander Webb's pitch is driven to right. High and deep and out of here. Touch them all time. T.J. Rumfield. There goes Sullivan. Ground ball through the hole on the right side. That's a game winner. Troy Johnston scores. Sterling Thompson walks it off for the Rockies. On a night in which a rookie first baseman hits a two-run homer, another rookie gets a walk-off base hit to give the Rockies the win.
1: 850 KOA. Rockies win it 3-2. Sterling Thompson, it's his first career pinch hit and first career walk-off hit. The Rockies, it's their second straight win following a four-game losing streak. Second walk-off win this season, actually. And Chicago, it's the third straight loss, an MLB worst 5-18 since May 16th. Rangers-Royals, this one needed extras in the 10th.
2: This pitch is lined into right, a base knock for Diaz. Caglione racing over, can't get it, it's by him, and all the way to the wall. Duran scores easily. Diaz content at second with an RBI double to give Texas a 5-4 lead.
1: 105-3, the fan for Diaz. That go-ahead double in the 10th. He just signed with the Rangers on Saturday after starting the season with the Royals. The Rangers are 2-0 in extra inning games. They're the only unbeaten team in the league. Twins, Tigers. Tigers on a run recently, trying to keep the momentum going after a disastrous May in the fifth.
4: Byron lifts one high and deep to left and into the bullpen for a home run. We should take ID breaks more often. Three-run homer for Byron Buxton on the first pitch he sees from Framber Valdez, and the Twins take a 4-1 lead.
1: Treasure Island Baseball Network. That gives Buxton his third 20 home run season, and Minnesota gets the win here 6-4. The Twins snap a six-game road losing streak. That was the team's longest in the last four seasons. More from the Diamond and the W when we continue. SportsCenter All Night, it's ESPN Radio.
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0: Who?
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0: Oh.
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0: in the weight room and the way Jalen goes about his work. And so it's just daily, consistent, you know, building of trust. And that's what's going on right now.
1: And trust will be critical between these two, especially this year if the Eagles are going to be successful. Philly opens its season by hosting division rival Washington in week one. SportsCenter All Night, ESPN Radio, Astros, Angels in baseball. Angels with the win will have their first series win versus the Astros since 2024. This one needed extras in the 10th.
2: A hit wins the game right here. Fly ball deep enough to the outfield to pitch, and there's a line shot into left field, and that's going to win the ball game. Siri comes through on an 0-2 pitch. He lines that one into left field, and coming in and scoring is Madrigal. Angels win this game tonight in 10 innings by the final of 3-2, and you can put a halo over this one.
1: So the Angels indeed get that first series win against the Astros. Also, Mariners-Orioles. Orioles get the win here 7-2. Baltimore snaps a four-game losing streak. Pete Alonso, a solo home run in the sixth inning to break the 0-0 tie. 8 of his 14 home runs this season have put the team into the lead. Stanley Cup Final Game 5 coming your way later tonight. In Raleigh, series tied 2-2 after Carolina used two goals from its captain, Jordan Staal, in Game 4. Lenovo Center will be rocking. The puck drops at 8. We're heading back to the frenzy inside Madison Square Garden. Mid Sports Center All Night continues.
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2: 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And with it, of course, the championship. Jordan, 20-footer, head of the key. Good! 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
14: 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Payday in Kansas City for Pat Mahomes. Midweek action in baseball, and the Commissioner's Cup rolls on in the W. No wasting time, though. Let's set the stage for Game 4 at the Garden.
10: The San Antonio Spurs come to Madison Square Garden and knock off the Knicks. San Antonio down 2-1 in the NBA Finals.
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16: Brace with your hands and not with your chin. 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
17: 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I'm not there yet.
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14: MSG was the place to be on Wednesday night, heard right here on ESPN Radio. San Antonio hoping to spoil the Garden party again. New York trying to protect home turf and pad its lead in the series. It was San Antonio, though, again, getting off to a fast start and racking up the threes.
10: 54-32 Spurs. Champagne hits the 11th San Antonio triple. 57-32, Spurs routing the Knicks at the Garden.
18: That was a mild contest, but I wouldn't say that was a heavy contest by Brunson.
10: Dribbling through the lane, pass to Harper, corner three. Another 14 triples for the San Antonio Spurs.
18: And Kessie, it's another open three-point attempt. Simple drive and a pitch.
10: 76-49 San Antonio, 49 seconds to go in the half.
14: And the Spurs stormed out to a double-digit lead in the first quarter. This series has featured double-digit leads at the end of one in all four games. This time, the Spurs by 19 points, 14 threes in the first half. They would go on to take a 76-49 lead into the locker room, a 27-point deficit. 76 points, the most a team has ever scored on the road in the first half of an NBA Finals game. Then, in the second half, the party officially got underway. OG Anunoby, just under 7 minutes to go in the third.
10: Now Brunson, bounce pass to Bridges, whips it up top to Cat. 6:53 to go into the corner. Ananobi hits three, is

0: And all of a sudden, the New York Knicks have cut it to 19.
1: And listen, this is very manageable all of a sudden, it feels like, for the New York Knicks.
2: It's 10 points off the lead. They once led by 29.
0: And Steph Castle is back on the floor. This 10-0 run with Castle on the bench. Inbound, Hart drills a three from up top. The run continues for the Knicks. Down 16. 13 straight points. 5:20 to go, third quarter.
3: And so the Knicks began chipping away, little by little, and the Spurs essentially began to implode. The shots that were falling in the first half were no more, and New York took advantage. A 90-75 Spurs lead at the start of the fourth quarter. New York didn't give up, stayed the course, then with 1:22 remaining in the game.
0: Pass to Towns, back in the hands of Brunson. Brunson against Castle, four to shoot. He's still on the arc. Now tip of the circle, free throw line, puts it up on the float, gets the roll, and the Knicks have the lead. First time they have climbed the mountain, down 29.
1: And who's doing it again? Jalen Brunson.
0: 1:18 to go. This place is shaking.
3: And so the Knicks grabbed the lead. It was back and forth in the remaining seconds.

0: That from the Yes Network. Cleveland found a way to get one more in the ninth, but no rally. Yankees win it 8-4. Yankees, it's their fourth road series sweep this season. That's the most in Major League Baseball, and it matches their total from all of last season. Trent Grisham now on a six-game hitting streak, his longest since eight straight in 2023. And the Guardians, it's their fourth straight loss, tied for their longest streak this season. $500 million in Kansas City, the first of its kind. More on that when SportsCenter All Night continues. 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
1: 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Chris Burnett with you here on Sports Center All Night. The New York Knicks trailing 76-49 at the break complete the greatest halftime comeback in NBA postseason history. Didn't take their first lead until 1:22 remaining. 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

0: the opening frame in the fourth.
1: The lefty delivers, and that pitch is hit hard. Deep left center field, but it's going to stay in the ballpark, or is it? No, it's over the wall. A big fly for Jordan Walker. A three-run homer. That carried over the 370 sign. And Walker has hit yet another home run, his 17th of the year.
0: Cardinals Radio Network, that was Walker's career high 17th home run, in fact. Fifth straight game with an extra base hit, the longest streak of his career. The Mets scored two in the fourth, but that was all. St. Louis wins this one 9-2. For the Cardinals, it's their sixth straight win, still the longest active win streak in MLB, and ties the team's longest win streak this season. Red Sox Rays in the AL East. Tampa hoping to keep serve with New York atop the division. Bit of a slow start. The Rays struck first. Boston won in the eighth, but Tampa got the win in this one 7-5. It's back to New York for more from an epic Game 4. SportsCenter All Night continues. It's ESPN Radio.
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0: recently, trying to keep the momentum going after a disastrous May. In the fifth,
1: Byron lifts one high and deep to left and into the bullpen for a home run. We should take ID breaks more often. Three-run homer for Byron Buxton on the first pitch he sees from Framber Valdez, and the Twins take a 4-1 lead.
0: Treasure Island Baseball Network, that gives Buxton his third 20-home run season, and Minnesota gets the win here, 6-4. The Twins snap a six-game road losing streak. That was the team's longest in the last four seasons. More from the Diamond and the W when we continue. SportsCenter All Night, it's ESPN Radio.
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0: in the field and in the weight room and the way Jalen goes about his work. And so it's just daily, consistent, you know, building of trust. And that's what's going on right now.
1: And trust will be critical between these two, especially this year if the Eagles are going to be successful. Philly opens its season by hosting division rival Washington in week one. SportsCenter All Night, ESPN Radio, Astros, Angels in baseball. Angels with the win will have their first series win versus the Astros since 2024. This one needed extras in the 10th.
2: A hit wins the game right here. Fly ball deep enough to the outfield to pitch, and there's a line shot into left field, and that's going to win the ball game. Siri comes through on an 0-2 pitch. He lines that one into left field, and coming in and scoring is Madrigal. Angels win this game tonight in 10 innings by the final of 3-2, and you can put a halo over this one.
1: So the Angels indeed get that first series win against the Astros. Also, Mariners, Orioles. Orioles get the win here 7-2. Baltimore snaps a four-game losing streak. Pete Alonso, a solo home run in the sixth inning to break the 0-0 tie. 8 of his 14 home runs this season have put the team into the lead. Stanley Cup Final Game 5 coming your way later tonight. In Raleigh, series tied 2-2 after Carolina used two goals from its captain, Jordan Staal, in Game 4. Lenovo Center will be rocking. The puck drops at 8. We're heading back to the frenzy inside Madison Square Garden. Mid Sports Center All Night continues.
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13: 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Swing, there's a high drive down the right field line, deep into the corner. 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
16: 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The stars were out at Madison Square Garden tonight. Would they align for the home team, or would the road team continue its run this series? 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Payday in Kansas City for Pat Mahomes. Midweek action in baseball, and the Commissioner's Cup rolls on in the W. No wasting time, though. Let's set the stage for Game 4 at the Garden.
12: The San Antonio Spurs come to Madison Square Garden and knock off the Knicks. San Antonio down 2-1 in the NBA Finals.
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19: 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I'm not there yet.
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16: MSG was the place to be on Wednesday night, heard right here on ESPN Radio. San Antonio hoping to spoil the Garden party again. New York trying to protect home turf and pad its lead in the series. It was San Antonio, though, again, getting off to a fast start and racking up the threes.
12: 54-32 Spurs. Champagne hits the 11th San Antonio triple. 57-32, Spurs routing the Knicks at the Garden.
20: That was a mild contest, but I wouldn't say that was a heavy contest by Brunson.
12: Dribbling through the lane, pass to Harper, corner three. Another 14 triples for the San Antonio Spurs.
20: And Kessie, it's another open three-point attempt. Simple drive and a pitch.
12: 76-49 San Antonio, 49 seconds to go in the half.
16: And the Spurs stormed out to a double-digit lead in the first quarter. This series has featured double-digit leads at the end of one in all four games. This time, the Spurs by 19 points, 14 threes in the first half. They would go on to take a 76-49 lead into the locker room, a 27-point deficit. 76 points, the most a team has ever scored on the road in the first half of an NBA Finals game. Then, in the second half, the party officially got underway. OG Anunoby, just under 7 minutes to go in the third.
12: Now Brunson, bounce pass to Bridges, whips it up top to Cat. 6:53 to go. Into the corner, Anunoby. His three is good. And all of a sudden, the New York Knicks have cut it to 19.
20: And listen, this is very manageable all of a sudden, it feels like, for the New York Knicks.
0: 10 points.

0: points off the lead. They once led by 29.
1: And Steph Castle is back on the floor. This 10-0 run with Castle on the bench. Inbound, Hart drills a three from up top. The run continues for the Knicks. Down 16. 13 straight points. 5:20 to go, third quarter.
2: And so the Knicks began chipping away, little by little, and the Spurs essentially began to implode. The shots that were falling in the first half were no more. And New York took advantage. A 90-75 Spurs lead at the start of the fourth quarter. New York didn't give up, stayed the course. Then with 1:22 remaining in the game.
1: Pass to Towns, back in the hands of Brunson. Brunson against Castle, four to shoot. He's still on the arc. Now tip of the circle, free throw line. Puts it up on the float, gets the roll, and the Knicks have the lead. First time they have climbed the mountain, down 29.
3: And who's doing it again? Jalen Brunson.
1: 1:18 to go. This place is shaking.
2: And so the Knicks grabbed the lead. It was back and forth in the remaining seconds until the very end.
1: Knicks were down as many as 29. Anunoby gets it into Brunson. Brunson pulls a quick three off the front rim. No. Tip it, good for the lead with 1.2 seconds to go. OG Anunoby flying out of nowhere. And this place is rocking at the Garden.
2: And New York wins it, 107-106. Madison Square Garden was unhinged. Fans didn't want to leave the building. The Knicks were down 27 points at the break, the largest halftime deficit overcome in NBA postseason history. They trailed by as many as 29 points, the largest comeback in NBA finals history. And we're all left saying the same thing. That just happened. Jalen Brunson, a game-high 36 points. OG Anunoby, 33 points, and the game-winning tip-in, his second career go-ahead field goal in the final 5 seconds of a playoff game. These two became the first Knicks teammates to score 30 points each in an NBA

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1: 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Chris Burnett with you here on SportsCenter All Night. The New York Knicks trailing 76-49 at the break complete the greatest halftime comeback in NBA postseason history. Didn't take their first lead until 1:22 remaining. 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
2: Pass to Towns, back in the hands of Brunson. Brunson against Castle, four to shoot. He's still on the arc. Now tip of the circle, free throw line. Puts it up on the float. Gets the roll, and the Knicks have the lead. First time they have climbed the mountain down 29.
3: And who's doing it again? Jalen Brunson.
2: 1:18 to go. This place is shaking.
1: Brunson with a game-high 36 points. 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SportsCenter All Night continues. $500 million? Say it ain't so. The Kansas City Chiefs are adding 2 years to Pat Mahomes' contract in a reworked deal that will tie him to Kansas City through 2033. The total value? An eye-popping $504 million, making it the first NFL deal ever valued at over $500 million. Mahomes can make up to $522 million through incentives and escalators, and starting in 2027, the deal will average $64 million per year. You guessed it, that's also a record. Our own Lewis Riddick weighed in earlier on Mahomes getting paid.
4: It's just, you know, the ultimate reward for a guy who, from day one that he was drafted down there, they knew that they had something special. They just did. And we're not just talking about his physical skills. We're just talking about the person overall as well. They love absolutely everything about him. They can't be more effusive in their praise for Patrick, no matter what aspect of playing the game at a professional level that they're talking about. $500 million. I mean, come on. It's hard to even say that. $500 million. But they're probably still getting him at a discount relative to what he has brought to this organization in terms of notoriety, in terms of revenue, and the impact that he's had on this football team.
1: Without a doubt, Mahomes still working back from injury, though. Tore his ACL and LCL back in December. The Chiefs remain optimistic he'll be ready for week one when they host the Denver Broncos on Monday Night Football. SportsCenter All Night, ESPN Radio, busy day at the parks. Several midweek series in action. Phillies Blue Jays, Max Scherzer on the hill, hoping for some history, and it didn't take long for him to join an elite group. Top of the first.
2: The 1-2. Called strike three, and there it is. 3,500 in the career of Max Scherzer, the 11th pitcher in Major League history to do it, and Mad Max wasted no time punching out the first batter of the game.
1: Sportsnet 590, the fan. Later in the third, still scoreless.
5: 1-0. Swung on. Hit deep. Left field. Going back on a Piñango. Looking up, and it is gone. And Alec Bohm with a three-run home run breaks the game open here in the third inning. His eighth home run of the season. And the Phillies now lead it 4-0 over Scherzer.
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1: I'm Nicole Heslop with Ag Headline News. I'm Brownfield. Ag groups are expressing concern following President Trump saying he is not looking to renew the U.S.-Mexico-Canada agreement.
2: If there's some changes that need to be made, we understand that, but the overall agreement needs to stay in place and be extended.
3: The trade tension between our countries has resulted in Canadian consumers looking to diversify away from American produce.
1: Ag Secretary Brooke Rollins was questioned about USDA's reorganization during a Senate Ag Committee on Wednesday.
4: The department has already lost around 20% of its employees.
5: We're prioritizing where the big threats are as we're working to ensure that we're meeting all of the needs across the country.
1: And an ag economist says he's expecting an uneventful supply and demand report from USDA with limited changes to U.S. demand.
6: Again, I think the market's already kind of banked into that.
1: I'm Nicole Heslop with Brownfield.
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10: The Kansas City Chiefs are adding 2 years to Patrick Mahomes' contract and a reworked deal that ties him to Kansas City through 2023. It's at a value of $504 million, one that makes it the first NFL deal ever at over $500 million. Shohei Ohtani and the Los Angeles Dodgers led by 5 runs in the 7th inning against the Pittsburgh Pirates. But Ohtani chose not to challenge at least 2 questionable pitches, setting the stage for the Pittsburgh comeback as the Pirates go on to win it 9-8. And the New York Knicks did the seemingly impossible and overcame a 27-point halftime deficit, trailed by as many as 29 points, to defeat the San Antonio Spurs in Game 4 of the NBA Finals at Madison Square Garden on Wednesday night, 107-106, to take a 3-1 series lead as it now heads back to Texas.
12: Harper about to receive the ball. He's got it. Sideline left. Inbound over the top. Castle has it. Lost it. Take it away. The Knicks have done it. The biggest comeback in NBA Finals history. Game 4 of the Finals goes to New York. Incredible. And the Knicks are as close to an NBA championship as they've been since 1994. Up 3-1.
10: 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I'm Chris Burnett. Back to the Big Apple, the Knicks overcame one of the worst first-half performances in recent memory. Fought through foul trouble early with Karl Anthony Towns, they somehow weathered the onslaught of points from San Antonio in the first half, who had 76 at the break. The most a team has ever scored on the road in the first half of an NBA Finals game. Jalen Brunson had a game-high 36 points. OG Anunoby, 33 points of his own. Cat, double-digit rebounds with 10. For the Spurs, Victor Wembanyama led the team with 24 points and added 13 rebounds. And De'Aaron Fox and Devin Vassell added 13 apiece. You heard the game here on ESPN Radio. Mark Kestacher, PJ Carlesimo, and Doris Burke had the call for us at MSG. Let's head there now and check in courtside. Take it away, Mark.
12: Chris, thank you very much. It's been a party at Madison Square Garden, and we're like many minutes since the buzzer sounded. The Knicks with a 3-1 series lead after the greatest finals comeback in NBA Finals history. The Knicks on that late tip-in win it 107-106. Doris Burke, PJ Carlos.

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1: An emerging soybean disease and grains and oil seeds were higher in advance of the June supply and demand update. I'm Greg Allen. This is Michigan Ag Today. An emerging soybean disease in the Midwest is requiring growers to be more vigilant when scouting. Eric Pfeiffer has the details.
2: Red crown rot has not yet been confirmed in Michigan, but Michigan State plant pathologist Marty Chilver says it's probably already here and growers just don't know it. More on why in a moment. Unfortunately, there's nothing that can be done about red crown rot for your soybeans this year if it is in your field. A seed treatment would have been the deterrent, but it's still important to scout and know if it's in your field. Dr. Darcy Talinko, a plant pathologist at Purdue University, says that's easier said than done.
3: The problem is it mimics three other diseases. It has the same foliar symptomology as our sudden death syndrome, SDS. It could also mimic brown stem rot. So it's important, you know, when that time frame comes, so end of July or early August, and you start seeing those little areas that are turning yellow. Yep. The crop is not maturing there. There's something going on, and get out and look at it. Maybe you diagnosed SDS 10 years ago and it came back to the end, but go out, and that's my big push. Go out and check to make sure it still is and hasn't changed to something else.
2: If you suspect red crown rot, a sample can be sent to Michigan State for confirmation. Information on how to submit your sample can be found by finding this story at MichiganAgToday.com. Once red crown rot is confirmed, Talinko says you'll want to harvest that field last to reduce the spread of the fungus to a new field.
3: We do have some research going on to try to see what the combines are moving. Mm-hmm. And so where is the pathogen surviving? Is it in the soil? Is it in the stubble? Is it in the debris? Yeah. Are we blowing it out of the back of the combine in the dust? And so we've been running some pretty interesting trials this last year. I followed some fields. So we'll be looking for that again.
2: Talinko recommends growers utilize resources from the Crop Protection Network. You can find those at cropprotectionnetwork.org. I'm Eric Pfeiffer.
1: We'll get you those final sediment numbers here in just a bit, but first, let's unpack what was actually driving today's market action. Here's Andy Eubank along with Tom Fritz with EFG Group in Chicago for a closer look.
4: Finally, Tom, after quite a number of losing sessions in a row, we see a turnaround in the soybean futures market. It goes higher. That market seemed to get help from higher soy meal and oil. Crude oil was sharply higher. Did that also provide an assist?
5: Oh, I think maybe initially it might have been, but the price action in the crude oil is almost muted versus what we saw, say, a month and a half ago. The two countries are still, the U.S. and Iran are still going at it, but we're not seeing the violent reactions that we saw, back in early March or so. So I get the impression that ships are moving through the straits. These guys are just throwing shelling at one another. So I really don't think it had that much impact. I sat here all day trying to figure out what's going on with this soybean market. Yeah, meal was a little bit better, couldn't hold it. Bean oil, it's up a snappy 35, 40 points, which is not a big deal. So, why are beans doing what they're doing? So after I finally get a look at the midday Gulf basis, bids are noticeably higher. So, this is me. This is my opinion, but I'm smelling some soybean business out there. And so, with that, are the Chinese finally starting to move? Well, that remains to be seen.
1: And that was Tom Fritz with EFG Group in Chicago. Turning first to the grain complex, July corn was seeing a bit of pressure, down a half cent to set right at 419 even. Meanwhile, the new crop September corn contract was finding some minor support, up a quarter cent, trading at 427 and three quarters. Over in the soy complex, we had a green screen. July soybeans were posting solid gains, up 9 1/4 cents to trade at 1123. August beans followed suit, up an even 9 cents, putting that contract at 1127 and three quarters. July wheat was tracking slightly higher as well, gaining 2 1/4 cents to settle in at 587.5. Switching over to the livestock pits, it was a strong day for the cattlemen. August live cattle pushed higher, up $1.80, trading at 241.50. And finally, July lean hogs picked up some modest gains, up 70 cents to trade at 96.85. I'm Greg Allen, Michigan Ag Today, timely, relevant, credible. All season.

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0: sound depressed that the Knicks won last night in our update.
1: It's the greatest comeback in finals history.
2: Yeah. And so I guess it depends on a little bit who you're rooting for. And did it force you to stay up the entire game? Or did you go to bed when it was, hey, they were down, what, 28, 29?
1: So because the Tiger game was delayed and ran late, I was already there.
2: Right.
1: And I'll be dragging today. But I watched till the end. San Antonio, we can call it the greatest comeback. It's also a choke job.
2: One of the greatest chokes of all time.
1: Yeah. So we're going to get into all that. We got AJ Hinch on today's show. We have Dear John. We have some intel on what's going on with Dylan Larkin, the latest with the Red Wing captain. We'll do that at 6:35. We also have Dave Chappelle tickets to give away.
2: Oh.
1: And we're going to do it now. We're number one.
2: All right, let's get after it.
1: The early bird gets the worm. Okay, Here's what's going to happen. You're going to listen this hour, 6A to 7A. You're going to listen for a very specific drop. When you hear Dave Chappelle say, "I'm Rick James, bitch," you call in when you hear that, and you win tickets to his show June 15th, Little Caesars Arena, courtesy of Live Nation.
2: Whether it was Greg or Tom, or if you put your heads together to come up with that drop, that is one of the greatest comedic lines of all time. Thank you.
1: Yeah,
2: this just made my day.
1: And this was sudden. We didn't know Chappelle was coming until last week.
2: No.
1: And we're hooking you guys up. Chance to win every single day all week long.
2: Yeah. Yeah.
1: How was your night?
2: It was hot. It was very hot. Mowed the lawn, at least some of the lawn last night.
3: I told you it was going to be.
2: I know, but hey.
1: Why'd you pick yesterday to mow the lawn?
2: Well, because I wanted to get at least, I got the front lawn done and a little bit of the back. Wanted to get it done before it rained again. And it just, the schedule worked out that's the way it was. And there was a frustration I was dealing with. And so I wanted to work my way through it. And so that was part of my working the way through it. And it was just literally dripping with sweat. Yeah. And it's one of those where, hey, you're wearing shorts, right? And the very tips of the bottom of your shorts are starting to drip sweat too. They're sticking to your legs. It was a sweaty mess. And then it was hop in the shower, cold shower, which felt amazing. And still trying to stop sweating after that. AC was pumping. It was one of those muggy days where it's hard to stop sweating. So that was my night. How about your guys?
3: I had a great night inside.
2: That's fine.
3: I don't think I went outside really at all, like to enjoy the outdoors. Oh. Brooks fell down the steps.
1: Like what kind of fall are we talking here?
3: Like he fell down. This was the first time we've had anyone fall down the stairs. And we never had baby gates at the stairs. Like we just let them learn how to climb. And I was watching him go up. He was carrying a little bag and he's, you know, doing it like a big boy, no hands on the wall or on the railing. And I'm like, oh, cool, he's got this. And then I turned around and talked to Colin and all of a sudden, down into the tile. Oh, my poor boy.
2: If there's one thing I've learned.
3: Bruise on his head.
2: Is that kids are basically made of rubber and bounce. And so I'm sure there were some tears from a lot of people in the house.
3: There was lots of tears. He's fine, and he talked about it all night.
2: Oh, sure. Yeah. Did you see me fall? Yeah,
3: and he replayed it. Like, he'd get down on the ground and show me how he hit his head on the floor. And
1: Oh, wow.
3: Yeah, it was dramatic. It was quite dramatic.
2: Kids are so fun.
1: Yeah.

0: him pinballing down the stairs was kind of like Valdez in the fifth.
1: Yeah, you mean the guy that we're paying more to a lefty than anyone else in Major League Baseball?
0: Yeah.
1: More than we're paying a two-time Cy Young Award winner, who hopefully will be back. Hopefully we'll find out at 8:02.
0: Come on, AJ, break some news with us.
1: Come on.
0: The fifth inning, he hits two batters in a row and then grooves one to Byron.

0: talked a little bit yesterday in regards to Valdez. Like, you've got certain guys, Skubal, Valdez, that you want to be able to count on to stop a skid. Mm-hmm. You also want to be able to count on them to be that guy that keeps a run going.
1: Yep.
0: And if Valdez just hasn't been that guy, what is he, 3-5 on the season? I know win-loss, okay, it doesn't tell the entire story, but you want to be able to get those guys up when you need them most, and it felt like last night you kind of needed him to keep things rolling. Now, we had said, and maybe it was more me, but you were in the 12 games that were, you know, three series against division opponents and the Astros.
1: Yeah.
0: 9-12.
1: Yeah.
0: All right. They're still on pace for that.
1: Sure. Win today, take the series, make it 3 in a row to start the month.
0: And my philosophy, or my theory, I should say, was win all the series, sweep the Guardians. So this is, hey, that one loss that you take against the Twins, whether it happened yesterday or it happened today, I didn't really care, but you got to win the series. So 2 out of 3.
1: Mm-hmm.
0: And it's how I'm rationalizing
1: them
0: making that step back. So I can accept the loss, even though it shouldn't have happened with Valdez on the mound. But who's been the most consistent pitcher?
1: Montero.
0: And he's up today.
1: Yeah. No, it just stings with Valdez. Like, I see people going, Frambler Zimmerman, like the big high-profile pitcher, is this just the next version of Zimmerman? ERA is 4.4 now on the season. He's not getting a lot of swing and miss. He only had 2 strikeouts yesterday. It feels like he's laboring in a lot of these starts. I think some of that's the heat yesterday, just the sticky, muggy atmosphere.
2: I heard Dickerson saying last night his ground ball rate is like career low or high, however you want to say it.
1: So
2: he's a ground ball pitcher, and he's not getting ground balls.
0: Yeah. Not what you paid for.
2: By the way.
1: Did I? Apologies to him and his family. I do this way too often. Framber. Oh, the L was from losing to the Twins last night.
0: Oh, you put the L in there. Okay. Kind of thing. We all should have saw that one coming.
1: I wasn't planning that.
0: So what are you going to call him if he wins? Just his regular name? Or are you going to put a W in there?
3: Framber Valdez.
0: We'll just replace the V with the W.
1: Valdez.
2: That's like the opposite of Wagner.
1: I don't know.
0: Off the rails, and we're only 9 minutes in.
1: Off to a hot start. 248-539-9797. Quick little standings update. They're still in last place. This is in the division. This is still daunting.
0: Well, tied for last place. They're not alone.
1: Yeah. Okay, they got company.
0: Glass is half full.
1: All right. The Knicks. The Spurs.
0: Oh, you want to talk about tumbling down the stairs?
1: Let's talk about what happened last night, because what? It's the largest lead in the history of the NBA Finals at halftime. They buried 14 threes, could not miss. They dropped over 70 in the first half, and the Knicks were in the midst of the meltdown, right? You come home up 2-0, the place turns into a morgue. You're about to blow this lead at home and go back to San Antonio tied at 2 until San Antonio said, you know what? We're just not ready for the moment. It's been a theme all series. We may be the better team, but we are not ready for this moment. They fell in love with the 3 in the second half. They were not getting paint touches, empty possessions. Knicks chip away at it, and then in the biggest, brightest moments, Wemby misses 2 free throws. Yes, I know, John.
0: Oh.
1: And De'Aaron Fox, can someone explain to me, just dribble in a circle and force him to follow you. Don't let OG Anunoby block you. How about you box OG Anunoby out?
0: Yeah.
1: He's the inbounder. You can't let him go to the rim uncontested. They choked that away. As much as the Knicks won it, they choked that away.
0: Right. I mean, both things have to happen at the same time. Knicks had to have an epic second half, and the Spurs had to have, and what's the opposite of, well, epic in a bad way, second half. It's hard to imagine that happened. And honestly, I was in and out until about halftime. Mm-hmm. And then I thought, you know what? I've gotten my full enjoyment out of this, because they were showing Spike Lee and
1: Ben
0: Seinfeld
1: Stiller
0: and all of these New Yorkers that are there to celebrate game 4. And watching their faces.

0: At halftime, I was like, okay, that's enough. I can go to sleep happy. And then I wake up and I'm like, wait, what happened?
1: Did you see Taylor Swift was at the game too?
0: Oh, she was partying like no tomorrow.
1: Stevie Nicks shirt.
0: Mm-hmm. Yeah. Well, I mean, hey, she's just making memories in MSG. She was there to scout the venue.
2: Getting ready for the big day. Yeah. Yeah. Exactly.
0: Do we want to have a Knicks floor? Is that where we want to get married? Probably. It's just, come on. It's hard to imagine that happened.
1: I know.
0: And it was only going to make it 2-2. Now it's 3-1, and you're looking at it going, hey, the Spurs have been up and honestly should have won. What, two more of the games? It should be 3-1 the other way.
1: Hell, it could have been a sweep.
0: Right.
1: They jumped him in every game. I mean, they were up double digits in the first quarter of every single game. They have been in a commanding position, even in some of these close games late at home. They have failed to put it away. They had a disaster second half in game one, a disaster second half in game four. And of course, they had a chance to win at Wemby with the ball in game two. And then they won game three. I mean, they could have swept this Knicks team, and now they're on the brink of elimination going home for game five.
0: How's your franchise looking?
1: I still think the future's bright with Wemby. I'll point out they called Magic Johnson Tragic Johnson when he couldn't get it done early in his career.
0: Right.
1: Is that just the easiest explanation? This is a young Spurs team that does not know how to close.
3: When did Magic not get it done early in his career?
4: Yeah. What's that?
1: You've never heard the Tragic Johnson stuff?
4: No. He won the NBA title as a rookie.
0: I didn't want to say it sounded like an idiot, but...
4: He played center in game six as a rookie and won the NBA championship.
1: I mean, I didn't make this up.
4: This is some viral AI thing.
3: Then they won in 82.
4: Johnson?
1: Did he have a game that series where he underperformed? Did he have...
4: He got moved to center because...
1: No, I know the story of them winning that title, but I'm saying, did he have an ugly game? Did he choke a game away and earn that nickname? Because I'm not making that up.
3: Okay, hold on. Maybe, but was immediately erased by playing center.
1: Yes.
3: In the deciding game.
1: So if Wemby.
3: In the year of our Lord, 1980.
1: You Google Tragic Johnson, first thing that comes up, chokes, 1984 NBA Finals. I didn't make this up. My point is a young player is allowed to have mistakes and still go on to have a great career.
3: Okay, here's my point. You're young. That was never a thing. That was never a thing.
0: Yeah. I mean, there might have been one writer that gave him that moniker, but I don't think it ever... I've never...
4: Was this Stoney? Because he was in Philly then, and they played Philly in the finals.
0: Yeah.
3: The only time I heard him referred to as tragic was when he had the magic hour.
0: Okay, so I mean, if we're going full AI on this, the nickname was coined by ruthless Boston Celtics fans and members of the media after a series of late-game miscues by Johnson cost the Los Angeles Lakers crucial wins.
3: Right, it was a troll job.
4: Let's have fun here. Let's come up with some fake nicknames for other superstars in sports.
0: Yeah.
1: What do you got?
4: I don't know.
1: Text them in.
4: The people.
1: Text them in, 248-539-9797. The latest on Larkin at 6:35. It's 97.1.
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5: I got a couple texts on the finals game last night, and a whole bunch more
6: on the nicknames.
5: Tragic Johnson.
6: As you came up with Tragic Johnson.
5: I did not invent this.
6: Now, I was looking for, I'm going to workshop a couple here.
5: Okay.
6: I was looking for more things that would be more rhymes with Costa.
5: Oh, no.
6: And so, okay, just stick with me here. Exhausta, Costa.
5: Okay, it's not bad.
6: Losta, Costa. Yeah. This one is probably my favorite. Fake Pasta, Costa.
5: Oh. The Boyardee.
6: Uh-huh.
7: I think Chapman wins with Jim Acosta, but the old CNN dude.
6: Right, yes.
5: I've told you the story, right? Trump's first term, when Jim Acosta was going at him, I would get like caught up in Twitter mentions, people trying to argue with him.
6: Right,
5: and I'm going to try to host a show in Grand Rapids about sports and stuff. I'm not in on this.
6: That is amazing.
5: I'm catching strays.
7: You're catching strays, but it doesn't rank with Ravens play-by-play announcer Jerry Sandusky.
5: Oh, God. Full name. No escaping. You can't change your name that far into your career either. You're the voice of a team.
6: No, it's not like you can just, hey, I'm going to go by my middle name. No, they already know you as Jerry.
5: LaBum James, Manny the Mover. Villain Larkin. Definitely not Steve Weiserman.
6: Okay. These are getting good.
5: More like Dylan Farton.
8: I farted.
6: Farts are always funny.
5: 57-year-old here. Never heard Tragic Johnson until he had his talk show. Just my 2 cents, Greg in St. Pete. And another says they might have called him Tragic Johnson when he got HIV.
9: He's got AIDS.
5: Thank you, Donald Sterling.
7: If I had a rankings of the things that I can't believe happened while I've been doing radio, that's very high. His interviews.
5: Yeah.
7: It's unbelievable, especially in the time and age.
5: Right. What year was that? Like
7: 2014, 15-ish.
5: Yeah. I gave him food and clothes.
7: Yeah.
6: I don't even know what to do with that.
5: It's absurd. Anyway, a couple texts on the game itself. I'll never watch another NBA game again. The Spurs threw that game. I can't prove it, but watch the film. Investigation should happen. And in 2026, with gambling overtaking all of sports, I dare you to tell me I'm out of touch. Signed, Steve.
6: Is Sorsby a Knicks fan? Where was he putting his money?
5: I'll never understand this. So in this conspiracy theorist world, they like pull De'Aaron Fox aside and they go, we're going to make it worth your while. Just torpedo your entire legacy in big moments. Hey, Wemby, not yet. You got to pay the tax, throw the game, miss the free throws. And these guys, it never gets out.
6: Right.
5: It never becomes public.
6: Is there any extra money that is put into their account, well, like secretly?
5: It's from the deep state.
6: Well, I mean, when you have as much money as Wemby probably does, who's going to notice a million that just pops in there?
5: And if they do, you just blame your interpreter. Is this series showing how far away the Pistons

0: seasons actually are.
1: I think the series actually, if they were played as, I'm not going to sit here and say, oh, well, they'd be beating San Antonio or they would be beating New York. The way the series has gone, the physicality of it, I think it would have, I mean, it's built for beef stew. It's built for the mentality of the Pistons. I think they would have matched the intensity. Now, in terms of production, who the hell knows?
2: Right.
0: Another one says, instead of Air Jordan, Airball Jordan. Nickname for John Jansen, Optimus Primate.
1: That's great.
0: We got a text that says, Brad Homeless. Spencer, please, Homerson. Now we're turning into Chris Berman here.
1: I mean, he was the legend at it.
0: Victor, where's your mama? Let's get to Heather with the news. Heather, good morning.
1: Great. Thank you so much.
3: Good morning, you guys. This news is brought to you by Gardner White. Well, the gunman who opened fire on his family inside their Livonia home had a contentious relationship with his parents before the tragic incident took place Tuesday evening. We're learning a little bit more about who the victims were and the suspect. Well, they haven't released the suspect's name, but he fatally shot his parents, Sterling Pierce and Holly Kimball, and his brother, Tanner Pierce, as well as Tanner's girlfriend, Nevaeh Finch. The motive, still unclear. Police say that there have never been any mental health concerns regarding the suspect. They also say that the police have never been called to that location in the past, and they say the suspect has no criminal history. I'm sure we'll learn more as charges are filed. Oh, you guys, don't get too excited about the opening of the Gordie Howe International Bridge because it might not happen exactly when we thought. So the ribbon cutting ceremony, you know, marking the completion of the new bridge may not actually happen on Friday after all. One source who was invited to the event says that it has been delayed, but it was unclear until when. Another source said that while they hadn't received definitive word that it had been delayed, they do believe it will most likely be. And both sources characterized the potential delay as a hiccup, not a crisis. And that kind of matches what the Canadian Prime Minister also said. Mark Carney said that the opening of the bridge could be delayed, but said there's no big drama. He says, quote, everyone is working hard to make sure the bridge is open as soon as possible. If it takes a little longer, it takes a little longer. This will benefit Canadians, Americans, businesses, tourists, and residents for decades and decades to come.
0: Just tell me when it's open.
3: So, you know, soon, it sounds like, but maybe not exactly when we thought.
4: They're messing with our show because Jim was going to take it going to Toronto next weekend.
3: Apparently maybe by next weekend. Then. Yeah, let's hope, right?
0: Yeah.
3: We'll see. Eight people connected to the University of Michigan are facing federal charges tied to what prosecutors describe as a campaign of threats, intimidation, and vandalism aimed at pursuing the university to end ties with Israel. According to federal authorities, the alleged incidents took place over the past 2 years, targeted university officials, law enforcement, and Jewish organizations. Prosecutors say that the group coordinated acts that included, you know, vandalism at private homes, threatening messages, graffiti, property damage. The list goes on and on. All eight defendants are charged with conspiracy to commit threats, which carries 5 years if convicted. And then some face additional charges as well related to witness intimidation and destruction of evidence. Detroit rocker Jack White has announced his seventh studio album titled Frozen Charlotte, which will be releasing on July 10th. So it features 13 tracks and is, they say, the studio says, is an intense rock and roll punch with blues underpinnings. It's going to be released one day before he begins a tour that will take him around the world. He's going to play his first ever show at Pine Knob on July 25th. Pre-order available now if you're interested.
0: Okay. Awesome.
3: Yeah, finally, Coors Light just released

0: is releasing this. It's a koozie, kind of, called the Taller Boy.
1: Oh.
0: So it's not a tall boy. It's a taller boy. It can fit 3 Coors Light cans inside. So that's 36 ounces of beer. It's a stainless steel, like, beer sleeve.
1: Oh, so you... So
0: 18
1: it's
0: inches tall. Yes.
1: You just stack them on top of each other.
0: I guess so, or... If you want to drink
1: Didn't
0: it
1: quick.
0: Didn't
1: we have a story like this before about the whole, you know, what, 3 Coke cans?
0: not, I mean, like this.
1: This could help that situation, I'm guessing.
0: Well, this taller boy canister, John, is limited edition.
1: Yeah, apparently he was a taller boy.
0: That a tall boy can is designed to hold and chill 3 full Coors Light cans at once. So it's available exclusively online, $30. It will be available on June... What's the date today? Today, June 11th and June 18th, wall supplies last.
1: So in essence, it's a Pez dispenser for beer.
2: Yes.
1: Genius. How come...
0: Yes.
1: We didn't think of that yesterday.
3: Heather with the news. Coming up next, the latest on Dylan Larkin. He got some intel from insiders across the National Hockey League. That list sounds like it's growing. It's 97.1.
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6: The soap opera continues. We got the latest on what's going on with Larkin with some quotes from insiders around the league. Let's do it. All right, John, we start with Pierre LeBrun.
7: Always love it when you say that name.
6: Yes. Good French-Canadian hockey insider with The Athletic. Been doing this for years. People know the name, and he's got a scoop. He writes in The Athletic that the process with Larkin and Yzerman has been respectful, and that Yzerman approached Larkin about expanding the list.
7: Okay.
6: Sounds like that list is set to expand.
7: Well, I like the fact that there are at least able to have communications back and forth, whether it's Yzerman with Larkin, Yzerman with the agent. That's a probably more of what I expect it to be. I don't know that Dylan Larkin is going to be a lot of those conversations. And so that there is a respect back and forth, respect that he's requested the trade, respect that, hey, I understand you need to have more than three teams. So now I'll go to plan B. Right. I will give you a couple more teams.
6: LeBrun writes, one might think that the Red Wings general manager Steve Yzerman is spitting mad at this request. But my understanding is he's kept an even keel and has kept in constant communication with Larkin's agent, Pat Brisson, as they are working through this in a respectful manner. Goes on to say that Yzerman went back and asked to expand their original list of teams. My sense is they were receptive to some of that. So I don't think we're just dealing with the Wild, Knights, and Panthers anymore.
7: I would expect that Steve Yzerman, I don't know him individually. I know him, what I saw as a player, and he was fiery. As a general manager, yes, there's going to be, hey, excitement, there's going to be disappointment, but he seems to be in very even-keeled, don't let my emotions affect decision-making and what is going to be best for me and making the decisions. So I'm not surprised that it's been respectful.
6: Okay, so if this list is going to grow, who might be on the list? Elliot Friedman, 32 Thoughts podcast, mentions that there's a couple other cities he's hearing.
8: So Helene St. James reported three teams. She did Minnesota, Florida, and Vegas, right? Mm-hmm. I had heard different teams, but I don't want to discredit anyone else's reporting. I think I'd mentioned Minnesota, but I had Tampa and Dallas.
7: Okay. So, again, I mean, you know, some of the top contenders, but you start to get down the list. And again, I think we all expect that if he is demanding a trade, he doesn't want to go to a team that's not going to be contending.
6: Yeah, it has to be a team that was in the playoffs and has a chance to make a real run at the Stanley Cup.
7: Tampa is interesting that that would be on the list because are there still relationships that Yzerman has there where he can maximize a return? Let me scratch your back, you scratch mine.
6: On Dallas, it's funny, I want to go back a second. Pierre LeBrun did mention Dallas as well, not as a team that's on the list for sure, but as a situation where, you know, they have Jason Robertson, who's a pending free agent, restricted free agent, and if they can't come to terms, could he be used as a major chip in a Larkin trade?
7: And I mean, he's the one that we had talked about possibly being the wings Goff. You know, in regards to, hey, let's see if we can rekindle something that happened a few years ago. Let's see if we can get some magic here in Detroit, and maybe that eventually could be a win for Yzerman.
6: Jeff Merrick has some insight. This is a who's who. It's like every hockey insider's got something to add to the story. On his podcast, he mentioned

0: a team that no one else had mentioned yet in connection with Dylan Larkin.
1: I had heard one different one, and that was Utah. But again,
2: yeah, Utah.
1: I'm not as close to it. I did hear that there were three teams.
2: I heard the other Florida team. I heard Tampa. Now, that's not to say that either of us are right. It could also mean that those teams are maybe in pursuit of Dylan Larkin versus being on his list.
0: Utah's interesting. They made the playoffs last year. They have a good prospect pool.
3: Yeah.
0: But I find it hard to believe that Dylan Larkin would go from original six to an EA Sports generated Utah Mammoth hockey club. But if he's open to Salt Lake City, they could put together the best package for the Red Wings of any of the teams mentioned.
3: Yeah, they probably could. And I think what's going to be interesting about it is there are going to be teams that approach the Wings. They may not be on the list, and maybe it's like we're hearing about Utah, and there's a whole lot of these guys that, and I'm hearing Utah, I'm hearing Dallas, and I'm hearing Tampa. Okay, where are you hearing it from?
0: Right.
3: Like that, and you're never going to, you know, hear who that is, because everybody wants to protect their sources, but are they just hearing it, basically passing it back from Friedman to Merrick? And are they getting it from LeBrun?
0: Is it coming from Larkin's camp? Is it coming from Iserman's camp? Is it coming from, like, to your point, just chatter amongst themselves? Oh, hey, I think this would make sense. And then the game of telephone gets lost, and all of a sudden Utah's on the list. I was a little surprised to hear their name. If they were in, they have a couple guys who are elite-level prospects. Again, yeah. Emphasizing prospects. But guys they picked in the top 10. One is Jerome Iginla's kid. Still a teenager. Hasn't even played in the AHL. And then they got a young center they took in the top 5 last season. Same deal. Hasn't even made it to the AHL. But those are guys with thought to be first line upside.
3: Right. And this is where... Okay, let's go back and kind of, you know, tie all of these strings and bows together. Where Iserman is being respectful... And it sounds like Larkin and his agent are being respectful. Hey, this we want to trade. Here's our three teams. Oh, okay. Well, we'll start expanding that list. There are going to be teams that aren't on that list or the expanded list. They're going to approach Iserman and say, well, if you can convince him, here's what we're willing to give up. But because of the lack of emotion that Steve Iserman is inserting into this situation, I do think there is a situation where, hey, I've gone about this in a professional manner. We can't get anything that is good for the Wings in a trade for you with these teams. Would you be interested in, let's say, Utah? Because they came to us.
0: Right.
3: We would do this trade, but you have to okay it. And if Dylan says no, Iserman could present it as you do this trade and you get out of Detroit. If you don't, then
0: who knows?
3: I need you here in Detroit.
0: Yeah. I also wonder, so Kosa's name has come up quite a bit. I believe Utah's been a team that has been mentioned. Is that where the ball starts? Where, hey, we're interested in Kosa. By the way,
3: can you throw in Dylan Larkin?
0: Throw in Larkin. Is there a bigger deal that, and maybe that's where the reporting stems from. We don't know if that's reciprocated from either side, Larkin or Iserman, but I could see that being where the conversation started, where they go, look, Kosa, by the way, people are missing this. He's not considered a blue chip prospect if he's been in the system for years, and Detroit would potentially not have him on the roster next season. Teams are circling trying to get Kosa.
3: Right, and whether or not he's a part of the Larkin trade, I think Kosa is going to be a part of a trade. I don't think he's in the Red Wings organization next year.
0: Yeah, I believe he's waiver eligible, so if he wasn't on the team, you'd be exposing him. So that's, I think, why his name comes up in some of these trade talks. So there's the latest. All the hockey insiders talking about Dylan Larkin. It's 97.1.
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7: No timeouts left. They have to get it in. Harper lobs it inside. Castle hasn't lost it. That's it. It's over. The greatest comeback in NBA playoff history. The Knicks pull off the miracle comeback and lead it 3-1. Now one win away from a title.
8: That just happened. Unbelievable last night. Knicks comeback, Spurs choke. We'll talk about it. Breen on the call. Wait till you hear what Charles Barkley said after the game.
9: Oh, boy.
8: Some text on the Larkin latest. Guys, look up the Red Wing point leaders the last 10 years. Larkin is at the top by far. Zetterberg and Helm are still on the list. He's had no help at all during this decade.
9: We're not arguing that.
8: No. In fact, I saw someone did the legwork on this. Just looking at centers, we talk about how they don't have enough center depth. In the last 10 scoring seasons, or the last, what is it? Since Larkin entered the league, he has 643 points. The next highest scoring center who wore a winged jersey, Henrik Zetterberg, who hardly played.
9: Yeah.
8: Then it's Athanasiou, Rasmussen, Kopp, Fabry, and Franz Nielsen. Not exactly a who's who of point producers. All of them under 200 points
9: right
8: in that time. Why doesn't Steve come out and say we're not trading Larkin unless he waives his no-trade clause entirely? I keep hearing people talk about his contract, and when he signed it, we put in the no-trade clause, but no one's talking about how he signed to be here for 8 years. There's got to be give and take.
9: I agree, and that was my first reaction. Well, if you're going to demand to be traded, then you should be waiving that no-trade clause. And maybe it's to... He earned that right.
8: He negotiated it. He took right. less in a lot of cases. Players take less to add this clause.
9: And you can... He's also earned the right to request a trade.
8: Yes.
9: Now it's up to Steve Yzerman. Do you want to grant that request? And you could say, yeah, if he doesn't want to be here, I don't want him here.
8: Right.
9: He also has the right to say, you signed this contract. We are going to hold you to it.
8: Yeah.
9: And we expect you to be a professional in what you are doing, which I would expect, you know, Dylan Larkin, he doesn't want to come in and just throw things. Like his career is still matters to him.
8: Yeah, you're not going to come in and pout. I would hope not.
10: But, I'm Rick James, bitch.
9: And I've gone back and thought a lot about the three initial teams. If you don't ask, you don't get.
8: Mm-hmm.
9: And so he has all the right in the world to ask for those three teams and then expect that Yzerman is going to do what we are hearing. We need to expand that list. Okay, well, here's a couple more teams. I don't know how big the list eventually gets, but I would expect to be able to choose from anywhere from 8 to 10 teams.
8: Right. So in the NHL, no trade clauses come in different shapes and sizes. There's no trades, no moves, 10-team lists. The 10-team is pretty standard. There's some players on the wings. I think DeBrincat has a 10-team list, and that's who are the 10 teams you don't want to play for. And it allows the player to protect themselves from being sent to a less desirable location, whether that's a bad team or a city they don't want to live in or a country in some cases. There are players who put all the Canadian teams on the no-trade list. If Larkin gave the reverse of that, instead of here are the 10 teams I won't

0: traded to. Here are the 8 to 10 I would be traded to. Then I think he's being entirely reasonable. All of those teams could be playoff teams. We get it. You're going to be 30. This team hasn't done enough. No argument here. I get it. And he has every right to ask out. He just has to play ball, and then it's on Steve to get him out. But I don't think he should have to waive his entire no trade clause and say, I want out so bad, you can trade me to Vancouver or Calgary. No, NHL salaries were flat because the cap didn't go up. And Larkin's not the only player who, in lieu of additional salary, wanted control and added the no trade clause. No trade clauses are actually more common in hockey, I feel like, than any other sport. So you're just going to have to work around it if you're Yzerman. This one says, the Jason Robertson thing is interesting, but it wouldn't likely be straight up. Dallas would be losing that trade, giving up a 96-point player for 67-point Larkin. I would assume it'd be Larkin plus for Robertson. Thoughts, Jack and Howell? Well, yes, but I think you're putting a bigger gap between the two players than is actually there, because centers are at a premium more so than wingers.
1: Mm-hmm.
0: And Robertson is going to be due a pay raise that's going to be much more expensive than Larkin's contract. So would Detroit have to close the gap? Yes, but I don't think it's a 30-point gap on paper the way that he writes it.
1: Right, right. Yeah, it's going to be very complicated. There's no question about it. It's just going to be a matter of how can Yzerman craft a trade along with possible contracts now and in the future to make the Red Wings a better team.
0: We got the 2 Grand Slam coming up at 7:25, a chance to win $2,000. Can you get all 10 questions right? Dear John on today's show, 7:35.
1: Can I get a little teaser?
0: Yeah, a little teaser on that. We have a question about someone's latest obsession.
1: Okay. All right. Yeah. It could be, hey, a lot of people have addictive personalities and, new hobbies can be that way.
0: Need some help. Another question is about the hot mom.
1: Oh, is it a hot single mom or just a hot mom?
0: Wait and see. Construction season is the last question.
1: Yes, we are in the midst of it. All right. I'm looking forward to it. It's good topics.
0: AJ Hinch at 8:02. Let's talk about the big story in sports last night.
1: What was that? The Tigers losing?
0: No.
1: All of sports.
0: No, it was not the Tigers losing to the Twins. You can label it a Knicks comeback or a Spurs choke, but it is one of the greatest of all time. Given the stage in the finals, it's the largest halftime lead in NBA finals history.
1: So I'm guilty. At halftime, I'm looking at it going, oh, man. Spurs, I'm going to have to hear it from Costa this morning about how great Wembanyama is and how they're coming back. It's going to be 2-2 going to San Antonio. They should have won a couple other games. Maybe it should have been a sweep, all these different things. So I wake up this morning, having not watched the second half live, and I say, wait a second here. I've got to clear my eyes. Is the Knicks team the one that is highlighted? How you look on the app this morning, and all of a sudden, hey, one team's highlighted, the other one's not. That's the winner is highlighted, the loser's not. And I'm like, wait, what happened?
0: How confused were you? You're like, show your work.
1: I'm very confused most of the day. Kids will do that to you.
0: Wait,
1: what did you do? What did you say? And so, yes, I was very confused early this morning when I saw that the Knicks won.
0: I stayed up for it because the Tiger game ran late with the rain delay. I was already up and I was going to turn it off, but they just kept hanging around. And I was like, I'm in and I have to see how this ends. And it was unbelievable to watch San Antonio fall in love with the three. They were unbelievable in the first half. They made 14 of them. They fell in love shooting jumpers. They didn't get in the paint. They stopped scoring. The Knicks chipped away at it. And in that fourth quarter, several meltdowns. Wemby's missing 2 free throws. De'Aaron Fox has the ball under 24 seconds. Goes to the rim and gets blocked. Dude, just dribble in a circle, get fouled, stop the clock, shoot a couple free throws. But even after all that, they were still in a great spot until they didn't box out the inbound guy. OG Anunoby runs to the hoop, gets the tip in, scores with 1.2 seconds left, and the arena's on fire. And those celebrities that were sulking.

0: talking at halftime or high-fiving each other.
1: I know. That's the most annoying thing. I was enjoying the fact that there was misery in the front row of Madison Square Garden. I mean, like, it was like a funeral.
0: Yeah, it was a morgue, and it was thought to be over. Right? You blow that game, you blow having home court, you're going back to San Antonio. San Antonio has been in the driver's seat in every game in this series. They've jumped out to a lead in every game. Their coach afterwards said, not to take anything away from the Knicks, but we've decided every game. It's pretty clear they haven't been ready for the moment.
1: Yeah. I mean, some of it is youth. Some of it is, and some of it is just, hey, call a timeout and focus your team.
0: Settle them.
1: Great from the bench.
0: Great point. Coach is not off the hook in this. Could have helped Wemby in game two with the timeout, too.
1: Yeah.
0: Anyway, we got our winner for the Chappelle tickets, Connor from Hazel Park. He's going to the show on June 15th, courtesy of Live Nation. Chance to win every day this week. Coming up next, want to hear about it. Biggest chokes in all of sports. It's 97.1.
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2: All right, we got open lines. Want to hear from you guys. Where does that fall, all-time choke jobs in all of sports? I know the one that's going to come up immediately is 28-3 in the Super Bowl. And that decided Atlanta. The series.
3: Right. And it's...
2: That decided the championship.
3: Right. In the NFL, it's a one-off. It's a one-game deal. So it's
2: technically, the Spurs didn't lose the finals last night. Some people feel like they did, but they aren't out of it yet.
3: They are going home. They will get a chance, which they have not won in this series at home.
2: Yeah.
3: It's... I think that the Atlanta 28-3 choke is the biggest one, and that comes from play calling, defense. It comes from a lot of things, and it obviously the players on the field.
2: But if I extend the choke to be series wide, where they've led in double digits in every game, they've had a lead at the 2-minute mark in every game, and they're down 3-1. And the other thing is, Atlanta doesn't have an excuse. But they can say that's the greatest quarterback of all time over there. It's not like the Spurs can say, well, we're facing Jordan, LeBron, Kareem. They're not. So how do you stack this up historically? 248-539-9797.
3: So this is the NBA Finals. So anything that is Eastern Conference Finals, it could be hockey. It doesn't really match up because you start looking at like the 09-10 Boston Bruins up 3-0 in the Eastern Conference Finals and then up 3-0 in game 7.
2: Right.
3: To lose that and lose it. I mean, and it has happened before.
2: Right. But to your point is the stakes, it's not in the championship. Like the Yankees blew it to the Red Sox and for them in that rivalry, it probably hurts.
3: Yeah.
2: But that wasn't for the World Series.
3: Right. And I'd even go, I mean, we could go back as close as this past NCAA tournament. Duke UConn.
2: Right.
3: Duke up 19 with a chance to, face Michigan,
2: mm-hmm.
3: which they had already beaten before. And they lose to UConn.
2: Yeah.
3: On a last second shot, very similar to what happened last night, but it's not the final.
2: Look, we could hit close to home. Lions had a 17-point lead to halftime in the NFC title game, but it wasn't the Super Bowl. Like this is the NBA Finals. In a lot of people's eyes, the series ended last night. It didn't, but boy, have they blown it every chance they get. And last night being the most glaring and obvious, it's the largest halftime lead in finals history, and they blew it. They blew it every way you could. It wasn't one player. Coach not taking timeouts to help his young team. Wemby missing not one but two free throws up late. The Aaron Fox, I still don't understand. There's just so many things that went wrong. The general falling in love with threes. I get it. They were hot in the first half, but they stopped running real offense. There's a lot. It was bad. It was terrible. And before we get some feedback on the phones and texts, why don't we let Charles Barkley weigh in? Because this is what Chuck had to say after the game.
4: We saw the dumbest basketball team in the history of civilization.
5: Oh, wow.
4: We saw they had a 25-point lead, took eight straight threes. Like, they thought to get, like, that was some of the most mismanaged, stupid basketball. Hey, when you blow a 29-point lead, the other team has to help you. The San Antonio Spurs helped this New York Knicks win this game by doing some of the stupid-ass stuff I've ever seen on a basketball court.
2: Never one to sugarcoat
3: it. No, he's not going to mince words.
2: In all of civilization. Dumbest basketball. Where does it rank in sports? Let's go to Will on a cell. Will, good morning.
6: Good morning.
2: What do you think?
6: The biggest choke in sports history for me is the Bills losing not one, not two, not even three, but four consecutive Super Bowls. Well, not consecutive, but four Super Bowls.
2: In agonizing fashion, too.
3: Yeah. All
6: exactly.
3: Of
6: yeah. That still hurts.
2: Yeah. And those are definitive. That's not, hey, we

0: go back home for game five.
1: Right.
0: That's our kicker missed it and our season's over.
1: And you had four consecutive opportunities.
0: That's a pretty good one. It's calling outside the lines because it's not one team, but
1: Well, it is one team.
0: Well, it's not one season.
1: But it's against four opponents.
0: Yeah. Man. Yeah, Will, that's a good one to start us off strong.
2: And they really did lose four different ways.
0: Yeah.
2: They lost.

0: him get away with assault on a regular basis and not calling flagrants on him. It's happened twice in the playoffs. He finally got called for one last night and was probably shocked because the league lets him do whatever he wants.
1: I was surprised that they didn't give a flagrant in, was it game three, when he basically took Brunson and just threw him to the floor. Like, how is that not a flagrant?
0: Right. And they
1: didn't call it at the time.
0: Yeah.
1: But they reviewed it and said, nah, it's not a flagrant.
0: And I think it was Richard Jefferson brought up a good point. That matters because they accumulate and you can actually get suspended.
1: Right. Yeah. It's an automatic suspension. So he's one away now.
0: Yeah.
1: And if they had issued that one plus the one he had last night, then he would be unavailable for the next game. He
0: wouldn't have finished the game. Maybe someone else would have made those free throws at the end. Biggest choke was the Houston Oilers losing to Frank Reich and the Buffalo Bills. Brian and St. Clair Shores. Not in the Super Bowl, but yes, memorable comeback choke job.
1: And I'm surprised nobody's brought this one up, but the Yankees and the Red Sox.
0: There it is, 3-0.
1: Yeah, up 3-0. And okay, it was ALCS, so it wasn't the World Series.
0: Was it ALCS?
2: Yes.
1: Okay. Yeah, the ALCS in 04, but it's against your number one rival.
0: Right.
2: And those first two games that they won in the series, Boston to come back, were nail biters in Fenway. I mean, that was crazy.
1: So wasn't it David Ortiz in the 12th inning of game four?
2: Yeah, I think so.
1: He hit that home run, which obviously then shifted momentum, but it was still, but then it's 3-1. And you have three more opportunities to put them away.
2: And I think the value in that one is the 86-year curse of the Red Sox. That is when they finally decided to win a World Series, when the only team to ever come back in baseball down 3-0.
0: Yes.
2: There's some golf ones. You guys aware of the Greg Norman Masters collapse in 96?
1: We've talked about that, yeah.
2: He led by 6 strokes entering the final round and lost by 5. John Vandeveld in the 99 British Open, 3-shot lead going to the final hole, actually tried hitting the ball out of the creek and trying to salvage to win the tournament. And then Mickelson at the 06 Open, 2-shot lead, still has never won a U.S. Open.
1: Well, wasn't it Spieth at the Masters?
2: He had a collapse one of those years, yeah.
1: Rory
2: shot, I think, an 80 on a Sunday.
0: Golf really lends itself because it's just you in your head. And when it spirals, there's no way out. These guys just go in the tank.
1: Yeah, I just Googled it. Spieth in 2016 Masters.
0: Okay. Biggest choke job is about to happen. Spurs will lock in and win in 7.
1: I mean, you could have the greatest choke job in a single game and then the tables get turned.
0: Uno reverse card.
1: Well, because as you've mentioned it, it's been a Spurs team that has, you want to talk about starting fast? The Spurs are a team that starts fast. In the first half, they've started fast, but they haven't been able to finish. And how much of that is a young Spurs team? How much of that do you put on the coach?
0: Yeah, Mitch Johnson, he's going to take some flack for this. The Spurs are down 3-1. They were in a position to win every single one of these games. I know that's why you have to play 48 minutes, but they got to be sitting there going, we could have swept these dudes if we had our head out of our ass. And now we got to go home and avoid elimination in game 5, which they might do. Again, they've played well enough for most of the series, just not in the biggest moments.
1: Yeah, and I don't want to do San Antonio radio, but can you imagine what's going on this morning in San Antonio? It's just, I mean, it's hard to imagine the amount of points that they have given away in the second half.
2: Yeah, game one was a 17-point differential in the second half, and last night was 28.
0: Wow. Yeah.
2: I mean, I honestly don't think I've ever experienced what they have as a fan.
0: Yeah.
2: Of our local teams. I don't think there's anything close. You're beside yourself. I mean, the 95 Wings.
0: Well, they got a couple texts coming in on them.
2: Yeah.
0: And how about, we got one that says trouble with the snap. But that's like a sudden snap. This was like a process. This happened over an hour where they blew this halftime lead. Trouble with the snap was you blink and all of the emotions flipped.
1: Right.
2: I mean, the Wings were outplayed in 95.
0: You're saying 95.
2: I don't think the Spurs have been outplayed necessarily.
0: No. It's got to be right behind the Music City Miracle. Well,
1: analytically, they should be up 3-1.
0: Yes.

0: Golden State was up 3-1 and blew an NBA Finals. They're getting some attention on the text. Biggest choke job is the officiating in the Red Wings Penguins 09 Stanley Cup Final. Bird steals the inbound pass is high on my list. Still stings. Jim Joyce choked on the final play of the Galarraga imperfect game. San Antonio deserves this choke. They stole our pick. Let's go Knicks, Patrick and Novi. Are people rooting for the Knicks? I was not rooting for the Knicks last
1: night. No. There are some people that are rooting for the Knicks because it's been so long. And, you know, for those that aren't Cubs fans, we're rooting for the Cubs to end the streak. Boston, like, there are a lot of people that just, hey, they can identify with the pain of another fan base, and then watching the celebrations, like, they could be happy for him. I'm not that guy. I can't. I played in front of those fans before, and I mentioned it. I went to bed extremely happy watching the misery of the front row of the Garden.
0: Yeah, the halftime montage where they're going through all of it, and it's Chalamet, Seinfeld, Spike Lee kicks off the montage. Maybe that's part of it. The face of Knicks fans are rich celebrities. Do you ever feel bad for rich celebrities? No, you feel bad for the average fan that suffered a long time. And there are plenty of regular dudes that are Knicks fans. But when you are spoon-fed Timothy Chalamet, Taylor Swift, Jerry Seinfeld, yeah, they've had a real hard life. Must suck. You know what I'm saying? Like, is that part of it with the New York dynamic where you're not like, boy, I really hope those guys catch a break? Most fans don't have the celebrities. I mean, it's the Lakers and the Knicks are probably the biggest example of you parade the celebrities at the courtside seats.
1: Right.
0: And nobody's shedding a tear if those fans have to suffer. 248-539-9797. All right, we got to get Heather's news. Two Grand Slam. Dear John, AJ Hinch at 802. Busy show. It's 97.1.
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0: before the two Grand Slam. Heather with the news.
1: Yeah, good morning, guys. This news is brought to you by Gardner White. Well, the opening and the ribbon-cutting ceremony for the Gordie Howe International Bridge are facing last-minute delays.
2: Again?
1: Say it ain't so. The Canadian Prime Minister, Mark Carney, confirmed that, you know, the highly anticipated crossing may not open by the end of this week, but noted there's no big drama. So that's good, I guess. He kind of downplayed the holdup as a minor hiccup rather than a major crisis. And he said on Wednesday that everyone is working hard to make sure the bridge is open as soon as possible. If it takes a little longer, it takes a little longer. This will benefit Canadians, Americans, businesses, tourists, and residents for decades and decades to come.
2: So
1: no word on when it will
2: drama,
1: open.
2: That means... Okay, you can remove the political aspect
1: of it.
2: Sounds
1: like it.
2: Is it...
0: safety?
2: We have to continue to test the structural integrity. That seems to be very drama. Is it that the lights aren't working?
0: I wish we had a specific reason.
2: Yeah, I mean, it just sits there.
0: We've been waiting to get this thing open.
2: I know, and I want Jim Costa to use it next weekend.
1: Mm-hmm. Could be one of the first to drive across it.
2: Maybe.
1: We'll see.
2: You get to be the first. Maybe it's only delayed.
0: Just in time for me.
2: Yeah.
1: Yes.
0: They're just waiting for me.
1: It could be you.
2: If you get to be the first, please do me a favor. And yourself, yes, whether it's customized car flags, it's a little poster on the bumper of the golf cart, like whatever it might be, like you got to do something.
1: Yeah. You guys, a vigil continues to grow outside the Livonia home where four individuals were shot and killed on Tuesday. The suspect, a 25-year-old man and son and brother of three of the victims, is now in custody. Police say the suspect fatally shot his parents, Sterling Pierce and Holly Kimball, and his brother, Tanner Pierce, as well as Tanner's girlfriend, Nevaeh Finch. Now, when it comes to motive, police say they don't know why it happened yet. Obviously, everything is ongoing, but they did note that the suspect had a contentious relationship with his parents prior to the incident. They also noted that there has never been any mental health concerns regarding the suspect. Police have never been called to that home prior to this, and the suspect has no criminal history. A Warren judge who was arrested in March for drunk driving with a blood alcohol level more than twice the legal limit appeared in court for an arraignment over Zoom on Wednesday. Judge John Shimura was charged under Michigan's high BAC drunken driving law on March 25th after he rear-ended a smart bus while obviously under the influence. Hey. So as part of his bond conditions, he must refrain from using any controlled substances or alcohol. He must submit to alcohol monitoring twice a day in the morning and the evening. But body cam footage during the arrest shows this judge identifying himself as, yes, a judge, and then struggling to perform sobriety tests and initially refusing to take a breathalyzer. Later, a blood test revealed a BAC of 0.196.
2: Wow.
1: Yes. He told police that he was coming from an event, and when they asked him how much he had to drink, he replied, "I don't know, evidently too much." So he will be back in court July 15th. Hey, if you'd like to attempt to win $2,000, this is your chance to give us a call to play the Two Grand Slam, 248-539-9797. Okay, you guys, listen to this story. Canadian authorities are dealing with an aviation story that investigators say looks like it was ripped straight out of a Hollywood movie script.
2: Oh, I'm intrigued.
1: Yeah, this is crazy. A former Air Canada pilot has been arrested after allegedly flying more than 900 domestic and international flights over a 17-year period with a fake pilot's license.
2: So...
1: forged. So, 59-year-old Jeffrey Wall was arrested by police following this big investigation. Police say that between 2009 and 2025, he used forged documents to convince both Air Canada and federal regulators that he held this airline transport pilot license, which is like the highest certification required to captain these large passenger jets. He also never completed mandatory training. Now, he did have like a valid base commercial pilot license. So he obviously...
2: Okay, so he knew how to fly a plane.
1: These were successful flights. He knew what he was doing. He just wasn't using proper documentation. So they just say he lacked these credentials to actually sit in the captain's chair where he was. They compared it to a doctor who is licensed to practice family medicine, but is also performing brain surgery in their office. So, like, has a medical license, but shouldn't be doing what they're doing. Right. It's kind of how they compared it to.
2: Well, let's perform this lobotomy on you.
1: Yikes. Anyway, so
0: took a biology class in college. It should be fine.
1: Uh-huh. Yeah, he's facing a string of criminal charges, including fraud and uttering forged documents. He's going to be in court later this month.
2: Wow.
1: Yeah.
2: Stories like that lend you to believe that if, you know, you always get the question, hey, if something happens to the pilot, could you land the jumbo jet? And my answer is always, yeah.
1: Oh, yeah?
0: Oh, yeah, John?
2: Yeah, absolutely.
0: Well, this guy had a little more experience than you.
1: He did have a valid commercial's license.
2: But he didn't have all the experience.
1: But they say your safety was never at risk because he did pass, like, simulator tests. He knew what he was doing.
2: All right. Well, sure. Don't let the facts get in the way of a good story.
0: It's also the classic fake it till you make it. If you just act like you're supposed to be somewhere.
2: Yeah.
0: That's what he did.
2: Yeah.
1: But he really faked it.
0: Oh, I know. Let's give away some money. Two grand slam.
3: It's the Costa and Jansen with Heather. Two grand slam. Your chance to win $2,000 in 60 seconds. 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
1: All right. Let's see if we can give away more than 25 bucks today. On Tuesday, we gave away exactly that. But this is your chance to win $2,000. 10 questions, 60 seconds, $25 for each question answered correctly.
0: We go to Dearborn. Jason, good morning.
1: Hey, Jason. Jason?
2: Jason. Jason, are you ready?
0: Jason,
2: oh, come
0: you,
2: on,
0: you
2: man. This is your chance to win some money. Jason, are you there? Okay.
0: Bye.
2: Yeah, bye.
0: Bye.
2: Hi, we're going to take a minute.

0: right, bye.
1: Find the next caller that is available that wants to win some money.
2: Get a replacement here.
1: Yeah. It's I don't know that we've ever had that happen before.
3: No.
1: He passed before he even had his first question.
2: Yeah, but in the 1 minute that Greg was just talking to him on the phone.
1: And the phone lines light up yet again.
3: Like, I mean, you could hear it was there. You could hear like the car or like, wherever he was.
2: It might be breathing. That's why I said he'd fall asleep. Just dozed off real quick.
1: More coffee.
3: Hope you're okay, Jason.
1: Uh-huh.
2: Up late watching
1: Here we go.
2: That,
1: we got
2: Spurs
1: the contestant
2: game.
1: Number two. It's your lucky day.
2: Bill, this would be incredible because this is when life gives you a second chance. Bill in Whitmore Lake, you're on 97.1.
4: Good morning.
3: Hey, Bill. Glad you're here.
4: Hey, I'm excited. I'm not too good at this normally, but I've had a few good runs, so we'll see what happens.
1: Hey, the stars have aligned for you to make this your day.
3: All right, let's see how you do. Right. If you want to pass, feel free to pass. If there's enough time, we'll get back to it. But Bill, your time is going to start right now. Byron Buxton plays for this MLB team.
4: Pass.
3: What is the capital of Arkansas?
4: Oh, pass.
3: Who does the U.S. men's soccer team play in the World Cup tomorrow night?
4: Germany.
3: The 2026 NFL draft was held in this city.
4: Pittsburgh.
3: This band had the 2005 hit Beverly Hills.
4: Incubus.
3: What is the nickname of Temple University?
4: The Owls.
3: Mo Sider was born in this country.
4: Sweden.
3: Who played Spider-Man in Spider-Man No Way Home?
4: Pass.
3: Who was the general manager of the Red Wings before Steve Yzerman?
4: Ken Holland.
3: Who is the lead play-by-play voice of the NHL on ABC?
4: Oh, pass.
3: Byron Buxton plays for this MLB team.
1: I got you with three.
4: Well, better than none.
1: It is. It's even better than two.
4: Yeah, that was a tough one. That was a tough one. I gave it my best.
1: Are you a baseball fan?
4: Not really. I am not. No.
1: Okay. Yeah, kind of gave that one away. But hey, hold on the line, Bill, and we will make sure you get your $75. The Thursday 2 Grand Slam is brought to you by Femininity Law. Get David, get paid. And our second contestant of the day, which we thought it was going to be his lucky day, obviously didn't watch the game last night.
2: Hey, he was better than any pinch hitter for the Tigers last night.
1: Where's the alarm? Come on, man.
2: Really? That one's...
1: Yeah. Come on, man. Byron Buxton plays for this MLB team. Who's in town?
2: The Twins.
1: Twins. Make a guess.
2: He's the only guy you should know on the Twins.
1: Right. Capital of Arkansas. Little Rock. I'm annoyed.
2: Wasn't your nickname Rock?
1: Rock, yeah. And so Kang and Doug and Gator and everybody calls Jack Little Rock. They call him
2: Arkansas
1: because of Little Rock being the capital. Anyway, who does the U.S. men's soccer team play in World Cup tomorrow night? It's not Germany. Could have used that answer later in this, but no. It's Paraguay.
2: The NFL draft was held in Pittsburgh.
1: Uh-huh. Got that one.
2: The band that had the 2005 hit Beverly Hills. Yeah. Weezer.
1: It's not an Incubus.
2: No. Nickname of the Temple University is the Owls.
1: Yeah.
2: Mo Sider was born...
1: in Germany. Could have guessed that one.
2: Who played Spider-Man in Spider-Man No Way Home?
1: Tom Holland. Not pass.
2: Speaking of Holland, Ken Holland, the general manager of the Red Wings before Steve Yzerman, and Sean McDonough is the voice of the NHL on ABC. Yep. Dear John's next, 97.1.
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7: You tell me if it's hard or not. That was a dumbass pick.
8: Send him in, dearjohnjansen@gmail.com. The questions today deal with an obsession, the hot mom, and construction season.
7: Which one of you is doing the hot mom?
9: Me, of course.
7: Okay.
8: Hey, whatever you're into. You put that right on a tee. All right, first question, my obsession. Dear John, I'm unfortunately living in the armpit of the Midwest, known as Ohio. I need a reality check. I grew up in Michigan, spent much of my childhood in Traverse City. My parents eventually divorced and we moved to Ohio. It's been 10 years and my dream of moving back to Northern Michigan is real. What I miss isn't just the place, the lifestyle. I want my future kids to bike downtown, go fishing, explore the wildlife, attend the Cherry Festival, and more. Last year, I earned a degree related to construction, and my goal is to start a company in Northern Michigan.
7: Mm-hmm.
8: I had the opportunity to go, but originally planned to move away. Instead, I stayed in Ohio because of my girlfriend. We've been together since high school. She's got two more years of grad school, and then we plan to move together. My girlfriend says I spend too much time obsessing over this, though. She worries I put too much pressure on myself. My question is, at what point does having a dream become an obsession? Am I spending too much time on a future that is years away? And as someone who made the move up north yourself, what advice would you give to someone hoping to build a life in Traverse City or anywhere in Northern Michigan? Go Blue.
7: No, I don't think you spend too much time obsessing over your dreams. You should be with someone that is willing to listen to you talk about your hopes and dreams.
8: Mm-hmm.
7: Now, being 2 years away, if you're starting a construction company, are you starting that in Ohio and then you're trying to move that company to the north? Like, there becomes an issue of how much effort are you putting into starting that company and building roots in Ohio? Because it may be that, hey, if it's successful, you don't want to move that right company to an area that
8: you're starting over.
7: I would say be open to all possibilities. You can have that dream. I had that dream. And it took me about, 6 or 7 years before I made that dream a reality. And maybe it's just simply, hey, you've got this construction company. It's not a far drive. I don't know where you are in Ohio, but you spend weekends up north. You spend the summer up north. And your business gets going in the state of Ohio. And you're able to manage it remotely at some point, that you could spend extended periods of time up north. And then eventually you're able to move up north. And maybe you have it so that your construction company is run by someone.

0: somebody that you trust and you keep tabs on it, but it's making you money, and then you have another, you restart in,
1: yeah, but
0: in
1: you're talking about
0: Traverse
1: a lot
0: City.
1: Of a lot of variables, which is why I think it's important to have the dream, but don't hold yourself to a firm timeline because you could just let yourself down.
0: Right. And I mean, the other option is, hey, if that relationship is solid and she is 100%, you know, you're in on this, you're in on it together, maybe you move up there now and you do the long distance thing while she is in school. And if that is supposed to last, it will. Yeah, yeah. And then she could eventually move up like she has said she would do.
1: Right.
0: But if you're going to start a company, you want to start it where it's going to, where you're going to be long term.
2: All sounds good. The next one. Hot mom. Mm. Dear John, I'm 45 years old and recently my 17-year-old son approached me about the way I dress. He explained that I'm too flashy and my clothes are too form-fitting. He said that I dress too young and asked if I would tone it down, especially around his classmates, his friends, or in public. It's not really revealing, and I have no plans to change. He said younger guys around his age consider me to be a hot mom, as if that was going to sway me. Ha, ha, ha, ha. How would you handle it?
0: You be yourself. If that is, first of all, what your wardrobe is, and it's how you like to dress, and if they are identifying you as a hot mom, like, it doesn't mean you're going to act on it.
2: No.
0: And hey, one of the, you know, turns 19 and, hey, you want to go on a date? Like, okay, no. But it doesn't mean that you have to change anything you're doing. If they were there making behind the scenes fun of you because, oh, well, she shouldn't be wearing those yoga pants, or, you know, hey, that shirt is, you know,
1: low
0: got a
1: cut.
0: Couple of spare tires there. Then I would say maybe there might be something you would want to adjust, but no, you be you.
2: I think it's important to express that to your son and say it's very important to feel comfortable and be you. But I also think that if this was my son and he came to me and this was an honest conversation, this wasn't something silly, and he was just saying, you know, sometimes I feel a little uncomfortable, it makes me feel this way or that way, I don't think it's hard to just throw on, like, something a little looser. Or, like, respect that when you're around his friend. I mean, I would. If my son told me, like, you're making me uncomfortable a little bit,
1: yeah, but
2: I would just throw on a sweatshirt.
1: We don't know what she's wearing. Like, if her ass isn't hanging out and she doesn't have some real low-cut shirt.
2: No,
1: like,
2: we don't know, but I'm just assuming it's very...
0: Yeah, I mean, are her boobs falling out of
2: she
0: the
2: said
0: shirt
2: it wasn't
0: while
2: revealing.
0: She's there?
2: But
1: hey, kid, your mom's a baddie. You're just gonna have to deal
0: right,
1: with it.
0: Right? Yeah, maybe it's good for attendance. You know, maybe you
2: I would throw something over my shirt if it bothered it.
3: You said something like boobs hanging out. Okay, it wouldn't be that ridiculous. But if you're showing a lot of cleavage, like,
2: yeah,
3: I can see with like the teen friends, man, they're probably like, whoa.
1: Oh,
3: you gotta put yourself in that mindset.
1: No, put yourself in the mindset of a 17-year-old boy. They're gonna think she's hot regardless. She's hot.
0: Right.
2: She's gonna be hot whether she's wearing a baggy sweatsuit or she's wearing her whatever she's wearing.
3: But if she's showing cleavage and stuff like that, you're gonna get more of the ribbing or whatever.
2: I understand.
0: Yeah, but I mean, okay, is there a dad in place? Like, is she a single hot mom? Maybe she's on the prowl.
2: Yeah, but she doesn't need to be on the prowl around her 17-year-old son and his friends.
0: But there are other single dads.
1: Right.
0: Or other, you know, hey, maybe there's an uncle that's, you know, looking to mix things up.
2: What, like at car pickup line? Like what?
1: Sure, at the
2: is
1: football
2: that what we're
1: game
2: talking?
1: Or the
0: the football game or the baseball game. You know, I mean, like it's
1: grocery store.
0: Yeah. Hey, I'm available.
2: Yeah. I'm just talking like son's having all his buddies over, things like that, where it's just going to be your son and his friends. There's no need to dress like that.
0: Sure,
2: if
0: but if it's just the pool boy, who knows?
2: If you've had this conversation with your son and he's saying, I'm uncomfortable by this, this is what's happening, I would respect that.
1: Look, she should be flattered.
0: I would not expect that she would be wearing a string bikini with
2: I'm
0: the
2: sure
0: kids coming over for
2: know.
0: A pool party.
2: I have seen women wearing very small bikinis that just like with their children at the pool.
0: Huh.
2: You never know.
1: I don't think we have time to get into construction season, but the beauty with Michigan is it's always construction season.
0: It will still be construction season next Thursday.
1: We'll mix it in. We want more of your questions. 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It's 97.1. 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

0: present it all, the latest on what's going on. Good morning, 97.1. Jim Costa, John Jansen, Heather Park, Gov and Greg behind the glass, and feedback from Dear John.
1: Okay, this should be good.
0: Most of it's about the hot mom.
1: Oh, okay. I thought maybe they're we got to lead with just get out of that state. Whatever you got to do.
0: The text says, for the guy who's looking to move back up north, start saving. Up north housing is 10 times the price of what it used to be.
1: Yeah, but apparently he could build his own.
0: There you go.
1: Yeah. And if you met your girlfriend in Ohio, just be careful.
2: They're high school sweethearts.
1: From Ohio.
2: When did he move to Ohio? Did it say?
0: It's been over 10 years, I think he said.
1: Yeah.
0: So, okay, yeah, they met in Ohio.
2: Okay, they did.
0: Yeah. Assuming. So.
1: Just be careful. Your roots are in Michigan. Hers are not. Mm-hmm. Just saying, there might be a red flag there.
0: I like what you said. You got to have goals. It's important to be ambitious, strive. But when he says, we're going in 2 years when she graduates, you laid out all the things that can change. And just be
1: sure.
0: Open. Don't cause yourself extra stress if things don't go perfectly according to plan.
1: Correct.
0: Okay, on the hot mom topic. It says, I'm not with the teen, but my sister-in-law has two teenage boys and she dresses overly cringy at events for kids. I see this stuff. Mm-hmm. Guys, go to Walmart. See how women and people dress. Thanks, Hoff.
1: Sure. That is the place that I'm going for to fashion statements. Walmart.
0: People watching. The problem with the hot mom is his friends will give him a hard time. Well, they are. Yes, he detailed
1: sure.
0: that.
1: Okay. And?
0: I say these are 17-year-old boys. They're
1: right.
0: going to give you a hard time about your hot mom.
1: Yeah, your That's mom's got happens. Boobs. I mean, I'm growing boobs.
0: Sorry, dude. This is the card you're dealt. Your mom's hot.
1: Would you rather that they made fun of you because your mom is a dog? Like, hey, man, hey, tell your mom to turn the lights down a little bit. Wear a hat.
3: I don't think that goes on. I've never really heard of that happening before, other kids making fun of their mom's looks.
2: No.
3: But I do know kids experience.
1: No, your mom wears army boots. That's the oldest joke in the book.
3: If your mom's a MILF, I do know that people make...
2: Well, they're going to know she is, whether she's wearing a baggy sweatshirt or a revealing shirt. But I do think that there is appropriate clothing to wear when you're at a kid's event or with your son or...
1: Right. And I'll go back to, okay, I mean, don't let the whale tail show. All right. Don't let the boobs almost be falling out. But other than that, like, you be you.
0: Right. And maybe this text is saying that if his mom changes the way she dresses, they'll notice that too.
1: Sure.
0: And give him a hard time.
1: Yeah. I mean, sometimes the mystery is even hotter than the reveal.
0: John and Jim are completely off with this hot mom stuff. Listen to your kid. He's clearly getting crap from his friends. I don't believe when she says she's not wearing revealing clothing. Maybe in her mind she's not, but if young boys are noticing and she's being flattered by it, she's a weirdo.
1: Young boys notice a lot of things.
0: I'm sorry, but some of the things women wear these days are very form-fitting and sexy, revealing or not revealing.
2: It's true.
1: Yeah.
0: Okay, she could
1: wear progress.
0: She could wear a paper bag, like a paper sack if you'd like. I mean, come on.
2: You don't have
1: Again,
2: kids.
1: The mystery.
0: I don't. The mystery of the paper set, the brown
1: what's
0: bag.
1: Under there, yeah. I mean, you go full Frank the Tank. It's something we don't even know about.
0: No, I don't have kids, Heather.
2: I mean, I would, if my son came to me and said that, I would respect him.
3: I wonder if anybody deals with a teacher that dresses a little too revealing.
1: Yeah, they end
2: would
1: up
2: get
1: in the
2: trouble
1: news.
2: At school.
1: Yeah.
2: There's dress codes for that as well. I saw there was one teacher that kind of went viral on TikTok. Because of the dress she was wearing, to me, it was a very appropriate dress, but people just ripped her apart because they thought it was too short. The dress was too short.
1: Kids always dropping the pencils. You can grab that pencil for me.
2: I think she taught kindergarten or until a very young grade.
0: Oh, yeah.
2: But people were just ripping her apart. I thought it looked fun. I thought it was appropriate for school, but I think they would get in trouble through the school if they dressed like that.
0: Parents complain.
1: Yeah. But on the flip side, if you're an administrator, like it because of the environment now, it's very difficult to actually tell someone, well, you can't wear that. Why? What are you supposed to say? Because you're too hot?
0: Right.
2: I think it's different for a teacher than it is for a student.
1: No, it's 100%. Yeah. Yes, but I'm talking about from the administrator's standpoint.
2: I know
1: like
2: what you're
1: you
2: saying.
1: Have different

0: you can't just tell somebody
1: well,
0: that.
1: I mean, there
0: anymore. You used to be able to.
1: Well, there's dress codes for the students, and there's got to be a dress code for the teachers, I'd imagine too. So that's how you enforce it. Then you just say, "Hey, this doesn't fit the code of conduct." But I think what the issue is, if it's yoga pants and she's hot, what are you supposed to do? You can't hide it.
0: Yeah, I mean,
1: so.
2: Can time teachers to schedule, wear time yoga to schedule pants to
0: parent teacher conferences.
1: What?
2: Can teachers wear yoga pants?
1: Probably not.
2: I have no idea.
0: No clue.
1: All right, we'll get to AJ top of the hour. We'll talk some Tiger baseball, the latest on Dylan Larkin, and yeah, that Knicks historic comeback slash Spurs choke from last night. But John, the Tigers.
0: Yeah. Okay. Great streak going on, but none of us believed that they were going to win out. Mm-hmm. They're going to have losses. It's frustrating when it's your high-priced ace on the mound, Framber Valdez. That's what's frustrating when you pay so much and you're excited about the additions that you made. And one of those additions, a couple of those additions, Kenley Jansen, and we haven't seen him in a while, but when they don't perform as you're paying them. What was the conversation a couple of years ago? It's Javi Baez.
1: Yeah.
0: And they're not performing commensurate with the way we feel they should because of how much they're being paid. You're paying Framber Valdez as an ace. You've got some momentum going. You want to know that, hey, he can go out there and give you his best performance. That there's a manner of consistency that you're going to get, and we just haven't seen that consistency from Framber.
1: Yeah, the bummer is the Twins have a bad bullpen, and that was a bullpen day for them, and they got away with it, and they won.
0: Yep. It feels like you gave one away.
1: Mm-hmm. And we talked about it. You got to start winning series. They've won their first two series in June. Day game today.
0: And they could obviously still win this series.
1: Yes. You said Montero's on the bump today?
0: Yep.
1: So there you go. And then we've spotlighted Cleveland, little Houston series, and then the White Sox, who are now in first place in the AL Central.
0: Can you imagine? I mean, if we don't have to imagine it anymore, it's just disgusting that we're looking up at the division-leading Chicago White Sox.
1: Mm-hmm.
0: Hurts to say it out loud. Doesn't even feel like it's true, but it is.
1: What do you think the issue is with Valdez? Like, I know he's not getting, he only had two strikeouts last night, so swing and miss, you could point out. I know on the broadcast, they're talking about not getting as many ground balls. He's a ground ball pitcher.
0: I don't know if it's just Father Time.
1: Well, that's depressing in that he's in his first year of the deal.
0: Right. But is it a matter of focus? Is it a matter of, I don't know what the issue is.
1: Because this is twice against the Twins. I know the Twins have a good offense, but maybe twice against the Twins.
0: Is it just that team?
1: Because he's had a couple eruptions, blowups this year. His ERA is over 4.
0: And again, it's not what you believe you were purchasing.
1: Mm-hmm. And buyer's remorse.
0: There's no receipt.
1: No, you can't take it back.
0: Yeah, sorry. This one's not working out. Can we get a different model? This one's not broken, but it's not working as I ordered it.
1: Yeah. Also, 14 strikeouts last night. And it felt like some big spots, too. Dingler, who's played a lot lately. Riley, Torque had a couple strikeouts.
0: Yeah, and it was some of it was with runners in scoring position. Riley Green was 0 for 2. I think Dingler was 1 for 4 with runners in scoring position. But it's, let's slow it down just a little bit because we said, hey, they still have a chance to win that series today.
1: Yeah.
0: We didn't expect them to go undefeated. I do need them to sweep the series against Cleveland. But now we also need them to sweep the series against the Sox because the Sox are actually the team that's leading the division.
1: Moving target. Yeah, look, there's a lot of teams bunched up in the American League and you don't know who's going to end up making a surge.
0: You're looking up at all of them except the Kansas City Royals. And so now it's a matter of, hey, you're going to have to perform well against these opponents.
1: You mentioned that Cleveland series. Might we see Tarek Skubal? Hinch interested in breaking some news with us? We'll get the latest on that, plus where this team is at after a bad May and a better start.

0: Hey, good morning. Thanks for joining us.
1: Good morning. How are you doing?
2: We're doing all right. And obviously, we're enjoying June much more than we did May. And I got to be honest and ask maybe the most obvious question. What's the biggest difference? Is it just as simple as Torres and Carp are back as part of the lineup? But what's the biggest difference you see between your team in May and what you've seen now early in June?
1: You know, I'm enjoying June better than May too, just so you know. We're having a much better day-to-day at the ballpark, and we need these days to be good. I mean, obviously, chance to win a series today, but I think the difference, I mean, you can go down any path you want. We're generally throwing better strikes. I know last night wasn't great. Our offense does sort of round out a little bit when you have Glaber get on base and Carp has the big swings, and it just feels a lot better to have a longer lineup. Our defense has been better. I love watching Kevin at third. You know, it's been by having Carp come back, we have an extra outfielder, so I can move Kinstry around a little bit and make Kevin be at third, and Z-Mac and Shorty can be at shortstop. And so just things are syncing up a lot better the way we planned. You know, we've obviously hit the ball out of the ballpark a lot more in June than we did in May. So sum all that up, it's just better baseball.
2: I want to follow that up with, you mentioned you hitting the ball out of the ballpark a lot more, and that's fun. Everybody loves home runs. Dylan Dingler, a huge part of that. Whether it's a McGonagall, Dingler, Green, when you have guys like Torres and Carp, and you're putting together the lineup, how much do those guys, the three first that I mentioned, benefit by having other hitters around them? And is that part of the reason why we're seeing Dylan Dingler have such a great June?
1: Yeah, I think, I mean, first off, Ding's a really, really talented player. He's putting together an incredible season for us. He should be at the All-Star game in July. Like, he should get all the praise that he's getting because of the season he's putting up, and he's a foundational piece for us every single day. Like, he's DHing today, so even the days he's not catching, I'm forcing his bat into the lineup. And I love his presence, and I think you're right. You know, there were games, you know, not too long ago where it just felt like the top of the order had to do something or we were going to have a really hard time manufacturing runs. For some reason, you add a couple guys, slide somebody into the five hole. Ding's been either hitting third or fifth. And right now, Kevin and Glaber at the top of the order, I don't know if they're both going to get on base, but it feels like one of them is. Mm-hmm. And if the other guy doesn't, then we create an inning a different way. But it does blend together. And we talk about connecting at bats and having a longer lineup and pushing guys down in the order that had been hitting in the middle with the absence of Carp and Glaber. We can score in a lot more innings. Again, even though we're going to have nights like last night where we didn't, but it's part of baseball.
0: We already mentioned May versus June and how different it feels. Why have you guys been so streaky going back really over the last three years, like wild swings? Can you put your finger on it?
1: Oh, I wish I could. I mean, I, you know, a lot of it centers around the swing and miss. I mean, last night going in against this bullpen with the Twins, I wouldn't have seen 14 strikeouts. You know, we do have, you know, sort of a wild range of outcomes that can happen. And it's hard to pinpoint. You know, I know sometimes we get a little bit greedy with damage and don't take what the game comes with us. You know, defensively, I it's just not are in our DNA. We should not be as streaky defensively as we've been. And same with the strike throwing. I mean, there's a lot of guys that are high-end strike throwers who have sort of tried to nitpick. Maybe it's all tied together to losing baseball in May kind of makes guys behave a little differently. But you're right. It's gone back a couple of years where we've had these massive streaks one way or the other. And if you think it's maddening for you, you should live behind the scenes day to day.
0: But you don't ride the roller coaster. We do.
1: You do. I know. No, you're right. I jump off that thing. I mean, behind the scenes, I probably ride it more than I show you. I get as frustrated as anyone, but I know that this team is talented. I know the hole we've dug ourselves, but I also know what June has shown, which is, you know, we've got a pretty good team when we can put it together, and those good times remind you of what we're trying to accomplish.
0: AJ, last night it was a bit of a pain point for the fan base. Let me preface this. I know why you went with Vierling in a leverage spot in the seventh because he hits lefties. but then Karp doesn't get a chance against a righty in the ninth. You guys have pinch hit more than anybody in baseball, and there really haven't been

0: great results. Do you ever rethink how aggressive you guys are with pinch hitters?
1: Rethink it by meaning don't do it?
0: Like lean more on, hey, well, we're going to leave those guys in, or Carp may face a lefty.
1: I think we just don't like it when it doesn't work, because I understand sort of the assumption that it would have been better. It doesn't make it more of an advantage for Carp or Colt or those lefties coming in. We had it with Seattle.

0: You think it? I still believe that's the best way to go for this particular team. You know, I've given a couple of bats to these lefties, but when we have a chance to, given how the run scoring has been, not in June, but for predominantly the whole season, I just don't think it's smart to miss on those advantages when we have them. Because I think, you know, a lot of times when guys, why are they bringing the lefty in? You know, some people would say they want to get Carp or Colt out. The others would say, you know, right now getting the righties in, our righties have struggled, but it's going to turn and we're going to stay with that process when we can. I'll move the batting order a little bit. I may hit Ding behind Carp today, which makes it a little more difficult with as much as their lefties have pitched recently. But I try not to get too caught up in the results. Stay with the process. Trust here the way the team's built and where the strengths are on the team, and remind myself it doesn't make it easier for those lefties to face lefties just because we don't like when the righties get out.
1: Yeah, with the matchups, I guess there's a Jamai question. He struggled against lefties this season. Yeah. At what point does this season take precedent over last season? Or I know you have to juggle what you think he is versus what he's actually doing.
0: No, great question, because that's the crux of it, right? So we're going to go to Cleveland this weekend. They're going to probably call up a lefty to make it more difficult on us. We're going to go to Houston right after that. I think they have three or four lefties in their pen, you know, with their lefty closer with Hader. So, you know, we definitely need these right-handed bats to answer the challenge of that. And Jamai is included in that. You know, he just missed a ball last night, hit a ball pretty hard into the air. He has hit the ball fairly hard in June. The numbers on the scoreboard are never going to look good for the next, or I shouldn't say never, or for the next foreseeable future. It's hard to dig out of that hole that he's in. I don't think it makes him less of a threat, but we need him to produce in order for, you know, for these moves and the advantages that we do get to actually be an advantage and help us out.
2: So you mentioned going to Cleveland this weekend, and we're all looking at, hey, Montero's on the mound today. The rotation sets up that Flaherty's on the mound on Friday. There's this big empty space where it says starting pitcher. Is there a chance that there is the best lefty in baseball could possibly reappear on Saturday in Cleveland?
0: There's a chance. You know, we have got – you love my morning this morning. Starts with you guys. Well, I mean, is there a better way to start than with you guys?
1: Nope.
0: And then I got to the ballpark. I'm already here. And I have to wait for a variety of meetings. I'm going to meet with Tarek. I'm meet with Casey. I'm going to meet with Kenley. I'm going to meet with Justin. Like, those guys all, you know, had rehab outings recently or even yesterday to see how we can map it out. With Tarek in specific, we've gone step by step, and I'm not trying to avoid the question. I'm not trying to, like, misdirect at all. It's just stay with this step-by-step process to make sure that we're doing it right. Now, he threw a bullpen yesterday. He was on the main mound. It's great. I mean, his velocity is great. His bounce back after his mound sessions has been exceptional. We are in uncharted territory given the speed in which he's been able to recover from this. So, yes, there's a chance. We've got to sort things through today on mapping out for the weekend. We're probably going to list it as TBD because there is hope that you know, he and maybe even a couple others are going to get activated over the weekend.
2: So if a couple of others do get activated, and you could be looking at, if the injuries aside, at some point, JV, Mize, Melton, Flaherty, Skubal, Valdez, you got six starting pitchers. What is your philosophy moving forward if all those guys are available? Yeah. Are you going to move somebody to the bullpen? Do you rotate a couple of guys? You go with a six-man rotation? How does it set up for you?
0: Right. Yeah, it's actually, I think it's seven and eight if you count Ty Madden, who's on the team right now. So we do have a big number, and we are going to have to make some adjustments. I mean, just thank God we're going to have to make some adjustments. It means we have too many and not enough. So I think the general thought, you know, we have an off day after Houston. I think this six man's probably going to make sense for the remainder of the month. That comes at a cost, you know. Now some of that, the bullpen configuration, and you know, it changes the number of relievers you have. But that right now, I think I'm drawing that out as the most logical outcome to get our best arms throwing the most, and also keep them on their routines and keep them on their recovery I don't know how long that can last, but I,

0: right now, I feel like that's a logical step. If they're all together healthy at the same time, I hate talking about it because, man, I've hated how this season has worked out for us luck-wise with the health. And
1: right.
0: Let's hope we have 6 or 7 guys ready to go, you know, by the time they're all activated.
1: So some of this might be the benefit is you can beef up the bullpen if you move somebody there because the bullpen has lagged behind. What would you look for in a starter that you would give more of a bullpen role?
0: I think we need strikes and we need execution. You know, I think that's the thing that really separated our bullpen last year from this year has been execution and an uptick in stuff and the ability to miss a few more bats. That's what Melton did last year. Cater did it last year. Jack did it in the playoffs. Like, you know, all these guys want to start and they're capable of starting. And, you know, there's been times that they've been dominant even this year. So I think that the thing in transitioning any of your pitches, when they're on the mound, we've got to get back to the strike one mentality. We've got to get back to getting the leverage. Last night, Framber had a really hard time because of two-strike execution. You know, Drew Summers, fastball right down the middle to Josh Bell with 2 strikes. Last week, he hit Emerson with 2 strikes with the bases loaded, and we walked in a run. It's like, or hit a run got in for free. Mm-hmm. Strike zone execution, it sounds super simple, and of course, you want your guys to throw strikes, but when the bullpen comes in, the last thing we can do last night, Bo Brisky, lead off walk. Like,
1: killer.
0: That really hurts your chances of maintaining the score when you're down or maintaining the score when you're up. That's a bad combo.
1: Hey, last chance to break the Scooble news. Come on, throw us a bone. He's playing Saturday.
0: If I wanted to break it, don't you think I would have?
1: No, I know. I'm just teasing you. John, you got one more for him?
2: Yeah, before we let you go, you guys are playing really good in the month of June, and you've got division opponents against Minnesota, obviously, right now. Last one today, chance to win a series. Cleveland, the Sox, I know Houston's in there. How important are these division games, knowing what May was and what you're hoping June will be digging out of a hole?
0: Yeah. No, these are huge games. We can't deny it. I can't really even soften the importance because of the hole that we dug in. I know what I'm trying to avoid with this team is the massive reaction to a loss. And because we have a chance to win the series. We won the last 2 series. We're going to, you know, win this series today, and we're going to feel really good about it if we can get to the end of 9 innings today and win, go into Cleveland with a little bit of momentum. Obviously, it's baseball. It does take a marathon. We're going to lose games moving forward, and it's the reaction to that to make sure they don't pile up. And, you know, you look right now, Cleveland's lost a lot of games in a row. Houston's lost games in a row. They're, these teams that are ahead of us are going to have their own set of circumstances. And so you've got to stay methodical with it. But the intensity is real. The urgency is real. We've dug ourselves a huge hole, and we know that we're going to have, you know, a really successful stretch of games. And we're off to a good start in June. That's a great foundation to have an excellent month is how we started this month.
1: AJ, appreciate you starting your day with us.
0: All right. See you guys.
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7: Dylan Larkin with his three-team list. Sounds like that's changing. We'll get to it at 8:35, the latest on Larkin. Good morning, 97.1. You just know how this is going to work. AJ's going to meet with Tarek. A-OK. 11:02, they announce he's pitching this weekend. And I get it, he hasn't met with Scooble yet.
8: Right.
7: But damn it, AJ.
8: Yeah, I mean, I understand it, right? He's got to, okay, how do you feel the day after the bullpen?
7: Yeah.
8: You know, and talk to the trainers, talk to, I'm sure, Scott Boras. There'll be some rhyme that he tells AJ.
7: You think Scott Boras is involved in any of this?
8: Yeah, well. Who knows?
7: Yes. I say sarcastically. Yeah. Of course he is. Of course
8: and,
7: he is.
8: And obviously the one that he needs to hear from the most is Tarek Skubal.
7: Yeah, how are you feeling? And
8: Are you ready?
7: We knew this was the last box he had to check.
8: Yeah.
7: Was his bullpen and now just making sure everything feels right. And if so, he'll pitch Saturday against the Guardians. Couple texts that have come in. When a guy is hot, he's hot. Stop overanalyzing the lefty crap, AJ. That's why I said it's a pain point for the audience. We asked the question. Again, I'll give it a stat. They have used more pinch hit at-bats than any team in Major League Baseball, and they're hitting like 128,
8: yeah,
7: which ranks 28th in all of baseball. They do it a lot, and they don't get results.
8: Right, and it's the guys that they're using to pinch hit. It's not great pool to be pulling from.
7: Yeah, if you're trying to get Jamai Jones extra at-bats right now, the other team's winning.
8: Yeah.
7: If the other team wants you to put Jamai Jones into the game. Veerling's hitting lefties. Veerling's got an 850 OPS against lefties. There were two on in the seventh. It's kind of like using your closer. You don't save your closer if this is the highest leverage right. spot. AJ's thought is, I got two on, I got to score, let's get the best at-bat possible. Problem is, in the ninth inning, you get the same scenario, two on, now Veerling's in and not Karp.
8: Right.
7: So it wasn't that I wanted to kill him for that one decision last night, but it's just when you've done this repeatedly and you get burned repeatedly,
8: yeah,
7: does it change how you view it? And he says they're not going to change.
8: And it's using the, okay, what they are as players over the course of their career, Jamai, you know, much better numbers than he's having this year, but it's also making the substitution for Colt Keith, who throughout his career has been, you know, decent against lefties. And so it's like, okay, you're using it for one guy,
7: yeah,
8: not for the other. And the one guy this year is really having a bad season.
7: Jamai Jones, because again, I did all this pre-show. 1-for-28 in his last 28 at-bats. And on the year, he's hitting 172 with very little power against lefties. Yeah. Against lefties, the reason he's on the team. Mm-hmm. So. Hey. We'll get to the latest with Larkin, but first, Heather with the news.
0: This news is brought to you by Fusion Energy. 12 people were pulled from the water after multiple boats capsized near Belle Isle on Wednesday night. It was right around 7:30 when the fire department was called out to Belle Isle. Officials say there was a total of 20 people on 7 sailboats at the time. So 12 of those people were rescued from the water. 8 others were able to safely board 2 other boats that were still upright. They say all the boats capsized due to weather moving through, right? There was storms that moved through the area at the time. Everyone involved, thankfully, though, is

0: expected to be okay. No serious injuries were reported. You think you would look at the weather before heading out in a small sailboat, but...
1: I mean, it was pretty ominous, the sky.
0: It sure was. It was all part of a sailing group, right? Like, so a company took them out. You'd think that, things aren't looking great today. I think we should pass. Let's take a rain check, but...
1: I mean, to be fair, the Tigers did start a baseball game yesterday with the storms in the area. And we got about, an inning in before an hour-long delay.
0: Yeah. A fatal hit-and-run suspect turned himself in to Detroit police on Wednesday morning. So the accident happened on Tuesday night when the driver struck and killed a 60-year-old man. The victim's family identified the guy as Brian Dawson, who they say was a father of three boys and a grandfather to three children. So at the time, obviously, the driver fled the scene but has now turned himself in. A vigil continues to grow outside of the Livonia home where four individuals were shot and killed on Tuesday. It's such a sad story. The suspect, a 25-year-old man, and the son and brother of three of the victims is now in custody. It sounds like he will be arraigned as early as today, so we'll learn more information about him. Police did identify the victims as 58-year-old Sterling Pierce. That was the suspect's father, 53-year-old Holly Kimball, his mom, 22-year-old Tanner Pierce, his brother, and then his brother's girlfriend, 21-year-old Nevaeh Finch. They are obviously looking into why. The police are saying that he had a contentious relationship with his parents. Several neighbors say that they heard the suspect's parents, you know, encouraging him to find a job, to contribute more to the house. No, I know. You say, so this is all they've got, right? Because it doesn't sound like this suspect had a criminal background. No reports of mental health issues. Police had never been called to this house before.
1: Right, and to show up and gun them all down?
0: Several firearms were removed from the home. They're obviously investing that to determine whether they were legally owned or not. So there's a lot more to still uncover. Just a very sad story. Charles Barkley is basically daring ESPN to fire him over his viral Cardi B comments that he made. So after referencing Cardi B as Cardi D during the halftime of Game 3, you know, his comments went viral. It got some criticism online, but rather than backing down, he kind of doubled down. He told Dan Patrick on his show that, hey, I hope they do fire me. I've still got 6 or 7 years left of my contract. It'd be kind of cool for them to have to pay me and me not having to do anything. He also said, hey, people, this was a joke.
1: Yes.
0: It was a joke. If you can't take humor, that's your problem. And Cardi B didn't seem to mind at all because she actually retweeted the video of him making the comments.
1: My favorite joke wasn't even something that Barkley said. It was one of the guys on Pardon My Take.
0: Yeah.
1: Who said, doing a Barkley impression, those big old women in San Antonio need some Cardi O, if you ask me.
0: A former volunteer firefighter in Pennsylvania has been arrested after he allegedly set multiple fires and then responded to the scene with the fire department to help put them out. So this guy, 29-year-old Justin Shally, is accused of setting a series of fires between May 29th and May 30th. And then he was caught because they used license plate readers and they saw that his vehicle was there right before the fire started and then they drove away. So according to police, this guy confessed to using lighters and fire starter logs to ignite a pile of wood, a garage, and a barn. So he's been charged with multiple offenses, including arson, endangering property, reckless burning, and yada, yada, yada. The list goes on and on. Tim Allen, John, still wants to do a home improvement revival, and he even has like the concept for it nailed down.
1: Oh, so does he?
0: He would like the show to be about his TV kids and their kids with his character as the grandpa, right? But of course, he says there's only one problem. Well, technically, I guess three problems. The kids.
2: Oh, they all have other things going on. Well, I know some of them have had some issues.
0: Yes, one of them remains in jail, I believe. It's funny when I read the names of these kids because they all go like, it's all three names, like Jonathan Taylor Thomas, right? Like JTT, Taryn Noah Smith, Zachary Ty Bryan. The two of the first ones don't act anymore.
2: Right.
0: They're out of the business. And then Zachary's in jail. He's had multiple run-ins with the loss. But anyway, Allen says that there are some personality problems right now with the boys. They've got their own issues. It's a little challenging right now, to put it mildly.

0: Bradley.
1: Minor details, being in prison.
2: Yeah.
0: Yeah, just that one. I loved Home Improvement.
1: Yeah.
0: Oh, that
1: yeah.
0: was right in my wheelhouse.
1: Yeah, other shows have done this too. Like, didn't Roseanne do that? Like, now she's like a grandma when they rebooted it.
0: Yeah,
1: like,
0: they rebooted that.
1: So this is not like a...
0: Oh, no.
2: Not. No.
0: A Full House.
1: Yeah, they that's the other one I was thinking that. Of. Yep.
0: It taps into the nostalgia of the people who watched it originally. Plus, you can get a new audience of
2: sure.
0: people who never saw it in general, but... Bringing in new characters is never great. Like when they try to replace, I remember when they always would like, wait a minute. They replaced the sister with a new actress halfway through the season. And you're like, that doesn't make sense.
2: Well, he's done that with Last Man Standing.
0: He's brought new people.
2: Yeah, I think it was, Mandy? Was the one that was originally, I think in the first four series was one girl. And then in the,
0: and
2: they played off of. Which was hilarious.
0: They highlighted it and had fun with it.
2: I thought so as well. So.
0: It happens, but yeah, I think it wouldn't go over as well.
2: Not with all three.
0: This. No.
1: Heather with the news. No word if they're going to reboot The Cosby Show. Some minor details there as well.
2: Yeah, I mean, kind of some of the same issues.
1: Yeah, a little bit. All right, coming up next, the latest on Dylan Larkin. That three-team list sounds like it's growing. It's 97.1.
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3: The soap opera continues. We got the latest on what's going on with Larkin with some quotes from insiders around the league. Let's do it. John, we start with Pierre LeBrun.
4: Always love it when you say that name.
3: Yes. Good French-Canadian hockey insider with The Athletic. Been doing this for years. People know the name, and he's got a scoop. He writes in The Athletic that the process with Larkin and Yzerman has been respectful, and that Yzerman approached Larkin about expanding the list.
4: Okay.
3: Sounds like that list is set to expand.
4: Well, I like the fact that there are at least able to have communications back and forth, whether it's Yzerman with Larkin, Yzerman with the agent. That's probably more of what I expect it to be. I don't know that Dylan Larkin is going to be a lot of those conversations. And so that there is a respect back and forth, respect that he's requested the trade, respect that, hey, I understand you need to have more than 3 teams. So now I'll go to plan B. Right. I will give you a couple more teams.
3: LeBrun writes, one might think that the Red Wings general manager Steve Yzerman is spitting mad at this request. But my understanding is he's kept an even keel and has kept in constant communication with Larkin's agent, Pat Brisson, as they are working through this in a respectful manner. Goes on to say that Yzerman went back and asked to expand their original list of teams. My sense is they were receptive to some of that. So I don't think we're just dealing with the Wild, Knights, and Panthers anymore.
4: I would expect that Steve Yzerman, I don't know him individually. I know him, what I saw as a player, and he was fiery. As a general manager, yes, there's going to be, hey, excitement, there's going to be disappointment, but he seems to be a very even-keeled, don't let my emotions affect decision-making and what is going to be best for me and making the decisions. So I'm not surprised that it's been respectful.
3: Okay, so if this list is going to grow, who might be on the list? Elliot Friedman, 32 Thoughts podcast, mentions that there's a couple other cities he's hearing.
5: So Helene St. James reported 3 teams. She did Minnesota, Florida, and Vegas, right? Mm-hmm. I had heard different teams, but I don't want to discredit anyone else's reporting. I think I mentioned Minnesota, but I had Tampa and Dallas.
4: Okay. So, again, I mean, you know, some of the top contenders, but you start to get down the list. And again, I think we all expect that if he is demanding a trade, he doesn't want to go to a team that's not going to be contending.
3: Yeah, it has to be a team that was in the playoffs and has a chance to make a real run at the Stanley Cup.
4: Tampa is interesting that that would be on the list because are there still relationships that Yzerman has there –

0: where he can maximize a return. Let me scratch your back, you scratch mine.
1: On Dallas, it's funny, I want to go back a second. Pierre LeBrun did mention Dallas as well, not as a team that's on the list for sure, but as a situation where, you know, they have Jason Robertson, who's a pending free agent, restricted free agent, and if they can't come to terms, could he be used as a major chip in a Larkin trade?
0: And I mean, he's the one that we had talked about possibly being the wings Goff. You know, in regards to, hey, let's see if we can rekindle something that happened a few years ago. Let's see if we can get some magic here in Detroit, and maybe that's that eventually could be a win for Yzerman.
1: Jeff Merrick has some insight. This is a who's who. It's like every hockey insider's got something to add to the story. On his podcast, he mentioned a team that no one else had mentioned yet in connection with Dylan Larkin.
2: I had heard one different one. And that was Utah, but again,
3: yeah, Utah.
2: I'm not as close to it. I heard
3: the other Florida team. I heard Tampa.
2: Tampa.
3: Now, that's not to say that either of us are right. It could also mean that those teams are maybe in pursuit of Dylan Larkin versus being on his list.
1: Utah's interesting. They made the playoffs last year. They have a good prospect pool.
0: Yeah.
1: But I find it hard to believe that Dylan Larkin would go from original six to an EA Sports generated Utah Mammoth hockey club. But if he's open to Salt Lake City, they could put together the best package for the Red Wings of any of the teams mentioned.
0: Yeah, they probably could. And I think what's going to be interesting about it is there are going to be teams that approach the Wings. They may not be on the list, and maybe it's like we're hearing about Utah, and there's a whole lot of these guys that, and I'm hearing Utah, I'm hearing Dallas, and I'm hearing Tampa. Okay, where are you hearing it from?
1: Right.
0: Like that, and you're never going to, you know, hear who that is, because everybody wants to protect their sources, but are they just hearing it, basically passing it back from Friedman to Merrick? And are they getting it from LeBrun?
1: Is it coming from Larkin's camp? Is it coming from Yzerman's camp? Is it coming from, like, to your point, just chatter amongst themselves? Oh, hey, I think this would make sense. And then the game of telephone gets lost, and all of a sudden Utah's on the list. I was a little surprised to hear their name. If they were in, they have a couple guys who are elite level prospects. Again, yeah, Emphasizing prospects. But guys they picked in the top 10. One is Jerome Iginla's kid. Still a teenager, hasn't even played in the AHL. And then they got a young center they took in the top 5 last season. Same deal, hasn't even made it to the AHL. But those are guys with thought to be first line upside.
0: Right. And this is where, okay, let's go back and kind of, you know, tie all of these strings and bows together. Where Yzerman is being respectful, and it sounds like Larkin and his agent are being respectful. Hey, this we want to trade. Here's our three teams. Oh, okay. Well, okay. We'll start expanding that list. There are going to be teams that aren't on that list or the expanded list. They're going to approach Yzerman and say, well, if you can convince him, here's what we're willing to give up. But because of the lack of emotion that Steve Yzerman is inserting into this situation, I do think there is a situation where, hey, I've gone about this in a professional manner. We can't get anything that is good for the Wings in a trade for you with these teams. Would you be interested in, let's say, Utah? Because they came to us.
1: Right.
0: We would do this trade, but you have to okay it. And if Dylan says no, Yzerman could present it as you do this trade and you get out of Detroit. If you don't, then
1: who knows?
0: I need you here in Detroit.
1: Yeah. I also wonder, so Kosa's name has come up quite a bit. I believe Utah's been a team that has been mentioned. Is that where the ball starts? Where, hey, we're interested in Kosa. By the way, is there
0: a bigger deal? Can you throw in Dylan Larkin?
1: Throw in Larkin. Is there a bigger deal? And maybe that's where the reporting stems from. We don't know if that's reciprocated from either side, Larkin or Yzerman, but I could see that being where the conversation started, where they go, look, Kosa, by the way, people are missing this. He's not considered a blue chip prospect if he's been in the

0: system for years, and Detroit would potentially not have him on the roster next season. Teams are circling trying to get Cosa.
1: Right, and whether or not he's a part of the Larkin trade, I think Cosa is going to be a part of a trade. I don't think he's in the Red Wings organization next year.
0: Yeah, I believe he's waiver eligible, so if he wasn't on the team, you'd be exposing him. So that's, I think, why his name comes up in some of these trade talks. So there's the latest. All the hockey insiders talking about Dylan Larkin. It's 97.1.
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2: No timeouts left. They have to get it in. Harper lobs it inside. Castle hasn't lost it. That's it. It's over. The greatest comeback in NBA playoff history. The Knicks pull off the miracle comeback and lead it 3-1. Now one win away from a title.
3: Wow.
4: New York.
3: Did not have to be that way.
4: New York.
5: No, it didn't. It felt like it was going the other way. It's the largest halftime lead in finals history. New York is going to blow a 2-0 lead in the NBA finals. San Antonio dropped 70 in the first half with 14 threes. It's getting ugly. And as we go to halftime, let's show you Celebrity Row in a montage.
3: Mm-hmm.
5: Here's Spike Lee. Here's Jerry Seinfeld. Here's Timothy Chalamet. Here's Taylor Swift. Look how sad everybody is. And then you went to bed. And I stayed up to watch one of the greatest choke jobs in the history of sports. You can call it a comeback if you want. I think this is more about San Antonio. San Antonio fell in love with the three, stopped going to the paint, and then even when the Knicks got back to the game, could have won it. But Wemby missed two free throws. De'Aaron Fox, I don't know what's going on there. You've got the ball, dribble around, get fouled, shoot free throws. Instead, gets blocked by Ananobi and then doesn't get back and box out Ananobi, the inbounder, who gets the tip for the Knicks to take the lead. I think Charles Barkley put it best. This is what he said after the game.
6: We saw the dumbest basketball team in the history of civilization.
7: Oh, wow.
6: We saw they had a 25-point lead, took eight straight threes. Like, they thought to get, like, that was some of the most mismanaged, stupid basketball. Hey, when you blow a 29-point lead, the other team has to help you. The San Antonio Spurs help the New York Knicks win this game by doing some of the stupid-ass stuff I've ever seen on a basketball court.
5: Dumbest team in civilization. They've been the better team. And Jim, how can you say that? They're down 3-1. They've had double-digit leads in every game. In game one, they got outscored heavily in the second half. Last night, outscored heavily in the second half. They've had the lead in the final 2 minutes of every game in the series. The lights have been too bright for what I think is the better team. They just can't close. They've choked.
3: The halftime score was 76-49. The San Antonio Spurs scored 30 points after scoring 76 in the first half, 30 points in the second half.
5: Wow. You know what gets me too? Some people are probably going, this is thrilling. I'm so glad for the Knicks. That fan base packs the garden and they deserve this.
3: That's not me.
5: That's not you and it's not me. And I think I pinpointed why. When they show you Knicks fans, are they showing you regular people? No. They're showing you Seinfeld. They're showing you Chalamet. They're showing you Spike Lee.
3: Taylor Swift. How is she even a Knicks fan?
5: I don't know.
3: She grew up in Pennsylvania.
5: I don't know.
3: She's been, L.A., Nashville. How's she a Knicks fan?
5: I just have a hard time thinking, boy, I'm happy those guys are getting a break.
3: Right.
5: It's different when it felt different when it was the Cubs fans. It felt different when the Red Sox broke the 86-year curse. I'm not pulling for the Knicks.
3: No, I'm still hoping that there's an epic collapse on their side of things.
5: The Uno reverse card.
3: Yeah, it's the Uno reverse card.
5: You thought we were going to blow the series. No, you're up 3-1 coming to San Antonio.
3: We got you right where we want you.
5: That's the only difference with the collapse is that other sports collapses, the series is over. Like 28-3, it's a one-game Super Bowl. Yeah.

0: Yeah.
1: It's over. Series isn't over. Might feel like it's over. A lot of people are probably going to declare it over, but it's not. Is that your read, that it's we're not done yet?
0: We're not done yet. Obviously, until the Knicks put a four up there and the series is 4-1, 4-2, 4-3, whatever it is, the series isn't over. And when you look at these games, and like you said, it feels like San Antonio should be up.
1: Yep.
0: 3-1. If not, have it over 4-0.
1: Yeah.
0: But you can't just put, hey, the first half of game two with the fourth quarter of game four. And you can't just mix and match. You've actually got to put four quarters together on a single night.
1: You have to finish. And they've done dumb stuff in these games.
0: Maybe Rieger should send them some Blue Chew.
1: The other guy that should come up in this is Mitch Johnson. Like, call a timeout and help your team out at some point.
0: Yeah. I mean, so you've got young players. You've got a very young team. You're up by 27 at the half. All right. If you want to slow things down, slow them down. But let's make sure we work to get a good shot. I'd rather have no shot than keep launching these threes. We can't keep giving New York opportunity to get back in the game. And then at the end. Make a free throw. You had the chance.
1: I know.
0: You had the chance to make a free throw and not put the game away, but put it more out of reach.
1: Right. They were up. Wemby got a chance to extend it to three. Just doing the little things that keep the Knicks at bay that they didn't do in that second half or down the stretch. And it would have been so delicious. Like, taking politics out of it. Their mayor's fighting with the team owner.
0: Oh, yeah.
1: New York's blowing a 2-0 lead. It would have been delicious. Start spreading the news, right?
0: Boy, you are so disappointed. I'm disappointed.
1: I could have been so smarmy about it.
0: Yet you still find a way.
1: Could have been.
0: Even in a loss, you find a way.
1: So bummed they blew that.
0: I am too. Yeah. But again.
1: At least Chalamet's happy.
2: I wanted to hear more Sinatra.
1: I did it my way.
0: That's all you know?
1: I don't have a rich catalog of Sinatra.
0: Amazing.
1: I don't want to be a part of it. New York, New York.
0: Big Here Pasta they are. Costa?
1: They're up 3-1.
0: It's shocking. There's no question about it. But if San Antonio can somehow get things right and put together four quarters, they've only got to do it once to try and force a game six. And they got to do it one more time to force a game seven. And that game seven is going to be in San Antonio.
1: It would be. All right, 9 o'clock hour. Dear John at 9:02. AJ Hinch at 9:35. Tigers played last night, lost to the Twins, still have a chance to take the series with a day game today. Got to put one foot in front of the other, man. Mm-hmm. Try to win three straight series.
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1: 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The Ticket.
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2: 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It's an absolute embarrassment. 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
5: Send him in, DearJohnJansen@gmail.com. The questions today deal with an obsession, the hot mom, and construction season.
2: Which one of you is doing the hot mom?
6: Me, of course.
2: Okay.
5: Hey, whatever you're into. You put that right on a tee. All right, first question, my obsession. Dear John, I'm unfortunately living in the armpit of the Midwest, known as Ohio. I need a reality check. I grew up in Michigan, spent much of my childhood in Traverse City. My parents eventually divorced and we moved to Ohio. It's been 10 years and my dream of moving back to northern Michigan is real. What I miss isn't just the place, the lifestyle. I want my future kids to bike downtown, go fishing, explore the wildlife, attend the Cherry Festival, and more. Last year, I earned a degree related to construction, and my goal is to start a company in northern Michigan.
2: Mm-hmm.
5: I had the opportunity to go, but originally planned to move away. Instead, I stayed in Ohio because of my girlfriend. We've been together since high school. She's got 2 more years of grad school, and then we plan to move together. My girlfriend says I spend too much time obsessing over this, though. She worries I put too much pressure on myself. My question is, at what point does having a dream become an obsession? Am I spending too much time on a future that is years away? And as someone who made the move up north yourself, what advice would you give to someone hoping to build a life in Traverse City or anywhere in northern Michigan? Go Blue.
2: No, I don't think you spend too much time obsessing over your dreams. You should be with someone that is willing to listen to you talk about your hopes and dreams.
5: Mm-hmm.
2: Now, being 2 years away, if you're starting a construction company, are you starting that in Ohio and then you're trying to move that company to the north? Like, there becomes an issue of how much effort are you putting into starting that company and building roots in Ohio? Because it may be that, hey, if it's successful, you don't want to move that company to an area that
5: you're starting over.
2: I would say be open to all possibilities. You can have that dream. I had that dream. And it took me about, 6 or 7 years before I made that dream a reality. And maybe it's just simply, hey, you've got this construction company. It's not a far drive. I don't know where you are in Ohio, but you spend weekends up north. You spend the summer up north. And your business gets going in the state of Ohio. And you're able to manage it remotely at some point, that you could spend extended periods of time up north. And then eventually you're able to move up north. And maybe you have it so that your construction company is run by somebody that you trust and you keep tabs on it, but it's making you money. And then you have another, you restart in,
5: yeah, but
2: in
5: you're talking about
2: Traverse
5: a lot
2: City.
5: Of a lot of variables, which is why I think it's important to have the dream, but don't hold yourself to a firm timeline because you could just let yourself down.
2: Right. And I mean, the other option is, hey, if that relationship is solid and she is 100%, you're in on this, you're in on it together, maybe you move up there now and you do the long distance thing while she is in school. And if that is supposed to last, it will. Yeah, yeah. And then she could eventually move up like she has said she would do.
5: Right.
2: But if you're going to start a company, you want to start it where you're going to be long term.
6: All sounds good. The next one, hot mom. Mm. Dear John, I'm 45 years old, and recently my 17-year-old son approached me about the way I dress. He explained that I'm too flashy and my clothes are too form-fitting. He said that I dress too young and asked if I would tone it down, especially around his classmates, his friends, or in public. It's not really revealing, and I have no plans to change. He said...

0: younger guys around his age consider me to be a hot mom, as if that was going to sway me. Ha ha ha ha. How would you handle it?
1: You be yourself. If that is, first of all, what your wardrobe is, and it's how you like to dress, and if they are identifying you as a hot mom, like, it doesn't mean you're going to act on it. No. And hey, one of the kids turns 19, and hey, you want to go on a date? Like, okay, no. But it doesn't mean that you have to change anything you're doing. If they were there making behind the scenes fun of you because, oh, well, she shouldn't be wearing those yoga pants, or, you know, hey, that shirt is, low got cut. A couple of spare tires there. Then I would say maybe there might be something you would want to adjust, but no, you be you.
0: I think it's important to express that to your son and say it's very important to feel comfortable and be you. But I also think that if this was my son and he came to me and this was an honest conversation, this wasn't something silly, and he was just saying, you know, sometimes I feel a little uncomfortable, it makes me feel this way or that way, I don't think it's hard to just throw on, like, something a little looser. Or, like, respect that when you're around his... I mean, I would. If my son told me, like, you're making me uncomfortable a little bit,
2: yeah, but
0: I would just throw on a sweatshirt.
2: We don't know what she's wearing. Like, if her ass isn't hanging out and she doesn't have some real low-cut shirt...
0: No,
2: like,
0: we don't know, but I'm just assuming it's very...
1: Yeah, I mean, are her boobs falling out of
0: the
1: shirt
0: while she's there?
1: She said
0: it wasn't revealing, but...
2: Hey, kid, your mom's a baddie. You're just going to have to...

0: Right.
1: Or other, you know, hey, maybe there's an uncle that's, you know, looking to mix things up.
2: What, like at car pickup line? Like what?
3: Sure, at the football game or the...
1: Yeah, the football game or the baseball game. You know, I mean, like it's...
3: Grocery store?
1: Yeah. Hey, I'm available.
2: Yeah. I'm just talking like if your son's having all his buddies over, things like that where it's just going to be your son and his friends, there's no need to dress like that.
1: Sure.
2: If it makes him uncomfortable, if you've had this conversation with your son and he's saying, I'm uncomfortable by this, this is what's happening, I would respect that.
3: Look, she should be flattered.
1: I would not expect that she would be wearing a string bikini with the kids coming over for a pool party.
2: I have seen women wearing very small bikinis at just like with their children at the pool. Huh. You never know.
3: I don't think we have time to get into construction season, but the beauty with Michigan is it's always construction season.
1: It is. It will still be construction season next Thursday.
3: We'll mix it in. We want more of your questions. Add to the stack of requests and advice you need from John, DearJohnJansen@gmail.com. Feedback from Dear John.
1: Okay, this should be good.
3: Most of it's about the hot mom.
1: Oh, okay. I thought maybe we're going to lead with just get out of that state. Whatever you got to do.
3: The text says, for the guy who's looking to move back up north, start saving. Up north housing is 10 times the price of what it used to be.
1: Yeah, but apparently he can build his own.
3: There you go.
1: Yeah. And if you met your girlfriend in Ohio, just be careful.
2: They're high school sweethearts.
1: From Ohio.
2: When did he move to Ohio? Did it say?
3: It's been over 10 years, I think he said.
1: Yeah.
3: So, okay, yeah, they met in Ohio.
2: Okay, they did.
3: Yeah. Assuming. So.
1: Just be careful. Your roots are in Michigan. Hers are not. Just saying, there might be a red flag there.
3: I like what she said. You got to have goals. It's important to be ambitious. Strive. But when he says, we're going in 2 years when she graduates, you laid out all the things that can change. And just be
1: sure.
3: Open. Don't cause yourself extra stress if things don't go perfectly according to plan.
1: Correct.
3: Okay, on the hot mom topic. It says, I'm not with the teen, but my sister-in-law has two teenage boys and she dresses overly cringy at events for kids. I see this stuff. Mm-hmm. Guys, go to Walmart. See how women and people dress. Thanks. Hoff.
1: Sure. That is the place that I'm going for to fashion statements. Walmart.
3: People watching. The problem with the hot mom is his friends will give him a hard time. Well, they are. Yes, he detailed that.
1: Okay. And?
3: I say these are 17-year-old boys.
1: They're right.
3: Going to give you a hard time about your hot mom.
1: Yeah, your mom's got boobs. I mean, they're...
3: Sorry, dude. This is the card you're dealt. Your mom's hot.
1: Would you rather that they made fun of you because your mom is a dog? Like, hey, man, hey, tell your mom to turn the lights down a little bit. Wear a hat.
0: I don't think that goes on. I've never really heard of that happening before. Other kids making fun of their mom's looks.
2: No.
0: But I do know kids experience.
1: No, your mom wears army boots. That's the oldest joke in the book.
0: If your mom's a MILF, I do know that people.
2: Well, they're going to know she is, whether she's wearing a baggy sweatshirt or a revealing shirt. But I do think that there is appropriate clothing to wear when you're at a kid's event or with your son or.
1: Right. And I'll go back to, okay, I mean, don't let the whale tail show. All right, don't let the boobs almost be falling out. But other than that, like, you be you.
3: Right. And maybe this text is saying that if his mom changes the way she dresses, they'll notice that too.
1: Sure.
3: And give him a hard time.
1: Yeah. I mean, sometimes the mystery is even hotter than the reveal.
3: John and Jim are completely off with this hot mom stuff. Listen to your kid. He's clearly getting crap from his friends. I don't believe when she says she's not wearing revealing clothing. Maybe in her mind she's not, but if young boys are noticing and she's being flattered by it, she's a weirdo.
1: Young boys notice a lot of things.
3: I'm sorry, but some of the things women wear these days are very form-fitting and sexy, revealing or not revealing.
2: It's true.
1: Yeah.
3: Okay, she could wear
1: progress.
3: She could wear a paper bag, a paper sack if you'd like. I mean, come on.
2: You don't have
1: kids. Again, the mystery.
3: I don't. The mystery of the paper set, the brown bag.
1: There, yeah. I mean, you go full Frank the Tank. It's something we don't even know about.
3: No, I don't have kids, Heather.
2: I mean, I would, if my son came to me and said that, I would respect him.
3: It's 97.1.
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0: power.
1: Here's a base. Here's a base. Here's a first pitch. When you have a guy that attacks the first pitch like that, I know you don't want to get down one ball, no strikes. Make him chase something. Don't give him that on the first pitch. You know he's going to attack.
0: You wouldn't throw him an 89-mile-an-hour meatball over the heart of the plate?
1: No.
0: No.
1: No. I mean, take a tip from Kenley Jansen. You could be up 0-2 with two outs, bottom of the ninth, and don't throw a middle-middle.
0: Can't give him a gift. AJ Hinch joins us at 9:35. Just talking with Kang about our Spurs not getting it done last night. He'll talk more on their show about it, but he found himself really upset that the Knicks won that game. And then I told him about Ben Stiller.
1: Yeah.
0: I asked him before the game, how much do you pay for all these seats? And he's like, what do you mean? The Knicks just give them to us for free. So while New Yorkers are emptying their bank account, the celebrities who they show a million times on TV just get to go there and celebrate their Knicks winning an NBA title as if they're really long suffering.
2: But John knows what that's like, right?
1: No, I trust me, if I could get to that level, I would
3: not be here.
1: Not, what's that?
3: Not be here.
1: I don't know. I really like my job, so I would probably still do it. But no, I wouldn't let the cat out of the bag that the Lions are giving you front row seats. Get to watch from a suite.
2: Hey, they're going to show you when you were playing in Washington or even at Michigan. I guess Michigan, you probably not.
1: No.
2: But in Washington, in terms of just, hey, we got you covered?
1: No. That was always Bruce Smith, Daryl Green.
2: Of course, Dion.
1: Prime.
3: Porous. Let's go see the Wizards.
1: Yeah, Prime would take me fishing. I'd take him fishing, but he wouldn't take me to the sporting events. Days gone by.
0: Still can't believe it. Aaron Fox, what are you doing? You have the ball with the lead under the corner, 24.
1: Get fouled.
3: And Brendan is very depressed. I mean, I'm starting to think, is there some like 12th man sitting on the end of the Knicks bench that went to Michigan?
0: You're talking Shabbat?
3: Yeah.
0: Yeah, his updates have been depressed. He's talking about the greatest comeback in finals history, the largest comeback in finals history. And it's like...
1: you think there's a Wolverine that plays for the Spurs? Because he's so depressed.
0: Well, no, he's bummed. He's bummed that the Knicks are winning. He's wondering if there's
1: That's what I meant. Yeah, for the Knicks. Yeah.
3: Or maybe someone from Michigan State that's on the Spurs end of the bench. I don't know.
1: Well, at least it's not Middle Tennessee State.
0: Yeah. We have some feedback on Hot Moms.
1: Oh, okay.
0: It says, as someone who dealt with these comments from friends in high school, this is terrible advice, boys. It's a form of bullying when guys are talking about each other's moms. She's making his life a living hell. Clearly, if he's bringing it up.
1: It's a form of bullying? That might be a bit of a stretch. Your mom's beautiful. Stop it. You're going to make me cry.
0: Well, I bet
4: they're not saying
0: beautiful.
4: That, John.
1: Hey, your mom's smoking hot. Stop it.
0: Do bleepity bleepity bleep with your mom.
4: Oh, and that gets his eyes rolling. Come on, John.
1: I mean, like, there are worse things in life. Absolutely worse things in life. Don't say, well, I have a mental health issue because my mom was hot.
0: This text says, I remember in high school, the trauma. I remember helping friends.
1: How dare the life deal you that in the deck of cards of life?
0: I remember in high school helping buddy's mom taking the groceries from the car. She bent over and her thong was hanging out.
1: Ah, the whale tail.
0: My buddy was embarrassed. I was smiling ear to ear. Oh, the fantasies, signed Dan.
4: Oh, gosh.
2: That is a normal reaction of a 17-year-old boy.
1: Yes. Thank you.
2: I mean, come on.
4: I know it is.
0: Sorry.
1: So, yeah. Again, form of bullying?
0: Toughen up.
1: Yeah.
0: I got great genes. Like, it sucks.
1: Yeah. I mean, if your mom is that beautiful, chances are you got some good genes. You might be a handsome kid. How dare she?
0: Hopefully you're not. Yeah, you wouldn't think you're ugly.
1: Yeah. I mean, you're probably not. I mean, you probably don't have a 10 mom and a 1 dad. I mean, at least maybe you're a 5.
0: Yeah. Heather's appalled.
4: You
1: We're just doing the math.
4: You can still be a 10 and wear appropriate clothing. Like,
0: who said she's not?
4: Her son is telling her, I am uncomfortable by how you're dressing. So according to him, it's not appropriate.
0: And he is... the authority on
4: of
0: the matter.
4: Of course not. Uh-huh. She doesn't have to change completely, but maybe around him and his friends.

0: to make him more comfortable. And she's still going to be a 10 wearing something different.
1: I have a question.
2: I don't know. Paint a mustache on.
3: Can she wear makeup around him? Does she have to go...
2: Well, that's a matter of opinion, because there are a lot of beautiful women that are much more, I think, beautiful without makeup than they are with.
3: I'm just asking where the line. Does she have to really dress down? Like sweats and hoodies?
0: I'm not
3: saying
0: dress down, but appropriate.
2: She's got to walk around town all haggard?
0: I didn't say she has to walk when she's around her son. No, look appropriate.
4: She shouldn't have, in that situation, have jeans on that expose a thong.
0: Sure. When she's with her 17-year-old
3: right.
0: When
4: they're helping bring it in groceries, she just...
2: Yeah, don't wear tight jeans. Why penalize the rest of us?
4: We get called plumber butt for it.
2: Yeah, that's right.
4: Now, Heather, what if she bent over, there's not a thong, but there's a tattoo revealed?
3: Oh God. Well, I can't do anything about that.
0: Yes, she's not going to... You don't need to dress her in a, like you said, a paper sack. Like, she can still dress and she's still going to look good, right? But, like, there's some things that are more appropriate than other things.
3: Someone's backing you up, Heather. Elementary principal here. The clothing moms show up to pick up their kids in is unreal.
2: Wow.
0: That's all. If he is expressed that he is uncomfortable by this, I would try to dress a little bit more appropriately around him and his buddies. That's all I'm saying. She doesn't need to change who she is, but if it's going to help her son, then do it.
3: John, if mom's a 10 and dad's a 1, then he's at least a millionaire. He's fine. Steve in Livonia.
2: Most likely.
3: I want to do bleepity bleepity bleep with your mom. Has to be a drop. Another unnamed text. Look, we could do this all day. Let's get to Heather with the news.
0: All right, let's do it. Taylor Swift's arrival at Game 4 of the NBA Finals got some immediate attention from the Knicks radio booth, and it wasn't exactly like this warm VIP welcome. So New York Knicks lead radio analyst Monica McNutt was...
3: That's her name, John.
0: I knew as soon as I said it that he was going to have a reaction to it. Well, she was caught on a hot mic dissing Taylor Swift, saying, quote, "She's not a Knicks fan. Get out of here, girl." And her comments kind of quickly went viral. People were jumping to her defense. Dave Portnoy defended Taylor Swift. And he said, "There's lots of new faces in the crowd. Don't see her signaling them out." And then the Swifties quickly backed up Taylor's history as a Knicks fan. And credited also her love for New York. So apparently she has been a Knicks fan since about 2014, according to AI, when I quickly Googled it.
3: She lives there, right? And
0: friends with one of the players at the time, and that's where her kind of fandom started. So
2: she's always been into athletes.
0: I didn't say she was dating him. It said that she was just a friend.
2: Okay.
0: So anyway.
3: I'm not saying she's not a Knicks fan. I'm just lumping her in with all the celebrities that continue to be thrown in our face. Mm-hmm. That's all it is.
0: Yeah. LeBron James is once again at the center of the NBA's greatest of all time debate. And this time he is making his stance like unmistakably clear. So he did this new interview with Time, and he said he isn't choosing anyone over himself when asked who is the greatest of all time. He's choosing himself. Now, he did acknowledge that other legends like Michael Jordan, Kobe Bryant, Magic Johnson, the list goes on and on, would also likely pick themselves as well.
2: Yes, but I believe the difference is maybe they just haven't been asked the question. I don't know if Michael Jordan has been asked the question, "Are you the greatest of all time?" But I don't think that they've come out and actually said that.
0: They
2: always throw it to the great players that they played with. They always talk about the era that they played in.
3: I mean, I can make a hell of a case LeBron is the greatest of all time. Your issue is that he wasn't more humble or showed humility.
2: Trust me, if I'm him, I vote for myself too.
3: Right.
2: I just don't know that I would say it publicly.
0: Yeah. He did say that if like a GM had the number one pick and lined all the greats up against, you know, lined them up against a wall, he believes it wouldn't be hard for that GM to pick
3: him.
0: Yeah. So anyway, let's see. Oh, this health experts are sounding the alarm over this fast growing Gen Z trend known as tan maxing. So this is like this big social media driven push for like extremely deep, dark tans as summer is approaching. So despite hearing all the warnings about skin cancer and tanning beds and the importance of sunscreen, Gen Zers are ignoring all of that, and they're going to extreme lengths to chase, you know, bronzed skin. And this kills me because I was one of them and have had skin

0: skin cancer twice, and I tell my kids this all the time. This is the skin you get for the rest of your life. Let's protect it, because not only are you risking skin cancer.
1: Well, technically, it regenerates every 7 days, but yeah, go ahead.
0: Not only are you risking the chance of skin cancer, but you're also aging yourself prematurely, and you could get sun damage. So anyway, dermatologists are saying these teens are doing anything they can to get this like intense rapid tan. They're spending hours in direct sunlight. They're using the tanning oils. There's like tanfluencers online, and they're tracking UV index windows, and they're taking these tanning pills. Yeah. And
1: why does everything have to be like, when they go to the extreme now, everything has to be maxing?
2: That's just what they say now.
0: That's just what it is. But now, girls, there are, or guys too, you know, spray tans exist. Self-tanning lotions exist. Better for you than skin cancer. So
2: yes.
0: Be careful, people. I saw that and I was like, no, because that's what I did. That's what I did. I went tanning daily, basically.
2: Because it was the cool thing to do?
0: In high school? Oh, and yeah. I would lay out, and I was tan, and I was very tan, and now I'm pale as a ghost, and I wear hats and sunscreen everywhere I go.
2: Heather was
1: got the old lady outfit.
0: I want to protect my skin.
1: Do you
0: as
1: wear the,
0: well as
1: the,
0: I can.
1: The blue blockers as well? The wraparound sunglasses?
0: No, I don't wear that. But I've had to have surgery to remove skin cancer on my head. Skin cancer on my arm, and it's no joke.
2: She was tan maxing before it was cool.
0: It was cool back then, and
2: but
0: then
2: learn
0: it got
2: the lesson.
0: Very uncool fast.
2: Yep. All right, our conversation with Tiger manager AJ Hinch next. 97.1.
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0: got to be honest and ask maybe the most obvious question. What's the biggest difference? Is it just as simple as Torres and Karp are a back as part of the lineup? But what's the biggest difference you see between your team in May and what you've seen now early in June?
1: You know, I'm enjoying June better than May too, just so you know. We're having a much better day-to-day at the ballpark, and we need these days to be good. I mean, obviously, chance to win a series today, but it's, I think the difference, I mean, you can go down any path you want. We're generally throwing better strikes. I know last night wasn't great. Our offense does sort of round out a little bit when you have Glaber get on base and Karp has the big swings, and it just feels a lot better to have a longer lineup. Our defense has been better. I love watching Kevin at third. You know, it's been by having Karp come back, we have an extra outfielder, so I can move Kinstry around a little bit and make Kevin be a third, and Z-Mac and Shorty can be at shortstop. And so just things are syncing up a lot better the way we planned. You know, we've obviously hit the ball out of the ballpark a lot more in June than we did in May. So sum all that up, it's just better baseball.
0: I want to follow that up with, you mentioned you hitting the ball out of the ballpark a lot more, and that's fun. Everybody loves home runs. Dylan Dingler, a huge part of that. Whether it's a McGonagall, Dingler, Green, when you have guys like Torres and Karp, and you're putting together the lineup, how much do those guys, the three first that I mentioned, benefit by having other hitters around them? And is that part of the reason why we're seeing Dylan Dingler have such a great June?
1: Yeah, I think, I mean, first off, Ding's a really, really talented player. He's putting together an incredible season for us. He should be at the All-Star game in July. Like, he should get all the praise that he's getting because of the season he's putting up, and he's a foundational piece for us every single day. Like, he's DHing today, so even the days he's not catching, I'm forcing his bat into the lineup. And I love his presence, and I think you're right. You know, there were games, you know, not too long ago where it just felt like the top of the order had to do something or we were going to have a really hard time manufacturing runs. For some reason, you add a couple guys, slide somebody into the five hole. Ding's been either hitting third or fifth. And right now, Kevin and Glaber at the top of the order, I don't know if they're both going to get on base, but it feels like one of them is. And if the other guy doesn't, then we create an inning a different way. But it does blend together. And we talk about connecting at bats and having a longer lineup and pushing guys down in the order that had been hitting in the middle with the absence of Karp and Glaber. We can score in a lot more innings. Again, even though we're going to have nights like last night where we didn't, but it's part of baseball.
2: We already mentioned May versus June and how different it feels. Why have you guys been so streaky going back really over the last three years, like wild swings? Can you put your finger on it?
1: Oh, I wish I could. I mean, I, you know, a lot of it centers around the swing and miss. I mean, last night going in against this bullpen with the Twins, I wouldn't have seen 14 strikeouts. You know, we do have, you know, sort of a wild range of outcomes that can happen. And it's hard to pinpoint. You know, I know sometimes we get a little bit greedy with damage and don't take what the game comes with us. You know, defensively, I it's just not in our DNA. We should not be as streaky defensively as we've been. And same with the strike throwing. I mean, there's a lot of guys that are high-end strike throwers who have sort of tried to nitpick. Maybe it's all tied together to losing baseball in May kind of makes guys behave a little differently. But you're right. It's gone back a couple of years where we've had these massive streaks one way or the other. And if you think it's maddening for you, you should live behind the scenes day to day.
2: But you don't ride the roller coaster. We do.
1: You do. I know. No, you're right. I jump off that thing. I mean, behind the scenes, I probably ride it more than I show you. But yeah. I get as frustrated as anyone. But I know that this team is talented. I know the hole we've dug ourselves. But I also know what June has shown, which is, you know, we've got a pretty good team when we can put it together. And those good times remind you of what we're trying to accomplish.
2: AJ, last night it was a bit of a pain point for the fan base. Let me preface this. I know why you went with Vierling in a leverage spot in the seventh because he hits lefties. But then Karp doesn't get a chance against a righty in the ninth. You guys have pinch hit more than anybody in baseball, and there really haven't been great results. Do you ever rethink how aggressive you guys are with pinch hitters?
1: Rethink it by meaning don't do it?
2: Like lean more on, hey, well, we're going to

0: leave those guys in, or Carp may face a lefty. Yeah.
1: I think we just don't like it when it doesn't work, because I understand sort of the assumption that it would have been better. It doesn't make it more of an advantage for Carp or Colt or those lefties coming in. We had it with Seattle as well. And we need to continue to take advantage of that advantage and get some production out of that. But I, you know, again, like last night, Vierling's at bat in the ninth, as an example, was out in 13 ballparks, I think, just not ours. So, like, that would have been a three-run homer. And so I understand the sort of range of emotions of, like, you could have predicted three innings later there's going to be a leverage spot for a lefty against a righty. You know, we've got to take advantage of the matchups that we have with how the roster's built and where our strengths are. And, you know, so rethink it. I still believe that's the best way to go for this particular team. You know, I've given a couple of bats to these lefties. But when we have a chance to, given how the run scoring has been, not in June, but for predominantly the whole season, I just don't think it's smart to miss on those advantages when we have them. Because I think, you know, a lot of times when guys, why are they bringing the lefty in? Mm. You know, some people would say they want to get Carp or Colt out. The others would say, you know, right now getting the righties in, our righties have struggled, but it's going to turn, and we're going to stay with that process when we can. I'll move the batting order a little bit. I may hit Ding behind Carp today, which makes it a little more difficult with as much as their lefties have pitched recently. But I try not to get too caught up in the results. Stay with the process. Trust here the way the team's built and where the strengths are on the team, and remind myself it doesn't make it easier for those lefties to face lefties just because we don't like when the righties get out.
0: Yeah, with the matchups, I guess there's a Jamai question. He struggled against lefties this season. Yeah. At what point does this season take precedent over last season? Or I know you have to juggle what you think he is versus what he's actually doing.
1: No, great question, because that's the crux of it, right? So we're going to go to Cleveland this weekend. They're going to probably call up a lefty to make it more difficult on us. We're going to go to Houston right after that. I think they have three or four lefties in their pen, you know, with their lefty closer with Hader. So, you know, we definitely need these right-handed bats to answer the challenge of that. And Jamai is included in that. You know, he just missed a ball last night, hit a ball pretty hard into the air. He has hit the ball fairly hard in June. The numbers on the scoreboard are never going to look good for the next, or I shouldn't say never, or for the next foreseeable future. It's hard to dig out of that hole that he's in. I don't think it makes him less of a threat, but we need him to produce in order for, you know, for these moves and the advantages that we do get to actually be an advantage and help us out.
2: So you mentioned going to Cleveland this weekend, and we're all looking at, hey, Montero's on the mound today. The rotation sets up that Flaherty's on the mound on Friday. There's this big empty space where it says starting pitcher. Is there a chance that there is the best lefty in baseball could possibly reappear on Saturday in Cleveland?
1: There's a chance. You know, we have got – you love my morning. This morning starts with you guys. I mean, is there a better way to start than with you guys?
0: Nope.
1: And then I got to the ballpark. I'm already here, and I have to wait for a variety of meetings. I'm going to meet with Tarek. I'm going to meet with Casey. I'm going to meet with Kenley. I'm going to meet with Justin. Like, those guys all, you know, had rehab outings recently or even yesterday to see how we can map it out. With Tarek in specific, we've gone step by step, and I'm not trying to avoid the question. I'm not trying to misdirect at all. Just stay with this step-by-step process to make sure that we're doing it right. Now, he threw a bullpen yesterday. He was on the main mound. It's great. I mean, his velocity is great. His bounce back after his mound sessions has been exceptional. We are in uncharted territory given the speed in which he's been able to recover from this. So, yes, there's a chance. We've got to sort things through today on mapping out for the weekend. We're probably going to list it as TBD because there is hope that you know, he and maybe even a couple others are going to get activated over the weekend.
2: So if a couple of others do get activated, and you could be looking at, if the injuries aside, at some point, JV, Mize, Melton, Flaherty, Scooble, Valdez, you got six starting pitchers. What is your philosophy moving forward if all those guys are available? Yeah. Are you going to move somebody to the bullpen? Do you rotate a couple of guys? You go with a six-man rotation? How does it set up for

0: But yeah, it's actually, I think it's 7 and 8 if you count Ty Madden, who's on the team right now. So we do have a big number, and we are going to have to make some adjustments. I mean, just thank God we're going to have to make some adjustments. It means we have too many and not enough. So I think the general thought, you know, we have an off day after Houston. I think this six man's probably going to make sense for the remainder of the month. That comes at a cost, you know. Now some of that, the bullpen configuration and you know, it changes the number of relievers you have. But that right now, I think I'm drawing that out as the most logical outcome to get our best arms throwing the most, and also keep them on their routines and keep them on their recovery. I don't know how long that can last, but right now I feel like that's a logical step. If they're all together healthy at the same time, I hate talking about it because, man, I've hated how this season has worked out for us luck-wise with the health. And
1: right.
0: Let's hope we have 6 or 7 guys ready to go, you know, by the time they're all activated.
1: AJ, appreciate you starting your day with us.
0: All right. See you guys.
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0: Park shortly.
1: Mm-hmm.
0: Carson Anderson on the road.
1: Yep, big day today. Obviously, Montero on the mound, that's not what's big, but a chance to win another series.
0: Last night, losing to Minnesota when they had a bullpen day.
1: It's frustrating.
0: And a bad bullpen, by the way. Frustrating. But to your point, we said just take two or three, and look up when you have a chance.
1: Yep. And some of it has to do, just like in the basketball game last night, you got to have one team that gets hot. The other team has to do you a favor. And right now, Cleveland is acquiescing. Yeah. Chicago White Sox going to have to at some point.
0: Yeah. By the way, I feel more vindicated as the show's gone on. We started the day kind of with a potpourri from last night. And we brought up Wemby as part of the choke. And I referenced Tragic Johnson, a nickname that Magic was given early in his career. And you guys all looked at me like I made it up. Evan Jenkins, ball knower, confirms it. Stoney, who's in the office, just said, of course I knew about the nickname Tragic Johnson. Kang, noted basketball guy. They're all backing me on this.
1: All right, Stoney, I believe. Random facts.
2: He lived on the East Coast then, so I'm not surprised he heard it.
1: Yeah.
2: You got to realize back then, way, way back then, word didn't travel or things didn't go, quote, viral. Mm-hmm. Bill Simmons brought this to life.
0: Hey, Boston guy
2: Boston
0: always talks about it.
2: Boston bias guy who's got a national platform.
0: Right, but it is now a known thing.
2: I'd never heard it.
0: Ball knowers know it.
1: All right, so does it really matter if it's a known thing in 2026 versus 1984?
0: Yeah, it's just a reference of a young player early in his career having a brutal moment in the NBA Finals, several, by the way, for Magic, and it not being career-defining. That was the whole reason I referenced it. It was
2: but the whole
0: absolutely
2: thing
0: a
2: where
0: part
2: the comparison
0: of pop culture.
2: Completely falls apart is this was Magic Johnson's third NBA Finals of performance when the Boston fans gave him the nickname.
0: Right.
2: His first NBA Finals performance, he had one of the most legendary games ever. So tragic, and it didn't apply.
0: It was used. It was
2: yeah,
0: accepted.
2: But it wasn't used.
1: For it was that. Accepted by one fan base.
0: It's part of the way basketball is discussed. It's a reference to an actual thing that happened in time. So I just feel vindicated. The ball knowers have my back.
1: Yes, I like how you just throw in there the ball knowers.
0: Yeah, the
1: yes.
0: people who know ball, mm-hmm. not you guys.
1: Yeah. Okay.
0: By the way, can't get over last night, right? That's the story in sports, that the Knicks are up 3-1, that they pulled off the largest comeback in NBA Finals history, that they are one win away from their first title since 73. The last time they won, Phil Jackson played on their team.
1: Right. All those are factual, except for the fact that the series is not over.
0: No.
1: And for a Spurs team that has come out of the gates hot in every game,

0: Yeah.
1: And have had double digit leads. And it's okay, it's not the disco like it is in other sports.
2: I was gonna press the button.
1: No, it's not the disco like it is in other sports, because we've all seen 13-point leads, 10-point leads, you know, 15-point leads evaporate.
2: Mm-hmm.
1: It's a game of runs. Just really haven't seen a 27-point halftime lead evaporate.
2: Yeah.
1: With who is supposed to be the freak.
2: Let me just ask you real quick. The talking head shows are doing this today. Was it more about San Antonio losing or the Knicks winning?
1: Ask somebody in New York, and it's going to be the Knicks winning. If you ask just about any other fan base, it's San Antonio blowing the lead. It's all in context and a matter of perspective.
2: And as much as I want to give credit to like the teams that have these moments, boy, did San Antonio lay down. Boy, could you point to more than a handful of things that they did dumb. And I start with De'Aaron Fox. Like, dude, you've got the ball inside 24 seconds with the lead. Game over. You make two free throws. You sit there. You dribble for a couple seconds. You make two free throws. You can't lose. You're up three.
1: Yeah.
2: And you probably win.
1: Yeah.
2: And then New York would be in their meltdown. And instead, we're living in a world where they are one win away from an NBA title.
1: Yep. Well, noted ball knower, Jim Costa.
2: Yeah.
1: Better make sure you identify the context of that.
2: Oh. Okay.
1: Just make sure you clarify.
3: Balls.
2: I didn't say balls knower. I wonder how the guys golfed with Stoney yesterday.
1: We should ask them. I'm sure that they'll lead with something like that, so they don't want to give away too much, but I'm dying to know. Doug Gator, what was your evening like playing golf with Stoney?
4: It was great. We had a really nice time. It was warm to start, but wasn't terrible. And then it started to rain, and then the horn sounded, so we had to go in. Had a cocktail or two, and then came out of that and played the last 10 holes, I guess.
1: Was the game better before or after the cocktails?
4: I think on an individual basis it's going to change, but for me it was a lot better after the cocktails, right up to the point that then the 15th hole I was done. I just was so tired. It was sweltering out there at this point, because when the rain left, it just jacked up the humidity and all that. So I could come up with a million excuses, but I was really good from like the 8th hole through the 14th hole, but after that it was awful. I had a couple snowmen. It was not very good.
5: I was playing plain golf. 7-6-7 7-7-7 It was terrible. But
4: fun.
5: I don't play well in the sun.
1: Isn't that when you're supposed to play golf?
5: It was the blade of grass. It was always, the blades were always faced the wrong way.
4: That's how it is. It's not an excuse.
5: No, it's just the way. It's just the way it is.
4: I mean, it's life playing golf.
5: Yeah. So we're at Comerica.
2: Yep.
5: And we'll be here.
2: All right. Carson Anderson coming up next. Stay tuned.
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3: He's with the Twins. Hello, Scott.
4: Hello, Doug.
3: How have you been since I last saw you, I don't know, what?
4: About 14 hours ago?
3: Yeah, something like that.
4: I'm doing well. I'm recovering a little bit. I was stunned when I got home.
3: Yeah.
4: How much pain I was in, because this is the first round of golf I played this year.
3: Yeah.
4: I thought that I stretched reasonably well before I left the house to go yesterday. Even afterwards, you know, kind of stretching out a little bit. But I sat down to watch the baseball game, and when I got up to get myself a glass of water, I felt like I was in a car accident. I mean, I'm not kidding. Everything, feet, knees, hips, shoulders, dude, back, everything, eyelids. Everything.
3: It was. We received warnings from people who were working outside about how miserable it was. We mentioned yesterday on the air we were going to play golf with Stoney, and Stoney's the best. Stoney,
4: awesome host.
3: Yeah, talk about his fascinating swing that Stoney has. But he plays with it.
4: It works.
3: He looks more like a man falling off a trapeze, but it works for him.
4: He shot better than both of us.
3: Shot better than us, but. He's consistent, and that's what matters. And look, we have fun. That's actually what matters. So it was hot, and it was humid, and we played 8 holes, and at the 8th hole, the siren sounded, as you mentioned. So we go inside. We have a couple of beers, come back out, and now it's back to being hot. Everything's been rained on, and the humidity was through the roof.
4: Oh, my God. Yeah, the first 8 holes, before the horn sounded, was it warm? Yeah. Was it unbearable? Absolutely not. Yep. No, it was fine. But then,
3: I was having a decent round, and then it all went to hell in a handbasket. I mean, it was one of those nightmares where I just couldn't hit the ball. Gator, you hit the ball very far. Your issue off the tee was that you'd hit it into the rough. I think you hit one fairway all day.
4: I hit. There were two fairways. Yeah. But yeah.
3: He hits it a long way, and then the challenge is finding it.
4: Well, that was strange because normally I don't – I mean
3: – It's not like you hit it into the woods.
4: No, I have a tendency to pull the ball a little bit, but when that grass was thick, the rough was thick, I could not find a ball, and that was very frustrating. But nonetheless, it was a good time.
3: It had gotten to the point after about 13 where I'm like, is there a cart girl out here? Because I just need to sad drink. Like I was ready to sit in the cart and sad drink for a couple holes because it had just all unraveled. But it was a great time, and bottom line is, it's great to identify that you have to work on things, to acknowledge what you have to work on and work on them.
4: Is that how you're looking at it?
3: Yeah, the summer of Doug is off to a terrible start, but it's...
4: Interesting wildlife on the course yesterday.
3: Oh, the hawk?
4: Well...
3: And the turtle? That wasn't a turtle. That was a dinosaur, man.
4: It was a tortoise.
3: That thing, you almost stepped on it. I thought it was like a little decoration, like somebody put a stone turtle. The thing was, for those watching on camera, I mean, I'm not exaggerating. It was this big, right?
4: Yeah, it was it was close to 2 feet.
3: Yeah.
4: Close to 2 feet.
3: Whatever it is.
4: Yeah,
3: it was a massive, massive dinosaur prehistoric turtle on this course.
4: I didn't see it initially. Like we were over by a tee box, I think on the second or third tee, and then you're like, a gator. I'm like, what? He goes, look. And I looked down after I had sat back in the golf cart. I'm like, oh my God, look at this thing.
3: Yep.
4: And you said I was like within inches of stepping on it. And I don't know, how did I miss that?
3: Yep.
4: That thing is massive. And then later on, I'm trying to hit this shot out of the rough, and there was this overhanging tree.

0: And in the tree was a hawk.
1: Yeah, and a hawk was
0: what is this?
1: Circling you. Like he's just going
0: he's
1: into
0: just hanging in the tree and he's making he sounded like a duck. Yeah. He's making like quacking noises. I'm like, what are you, hey man, we're good. I got no beef with you.
1: I do wish, I mean, for anybody who was working outside yesterday or outside for an extended period of time, a fascinating experience would have been to step on the scale before the round and step on the scale after the round. But good time was had. Good time was had.
0: Well, if you're hydrating, then it won't be much of a difference.
1: Yeah, and we drank some water, but anyway.
0: Like I drank a lot when I came home.
1: So, yeah, the Tiger game was a little weird, truncated start. Not sure why they started the game. We actually had it on the speaker, and we're listening to it. And a few pitches in, they stopped the game and threw it back to the studio. And Rieger was like, why'd they start this game? And I'm like, I don't know why they started.
0: That's got to be so aggravating to A.J. Hinch in particular because, you know, he's got to know, okay, I got to warm up my pitcher. He's got to get ready. And, you know, it makes a difference. And Valdez goes out there and starts, and then they say, oh, well, let's put the tarp out there. And, like, wait a minute. And now you go through however long the rain delay was, over an hour, right? Like an hour and 10 minutes or something like that. That's a long time. A long time to sit, and then your starter's got to come out there and pitch again. I mean, a lot of instances you're going to see with a rain delay that the starter, if he has to start the game and then there's a delay, he's not going to come back.
1: Right.
0: So I give Valdez a little bit of grace yesterday in that he didn't have his best stuff. He was fine, but, you know, then the three-run home run to Buxton is that's a little bit of a backbreaker. But I thought it was unfair to begin with that why on earth is he – why are they starting the game?
1: They obviously did – I'm sure they would sit back and tell you, well, we didn't see this pop-up storm coming. And I guess us outside – we were outside and we didn't see. It wasn't supposed to rain. Wasn't supposed to rain.
0: But it looked like it was going to.
1: And then suddenly, it grew ominous. Things got ominous.
0: Wow.
1: And we were probably it was probably about 10 minutes before they blew the horn, where it turned quickly. So that can happen. Additionally, there's been a massive cutback. I heard weather people post about this. There's been a massive cutback in weather balloons. And it's affected their ability to predict the weather, which was already sketchy, but it's like us predicting games. It's not an exact science, but they're getting less feedback than they ever have. So I have more grace for weather people now than I did.

0: too. But look, it's one game. I think what we're looking at is a stretch in June where they're 6-2 in June. It looks pretty good. I'm still encouraged to go out there today and see if they can come away with a series win, because that's all you're looking for.
1: Yeah, the realistic goals. And AJ said it this morning, for people who heard it, you know, he's trying to make sure that one loss is, you know, they react to one loss appropriately. Anytime they lose a game, it's one loss. Avoid it being a massive reaction, is I think were his exact words. In the meantime, the newsworthy stuff is he's meeting with Scooble this morning. He's meeting with Casey Mize. He's meeting with Kenley Jansen. JV threw yesterday, and we'll get an update on his status. And AJ wouldn't commit, so unless to Scooble's return this weekend, unless there's been breaking news since we hit the air. But
0: yeah, it sounds like he wants to. He just doesn't want to mislead anybody. And thinking, you know, we're leaving it open. We got a lot of meetings to talk with a lot of people today. We're gonna see, you know, because they got to. Hey, how you feeling today after your bullpen session? And I'm sure once that conversation takes place, that, you know, you might see a tweet released later on today.
1: Yep, and we're crossing our fingers. But I thought the guys did a great job, and I really appreciate AJ's ability to answer critical questions about what he does. And the guys asked him specifically about his habits to pinch hit. Tigers pinch hit more than any team in the league, and fans get frustrated and call us when it doesn't work. And they asked two very pointed questions about that. And if you have had problems and issues with how AJ pinch hits for guys, he basically is answering your questions. And we'll replay it, because I think it's really interesting to hear what he had to say about that. And we'll get to that coming up today at 10:20. In the meantime, I don't know what to call it, whether it's the greatest comeback or the greatest choke job, gag of a lead in NBA history. Last night's Game 4 was something between the detestable Knicks and the annoying Spurs.
0: I was not happy. I was not happy at all.
1: Well, somebody sitting back in our studios is outright pissed today. And we will get to that a little bit later on. Oh, yeah. And we're unaffiliated fans, right? We're just watching games now because it's the NBA Finals. But as an unaffiliated observer, it's interesting in a game like that what emotions organically bubble to the surface. Because I bet my emotion was different from yours and different from Kang's of how I was reacting. But we will get to that coming up in the 11 o'clock hour. Hey, if you've been critical of AJ's pinch hitting and what he does with his lineups and his lefty-righty stuff, he talks directly to you. And you'll hear it coming up next. Hey, Twin Peaks fans, I want to double down today and talk about the best happy hour in the state. What better way to cure those current gas prices, which are astronomically high, than the awesome deals you can get at your favorite sports bar? And when I hear the specials they offer, it reminds me of those college days and the deals that used to hook you up when you were on a budget. But dining experience has really taken a turn in terms of service and the cost of eating out going through the roof. They've doubled down on happy hour. 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Happy hour runs from 3 to 6 and 10 to close Monday through Thursday. So that's tonight, 3 to 6, 10 to close. If you're watching baseball in the afternoon, if you're watching World Cup tonight, there isn't a dull moment at the lodge. It's Twin Peaks. 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
3: Hey, Karsh, Scott Anderson outside Comerica Park. 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You know where the big Tigers are. We'll be here leading up to this afternoon's game as the Tigers try and win this series with the Minnesota Twins. Much better baseball of late and much more interesting, to say the least, after a dreadful, dreadful month of May. Much better in June. And look, we usually like to replay the best of what AJ had to say, and we usually do it a little bit later leading into the game. But we thought today he said some really specific things that might allow people to respond to what he has to say, because I think he addressed... Gator, would you say it's the number one criticism, AJ, is people get upset and frustrated with his pinch hitting decisions?
4: Probably.
3: Yeah.
4: Yeah, I think it's pretty close to being number one.
3: But this is what he's done. Like, this isn't like suddenly this year.
4: No, it's nothing new. No, this is how he operates, and he's had an incredible amount of success doing that. This year, it's a little different.
3: Yeah, we will get to that coming up in a moment. But first, when you see the Tigers play in May, and you see them play him in June, and what are they, 6-2 in June after 6-22? Dreadful, dreadful May. What is the biggest difference? Here's what the Tiger manager told our morning show.
5: You know, I'm enjoying June better than May, too, just so you know. We're having a much better day-to-day at the ballpark, and we need these days to be good. I mean, obviously, chance to win a series today, but I think the difference, you can go down any path you want. We're generally throwing better strikes. I know last night wasn't great. Our offense does sort of round out a little bit when you have Glaber get on base and Karp has the big swings, and it just feels a lot better to have a longer lineup. Our defense has been better. I love watching Kevin at third. You know, it's been by having Karp come back, we have an extra outfielder, so I can move Kinstry around a little bit, make Kevin be at third, and Z-Mac and Shorty can be at shortstop. And so things are syncing up a lot better the way we planned. You know, we've obviously hit the ball out of the ballpark a lot more in June than we did in May. So sum all that up, it's just better baseball.
3: You know, the funny thing about it is listening to him talk, and there were other questions about, you know, guys coming back and how it's changed the lineup. He's so looking at it from a perspective of, here's how I can make up my lineup now. I have a lot more options. And I can put guys where they belong in the order, like moving guys down in the order, protecting certain hitters. There's more people to pitch around for an opposing team. And it's just, all in all, he's got way more tools now that, I mean, he didn't say, guys are back, duh. But he kind of alluded to it. The two names he mentioned there were Glaber and Karp, who missed most of May.
4: Yeah, and it changes everything else around, because you have now, this is where the position flexibility really comes into play, right? Because you've got your almost full complement of players back, and now you can, like, I think he even said about McKinstry, move him anywhere you want.
3: Meanwhile, he also mentioned McGonigal at third. A year ago, we were talking about the scouting report was that he could hit. It was just, can he play the field at the major league level? And he's answering that criticism.
4: Well, the game last night, Kevin McGonigal made two or three fantastic plays. I mean, the defense was really flashing last night. Glaber Torres.

0: made some great plays at second base. And McGonigal at third was great. And, you know, we'll see where McGonigal ends up like 5 years from now. Is he going to be the everyday third baseman, the everyday shortstop? I suspect it's probably more third than short, given what they have in the, with the prospects and where they expect them to play. But right now, it doesn't matter. McGonigal's picking, and it's, they need that. And having a good defense is a really good foundational piece to move forward.
1: Okay, you've all seen the Tigers over the last couple of years. It's not a surprise. There are times, literally, for long stretches of play, where they have played like the best team in baseball. Whether they are or they aren't, like that last year, I think we said it.
0: Right, their win-loss record will show.
1: Their win-loss, we said last year a bunch, they're not the best team in baseball, they're just acting like it. And they were unbelievable last year, and then there's stuff like last month. What is the explanation for these wild swings of good and bad play over the last couple of seasons?
2: I wish I could. I mean, I you know, a lot of it centers around the swing and miss. I mean, last night going in against this bullpen with the Twins, I wouldn't have seen 14 strikeouts. You know, it's we do have, you know, sort of a wild range of outcomes that can happen. And it's hard to pinpoint. You know, I know sometimes we get a little bit greedy with damage and don't take what the game comes with us. You know, defensively, I it's just not in our DNA. We should not be as streaky defensively as we've been. And same with the strike throwing. I mean, there's a lot of guys that are high-end strike throwers who have sort of tried to nitpick. Maybe it's all tied together to losing baseball in May kind of makes guys behave a little differently. But you're right. It's gone back a couple of years where we've had these massive streaks one way or the other, and it's, if you think it's maddening for you, you should live behind the scenes day to day.
3: But you don't ride the roller coaster. We do.
2: You do. I know. No, you're right. I jump off that thing. I mean, behind the scenes, I probably ride it more than I show you. But yeah. I get as frustrated as anyone, but I know that this team is talented. I know the hole we've dug ourselves, but I also know what June has shown, which is, you know, we've got a pretty good team when we can put it together, and those good times remind you of what we're trying to accomplish.
0: So it's interesting because he gets frustrated, but he can't really show his frustration in front of the team because that's just feeding into bad negativity and the negative feelings, and you can't have that. You're trying to bring this team back up, you know, keep things grounded. But, you know, that's an honest moment for AJ Hinch.
1: Yeah,
0: right,
1: I mean, whatever cards he was trying to play in May, regardless of the injuries, he was struggling. And his line this morning, trying to not have a massive reaction to one loss, because, I mean, they just kept losing in May. Like, what, you know, whether it was change the pregame buffet or the mojo or any speech or anything, you know, I think he got frustrated. Whatever card he was trying to play wasn't working. All right, let's get to the pinch hit stuff, which is the biggest criticism that we get on a day in, day out. Why does he do this? Why does he do that? Just going over some of the numbers here. The Tigers pinch hit at bats have 85. That is the most in Major League Baseball. Toronto is next with just 72 pinch hit at bats. The Yankees have the fewest with 29.
0: Wow, that's it?
1: Yeah. The Tigers, 85 pinch hit at bats, the most in Major League Baseball. The batting average of Tiger pinch hitters is a robust 129, which is 28th in baseball. The OPS for Tiger hitters as pinch hitters, 426, 27th in baseball. The number of runs batted in spite, well, they got 11 RBIs, which is tied for fourth in baseball, but given they have more at-bats,
0: right,
1: more opportunities, this...
0: The OPS numbers, the batting average numbers, and then the sheer number of at-bats, those, that's a telling story.
1: Yep. Now, last year, in terms, they were top 10 in batting average as pinch hitters, and they were ninth in OPS as pinch hitters. And last year, they led the majors by a wide margin with 181 pinch hit at bats. The results were way better a year ago, as they were amongst the most productive teams in the game in terms of pinch hits.
0: Yeah, I think Jermai Jones had like a 970 OPS against left-handed pitching last year.
1: 2 years ago, they were top five in batting average in pinch hit situations, top 13 in OPS.

0: Yes. So
1: guys like Andy Abanya is getting the job done. Yeah.
0: They're doing the same thing they've always done. Haven't had the same results. Here's what they were. AJ was asked, are you going to get less aggressive with the pinch hit stuff because it isn't working as much? Here's what he had to say.
2: I think we just don't like it when it doesn't work, because I understand sort of the assumption that it would have been better. It doesn't make it more of an advantage for Carp or Colt or those lefties coming in. We had it with Seattle as well. And we need to continue to take advantage of that advantage and get some production out of that. But I, you know, again, like last night, Vierling's at bat in the ninth, as an example, was out in 13 ballparks, I think. Just not ours. So, like, that would have been a three-run homer. And so I understand the sort of range of emotions of, like, you could have predicted three innings later there's going to be a leverage spot for a lefty against a righty. You know, we've got to take advantage of the matchups that we have with how the roster's built and where our strengths are. And, you know, so rethink it. I still believe that's the best way to go for this particular team. You know, I've given a couple of bats to these lefties. But when we have a chance to, you know, given how the run scoring has been, not in June, but for the predominantly the whole season, I just don't think it's smart to miss on those advantages when we have them. Because I think, you know, a lot of times when guys, why are they bringing the lefty in? You know, some people would say they want to get Carp or Colt out. The others would say, you know, right now getting the righties in, our righties have struggled, but it's going to turn, and we're going to stay with that process when we can. I'll move the batting order a little bit. I may hit Ding behind Carp today, which makes it a little more difficult with as much as their lefties have pitched recently. But I try not to get too caught up in the results. Stay with the process. Trust the way the team's built and where the strengths are on the team, and remind myself it doesn't make it easier for those lefties to face lefties just because we don't like when the righties get out.
0: So there's a couple things about that. One is, when you understand how much what he's thinking about, maybe the biggest thing that I like is he added about lefties for them, how much they've pitched lately, he doesn't think they'll be as available today. Right? That's the level of thinking he's doing when he's making out the lineup and making choices. And it's clear they're going to keep doing it. He basically said, now he did add the line, we need to get some production. Translation, yes, I'm going to keep doing it. Guy's got to come through for me. But this is like Dan Campbell's fourth down decisions.
1: It is. This is like you live with it, or you die with it.
0: You
1: kind of
0: got to get, this is who he is. We'll play one more about Jamai Jones coming up next. And I want your responses, people. Like, does it make sense to you when he explains it that way? Or do you just flatly reject it because it hasn't worked as well this year as it has in the past, and we gave you the numbers? It's Carson Anderson outside Comerica Park, 97.1.
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4: 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Winning hits different here. Canada and the United States both get their World Soccer Championship underway. Canada opens up Group D play against Bosnia and Herzegovina in Toronto, while the United States begin Group D play with a matchup against Paraguay. Canada and Bosnia and Herzegovina square off for the first time ever, as Canada looks to get off to a hot start on their home turf, with markets giving them a 55% chance of winning the game. Meanwhile, in Los Angeles, the United States take on Paraguay. This is the first appearance for Paraguay in the World Soccer Championship since 2010. They'll face a United States team with a lot of expectations to perform well. The United States are favored to win this game against Paraguay, and they're also the favorites to win Group D at plus 130. This has been your official

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Located right off I-94 at exit 29 in Benton Harbor, Crew Cannabis is the perfect stop for travelers and locals looking for premium flower, edibles, vapes, pre-rolls, and more. 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It is illegal to drive a motor vehicle while under the influence of marijuana. 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
1: All right, it's Karsh and Anderson outside Comerica Park. By the way, there is breaking Detroit Tiger news as, hey, guess what? Scooble's going to pitch Saturday at Cleveland.
2: There we go.
1: Going to Jason Beck, MLB. He's going to pitch Saturday.
2: That's awesome. Yep. I think we were expecting the news. I think A.J. Hinch wanted to confirm it, but he couldn't quite confirm it this morning until he met with Tarek Skubal and the rest of the guys. Now it's confirmed. He will start Saturday. So how much time has he missed? 5 weeks?
1: Something like that.
2: I mean, that's incredible. That's modern medicine, man. That's awesome. Good for him that it wasn't a major issue.
1: Yep.
2: And they can get him back and, you know, get this keep this run going. 6-2 in June. Let's go. Let's win the series today and take over Cleveland.
1: Okay. Look, the AJ sound I thought was really good this morning, and he does a great job of addressing the criticisms because these guys are asking specifically, are you going to gear back your pinch hitting? It isn't working. And he basically said, no, I think it's going to work. I think it's going to work for us. It hasn't. They're in the bottom third of baseball in pinch hit success rate. They've spent the last 2 years being in the top third in baseball in pinch hit success rate. It is what it is, right? I mean, it's what he does. This is like Dan Campbell on fourth downs. And I will tell you, when it comes to criticism of AJ or Dan Campbell or any coach, I look at something that's illogical. And you do something that feels illogical in the moment. Because I don't want to just argue it based upon result, right? The result, you could do something logical and it doesn't work. That doesn't mean it was a bad decision. Like, you know, because everything's not 1,000. You don't bat 1,000.
2: Right.
1: You don't have 1,000% success rate. So arguing the result with the result as the reason why you're making the argument, well, it's a very safe place to be. When you do something completely logical in the moment, that's where I'll come in and say, this doesn't make any sense. When AJ explains it, he makes it sound logical. He does.
2: It's logical. No, it's completely logical, but I will take issue. and I don't think he'd have a problem with it, but I want to play the other
1: Jamai
2: cut
1: Jones,
2: before I say what
1: because Jamai say. Jones is a guy that we've been talking about. His ineffectiveness this year has been over and over and over again. And one of us in particular, not me, has been really critical and had enough with Jamai Jones.
2: It's nothing personal.
1: It's not working this year as much as it has.
2: Because he was
1: in the
2: great
1: past.
2: Last year, and I loved watching him pinch it last year.
1: And they got a guy down at AAA, a journeyman that they could call up.
2: A bunch of guys at AAA.
1: I know a lot of people want to see Max Clark, Max Anderson, want to see the kids. Those guys aren't going to come up here to be part-time players.
2: Right.
1: You need to season them and season them and season them until they're ready. If they come up here and are part-time players, there's a good chance they're not ready, and so they'll be ineffective. And B, you'll stop their growth.
2: Yeah, you're
1: when
2: not
1: they're sitting on the bench.
2: Yeah.
1: So you go get the veteran 4A guy who's hot. In particular, the guy you keep bringing up is
2: Corey Jolks.
1: But Jamai Jones is struggling, and AJ was asked specifically, "What about Jamai?"
3: So we're going to go to Cleveland this weekend. They're going to probably call up a lefty to make it more difficult on us. We're going to go to Houston right after that. I think they have 3 or 4 lefties in their pen, you know, with their lefty closer with Hader. So, you know, we definitely need these right-handed bats to answer the challenge of that. And Jamai is included in that. You know, he just missed a ball last night, hit a ball pretty hard into the air. He has hit the ball fairly hard in June. The numbers on the scoreboard are never going to look good for the next, I shouldn't say never, or for the next foreseeable future. It's hard to dig out of that hole that he's in. I don't think it makes him less of a threat, but we need him to produce in order for, you know, for these moves and the advantages that we do get to actually be an advantage and help us out.
1: Okay. What do you make of that response?
2: All right. So, again, I understand the logic behind it, and I applaud him. And I don't want AJ Hinch to change his thoughts. If you want to keep using pinch hitters, that's fine. What I'd like to see, because what I want doesn't matter, but what I'd like to see is a change in who you're using. It's that simple. It's not the philosophy. The philosophy I completely agree with. You know, when he talks about, hey, we want an advantage.

0: at bat. Yeah, okay, lefty-lefty for Kerry Carpenter isn't very good, but lefty-righty for a guy who can hit lefties makes sense. Go get a guy who can do that. And right now, Jamai Jones can't. And so I take two things out of this. First of all, it confirms what I keep saying, is that get somebody else to do it. But also, and this is me just reading maybe too much into what he just said, I feel like the experiment with Jamai Jones is about to end if he doesn't get it done against Cleveland and Houston, because he's going to get plenty of opportunities to show that he can hit lefties because of all the lefties are going to be coming his way.
1: Bingo. He said, literally, we need him to produce. And I think that is code for, you better start hitting. And I've said this all the time throughout the years. One thing you've discovered is that teams, organizations, coaches are way more patient than fans, way more patient than fans, and still more patient than media. Like, they will let things play out almost across the board way longer, and sometimes they're rewarded for it, and sometimes they're not. And an example is, I was thinking back to some of the criticisms of Dylan Dingler over the past couple of years. Can't hit. Well,
0: yeah, and I'm not somebody who's rooting for my own narrative.
1: No, when it comes to teams. I know you well enough to know that's the case.
0: Yeah, and other people are going to be different, but for me, I'm not rooting for my narrative. It's something that's an observation I've made. It's something that I think is in our position. We have to call things out and be critical at times, and this is one of those things. Nothing would make me happier if Jamai Jones goes 5 for his next 5 with 2 home runs and a couple doubles and all of a sudden shows that that's the reason why. And that JJ's patience is going to pay off. I hope that's the case, you know, until it's time for him to make the change. But, you know, would I have made the change a while back? I would have. But I understand his philosophy and why he's sticking with it based on a longer track record of what Jamai Jones has been in the major leagues. But this year it's been different. Either pitchers have adjusted to him because they've seen enough at-bats and the book comes out on the player, or Jamai Jones isn't the one making the adjustments, or he's just, I don't know. You know, I can appreciate him saying, oh, he hit the ball hard last night, but the results aren't there, and if the results continue to not be there, you're going to have to make a change.
1: So, you know, looking in the mirror, I think one thing, unfortunately, that I get prone to is here you got a guy who's really honest, makes it sound logical, and I'm like, okay, I'm on board, but it doesn't mean it's going to work. Like, I appreciate his honesty a ton. I guard myself against saying, because of that honesty, I love the guy. But I feel like he does a great job of opening the window into what he's thinking.
2: Yeah.
1: But it's the number one criticism we get of A.J. Hinch. He addressed it this morning with very pointed questions from our morning show. I want to know what you, the Tiger fan, thinks of that, of what he just had to say. Do you go, okay, sold me on it, or, you know what, it doesn't matter. It's a bottom-line business, and the results haven't been there. And, you know, he is betting that the results will be there. He is betting that they will start to get more production out of the guys that the cards that he plays when he plays them. 248-539-9797. Got a bunch of texts on this. A bunch of phone calls as well. Your reaction to what A.J. Hinch had to say today. Hey, new scoop will back. Coming back Saturday. That is the breaking news this morning. A.J. said in the morning show he would meet with Scoobal. And sure enough, as we hit the first break today, news was out. Scoobal's good, ready to go. And he makes his return in Cleveland on Saturday. It's Carson Anderson here on 97.1. 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
9: What's in it?
10: Actually, I love AJ, but one thing he said kind of blew my mind, that he's not really focusing on results with some of these guys. Come on, man. That's from an unnamed texter.
9: Well, I think it's not always, of course, bottom line is results. But I think it's okay if somebody's struggling right now, are they doing the right things to get themselves where they're getting results? Are they right swing pass, swing at the right pitches? Are they extending themselves? Are they hitting the ball hard and just having some bad luck? I think all that plays a role into why you're going to continue to be patient. And it sounds like that's exactly why he's being patient with Jamai Jones, because he thinks he's getting some decent at bats from him. The ball's not falling onto the turf.
10: The question really comes down to, my criticism is probably not about how he's using Jamai Jones. And I think you're the same way. It's, are we sure he's the best person in the organization to fulfill this role?
9: Yeah, I totally agree with the philosophy. I think that's one of the things that makes A.J. Hinch great. And here's the other thing, Doug. When you get back Torres and Carpenter, it changes your roster a little bit. There's DJ.
10: Our guy. What's up, DJ?
9: Good to see you.
10: How you doing?
9: But when you get those two guys back in the lineup, it gives you better options. It should give you better options, because now you've brought two guys into the roster, two guys come off the roster, right?
10: Yep.
9: So here we are, but the last guys on the roster right now are Wenzel Perez, Zach Short, and Jamai Jones.
10: Yep.
9: You know, Matt Vierling, nobody's got a problem with Matt Vierling is going to come in and pitch a situation, because we've seen Matt Vierling, you know, deliver sometimes, more than just sometimes. But Wenzel Perez is batting himself back into the good graces of Tiger fans. Zach Short, not so much, but he's defensive. You understand why he's in there for a defensive replacement. But it's Jamai Jones is the guy who's there specifically to hit left-handers, and he's not getting it done. And if he's not getting it done, bring somebody up who can have the opportunity to do it. If they're doing it in Toledo, which there are several guys that are doing it in Toledo, led by Corey Jolks, as I said, maybe just give him a chance. And that could be way off base. Maybe there's a million reasons why absolutely not Corey Jolks. But I thought, I'm trying to read into the logic of A.J. Hinch and Scott Harris. I'm not trying to, you know, I need to bring up somebody who's not going to be blocked at the major league level. Is just going to sit every couple days and, you know, could get one at bat every game. And it's, you know, in a situation where it's just situational hitting. And you're going to, you know, stall their growth as a player. That's why I'm not saying Max Clark. I'm not saying Max Anderson for these guys. I'm not saying, you know, anybody else. I'm saying specifically a guy who's got major league at-bats in his career, somebody who's, I think he's 30 years old, so he knows what his role would be on this team, which would be situational hitter. He's effectively the same thing as what Jamai Jones.

0: Jones was a couple years ago.
1: Next text. I don't like the pinch hitting. I would understand it more if you had quality pinch hitters, and I don't mean guys that have to hit 400. Talking, having guys that don't strike out, it's kind of like having a three-point shooter on an NBA team. Everybody's got a couple of them except for the Pistons. The Tigers just need to put some guys on the bench that are professional hitters, and the guys that they have are not contact hitters. They're streaky hitters, and you don't want that in a pinch hitter. To a certain degree, I think everybody in Major League Baseball is streaky. Like,
0: yeah.
1: One of the terms that has always frustrated me through the years is people will tell you somebody's good, they're just not consistent. And I'm like, you do understand that that's what makes you good is consistency. The best are consistent. And if you're consistent, you're probably going to start, not be used in a pinch hit role. Pinch hitters, the guys you want as pinch hitters are specific against certain pitchers. They have value against certain, usually it's lefties against righties and righties against lefties. It's not always the case. And, you know, the idea of they need to get a whole bunch of, like, or a couple of guys that are consistently good in the pinch hitting role, I'm thinking guys like that usually start. Those guys usually aren't available.
0: Sure. But, you know, when I think about it, when I talk about the last three guys on the roster that I just mentioned with Short, Perez, and Jamai Jones, two of those guys have position flexibility.
1: Yes.
0: Right?
1: Yep.
0: The third one doesn't.
1: Yeah.
0: So if I'm going to sub one out for specifically only a bat, because how many times does Jamai Jones stay in the game when he's, you know, they switch DHs or whatever, you know, he's there for the at bat.
1: I'm not against what this guy's saying. Let me be clear. I just think what he's asking for, I'm not sure how many teams in Major League Baseball have what he's asking for.
0: Tigers had a luxury. When Abanias was doing it well and Jamai Jones was doing it well, that was kind of a luxury to have those guys off the bench and killing left-handed pitching. Here we go.
1: Top 10 in the last couple of years in batting average and OPS for pinch hitters. Right now, everything they're doing is bottom third. Is A.J. Hinch pinch hitting similar to Dan Campbell's fourth down attempts? People love them when they work and hate them when they don't. Made that point a little bit earlier. I don't mind pinch hitting with a reliable bat, but when is enough enough with Jones? How long into the year are we going to go with him hitting 150? It's from Brady and Port Huron. It's a valid question, and it feels like...
0: feels like it's going to get answered real quick.
1: It, when he specifically said we need production from him, and
0: we got lefties coming up against Cleveland and Houston.
1: Cleveland and Houston series where he thinks they're going to see a lot of lefties. I don't know that he basically said two series, but Brady, I wonder, to specifically answer Brady's question, I wonder if it's, when do they play Houston? Monday, Tuesday, Wednesday? I think it's Monday, Tuesday, Wednesday next week. Might be a week from today.
0: So you got six games. I don't know how many at-bats you're expecting to see Jamai Jones get in the six games. I imagine he may even, and I haven't looked ahead to see if they got left-handed starters. Which would give you a couple at bats in the game, but yeah, I imagine you might get a handful of at bats here if he goes 0-for-5 with several strikeouts or unproductive outs. That's the other thing. It's the situation you're in. If you're not going to get on base, have a productive out. And now, a lot of these times, you may not have that opportunity because maybe there's nobody on base or there's already two outs. You know, but I think we're seeing a large enough sample size that it's time to make a move.
1: I keep saying it over and over. Logical doesn't mean it's right. It needs to be the right choice.
0: Oh, okay.
1: Just
0: make it right? So it's guesswork?
1: I don't know what else. If you have logic on your side, that to me is all you can do. You put your guys in the best position to be successful. It's not working right now. There's a long track record of it having some success, pretty good success.
0: But what kind of comment is that? I don't care if it's
1: I'm not
0: logical,
1: sure how
0: just
1: to,
0: make it right.
1: I'm not sure how to debate that. I feel like if you think, because is this person acknowledging, well, what AJ's doing is logical, but I'm mad because it's not working. Is that exactly?
0: I think it's exactly what he's saying. I think we're all on the same page if that's the argument.
1: Yep.
0: Which begs you to say, time to give somebody else a chance. But I'm reading into it. Does it sound like Jamai Jones is going to get another week trial here?
1: Kind of.

0: a bunch of lefties that are potentially going to come his way.
1: Kind of what it sounds like.
0: And we'll see next week.
1: Chuck writes in, good morning. I've heard AJ explain the pinch hitting BS multiple times today. He doesn't make sense. You gave the facts. Right-handed pinch hitters aren't performing this season. It's a big enough sample size. He isn't putting them in the best situation to win. Be smarter, AJ.
0: So the counter to that is going against the logic, right? And that is let Carpenter, let Colt Keith, let them hit against

0: I think there actually is truth to that. They're going to go down with their go down swinging. Their philosophy, whoever they are, they're going to be authentic to themselves.
1: To an extent, I don't know why I'm saying this. Maybe it's more of a feel thing. Did the Lions go for it on fourth as much last year? Did Dan Campbell change a little bit during the season?
0: I'd have to go back and look, but it's a valid question. I think it's
1: all situational. It's not you're automatically doing it.
0: Well, but you better learn from your mistakes too, yeah. Right? I mean, I think even how long have we been doing this show?
1: 19 plus years.
0: Okay, we still evolve. We still do things differently than we've done in the past.
1: Yeah.
0: Kang, are we evolving or are we devolving? Oh, we got 10 seconds left. King's answer there was 10 seconds. All right, we'll talk some NBA next, 97.1.
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1: All right, outside Comerica Park for the show on a Thursday. Tigers taking on the Twins, trying to take this series. Feels like keep the momentum up. This is a, it's not a huge game. I mean, it's, but it's, you know, I think keeping winning series keeps the guys fired up and makes it feel like they are continuing to climb. So, and of course, all the division games count a little bit more. So winning this series feels like it would be kind of a big deal. Don't want to overplay it. But I put some premium on today's game, Scott.
2: No, yeah, nice.
1: Yep. all right. Look, we are unaffiliated fans of the NBA Finals. We don't really particularly like either team. My disdain for the Knicks goes back to last year, where they resembled a theatrical troupe in their series against Detroit, and the overall pervasive New York attitude is frustrating. There's all kinds of things to dislike about the New York Knicks. I have a problem rooting for a team that has had as much lottery luck as San Antonio's had. It's not their fault. Can't really blame them, but it is a remarkable fact. In the lottery 10 times, won it 3 times, never moved down in the lottery, have moved up 6 times. In the lottery 10 times, and they moved up 6 times. There's the obvious, which is the 3 times they've won it, every single time there's been a generational player. David Robinson, Tim Duncan, Victor Wembanyama.
2: Mm-hmm.
1: We've won the lottery here in Detroit, and we got a great player, and it's awesome. They've done that 3 times. 3 times.
2: Yeah, I mean, well, Pistons also kind of won the lottery when they moved up to number 2. And took Darko.
1: Yeah. So, but here's
2: that. But no, I understand. Yeah, there's reason to be upset.
1: Here's an underrated win is the year the Pistons went from 1st to 5th, the worst case scenario. That was a year San Antonio moved up to 4th. They got Stephon Castle, who is a great contributing player to their postseason run. Detroit got Ron Holland, who may be someday. We're not giving up, and I'm not trashing Ron Holland. But that's an underrated, huge San Antonio victory over Detroit. And I don't know that the Pistons would have taken Stephon Castle, but hey, look. So I don't like either team. I'm an unaffiliated fan. But last night was the kind of game that evokes emotion. And Kang back in our studios is pissed today about what happened last night.
2: Oh, boy.
1: Kang, you doing okay?
3: I didn't sleep as well as I thought I would last night, Doug. I actually was upset when the game was turned off. Like, upset. Like, I couldn't believe the emotion that came out of me because, you know, yeah, I'm not going to lie. I leaned towards San Antonio when the finals started, but I really didn't care that much, right? Because all the reasons you stated, teams, okay? But for me, this is a personal thing. Things that have started to bother me since the NBA finals started. I never loved the Knicks fans, but now they're just obnoxious and uncivilized. Mm. They're attacking and jumping people in Spurs jerseys. They're attacking, you know, cars or whatever, fire, whatever is out there. You know, they're doing all that obnoxious stuff too. And then speaking of Knicks fans, guys.
1: Yep.
3: The celebrities. I already couldn't stand celebrities in general. Just, you know, fake look at me. But now it's way more look at me. The entitlement, the elite, the privileged celebrity role, sitting down. No, I'm sorry. They're not sitting down because they're always like, look at me. Look at me cheer on the team that
2: 100%.
3: I love. Oh, yeah, sure. Oh, and by the way, Taylor Swift is a Knicks fan now? Or she's showing up at games invading the NBA? Like,
2: she's been that way, Kang, since 2014.
3: Yeah, okay.
2: Come on.
3: Great. Uh-huh. Let's hand out shirts. And
2: she's how many sitting, games has she been to since 2014?
3: No, she's sitting next to the Law & Order, yeah. NCIS, Special Victims, whatever, law and legal people. Okay, enough of that.
2: Yeah.
3: And then the former Knick players. How precious of them, Gator. They're all showing up. Like, I'll give certain guys a pass. Like, Bernard King, Walt Frazier, Patrick Ewing, those guys are legends. They're... But the rest of these guys are just journeyman guys that used to play for the Knicks one time that never won anything. It's actually kind of pathetic if you ask me, Gator. Like, they're acting like they are winning a championship. Oh, by the way, they're allowed to get up onto the court, too, by the way, and point out...

0: balls and argue with refs. That's precious. And then on this, I can't believe the last thing is...
1: Yeah.
0: I was a big fan of Mike Breen, to be honest with you. The guy who's calling the NBA Finals for ABC ESPN.
1: Yeah.
0: But this is like George Blaha calling the NBA Finals if the Pistons were in it. He calls the Knicks games during the regular season. And don't tell me he's not just still straight down the middle announcer. Last night, if you were watching the game, he actually used the announcer curse on the free throws to get the Knicks to get back, help them get back in the game. The Spurs were a perfect, I think, 11 of 11 from the line, and he pulled out the, they're perfect from the line right now. He knew what he was doing. He knew exactly what he was doing. And then they went on to miss the free throw. He wants the Knicks to win so bad. Don't hide it, Mike, anymore. Bang, double bang. Okay, enough of that. So, yes, these may be just me, okay? I've gone over that. I cannot believe that I feel this way. I didn't think I was going to feel this way, but now four games into it. And on top of that, now I don't like De'Aaron Fox. Sorry. This is like, he caught a spray because of how poorly he played in this play in the second half.
1: Oh, he made some awful decisions. The going to the basket with 13 seconds left in a 1-point lead when they could
2: even Gronk know you don't do that.
0: even Gronk
2: know you dribble out.
1: Yeah. Well, I want to know, is anybody with Kang? Like, is this turned into the most annoying series ever in every way?
2: I feel like I said yesterday on the show that, you know what, I don't like either team, right?
1: Yeah.
2: I lean towards San Antonio, but I don't really care about this series. I'm just watching
1: it.
2: I certainly don't want New York to win. Kang echoed everything that I feel about it. I absolutely I'm so pissed. The fact that they just piddled away that game last night, a 29-point lead evaporates, and then you still have an opportunity at the end. You're up by one. You've got the ball underneath the Knicks basket with 13 seconds to go. All you have to do is dribble out.
1: You're playing keep away. That's all you're doing. Yep.
2: And he's going to try to make the basket?
1: It's like
2: watching a football player inside of 2 minutes. Like, there's an interception return. He's going for the touchdown, and he goes for the touchdown instead of downing it at the 1 yard line. Or a running back who all you need to do is run out the clock.
1: Right.
2: Throw out of timeouts, take the knee, but instead they try to take the glory. And it backfires. That's what happened last.

0: series where she gets introduced to him or to one of the other players. Oh, I just think you're so good. And I'm like, these people are so freaking privileged. It's unbelievable. I don't want to see these celebrities anymore. And you can't help. You can't swing a dead cat without seeing it. Sorry, I don't mean to take your line, Doug.
1: That's all right.
0: But you can't do that without seeing some celebrity. And they keep showing it. Why? I guess ratings. But, I mean, the rest of this country, I'm sure we're all sick of it. I'm ready to put a ban on watching any Adam Sandler movie.
1: You know, it's funny because what I can't stand is the tycoon fan, the fan that drives the prices up for all the seats and prices the fans out. And I don't have, like, the real fans. I don't have a ton of sympathy for Knicks fans. But I think one of the most hysterical things that have ever happened was the tycoon fan drove up the price of Game 4 tickets. When the Knicks were up 2-0, they skyrocketed. They went through the roof. Why? Because tycoon fan wanted to be there when they clinched the NBA. Then they lose Game 3. Those tickets plummet, absolutely plummet, because now tycoon fan.
0: Well, I don't want to go now.
1: Yeah, it'd be, I mean, it, you know, going up 3-1, eh, I only want to be there when they win. Talk about trying to co-opt somebody else's success.
0: And remember how early in the show today I said that, look, I'm not rooting for my narrative when it comes to the baseball team. I was rooting for my narrative last night because I had said that I thought the Spurs were going to go and win it in six, lose the first two, and then win the next four. And at halftime last night, I was smiling pretty wide. And then that happens?
1: Right.
0: Don't do that.
1: It's funny, Ken, you bring this up. I'm so mad at the Spurs. I don't even like you to begin with. But early shot clock threes when you're up 20-plus points. Did you see the scoring by quarters by chance?
0: Yes. First of all, before you mention it, I will say this. The stat was that the San Antonio Spurs had scored the most points at halftime of a visiting team in NBA Finals history. The most.
1: 76, wasn't it?
0: Yeah.
1: Yeah, I got them.
0: Then what happened?
1: Here's their scoring by quarters. 41 in the first.
0: Wow.
1: 35 in the second.
0: Wow.
1: 14 in the third. 16 in the fourth.
0: 30 points in the second half.
1: How do you do that, man?
0: Well, you play the Pistons. That's what the Pistons did to Orlando. They did that to Cleveland. But the Knicks did it to San Antonio after that kind of a start?
1: Damn it, San Antonio. The monster that they have unleashed in level of annoyance for all the rest of us makes me really mad at the Spurs.
0: You know what else is emerging for me? Victor Wembanyama is fast becoming my top 10 most hated players in the NBA.
1: Really? I want to hear more on that. But anyway, what have been your emotions watching this unaffiliated series between two annoying organizations? 248-539-9797. It's Carson Anderson outside Comerica Park. 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
6: Monster of Nick Mania coming from 29 down to win game four last night. And it was a dramatic game. I mean, it was an unbelievable game. But man, am I mad at the Spurs. I don't know that I will ever forgive them. I already was annoyed by all their lottery luck. I don't know if I can forgive them for this. This might be a deal breaker in, as far as me and the Spurs organization the rest of my life. There's a great, and I'm looking at the feedback coming in. We'll get to your phone calls in a moment. There's a great feedback we got here from a listener named Scott that said, in life, I'm personally trying to be less resentful. It's not working. And it may, like, it's probably a good place to be less resentful, but my God. Let's go to Murray in Oak Park. You're on 97.1. Hello, Murray.
7: Guys, how you doing?
6: Okay.
7: I'm so disappointed with the way the NBA is handling things. It sounds like it's all predestinated. The flopping rule.
6: Like
7: they're deciding how it's going to finish.
8: Well, how do they decide that San Antonio was going to go ice cold and play the way they did in the second half? Or how do they decide that San Antonio was going to be red hot in the first half and build up a 29-point lead?
7: Well, the flopping rule can add to that.
8: Do you think that's what happened last night?
7: I'm sure it had something to do with the score. And also... do they have a bona fide legal document that says that there's flopping in the NBA?
6: Is there a bona fide legal document? First of all, I hope so. I love the theory that there might be a bona fide legal document that confirms it.
7: If they don't enforce it, how is it a flopping?
6: Well, you're right. They need to start enforcing it, and I think Adam Silver needs to address the problem. But I'll say this, and I didn't expect us to get a flopping call coming out of last night's game. I will tell you this. You are not alone in believing that the NBA has this whole thing scripted out. I think the NBA would prefer it to go seven games and have the Knicks win in seven. But
8: was last night something where you think the NBA turned things around?
6: I'm not sure. The only thing they could do is whistle the game differently and give the Knicks the benefit of the doubt in the comeback. That's the only part of that that could have been scripted or manipulated by the league.
8: Otherwise, it'd be blatant point shaving by San Antonio. And if you thought that's what happened last night, then I guess okay. I mean, there were some strange things.
6: Let's just say the Spurs contributed more to that than I think the league possibly could have, because the Spurs aren't going to be compliant. Oh, you want to let the Knicks back in the game? Sure, we'll help with that. No, that's the last thing.
8: YOLO.
6: But I mean, it did feel like early three-pointers. The numbers on the Spurs, they went 14 of 16 from their three.
8: Weed.
6: Yeah. Yes. Wow. And then they went, wow.
8: I'm just... Welcome to Detroit.
6: contact buzz incoming. They went 14 of 16 from three and then went 3 of 17 after that.
8: 3 of 17?
6: 3 of 17.
8: That's not good.
6: No. 248-539-9797. Murray, thanks for the call. Unnamed texter, at the beginning of this series, I kind of wanted the Knicks to win because it's been forever since they won a title. But after seeing Knick fans in the street attacking Spurs fans, shows me exactly why they don't deserve one. I'm not a big fan of painting fan bases with one giant

0: brush, that they're all the same. And that I like to think there'd be great Knicks fans out there that have suffered through the years that you can sort of sympathize with. I really need to meet some of those people before I get into a very dark place.
1: I understand.
0: You guys made me hate the Spurs, so I've been rooting for the Knicks. Now I'm conflicted. Thanks, guys. Well, look, I've gone from finding the Spurs luck in the lottery to be annoying to a flat-out point where they've unleashed a beast. And for that, I don't know if I will ever forgive them.
1: Well, I've turned on Wembanyama. Don't like what I've seen from him. He's a foul-baiting guy right now. He's young, and he's got a chance to grow for sure, but he's frustrated by the way the Knicks are guarding him, and now he's being more demonstrative and more dramatic, and I just don't like it. I find it really odd and strange that the guy is 7'5" and can just own the rim area, you know, doesn't really rebound all that well. They had 13 rebounds last night. That's great. But I don't know how many times he's had double-digit rebounds in this series or even going back to the last round. I'm getting frustrated as a fan watching, and I don't like the Knicks, and I'm blaming this guy for letting the Knicks do what they're doing. I should love Victor Wembanyama, I think, and yet I do not. I can respect his Hydra ability on defense, but I don't like what I'm seeing offensively.
0: Kang, how you feel about Wemby?
2: I think, Gator, you might be mad at Wemby because they're blowing the series. You know what I mean? I can respect that. I actually like Wemby as a whole because I think I've said it before. The guy came into the league and he wanted to try right away. When everyone else wanted to dog it, especially in the All-Star game, he brought it and forced other players to try. With Wemby, he is super young and he's still learning and growing. And the whole Spurs team, honestly, is super young. And that's why they've made some of these horrific mental mistakes at end of games where they should have won. So I understand what you're saying, but I'm giving him a lot of grace just because of how young he is. He's not even from this country. I think he will get better. A lot of guys fall down in the league now. It is just the way it is. I mean, Joel Embiid won an MVP, and all he did was, like, hit the ground. And he's 7'1", you know, like 270 pounds. So Wemby's a stick out there. And I think a lot of falling down for him, Gator, is avoiding injury. Because if he doesn't fall down the right way, he could be done for this season, for a career, the way his body is
0: built.
1: Yeah, maybe. You know? I've just had a little bit. I've had enough of the baby giraffe. I don't know.
2: Well, that's the thing. Imagine and then put him on ice, essentially, with all these like athletic guys that are way smaller than him, running around him. Alvarado tried to take a one-legged takedown on him yesterday. I don't know if you saw that. Like, that was ridiculous. So he's going to hit the ground probably more than you would like, but I think he's such a weird body frame that it's going to happen.
1: Is it a weird body frame?
2: Do they call him an alien for a reason?
0: Unnamed Texter says, I agree 100% with Kang. The Knicks fans and all the celebs, it's making me sick. I usually don't care about basketball unless it's the Pistons, but go Spurs.
1: I mean, honestly, I don't want to watch a Seinfeld rerun. I don't want to see a Sandler movie. I'm not going to watch, you know, CSI of any kind. And I'm already out on Taylor Swift anyway, so it's annoying as hell. Like, let's go to a crowd shot instead of showing, you know, average Joe fan. They're going to have to focus on the front row, celebrity row.
0: Let me ask you a question: if one of those celebrities, because there's one there that I very much love his work. I mean, love his work, and I know that he would schedule shooting around Knicks games forever. Is that guy going to get some break because he's been there? He seems to be very authentic.
1: Look, I get that they can be fans, and I just – are you talking about Ben Stiller?
0: Yes. Ben Stiller.
1: I like Ben Stiller, and I want to like Ben Stiller, but I don't – here's what I want. I want them not to show Ben Stiller. Focus more on Spike Lee, and I can continue. But Spike Lee's the same thing.
0: He's been there forever.
1: He's done that. But Spike Lee also thinks he's part of the team and goes on the court and all that. And if you were an average Joe fan who spent $15,000 in that seat and you try to do the same thing, you'd get tackled to the hard foot, you know?
0: Okay, let's let the people in on a secret because we're going to have a very important rock, paper, scissors match right now. Where we broadcast from, we're probably a quarter mile from the closest restroom. And we both got to go.
1: Do you think it's possible that they would let us run through here?
0: No. I think what we're about to do is one of us during the commercial break is going to get to make that dash. We both have

0: critical mass situations going on.
1: Yeah.
0: We're going to go rock, paper, scissors right now. Winner gets to go. Loser has to wait till next commercial break. Okay?
1: All right. Let me just stand up and get ready to move.
0: Those of you watching on camera can watch this critical rock, paper, scissors. You ready to go, my friend?
1: Yeah.
0: So it's 1, 2, 3, shoot, correct?
1: Yeah.
0: All right, ready? 1, 2, 3, shoot. 1, 2, 3, shoot. Scissors of Doug cuts Gator's paper. I will be back, hopefully in time for the next segment. In the meantime, the Mad Dash is on.
1: Where are you going to run to? You're going there?
0: Yeah, I'm going
1: okay,
0: there.
1: Because I was going to try around the corner. But
0: were you?
1: Yeah.
0: Well, you
1: no,
0: got...
1: No, you go ahead. All go right. for it. Do what you got to do.
0: All right. We'll see if I make it back before the end of the commercial
1: Let's
0: break.
1: Let's
0: hope. It's Carson Anderson, 97.1.
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8: An emerging soybean disease. I'm Greg Allen. This is Michigan Ag Today. 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An emerging soybean disease in the Midwest is requiring growers to be more vigilant when scouting. Eric Pfeiffer has the details.
9: Red crown rot has not yet been confirmed in Michigan, but Michigan State plant pathologist Marty Chilver says it's probably already here, and growers just don't know it. More on why in a moment. Unfortunately, there's nothing that can be done about red crown rot for your soybeans this year if it is in your field. A seed treatment would have been the deterrent, but it's still important to scout and know if it's in your field. Dr. Darcy Talinko, a plant pathologist at Purdue University, says that's easier said than done.
10: The problem is it mimics three other diseases. It has the same foliar symptomology as our Sundest syndrome, SDS. It could also

0: also mimic brown stem rot. So it's important, you know, and when that time frame comes, so end of July or early August, and you start seeing those little areas that are turning yellow, the crop is not maturing there. There's something going on, and get out and look at it. Maybe you diagnosed SDS 10 years ago and it came back to the end, but go out, and that's my big push. Go out and check to make sure it still is and hasn't changed to something else.
1: If you suspect red crown rot, a sample can be sent to Michigan State for confirmation. Information on how to submit your sample can be found by finding this story at MichiganAgToday.com. Once red crown rot is confirmed, Talinko says you'll want to harvest that field last to reduce the spread of the fungus to a new field.
0: We do have some research going on to try to see what the combines are moving. Mm-hmm. And so where is the pathogen surviving? Is it in the soil? Is it in the stubble? Is it in the debris? Yeah. Are we blowing it out of the back of the combine in the dust? And so we've been running some pretty interesting trials this last year. I followed some fields. So we'll be looking for that again.
1: Talinko recommends growers utilize resources from the Crop Protection Network. 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I'm Eric Pfeiffer.
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4: Another significant round of thunderstorm action expected to develop this afternoon and evening. I'm Chief Meteorologist Ryan Martin with a look at the Michigan Farm Forecast. A large area of quietness through the first part of the day here, but we see a significant area of thunderstorm action coming together in Iowa. Strong to severe storms midday and afternoon there, ripping up into Wisconsin and then taking aim at the Great Lakes. I do think there is a chance for a significant severe weather outbreak across the Great Lakes and Eastern Corn Belt here this afternoon and evening. If it's not severe, everybody still gets rain. I think we need to pencil in anywhere from 1/2 to 2 inches of rain out of this wave alone. Heat-based action is going to be strengthening as well. Convection can be very, very strong. Now, that's the bad news. The good news is, once it gets through, I think we're done for a bit. We actually clear out tomorrow morning. We are partly sunny and pleasant then for tomorrow, for Saturday. Sunday is going to be interesting. Sunday features a little bit of moisture trying to sag through from northwest to southeast. I think we can have to leave the door open to 1/4 to maybe 1 inch of rain there. But then we go back to a dry-ish weather as we move into the Monday time frame. Monday, Tuesday, Wednesday, turning out partly sunny. And we see scattered showers for Wednesday night, Thursday, Friday, and then into a weekend that likely continues the hit and miss scattered shower action from north to south. So that end of the week period, the 20th, 21st, and into the 22nd, though, we've seen data flip-flop back and forth from being largely dry to now being wet again. I think we need to get closer to the whole system's arrival and what track it wants to get to before we put any large confidence on something way out there. Nearby, fairly confident here that we are looking at a cool weekend, a wet finish to the weekend, and then a dry period to start next week. I'm Ryan Martin.
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7: We here in Detroit don't have to deal with our team blowing a 29-point lead. But it's important to file these things away because someday I think we're going to be there, right?
8: Well, I mean, we obviously the Pistons came back from a massive deficit to destroy the hopes and dreams of Orlando. And the NBA, this is not – what's new is it happens in the finals. It was 29 points.
7: Well, it's the biggest ever in the finals history.
8: And late in the game. That's the new part. Yep. What's not new is teams come back from being down 20 all the time. Happens. If you get a 20-point lead in the first half, it's not safe. There's way too much basketball to be played to finish things off. And what happened last night, though? I mean, when 76 points at halftime and 30 afterwards?
7: Yep.
8: That's insane, the drop-off.
7: 30 points in the second half. Total of 30 points.
8: That's being truly committed to losing that game, to score only 30 after you scored 76 in the first half.
7: With 3:06 to go in the first half, the Spurs were leading the game 71-42. 71-42. The final score, 107-106. They had 71 points with 3 minutes to go in the first half, and they finished with 106. It was like they were playing shorthanded. They were playing 4-on-5 the rest of the game. How do you only score 106 points?
8: 35 points in 27 minutes. It's amazing. DJ is in Detroit. DJ, welcome to 97.1. What's up, DJ?
9: What up, though, fellas? So,
7: DJ.
9: So check this out. I have so many mixed emotions about this because I try to stay logical all the time, but my personal feeling, I just really feel like the NBA pulled the hocus pocus and gave Wimmy the pot when he was retiring. But let's get away from that. But that's that emotion. Looking at Wimby play, man, and then the Detroiter, let's stay with this. The Detroiter in me can never root for the New Yorks or LAs or Bostons of the world because we're a medium to small market team, and I always think we just get pushed to the side by them big market teams. So I can never root for the big market teams. But to go to Wimby, what you guys said, he's literally this generation's modern Wilt Chamberlain. Like, he can do things that no other basketball player can because they're not 7'5". People are not even going to relate to Wimby because he's 7'5". But here's my thing, fellas, and this is what I've been telling everybody in the sports world. He doesn't even know how good he really can be because he makes the game too hard for himself. If Wimby literally stood in front of the rim 20 times a game and shot a jump hook, who's going to stop it, fellas? Literally. In the middle of that run, when they scored a 71, if Wimby came out in the first half and just got in front of that rim and shot baby hooks, who's going to stop it? But he
7: every time I see him take a shot, every time I see him take a shot outside the paint, I feel like unnecessary.
8: Right.
7: It's unnecessary.
8: It's impressive he can shoot three-pointers.
7: It is. That should be emergency break class, end of the shot clock. And in the end of game two, he took a bunch of shots. And DJ's right. A bunch of shots away from the basket that were unnecessary. Like they had to because they needed buckets, but they should have him. He shouldn't be anywhere further than 3-4 feet away from the hoop.
9: And I get it, guys, because I coach high school basketball at Detroit Debson now, so I understand the thinking of these young kids. He want to cross over. He want to look sweet. He want to show he got a bag. But at the end of the day, man, it's still just simple, you know, mathematical. I'm bigger than all of y'all. I'm taller than all of y'all. I'm just going to go and shoot this hook and just call it a day so I can go win. But he doesn't
8: For him, it's like, because he's so much bigger than anybody else, it's like being a big brother to somebody and playing Nerf hoop in your bedroom, right? You're not taking outside shots in Nerf hoop. Everything is around the rim. And when you're, 8 inches taller than your little brother, you're just owning him. That's what it should be for him.
9: Yeah. Would you two guys kind of literally agree with the analogy? He's this generation's Wilt. He's probably the guy in the 60s playing Wilt.
7: There's probably a direct comparison of that's how different he is and that's how different Wilt was. The first time I heard it, I'd probably want to workshop it a little bit, curate the idea, give it some thought, but you might be right. I think there's probably some truth to that.
10: Yeah, but part of that too is coaching, guys. And their coach, by the way, is also very young. He's 39 years old. We talk about the team being like the second youngest team ever in the NBA Finals. Their coaches, I don't know the exact stat, but he's got to be one of the youngest coaches ever to coach in the NBA Finals as well. And part of Wemby and them not closing out these games is, do you know how bad you have to be physically and mentally and how many mistakes you have to make to give up a 29-point lead in the NBA Finals at halftime? The Knicks give them credit, but the Spurs messed up so many times. It doesn't matter. You don't have to win by 29. You got to win that game, though. And they blew it with so many mental mistakes.
7: So the question is, moving forward, is how much damage that does to the Spurs short-term and maybe even long-term. Like, that's in their head now. That's part of their – that's on their permanent record.
8: I mean, they're down 3-1. And I think a lot of us would agree. Okay, it's must-win territory here. It's not that. It's not that part. The part is with it being must-win territory. Now is the time. Like, let's stop screwing around. Throw it inside to the big fella. And let him cook inside, but make sure that he's cooking inside and not floating outside again.
7: I look at this from my own perspective. I'm so mentally weak that, honest to God, this would hang with me forever. And that's the only thing that separated me from being a professional athlete was my mentally weak. Okay, so let me get this right.

0: I sprinted there and back.
1: That's right.
0: And you just have to go through that door.
1: Hopefully.
0: Now it's your turn. Good luck, my friend.
1: Thanks, brother.
0: He gets it right almost every time. It's Carson Anderson, 97.1.
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1: Now I'm mad.
2: Why?
1: You okay? Was that nice and leisurely? No sprinting?
2: No. There was some hustle. Did I sprint? Absolutely not.
1: Yeah.
2: No, my sprinting days are done.
1: No, all good. We discovered something, though, that we don't have to run all the way over to Hockey Town Cafe down into the basement and back upstairs. If we have to go, there's a door just to our left, and they will let us in. How long have we been doing shows down here? We've done hundreds.
2: We've done a lot.
1: Now, you pointed out, we played golf yesterday, sweltering heat. Both of us were pounding waters.
2: Yeah.
1: So it's kind of the first time we've had this situation.
2: And I kept pounding water when I got home. Yeah. So,
1: okay, so Tang had mentioned the series, the cacophony of mistakes that San Antonio had to make to allow the Knicks even an opportunity to come back and win that game. And the Knicks made a bunch of plays. But San Antonio's mistakes contributed to it greatly. On the last bucket, Dylan Harper, rookie, is guarding someone in the corner. But when Jalen Brunson takes that first shot, he runs to the basket and he's ball watching. Now, if you watch the difference between what he's doing, he's watching the ball, and you watch what Stephon Castle does. When that shot from Brunson goes up, Stephon Castle turns, targets a Nick, back to the basket, starts to box out, and then turns and looks, completely sealed off the Nick. Dylan Harper's ball watching, watches that ball sail up, hit the rim, pays no attention to Ananobi, who's coming in from midcourt because he was the inbounder, who flies right past a flat-footed Dylan Harper to tip it up and in. Now, it wasn't his man, but Stephon Castle did it exactly right. And Dylan Harper, it's a play. If I were in film later, I'm like, dude.
2: The end of that game is so frustrating if you want San Antonio to win.
1: Yep.
2: Like we do.
1: Yep.
2: You have before that. There's 13 seconds to go. They've got all of a sudden they steal the ball. They've got it and
1: De'Aaron Fox.
2: Fox tries this layup and worries, being guarded by two guys and a third guy coming over instead of using his great asset. His number one asset to me is his speed. This is why I love De'Aaron Fox is because he's fast as hell.
1: Yeah, he's playing keep away.
2: That's all he's got to do.
1: It becomes
2: sprint
1: a game
2: all the way
1: of
2: down, and instead of taking a shot and knowing that everybody's going to go up and try to block it, turn around.
1: Ananobi, like he's
2: pivot.
1: It's a game of tag at that point because Ananobi's just going to try and touch him and get a foul, and maybe he kills another 2-3 seconds. But he kills 2-3 seconds. Then if he makes both free throws, they're going to call timeout inbound from midcourt, and you can. You can foul before they get a three off.
2: Yes, so this is what's annoying because they had that play, right? But, they still have the lead. And then the play you described before because they don't box out. He gets the tip in. Now there's still 1.2 to go. And as they were pointing out in the broadcast, you got a lot of things you can do, particularly when you got a guy who's 7'5", and they don't. I don't know if the ball got tipped, if the inbounds pass got tipped or what, but and then the Spurs player can't, hang on to it cleanly and doesn't even get off a shot. The ball, he loses the ball before, as he's going up to try to shoot it. It was just a horrific series of events, and it's a nightmare for the Spurs to live through because instead of being even at 2, going back home to take command of this lead, of this series, now your back's against the wall. You're down 3-1, and the Knicks are playing with a ton of confidence. And, oh, by the way, they know damn well they can beat you in San Antonio because they've done it not once but twice already in this series.
3: Well,
1: Kang, anything else to add?
3: Yeah, I was going
1: to
3: say, guys, the ball was tipped, and here's where inexperience showed up again for the Spurs. So the De'Aaron Foxing, obviously he should have just dribbled out the ball when Ananobi's that close. And although he's like the veteran of this team, he has no experience playing in big games and finals, though. And it showed on that point. Situational awareness, zero on that. But going back to more inexperience that cost him, Dylan Harper, the rookie, was inbounding the ball, okay? One, I know the NBA is never going to change this, but they got to let the players have room on the sidelines when they're trying to inbound the ball. The celebrities, whoever's sitting there, you got to back off, okay? So he probably had less room than you should have had. Two, when you have a rookie inbounding the ball, I don't know why Mitch Johnson didn't tell him this, or maybe he did. They knew the play, obviously. The play would have worked. He needs to pump fake outside no matter what, just to get Cat thinking the ball is going to go

0: outside the three-point line and then throw the lob, at least to give yourself a better chance to throw that lob. Because if you look, the play was going to work. Stephon Castle got open. Everyone thought the ball was going to go to Wemby because he's 7'5". That wasn't the play. So since the ball got tipped, Castle couldn't get control of the ball. All chaos with 1 point, whatever second is left. They weren't going to get a shot off. The play was there. Harper, he needed to pump fake outside, then throw the lob. But instead, Cat timed the throw perfectly. Got a hand the ball. Game over. Just more inexperience from the Spurs. They gave that game away.
1: 248-539-9797. Kevin in East Point is next on 97.1. Hello, Kevin.
2: Hey, how you guys doing?
1: What's up?
2: Yeah, first off, I want to say that caller is talking about Wemby and Castle and the Spurs. He don't know nothing about basketball. So he needs to.
1: What did he say to refresh us as to which caller you're referencing?
2: He's talking about, I don't like Castle hair. I don't like Wemby all the way he does this. He gets on my. Wemby is a generational talent. Nothing is wrong with Castle.
1: Well, he may or may not be. Like, you do understand that there are generational talents that people in Detroit won't like. Did people like Jordan?
2: You're right. So, and that goes to my point. Everybody keeps talking about, well, the Spurs are this and that. LeBron didn't win. Jordan didn't win. They're still young. He's going to win. They're going to be all right. And they got it on the end and fall back. So another thing falls back on at the end of the game. The coach should have called a timeout. De'Aaron Fox dribbling the ball, got down there, called a timeout. It's just a bunch of
1: errors. You're trying to kill clock there, and then you have to inbound it. I mean, in retrospect, it's better than what De'Aaron Fox did. But De'Aaron Fox has to know. He's got to know. You don't take that shot.
3: Well, it's one thing to not have experience in the big games, right? I get that. But it's not like he doesn't have NBA experience or basketball experience. How many games do you have to play before you understand it? Hey, end of the game, I got to dribble it out. How many games have you played? Dribble it out.
1: 248-539-9797. Let's go to Jim on a cell. You're next. Hi, Jim.
4: Hey, guys. Great show. Hey, I agree with the caller a few calls ago about hate watching this. I'm pulling for each home team to lose in excruciating fashion, but I also have disdain for Wemby, and he to me is like he's awesome. I have to say that, and I hated Chelios until he became a Red Wing as well. But I can't stand him, and he's like a 15-year-old kid that's never been told no. When things are going well, he's smirking and doing things, and when things go wrong, he disappears. I mean, but he's got me rooting for Karl Anthony Towns. I don't know who I am anymore watching this series. It's a real struggle.
1: Yeah, Jim, I get where you're coming from. In some ways, it's unforgivable what he's done to you, isn't it?
4: I don't know if I'll ever recover, to be honest. I'm really struggling with this. I got to talk to somebody about it. That's why I called.
1: That's a valid point. Hey, I don't know if we can help, but perhaps you schedule an appointment with a therapist. Don't get into self-loathing here. I think we all battle that a little bit.
3: Yeah, it's okay.

0: So here's the deal, guys. You're going to get up by near 30 points at halftime. You're going to be historic at halftime with the amount of points you score. But we want you to tank in the second half.
1: We'd prefer if you completely humiliated yourselves.
0: Right.
1: Got it? Cool.
0: Right. I mean, I'm all for a good conspiracy. I think they're fun. The flopping thing is a big problem. I hate it, but both teams are doing it. Flopping is, and we had somebody suggest that flopping was part of the conspiracy. No, the flopping wasn't what was going on in the second half last night. The Spurs played strange basketball last night. Not working the clock. Early 3-point shots, as you said. Some horrific turnovers that they had. It just

0: ugly basketball in the second half.
1: All right, if you missed what A.J. Hinch said about pinch hitting this morning, it's good. We'll play it next hour.
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12: 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Basketball Hall of Famer Chris Webber. Dutton Ranch star Hart Denton. Bengals head coach Zach Taylor. And now, it's Rich Eisen.
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0: So we're on ESPN Radio, Coast to Coast. We're on Sirius XM Channel 80. 844-204-RICH is the number to dial. I'm finally coming down from last night's game. Holy crap is the only thing that you could basically say. 844-204-RICH is the number to dial. Always love looking down as soon as we utter a word on this show and seeing the phone lines lit. So much to talk about. Chris Webber, the Hall of Famer, is going to join us in less than 20 minutes' time to chop up what we saw last night. And the same thing with you. Again, 844-204-RICH, number to dial. In the middle of the show, we'll talk a little pop culture. Dutton Ranch is the latest from the Yellowstone world. And Taylor Sheridan, Hart Denton, who's in that show, is going to be joining us in studio in hour two. Zach Taylor will talk some football with the head coach of the Cincinnati Bengals in hour three. And then again with you throughout. 844-204-RICH is the number to dial. We are here. Chris Brockman is at Cage Brockman's step-up ceremony for kindergarten today. Trying to take this title of best dad ever for me. Hey. So in his spot, Susie Schuster, good to see you over there.
1: Hi.
0: Suze.
1: Hi.
0: Getting ready for your two-a-day here. There's this show for the next 3 hours, and then Women's Sports Now later on today.
1: That's right,
0: studio.
1: But I'm excited to be here first. And for those callers who call in, I did take video of you celebrating last night. And if you'd like to see it, just let me know, because it's maybe not for Disney Plus.
0: Yes, I might have dropped a few words, choice words. Good to see you
2: hey,
0: over there, Jason Feller.
2: Up?
0: How are you?
2: I'm doing great. Long day for us both.
0: And TJ Jefferson, I love what is on your grease board today. You have the floor, sir.
3: June 11th, 1997, forever known as the flu game. Now we have June 10th, 2006. It will forever be known as the Wu game, because the Wu-Tang Clan ain't nothing to wait.
4: Okay. That's things my did, man right there.
0: Things did turn here on June 10th, 2026. The Minute Method Man and the rest of the Staten Island Streetwise Troubadours, as they're known, the Wu-Tang Clan, performed at Madison Square Garden. But when they were performing at Madison Square Garden at halftime, I was staring into the abyss with the rest of Knicks fandom. last night. I've never seen anything like it, nor have you, because nobody's ever come down from 29 points down to win an NBA Finals game. It was as historic as ever, and it sure didn't feel that way to me or anybody in that building or anybody that was rooting for the Knicks, and it certainly felt like the San Antonio Spurs were taking this back to San Antonio to rest back home court advantage from a team that took it from them in such what was thought at the time heartbreaking and soul-crushing fashion, to take a 2-0 lead back to Madison Square Garden. And then the Spurs could have just absolutely flipped the script and gone back home and taken advantage of home court advantage and become the first team, poised to be the first team ever to come back from an 0-2 hole, having lost those 2 games at home in the history of the NBA Finals. It never happened, and they had a chance to do that, and they came out and just absolutely hit the Knicks in the mouth. And then the whole conversation of how this game would be officiated, boy, did Knicks fans get an infuriating answer to that, with Karl-Anthony Towns already having one foul on him, drives past Victor Wembanyama to the basket. Wembanyama's arm underneath Karl-Anthony Towns's, and the foul is on Wembanyama as Karl-Anthony Towns goes right to the basket, and the Spurs challenge. And it was a brilliant challenge by Mitch Johnson, because you very rarely see a challenge just a minute plus into a game, but this would put Karl-Anthony Towns on the bench with 2 fouls if it was reversed.
3: Yeah.
0: And I saw it as Wembanyama's arm being pinned underneath Karl-Anthony Towns as he started his drive to the basket. But as he drove to the basket, Wembanyama had ample time to remove his arm from it, Karl-Anthony Towns. And instead of that, actually kept it pinned underneath him and had his hand on Kat's stomach as Karl-Anthony Towns went to the basket. And we come back from break, and it's like, oh, yeah, that's a second foul on Karl-Anthony Towns.
3: I thought it was.
0: And I thought that at the very least, that was can't tell, really can't see it, can't figure it out. one way or the other.

0: either. Call stands. We're not putting a second foul on Karl Anthony Towns. And instead, what happened is they did that. The Knicks watched Karl Anthony Towns head to the bench. I saw this stat at the bottom of the screen from the NBA Finals outstanding coverage on ABC. It's the fastest a player has picked up two fouls in any game, regular season or playoffs, since 1998.
1: I missed that.
0: That's the way this game began. With Karl Anthony Towns getting two fouls called on him faster than any other human that's played in the National Basketball Association since 1998. And I'm like, all right.
1: Yeah, I was like, oh, here we go.
0: But how would the Knicks handle that adversity? They spiraled. There's no other way to put it. They spiraled, and all the Spurs did was make three-pointers and make their shots. They made 14 threes. They rained them in. They just kept raining in three-point shots. They made 14 threes in the first half. Wembanyama wasn't missing. My God, Vassell wasn't missing. Champagne wasn't missing. De'Aaron Fox wasn't missing. Dylan Harper is unbelievable. He's getting ready to take over this league.
1: Yo, he's
0: in front
1: so
0: of five-ring Ron in the stands, his dad. He was unreal. This Spurs team absolutely blew the doors off of Madison Square Garden, scoring 76 points in that half, ripping the Knicks' hearts out and showed it to them pumping. With Victor Wembanyama, with 40 seconds to go in the first quarter, pointing to his skull as he's down on the ground because Mitchell Robinson flagrantly fouled him out of frustration. And I'm sitting there thinking, this is because the association didn't put a flagrant on Wembanyama in between games 3 and 4 for a clear flagrant shoving of Jalen Brunson down to the floor and left the Knicks feeling they had to have some vigilante justice. And Wembanyama rightfully pointed to his head saying, I'm in your skull. I'm in your head, is what he said to Mitchell Robinson. He might as well have been saying that to every Knicks fan in the building. He was in their head. Every Spurs player hoisting a three was in the head of the Knicks and the coaching staff and the fans. Everything was going in. Everything for the Knicks was spiraling downward. They were going to blow that two-game advantage and their home court advantage. They were in the process of not only blowing it, but blowing it straight to smithereens. And
1: that was the second time he did the in his head because he scored on him and he said the same thing to him right before he got.
0: Right, and he was barking and he was talking to Mitchell Robinson, who took the bait.
1: And he did.
0: Took the bait. And everything was going right. Mitch Johnson, brilliant challenge to start. Mitch Johnson hacking Mitchell Robinson up 20. Brilliant move. Keep the Knicks off balance. Keep the fans quiet. Keep things going. Second half hit. I don't know what the hell happened to the Spurs. The Knicks did speed them up. But the Spurs played ridiculously un-Spurs-like basketball. Listen, the threes weren't.

0: there pointing a finger at De'Aaron Fox for not holding on to the basketball with 14 seconds to go and hoisting up that shot, that layup that OG Anunoby blocked. He could have held on to it, forced the Knicks to foul, gone to the free throw line. If he made two, the Knicks would have been down three. The Spurs could have fouled to prevent a three-point shot. It would have been far more difficult for the Knicks to complete this at that point. De'Aaron Fox also made a three-point shot in the middle of all this to give the Spurs a seven-point lead, the largest lead that they would have for the remainder of the game. He did have several turnovers. He played poorly. Everybody did. Wembanyama missed two free throws. Suze, I was sitting there with you. We couldn't believe he missed those free throws.
1: We thought no way possible.
0: No, no, no.
1: We thought the game was over with those free throws.
0: We thought the game was over when Stephon Castle made his two. He is just a stones player. But so is OG Anunoby, and so is Jalen Brunson. The two of them combined last night for 69 points. And in the fourth quarter, OG Anunoby and Jalen Brunson combined for 31 in the fourth quarter. That Brunson three reigned over Wembanyama down 104-100 to make it a one-point game. I was screaming my head off. I couldn't believe he was doing it again. And Jalen Brunson showed up in a crucial spot. Pardon me. I was looking at their plus minus. They combined for 17 points in the fourth quarter. 17. And then Jose Alvarado.
2: I mean, mentioned him multiple times yesterday, Rich.
0: Mike Brown deciding to put Alvarado on the court in the fourth quarter over Mikal Bridges was a brilliant move because it allowed Brunson to have another ball handler of note out on the floor. It created some spacing. And Alvarado in that fourth quarter, 3 of 3 from the floor. He made both of his threes. He also facilitated 3 assists, including 1 bounce pass to Anunoby in the corner for a three.
1: It also gave him speed. I mean, that's what I saw, is that it not only going smaller, they went faster and created more opportunity in the open floor.
0: And that sped the Spurs up too.
1: Mm-hmm.
0: Which is why I think De'Aaron Fox decided to go for the layup. They were just playing fast. They just got out of their rhythm. The Garden crowd might have had something to do with it as well. But, I mean, we could go on and on and on. I don't know how the hell it happened. But, thanks to Castle's 2 free throws, the Spurs did have the lead. And the Knicks had to come up with 1 more basket. And we're not even mentioning Josh Hart having a clear path to the basket to give the Knicks their first lead of the night. And him blowing that layup. And later on in the show, I'll revisit why this particular moment caused Knicks fans to need a seance.
2: It was like the Patrick Ewing.
0: Bingo, sir. I said it at the time. This felt like this generation's version of Patrick Ewing finger rolling one off the back of the rim. It was the same end of the floor that he finger rolled one off the back rim in Game 7 of the Eastern Conference Finals to the Indiana Pacers, one of the many ghosts that clank around Madison Square Garden. But I digress. Jalen Brunson, with seconds to go, decides to hoist a damn near logo 3. It goes off the front rim, and OG Anunoby, who came from the inbounds passing position, nobody caught him. De'Aaron Fox is also being called out for watching the paint dry on this moment because he was the one who could have gotten in the way of Anunoby rather than trying to double Brunson with Wembanyama on him. But Anunoby, with one right hand, enters New York sports lore. 1.2 ticks to go, gives the Knicks the lead with a remarkable play.
2: Unbelievable.
0: I will never forget this moment. Knicks fans will never forget this moment. This is going to be the type of stuff, you know, that
2: it's how legends
0: will be talked about forever in New York City. This is how legends are born. Now they've got to finish things off. I get it. But it's the largest comeback in NBA Finals history. 29 points. They come back from that far down. We have the, I mean, it was just

0: the litany of firsts that we have not seen before. That's just one of them. I think we have a board on that front that we put in the hands of the great Sean Mitchell. Pops it up right here. The board of all the records, the Madison Square Garden miracle or the Woo game, as you referred to it, TJ.
1: Indeed.
0: It's the second 20-plus point comeback in NBA Finals history. The 24 points the Celtics came back on in their 2008 Doc Rivers and KG and everybody's season. That's now been eclipsed. It's the largest halftime comeback in playoff history. And remarkably, it's the second single point finish in a single NBA Finals game. It's the second finals in NBA history with multiple games decided by a single point. 1975 was the only other one.
2: Would you call this the greatest choke in history?
0: You know what? Is that the Brockman seat talking?
2: I mean, there? I am from New England.
1: How can you not refer to it that way?
2: All we're talking about is the greatest comeback, but that game seemed done. I mean, it seemed done.
0: No, I know that. How about this? Okay, because on top of it, here's what the Spurs are going to have to deal with. On top of it, they were in the bonus in the fourth quarter, meaning shooting free throws every foul the Knicks would commit. They were in the bonus in the fourth quarter for the second straight time. Both games in Madison Square Garden, the Spurs were so early in the bonus of shooting free throws on every Knick foul. For the second straight game, it happened when they didn't have a single foul called on them at that point in time. They were shooting free throws in the bonus with 7 and change to go. Last game, it was 9 and change to go. They finished that one off.
2: Saying over and over again, I cannot believe we have another game with the most unbalanced fouls.
0: Well, in that regard, though, too, Suze, just to be fair and balanced on that, the Knicks got 8 more free throws than the Spurs did. But there's a disparity to the point where their most important defensive player in Karl-Anthony Towns gets sat down with the 2 fastest whistles anybody's gotten in a game since 1998. And then the Spurs were in the bonus early again with the Knicks not even anywhere near the bonus, and all they did was keep hoisting threes. They weren't going to the net. They weren't like slashing to the basket. They were just pulling up and going and hoisting up shots with 15, 20 seconds left in the 24. At one point, Legler's like, you know what? They're taking the threes, and the Knicks will take it. It was fast. They need possessions. The Knicks didn't make some shots to start the fourth quarter either. I mean, the Spurs had a chance to just clamp that thing down and make it a 20-point lead again, and they didn't do it. So, yeah, Suze, you have to call it the biggest choke job ever.
1: Yep.
0: And OG Anunoby, I mean, this is funny. You were talking about it, watching his chat with our friend Lisa Salters afterwards. On the game coverage, he's flatlining, man. You can't tell when he's up there, and he was up there at the podium afterwards.
3: You just hit the game-winning shot in an NBA Finals game in front of your home crowd. How does that feel?
4: It feels cool. I mean, everyone's pretty excited. I'm excited, too. We're all excited. We're enjoying it right now, but we're just focused on the next game now.
2: You know, he seems really excited.
1: Feels cool.
0: We're having our fun with Brunson, right? About how he's just like, we're 0-0. And the Knicks have just been, we're 0-0. This means nothing. I mean, OG Anunoby's name will now be talked about forever. I mean, Larry Johnson's talked about for a 4-point shot in Madison Square Garden in a series. They lost to the Spurs by, you know, 4-1.
1: Big hill.
0: Now this guy's putting the Knicks up 3-1.
2: I mean, every time anybody ever teaches the game of basketball and you talk about crashing the boards, you're going to see a picture of him.
1: Yep.
2: Had he not done his job the way he did his job so effectively, because there was a lot of ball watching last night.
0: Yeah, Hart was popped, but the one that Castle put back in to get the 2 free throws, Legler called him out. Or no, it was Richard Jefferson called him out for ball watching. Yes, that happened. And Hart, you know, at the end of the game, was effectively screened by Victor Wembanyama. Castle had a wide open dunk if Karl-Anthony Towns had not

0: tip that inbounds pass with 1.2 seconds to go. There's so many ways this could have gone. But it went the Knicks' way. And I am over the moon as a Knicks fan. And I know there's a lot of Spurs fans out there listening to this right now. You know, if this was the end of the series, your time will come. My God, you've got so many incredible young players. Wembanyama is just flat out unstoppable. And Mitch Johnson might have learned something as a young coach last night, too.
1: Oh, a learning process.
0: Right? My God, was that
2: unbelievable. What's Pop going to say today?
1: Yeah.
0: I don't know.
2: The bat phone.
0: He might meet them at the airport.
1: He's probably.
0: Or he might have already met them at the airport. They got their hands full because the Knicks are feeling destined, and they've now got to win three in a row against a team that won 13 in a row before that game three loss.
1: Also, Rich, speaking about Alvarado, do you realize that he and Brunson entering that game had played 0 minutes together in the playoffs?
0: So think about Mike Brown popping. Well, Mike Brown was going to a third string.
1: He had to.
0: He was going to Jeremy Sochan.
1: Yeah.
0: I mean, like, guys, were the Knicks hadn't played in forever, were out there on a court in a game four that they had to win to avoid resetting this series, which is no longer reset.
1: You saw Mitch Robinson early. Once Cat got out, he was out of breath. He needed a break, and they had to go to the third and the fourth center.
0: So much to talk about. We're going to do it with Chris Webber, who is zooming in right now. Hall of Famer Chris Webber. What does he think about what happened last night? We will chat with C-Web next right here on The Rich Eisen Show. While the world watches the stars at the FIFA World Cup, Hyundai has its eyes on the next generation of talent. 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

0: Eisen-ish. Back here on the Rich Eisen Show. He's a Hall of Famer. He's Chris Webber. He's here on the program. How are you,
1: C-Web?
0: Good to see you, man.
1: Hey, good. How you doing? Hey, everybody.
0: You got Sue's here, too. C-Web.
1: Yay, Sue. My favorite person on the show.
2: This is why you and I are like this.
0: Awesome.
1: Yeah. Rich is cool. And the Cowboys fan. And the Cowboys fan.
3: I'm here, too, Chris.
0: No.
3: I'm here, too. You know what I'm saying?
1: I said the Cowboys fan, you know.
0: All right. I give my Naismith Basketball Hall of Fame enshrinee friend the floor. On game four, what do you got? What do you think?
1: I think I love Barkley so much. And a lot of times we share the same, you know, opinion and then talking to coaches and others. That was just, you know, probably the dumbest game. And I like to say most arrogant game that's ever been played and with the stakes this high. And you got to give credit to New York for not, you know, falling forward or feeling sorry or looking forward to game five. The heart that it took to come back in that game is incredible. And San Antonio, you come down, you shoot 8-3. It just shows how you really have to have really on the court feel and not just analytics, because I don't think analytics would tell you to shoot the ball 8 times in a row if you made it 7 times in a row, let alone you miss and taking shots early in the shot clock. You know, Hall of Fame coach text me, you know, they're not playing against Cones today, because he hates the fact that practicing is so much against Cones and not real game experience. And so it was just a wonderful game to watch as someone that really admires the Knicks' heart. And then, you know, as a basketball purist, you know, what San Antonio did kind of is unforgivable as a team. You have so many players that can make so many decisions. For no one to say, hey, let's get a good shot, or by the way, we have the tallest player on the floor on our team, let's go inside. It just shows that there needs to be some common sense along with the wonderful skill that's in this game.
0: Yeah, I mean, and Wembanyama's a superb free throw shooter, and the Spurs were in the bonus without the Knicks having a single foul called on them in the fourth quarter with 7 minutes to go. And, you know, I find it interesting you agree with Barkley calling it dumb basketball. But appreciate the other word that you used, the adjective you used of arrogant, not only because it points out the difference between educations at Auburn and Michigan, but it also is an interesting choice of words that I'd love for you to expand upon here. What do you mean by arrogant brand of basketball?
1: You know, I have a lot of pitchers, friends that are pitchers, and they talk about, you know, they don't remember ever throwing a home run. If you know, pitching a home run, you have to forget about the next pitch. But that's positive. To me, that's positive arrogance, because you can't deal on the last play. However, when there's time, space, and game left, and there's players, and you understand where you are in the nuance and how hard it is to get back in the game, at that time, you're supposed to not start milking the clock, but play deliberate, thoughtful basketball. Steph Curry is the best 3-point shooter we've ever seen. And he's one of the best finishers. He never gets credit for that, because as soon as you think that you deny him, he goes back door and makes a layup. That's the brilliance of him shooting threes. He's not just a specialist. And when you have guys taking hard and light step backs and bad shots, it really made me angry, you know? And then, you know, and if we go through this, then you have to go back and you have to say that whole team played like Harden. You have to say it, right? It's the same way Harden and Houston played, and I think in game 7 against Golden State when they took 17 threes, right? And so I just don't understand when captains or coaches don't realize that. You understand it's a run happening. And a lot of basketball players know that if it was a run, you went to turn 5, or you threw it in the Shaq, got a double team, he got a foul, he slowed it down, your team's complaining with the refs, and it just keeps that momentum going. It was almost like, I was talking to a friend last night, I was like, it's like they are the Seattle team that wouldn't give it to Beast Mode. Like each time, like you're down here in this area, is 4th and 1, 4th and inches, and you keep on trying to throw a bomb. You know, it's incredible to me that it just wasn't. You have the tallest player on the floor. Like, that's just, we give him so much credit for being the great player that he is, and he is. And the reason why he's such a great player is because he's taller than everybody. And if you don't use that player's main skill, then you know, I think you're going to be in that position. And saying all of that, what heart that New York had, man, coming back and kind of taking over and taking that game. And I texted another friend last night. You see, I was busy texting that. Yes, sir. If they lose with Wu-Tang performing at halftime, then there's no chance. And give Method Man credit. He said Knicks in five when they were down 29 at halftime. So, you know, when you guys, you know, the people coming out room for you like that and the heart of the team, you know, flu game, Wu game. I love it.
0: Yeah, I know. I know. TJ and you don't vibe on the Cowboys Lions front, but. TJ was pointing out
3: on the Wu, though.
0: That is almost the anniversary of the flu game. Yeah. Actually, today is the anniversary of the flu game in 97. But it's now known as the Wu game, Chris.
1: Wow, I can see Scottie Pippen taking Jordan over to the bench right now. And I can see, you know, Raekwon holding up the W and being there for that game. But, yeah, man, that was exciting energy. And I'm so glad the fans there. You know, for New York fans and for my boys, they're so crazy New York and arrogant and all that great stuff. If it's ever a time that they deserve to win and deserve to talk junk about in a true way and not overdo it, they can't overdo the story. They were the underdog. They were down 30. They won two on the road. I mean, this, you know, and you know, why not win the next game? I think, too, for future teams, you know, if this was wrestling, we'd see the villain being built up. And I definitely think that everybody's going to have to rethink their overreaction of trading the big fella from OKC. Teams in the West are going to look at this team differently. You know, when you look at the guard play, other guards are going to attack differently. They don't necessarily think that maybe some of your guards, though they have accolades, are as great as they appear to be. So with this,

0: There's a whole resettling of a narrative and a resettling of kind of your aspirations for next year. And I know OKC is kicking themselves in the butt because this is when you would have had an SGA get you a foul or get to the free throw line or get a layup, you know. And so it's definitely going to be interesting. I think it resets the narrative in the West for who's the best next year.
1: Wow. Chris Webber, you're going next level on that one.
2: Okay.
1: But screw it. Let's dig into that. What, you really think that watching the Spurs blow that lead last night in game four, and again, it is the largest disparity in the history of the NBA playoffs, certainly the finals, of a point differential between first and second halves, 76 in the first, 30 in the second half. There's never been a minus 46 ever. Oh, by the way, great stuff by Smith here. To half and half not is the board right now. The difference, a 46-point differential. You think this change, like Sam Presti sitting there, even if he thought for a second, although his press conference this past week, he's talking up Chet Holmgren. You think this changes the way Nuggets, Lakers, T-Wolves go down the line, looks at the Spurs based on what just happened in Madison Square Garden last night?
0: I think it changes the way players do, because I know players in the way that I looked at the game. You know, you are your reputation, what you kept doing. And so this is the only, kind of evidence of who they are. So you're going to rely on that. But if I'm OKC specifically, I've always said it, I'm not trading Chet. Chet has a unique body type. He can play defense. And I'm not looking for him to score 30 in game seven. And the only reason why people, I think, depended on him to do that was because he had players out and he was the next guy up. And if they didn't have injured players, if I'm OKC, I just feel good about, you know, what we have. And, okay, we had a little down season. We were hurt, but we'll be right back at the top because these guys don't know what it takes.
1: Okay. Now, what the Knicks did, let's just linger on that a little bit in our remaining time, Chris Webber. What did they do? A lot of folks are looking at the insertion of Jose Alvarado for Bridges, who's obviously such a crucial player for this team. But what did that unlock, unless I'm missing something, Chris?
0: Well, it unlocked ball movement. But again, New York took it, and they took it because of the shot selection of San Antonio. So San Antonio, I always say your offensive shot selection really helps your defense. And if you're just shooting threes 1-on-4 early in the shot clock, one, you're not like putting any pressure on me. Two, you're not putting any pressure on our defense as a whole. You're not moving it side to side. And, you know, it's kind of giving up on a play, taking an early three bad shot just because you're allowed to. And so I think that allowed New York to get out and run. And when you run, what happens? You get the crowd into it. You get to the free throw line. You get a flagrant foul. You get people angry because now the pace is really a great pace. And I don't think San Antonio has to play fast when they're up 30. That's when you play slower and get it into your big fellow who's a really good passer. I think they need to find another way to use him, having him at the three-point line, not as a rebounder, not as putting pressure on anybody, but 45% of your offensive plays, it's a waste for anyone unless you're Curry, Thompson, you know, Kyrie, for any player, let alone someone that can dominate inside. So I think they took advantage of the opportunities. They stayed focused, and they moved the ball. It wasn't just one guy dribbling around trying to get others involved, but the faster the pace got because of bad shots gave energy to the team, to the crowd, and that momentum went on to get them to get the last possession of a game. When you have great players, you know, they're a really good team. You could tell these guys like each other, but the pieces fit. And when you saw OG attacking the basket the way he did, I mean, was anybody I'm surprised they won the game, but was anybody surprised that he tipped it in? I don't think so.
1: He's unbelievable. I mean, he's the one with the ring. He got the ring from Toronto, and that means something. And then Brunson wants the ring so damn bad. You could see it. You could feel it. He's got Kobe vibes. You know what I mean? Like, he just sits there. He doesn't want to even hear about the fact that they're one game away, four quarters away. They're up 3-1. They got another game, and Madison Square Garden is a backstop. He just doesn't want to even

0: hear it. I want to. What's your opinion of Jalen Brunson now, four games into this finals and three plus series into these playoffs, Chris?
1: Well, I've always been a Jalen Brunson fan. I played with his dad growing up, the McDonald's game in college, all of that. Ever since I've watched Jalen, I knew he was a dog. And to me, that's the number one trait you have to have. There are many skilled individuals, but do you have the work ethic? Can you be long-suffering? Can you not listen to what people say? And those are skills that are usually earned the hard way. And he had a great example of his dad being on and saying that to him. But he also, you know, lived it if you looked at his career. And so I'm, you know, his biggest fan. And just want to reemphasize, because a lot of athletes watch this show, Brunson is not a specialist. He's a bucket getter. And a lot of you in this generation better get back to getting buckets instead of trying to be a specialist because you practice with cones and you can shoot out the corner. Because what happens when the ball is in your hands and it's time to get a bucket? And I think Brunson, SGA, of course, the Durant's, Hardens, Kyrie's, all those people before, you know, show that. But I think it just reinforces the hardest thing to stop in this game is a guy that can go two dribbles and pull up, a guy that can pump fake, get to the hole, a guy that's not scared of contact. And, oh, by the way, he can shoot threes just as great as everyone else. However, he knows the mid-range, he puts much more pressure on the offense. And so I hope players start getting smarter and recognizing with their IQ, it's not just about going with a trainer playing with cones. It's about understanding how to get buckets, where to get buckets, and the nuances of an offense, and to really embrace the talent, because there's so much great talent today.
2: He has touch. Like, you know, when you watch him play in the open court and you can see like that natural feel that he has and the way he's able to create, I think you're 100% right that doesn't come from a private trainer and, you know, like somebody helping you out. That's instinct, right? That's instinct. And the question that wasn't asked of him last night on Inside the NBA, as they were all sitting out there and it was chaos and great to watch, but there was a moment, Chris, where, God, I wish I'd been there, because he was just kind of staring off into space. And I wish somebody had just said to him, Jalen, what are you thinking right now? Like, what's going on? Because you could see in his head, mm-hmm. like, you know, anybody who's been on those courts, I spent a lot of time with you, like, you're seeing a player and they're somewhere else. And I wish somebody had said, what are you thinking right now? What do you think he was thinking?
1: Yeah, I've been caught in one of those moments before, and I was just trying to take a mental picture of the moment, because so many times in sports we're taught to forget your last win and go forward. And so he has a couple of hours to enjoy it. And so I think that, you know, the Garden maybe has never been like that in his opinion. And I bet he was just trying to take all that came in. I mean, a 30-point win, the largest win, you know, a comeback. I know they said besides the bubble, but I can't imagine what he was thinking inside, because I can't imagine winning like that in a place that's so thirsty for you to get a championship and you just came back, you know, when the odds were against you. Hopefully it was some great thoughts, because it was a great moment.
0: Mm. Chris Webber, the anti-cone Chris Webber, taking shots at cones.
1: No. I want you to do the cones.
0: You just take
2: it. I loved it.
1: But you got to play one-on-one, too. You got to get back to the backyard. Yeah. Go to the park. You got to play against people so that you know how to play against people.
2: Yeah, because those cones really post up, huh? Those cones really play great defense.
1: Man. You know
2: what the other thing you said that was so true was, like, what they did was antithetical to the game of basketball last night by staying on the periphery and about going so shallow into the shot clock. I mean, it was such bad time management, but also you're a high percentage shooter yourself. Like, the high percentage is down low. So what are you doing? Like, constantly putting it
1: or
2: up
1: in
2: so
1: your
2: early.
1: Spot.
2: Yeah.
1: Or in your spot. Like, some guys, you're like, oh, don't let Steph Curry catch it right here by the logo. Or don't let, you know, Kevin Durant catch it here or dribble to the left. Everyone has their spot. And you just want him to go to his spot. That's all. Every play. You know, if he was maybe a veteran, again, he's doing some incredible things. If he was a veteran, maybe he would have said, listen, the ball comes to me the next two or three times. I mean, I've heard Shaq do that when we were coming back, you know. So I've seen these things, you know, work in person. And it's just from an admiration of his game

0: that today it's so cool to do everything else except what hurts the other team. And what would hurt the other team is him being inside where no one can check him, where he's so skilled, where if he just did a reverse pivot, he could shoot off the backboard or face up or whatever he wants to do. So, but your coach has to put you in that position. And I think, you know, that's why, you know, they'll be kicking themselves in the butt because they had a chance in all three games. But, you know, so many teams have a chance in all the games.
1: That's right. There you go. Chris, thanks for the time. Greatly appreciate it. We got to run, which is also good news because I think David Cohn's about to call in. Very upset about good to see you, Chris.
0: You're have a good one. Thanks.
2: Hi, Chris.
3: All right, brother.
1: C-Web, everybody, right here on the Rich Eisen Show. We're back in a flash.
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12: I'm a firefighter.
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17: A mom.
13: We're all part of your community. 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
12: We
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0: and we're back on our radio feed. There's only, Sue's one person I want to hear from today, and he loves you. So clearly, you being here to soften the blow about what happened to the Spurs last night.
1: I know who it is.
0: Jimmy in San Antonio is back on the Rich Eisen.
1: Hi, Jimmy.
2: Como estamos, familia?
1: Are you okay?
3: Hola, muchacho.
1: Are you okay?
2: I'm not sober.
0: Jimmy, man, I'm sorry, Paul.
2: Hold on, before we get to it, Susie, email me the video of Rich overreacting, please.
1: Okay, I'll send it to you.
0: Overreacting.
1: It wasn't overreacting. Well, it was real. And by the way, I thought of you last night because I did have a Clase Azul on the rocks with extra lime. So I think tipping it in San Antonio's direction by drinking that with my husband. Mm-hmm. But
0: you love Wemby. You want him to win. You know, you're a Francophile, and you like athletes. You like athletes with a brain and a heart and a zen. You know, with your years with Phil Jackson. But at the end of the day, though, Jimmy, this is something I've been waiting for my entire life. So, but I know on the flip side, there's somebody like yourself, kind of gutted. So I give you the floor.
2: Okay, so this is where my confliction falls because, as you know, I picked the Knicks before the Western Conference Finals was over.
0: Yes, sir.
2: My other problem is, Susie, I don't know if you know this, Rich and I made a bet, and you're going to win my dog, Bex. Now, she eats 2 cups a day, and she'll put herself to bed around 5 Pacific time.
1: What kind of dog?
2: So,
3: yeah, Susie, you're getting another dog.
2: She's a pit boxer. Okay. She's about 60 pounds.
1: Great. Nice. Little.
2: Yeah, right. Okay. Can I have a little bit for the Spurs? Because number one, C-Web, you said that we weren't ready for the moment. And I agree. And if you're going to have a guest that's not ready for the moment and situational awareness, I guess C-Web would be the perfect
0: look
2: one.
0: Look at you taking a swipe at Chris Weber. Okay. Work it all out, Jimmy. Work it all out. I understand.
2: I know. I'm
1: Jimmy, you can take swipes at Rich all you want, but you can't come at C-Web. You
0: get
1: know?
0: Away with it.
2: I'm a Duke fan, so I'm all about it.
0: Got
2: C-Web.
0: It.
2: We can go to dinner and talk.
0: Okay.
2: All right.
0: Yeah.
2: It wasn't a comeback. It was a gift. It was another gift from France. You have the Statue of Liberty, and now San Antonio and Wemby is giving you an NBA championship. You're welcome.
0: Jimmy in San Antonio. Thanks for the call, Jimmy. And I give you one of those famed Rich Eisen Show bro hugs.
2: I hope you're feeling better.
0: You know, listen, the Spurs absolutely gifted the Knicks the ability to come back. The Knicks had to make shots. They did. In the same way that the Spurs were, they fell in love with their threes. And why not? They made 14 of them in the first half. But, I mean, with the bonus and Victor Wembanyama and his unstoppability and his great free throw shooting, every time that someone was hoisting a three, it was a gift.
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1: Meet Josh.
2: Hi, everybody.
1: Josh is a high school basketball player, solid shooter, great teammate.
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2: Uh-huh.
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1: 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And you can see the difference in his game.
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10: 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Still to come, Dutton Ranch star Hart Denton. Bengals head coach Zach Taylor. And now, it's Rich Eisen.
14: Hour number two of the Rich Eisen Show is on the air. Chris Webber was on in hour number one. Boy, have we been chopping up this game four of the NBA Finals, and why not? It was epic, legendary stuff that'll be echoing throughout New York sports and maybe San Antonio sports history for generations to come. And I know that sounds like an exaggeration, hyperbole, whatever you want to call it. But it's the truth, certainly in terms of Knick fandom. 844-204-RICH is the number to dial. The actor Hart Denton is in this new show for all Yellowstone fans to take in. The biggest original series launch in

0: in the history of Paramount Plus, Dutton Ranch, every Friday on Paramount Plus, and also airing on Paramount Network, a network us Yellowstone fans know very well. Hart Denton, along with Cole Hauser and Kelly Riley and Ed Benning, are in this terrific show, Dutton Ranch, and he loves talking ball, both basketball and football. He is a diehard Cowboy fan, TJ Jefferson. Oh,
1: so like me and him are going to be best friends.
0: So he's about to come on out here and chop it up. And then Zach Taylor, the head coach of the Cincinnati Bengals, will join us in hour number three. Chris Brockman is at his son's step up from kindergarten.
1: Yeah.
0: So Susie Schuster, who is on Women's Sports Now with Sarah Tiana, who will no doubt not be on that show today because she's with
2: Katie. She's taking the day off.
0: Susie, good to see you sitting in Chris's chair today.
2: It's great to be here. And if you were driving past Coldwater Canyon last night, you might have heard you losing your mind, which was awesome and really fun. And of course, I took a video.
0: Well, you know, me losing my mind last night is part and parcel of being a Knick fan.
2: I thought you were going to say part and parcel of being married to me.
0: No.
2: I wasn't sure where you're going with that one.
1: That part.
0: It's kind of my way of getting to, you know, one last bite at this game for Apple and a little bit of a deep dive. Because the pressure that we were talking about 2 days ago about which team is under the most pressure to win game four. I came on here and was talking how the Spurs need to win this thing. Because if they don't, they'd be in the position that they're currently in, down 3-1, needing to win 3 in a row against a team that had bounced back from a loss that snapped a 13-game win streak within the playoffs. And so that would be a terrible position for the Spurs to be in. And Chris was pointing out, well, you also don't want to be the team that's blown a 2-0 lead to put you on the precipice of becoming the first team in NBA Finals history to blow such a lead, having won both of those first two games on the road. You've never seen that before.
1: Right, right.
0: And I was beginning to see Chris's point last night very fast because my throat was tightening. That's for sure. And the reason why is there were so many hallmarks last night of ghosts from Knicks past in Madison Square Garden. The two fouls on Karl-Anthony Towns, followed by a flurry of three-pointers from the Spurs, and then a lack of cohesion from the Knicks, and a total unraveling so quickly, was jarring. But with 41.7 seconds to go in the first quarter, down 37-20, for whatever reason, Mitchell Robinson, who I think was getting punked by Victor Wembanyama. I mean, it's tough to be punked by somebody talking in his second language to you. You know what I mean?
1: Also, he's 7'13" tall. I said, it's a big dude, Susie. He's going to punk a lot of people.
0: He gave a forearm shiver to Victor Wembanyama after Wemby scored on him and was talking at him up the court, pointing to his head, basically saying, I'm in your skull. And then Robinson proves his point by shoving him in the throat. And it's a flagrant foul, and Wembanyama points to his skull. I'm in your head, bro. Mm-hmm. And it's not only him telling that to Mitchell Robinson, it's him telling that to the entire arena.
1: Oh, yeah. Yeah.
0: And I got the vibes of it's a physical gesture by an all-world player dominating in such fashion to shut up the Knicks and their fans. I thought, like, what was the last thought? There it is. It's the choke sign. You're choking. I'm in your head, bro. Halliburton, who was
1: cosplaying Reggie,
0: right? And I'm like, okay. This is happening.
1: Yeah.
0: A physical gesture to give subtext to the obvious. Your ass is getting kicked, and I'm doing this on your home floor. And hey, Knick fans, I'm in your head. And I'm like, oh, okay. And then,

0: few minutes later.
1: Oh, Rich, can I interrupt you real quick? Isn't that what everybody said they wanted from the Knicks after the push to Brunson? They wanted somebody to pop Wemby.
2: Well, and but I'm sitting there thinking, if they had not absolved Wembanyama of a flagrant foul, had they not turned down that opportunity, and I know that Brunson was draped on him and fouling him, but you can't respond by shoving someone over, because that's what happened in Minnesota. The Timberwolves were draped all over Wembanyama, and he threw an elbow that was a flagrant two. And had they actually gone ahead and made that shove of Brunson a flagrant one, then the one that he hit Karl Anthony Towns in the chops with later on last night would have caused for a suspension to hit. And instead, Wembanyama's out here, if you will, in the mind's eye of a Knicks fan, scot-free to point to his head and give Mitchell Robinson the opportunity for some vigilanteism that he might not have felt was necessary had the league popped Wembanyama subsequently with a flagrant foul. I was voicing that to Susie, who at one point, I think it was at this point, you asked if I needed more wine.
3: There were several.
2: You were looking at me and were just
3: many,
2: like,
3: many times.
2: Do you need more wine?
3: What can I get for
2: you? I know,
3: you?
2: Which, by the way, is not Susie's default to sit there and say, what can I get for you? You do so many other things. Right, by the way, the donuts you brought here, that's not for me. We all know that.
3: Donuts are not for you.
1: That's weekly, too.
2: No, but it's just, at this point in time, Susie is beginning to take pity.
1: Because she's a Celtics fan. She doesn't care about the Knicks.
2: Cooper felt no such pity.
3: It wasn't pity. I was cauterizing a wound.
2: There you go.
1: Because
2: again,
1: you'd have to deal with later on.
3: Do you need a little bit more wine? Because you're going to be in tears soon.
2: I'm sitting here thinking about the past. 10:45 to go in the second. Just a few minutes later, after Mitchell Robinson gets popped for a flagrant, it's 47-25. The Spurs are up by 22. Fox hits a three, and then there's an and one, a 4-point play opportunity, because Victor Wembanyama's down on the ground. Who dragged him down by his leg? Jose Alvarado. And where have I seen in Knicks playoff history the smallest man on the Knicks bench dragging down, hanging on to the lower leg of the tallest player on the other team? Yes, when Mourning and Oakley get into it towards the end of game four of the Eastern Conference first round in 1998.
1: JBG.
2: Guess who comes out? Look at Jeff Van Gundy hanging on Alonzo Mourning's leg.
1: To that tree trunk of a leg that Mourning.
2: This, as you know, led to a Patrick Ewing suspension. He didn't play in game five of that series. It was just a best of five back then. Knicks somehow survived that, but then lost the next series against the Indiana Pacers. Right. And I'm like, is this happening? Is this our Van Gundy moment? But Jose Alvarado was out there in the fourth quarter doing some crazy-ass things that we didn't

0: Sean Elliott on before the NBA Finals, and Sean Elliott was in the 99 Spurs team that won it all in Madison Square Garden, I might add, and also has been calling Spurs games since the middle aughts. He came on and talked about a guy no one was talking about to keep an eye on in this series.
1: The one pickup I got to say that I really liked was getting Jose Alvarado. When I saw that, I really thought that would help buoy the Knicks because he's been a pain in our side for a long, long time. High energy player, really smart, just brings another level to that team when he's out there on the floor.
0: Yeah, Sean Elliott giving you a little heads up. And Alvarado's making threes and he's facilitating the offense and the comeback is on. Comeback is on, and I'm thinking to myself, all right, so maybe that flashback to the time where Ewing and the Knicks fell short.
2: I'm surprised you didn't get a T for that single leg.
0: Yeah.
2: I'm really shocked they didn't T you.
0: But you know what, though? It was just absurd to see it. And by the way, Alvarado, let's give him a little bit of a pop right here. Roll it.
3: Said it, two kids from here, right? You know, I'm not going to sugarcoat this. I was about to cry, not because obviously we just want more, but I'm in Madison Square Garden in the fourth quarter with playing with these guys, and we playing for something special. I was just, it just is excited. It really something I couldn't put in words. And like I said, it's we could get excited and enjoy this, but we got one more to do.
4: For sure.
3: You know? So that's the main goal, the next game.
0: Sit next to Carl Anthony Towns, who's from New Jersey, talking about two guys from here. And you know, all due respect to Jose, you don't have the ghosts like I do.
5: But he's born in Brooklyn, raised in Queens.
2: I said this yesterday, yeah.
0: And it's great. But it was helping the comeback, and I'm still sitting there thinking to myself, is this possible? And then the Knicks have a chance at the lead with another Spurs turnover in the hands of Josh Hart, who has a clear path to the basket. He does not dunk it. He, for some reason, decides to finger roll it towards this basket, and it goes off the back iron. And I turn to you, Suze, and I turn to Cooper, and I'm like, this is just like Patrick Ewing in Game 7 of the Eastern Conference Finals in 1995 when Jordan was out and the Knicks had their best chance to finally go ahead after blowing it the year before against the Houston Rockets. This is it. They're going to go back to the finals. They're down by 2 points. Ewing, for some reason, can't get to the basket to dunk it. He decides to finger roll it.
2: It was his calf, right?
0: And it went right off the back iron. And it was the same basket that Hart did the same thing. And I'm like, this is not going to happen, is it? I mean, ghosts everywhere. And so last night wasn't just a comeback. And it wasn't just a lifelong memory made for Knicks fans. Last night was an exorcism. That's what last night was. And the guy who had the Ouija board was OG friggin' Anunoby. And just asked Josh Hart about that. Listen to this soundbite after the game.
6: This game was crazy. Like I said, you know, I got a special shout out, you know, for OG, man, because he saved me, at least for this game, a lifetime of, you know, regret. So, yeah, man, shout out to him.
0: Shout out to him. And also a little shout out to Carl Anthony Towns, because Hart was the one who was on Castle in that last play that the Spurs ran. And it looked like Hart was properly back screened by Wembanyama and had Cat not gotten his hand on the Dylan Harper inbounds pass, Castle might have just had an easy pass to that basket. Instead, he had to put one up and Hart did block it. He did block it, and that was the end of the game. And again, Hart is one of my favorite Knicks. I love him. He does absolutely everything. You know who also was one of my favorite Knicks that came out of nowhere? John Starks. And he is out there along with the rest of those Knicks, those OG Knicks. He's right there with Spree, and he's right there with Marbury, and he's right there with Ewing, and he's right there with Larry Johnson. And you know what they all have in common? Ringless sitting there, and every Knick fan to be shooting you straight thinks exactly that. We're thinking about Starks in the 94. 94-

0: Finals. We're thinking about Ewing in the 95 Eastern Conference Finals. We're thinking about everything that I just said. Last night was an exorcism. That's the way I'm taking it.
1: This house is clean.
0: That house is clean. Because what we saw last night of even Brunson missing one short. I couldn't believe that ball was short. And OG coming in and tipping it in with his hand with 1.2 seconds to go is exactly what hadn't happened in the 90s and certainly the 80s. They showed Bernard King as soon as that game was over.
2: Yeah, they did.
0: My favorite Nick of all time.
2: Thought about you in that moment, yep.
0: Okay. And all of it. So the Knicks do have to come up with one more because it would be a very Knick-like thing to go back to San Antonio, put the pressure on in game six, and then force a game seven from everything else that I have just told you. But I'm going to believe last night was an exorcism, and this is it. And they do have the wherewithal to come up with one win in the next two games and not even put the pressure on for a game seven.
2: The guy out in front of the garden smudging and saging.
0: He needed some more sage at one point last night. You know, that's what it felt like to me. So, yeah, that video you keep on mentioning of me, it involves curse words and it involves just relief.
2: It involves fandom, like, man.
0: Relief, you know? Relief.
3: Because how many bottles of red are we talking?
2: Yeah.
4: Half. I think you were three quarters of the way through a mascot.
0: Yeah.
2: But yeah, I get it, man. As someone who, like, you tend to keep your sports fandom outside of Michigan. You kind of downplay it for your job, and I understand because you stay professional.
0: Well, also,
2: but this is different.
0: Just to quickly interrupt, I mean, there are Spurs fans out there that are like, okay, I'm in pain. So, yes, I appreciate you saying
2: that. Yeah, I mean, but it's fine, man. Every now and then you got to let it out. And so I feel you. I just pray one day one of my teams gets to a point that I get to feel like this again instead of when I was, 6 years old.
0: Well, the neat part for you is you've got many markers on the sports table. So odds are one of the dozen are going to hit.
4: Listen. Well, you know, Rich is a passionate Rams fan.
0: Oh, stop it.
4: I feel like he's celebrated.
2: See, I got multiple college teams because there's over 170 D1 schools. Like, come on. Okay. Like,
0: all right.
2: But in the pros, yeah, I'm pretty locked into one, maybe two.
0: Or three.
3: One football, one baseball, one basketball.
0: I appreciate your sentiment.
2: I'm not going to give you the sentiment anymore after that.
0: Hart Denton in Paramount Plus's Dutton Ranch. He's in our green room coming out. He's next. This is the Rich Eisen Show. Your phone calls at 844-204-RICH behind Hart.
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7: Denton is here on the Rich Eisen Show. Dutton Ranch, the biggest original series launch in the history of Paramount Plus. And it airs on Paramount Network when it's released on Fridays. And it premiered in the middle of last month, and Hart Denton is here on the program, and to be part of the Yellowstone world is as good as it gets. How much interaction do you have with Taylor Sheridan?
8: Well, you know, I mean, he's an executive producer on it, but he's also doing 50 other shows right now. So he bounces around a lot, but I mean, it's from what I've heard from the other people that are on different shows that he has, they're all run the same way, which is, you know, you've got cowboys, you got wranglers around. So there's just, you know, one guy, we had a fight sequence one day and one of the cowboys is in the scene. Mm-hmm. And he was at cowboy camp. He's like a real cowboy. And he's in this thing where he's on the ground, he's tussling, he gets up kind of gingerly. And I've never seen him walk that way. And I asked him, I was like, are you all right? Is everything okay? And he was like, oh, yeah, yes, sir. I'm great. I'm fine. He does the fight sequence a few more times, and then I'm like, what's going on? And they have to adjust his mic, and he opens his shirt up. He's got wrapping around his chest. Mm-hmm. And I can see that, and I ask one of the other cowboys, I'm like, what's going on? Like, did he have, like, surgery or something? Like, what's... Mm-hmm. He goes, no, a horse stepped on him yesterday and broke 8 of his ribs. Oh, And I had asked him, and he said no. He said he was fine. I mean, it's just like those people are around all the sets, yeah. So there's no complaining. There's no divas. Like, everybody's there to get it done.
7: Do you pick Ed Harris's brain? Do you do anything?
8: I did, yeah. I talked to him a bit because he went to Columbia, and my girlfriend just graduated from Columbia, but he also went to Oklahoma, and my grandpa played football for Oklahoma. He was there around the same time.
7: Okay.
8: And so we chatted ball quite a bit, which was cool because he played football at Columbia. He's a tough son of a gun.
7: Okay.
8: Yeah, I love him.
7: Now, Suze, you went to Columbia as well.
9: And she's when I was at Columbia, the guys that played football were not exactly what I would call a great football player. I think we had a...
8: He's probably the toughest record of the bunch.
9: Maybe he was maybe he's a holdover.
7: Different era.
9: From a different generation.
8: Different, yeah. Yeah, this was 60s. Yeah, maybe it was different then, yeah.
9: Yeah,
7: yeah, maybe so.
9: Because they were terrible when I...
7: So what do you pick Ed Harris's brain about? Like, what do you...
8: I mean, just I was just trying to soak everything up because he's,
7: Ed Harris.
8: He's Ed Harris, you know. It's everything. I mean, he just was...

0: he's just so tough. His exterior is so tough, but he's so gentle and so generous with, you know, it's just his advice on things. And he was, it was amazing, truly.
1: That's
0: working with
1: cool.
0: him and Annette Bening both. I mean, they're both.
1: They're legends.
0: Unreal.
1: No doubt about that.
0: Yeah, unreal.
1: And don't worry. I mean, at some point, any show as successful as this from Taylor Sheridan will most likely show up and put himself in a scene with his shirt off.
0: We can only hope.
1: That's what I mean, yeah. That's what happens, right?
0: We can only
1: hope. That's when I knew Lioness was going to be a hit. Oh, there's Taylor Sheridan in the stadium. There he goes.
0: Playing cards.
1: You know, they're playing cards.
0: Yeah, yeah.
1: You know?
2: Or driving a truck.
1: That's right. Shows you his day.
0: Yeah.
1: You know?
0: Hey, when you're as big as him, you can do it.
2: Barrel racing, you know? Something.
0: Absolutely. Right. Absolutely.
1: The way it works.
0: Yeah.
1: All right, let's get into it. So you're on a flight last night. Paint the scene for me.
0: Yeah, so I'm on a flight. I am flying from Atlanta, and I got the time incorrect. I thought that I was going to land and miss maybe the first quarter, but because of the time change of Pacific time and Eastern time, I'm on the flight during the game, which I was flying. All my buddies were at a bar watching this game.
1: Right, here in
0: Los Angeles.
1: And are they mostly Knicks fans?
0: Mostly Knicks fans.
1: Okay.
0: A lot of them went to NYU. They're big Knicks fans. They are from there. I just lived in New York for 2 years, so like I'm partial to that. But I just love ball in general. I'm from Arkansas, and we don't have any professional sports teams in any category.
1: Although, if I'm not mistaken, because you pegged it. I didn't know this because you spotted him on the Spurs sideline on the bench. Corliss Williamson is a Spurs assistant coach.
0: Oh, no way. I didn't know that.
1: I don't know if this now changes your allegiance.
0: It does. It does, because my loyalty is definitely to anyone from Arkansas.
2: It was 94, is that right?
1: Yeah.
0: Correct.
1: The 40 minutes of
2: which
1: hell.
2: Was like, which was like, who? I'm like, that's Corliss Williamson.
0: Yeah.
1: I didn't say who. I just said, I don't know if it is.
2: You look it up. Crazy for a
1: By
2: second.
1: The way, but the bottom line is, marry someone who can spot Corliss Williamson on a bench.
0: Hey,
1: okay?
2: Just saying, it's a bar.
0: He was a ball player. He was great.
2: It's a bar trick.
0: Yeah.
1: So now you're on a plane.
0: I'm on a flight.
1: Right.
0: I thank God Delta had live TV. Because I was losing my mind. When I got on and I saw games starting, I was like, oh, no. Because I thought I was going to have time. I thought I was going to miss first quarter.
1: Okay.
0: I'll make it there.
1: Sure.
0: But I'm not. Almost entire flight is this game. And I was bummed at first, but then I see they've got live TV.
1: Mm-hmm.
0: I'm fired up.
1: Yes.
0: I run to the bathroom at one point. I come back, and almost every TV in that place was on this game.
1: Yeah, it was.
0: You know.
1: Okay.
0: And the guy next to me and the guy next to me are both watching this. My whole row of people are watching this game.
1: Communal nature.
0: And so people are just screaming, you know, clapping and cheering. And, like, it was electric. It was insane. You know, but the first half, you know, you see people just, like, Knicks, you know,
1: it's mostly a Knick
0: mostly,
1: crowd
0: for sure.
1: On
0: absolutely
1: this
0: on this Atlanta
1: from
0: flight,
1: Atlanta
0: mostly Knick
1: to Los Angeles.
0: They got Knick gear on, they got hats on.
1: Damn.
0: Yeah,
1: okay,
0: yeah,
1: all right.
0: So it's a lot of Knick fans, but people are just, you know, at halftime are just headphones around. What are we doing? You know, just, they're upset.
1: Yeah,
0: and I did, you know, I like games. I mean, there's nothing better than game seven.
1: Yeah.
0: So I was partial to wanting a 2-2.
1: Okay.
0: But I love, that's maybe the greatest game I've ever seen. Like, that comeback was in some, I felt like this isn't, they're not out of this, you know? But I mean, what a finish. Like,
1: what a finish. So what was it like when OG put it in at 35,000 feet?
0: Erupting. Erupting, yeah, it was. I'm sure the pilot was like,
1: what's
0: going on back there? Are we all right? We good?
3: The pilot was watching too.
1: Oh, careful now.
3: Set him down back there.
0: Those things fly themselves.
1: The pilot
3: they
1: was, so you got to assume tape. The pilot thought maybe he was DVRing it. He or she will watch it when you land. Okay.
0: And also, when you're on the live system, and this is what's annoying too, and I know they got to do their job, but when they come on and make an announcement, audio cuts and everyone's like, hey.
3: Hurry up.
0: I don't
1: care that we're landing in 30 minutes.
0: Or what the weather's like.
1: What the hell? Yeah. Who cares? It's going to be... The heck with my tray table.
0: Yeah, we're good.
1: I want to hear Mike Breen on the call, man.
0: Oh, how good is a Mike Breen bang?
1: Oh,
0: I mean, it's just there's nothing better, you know?
1: It's the best.
0: It's the best. It was best. So it was beautiful. It was like all my buddies were annoyed I wasn't there, but I got to the bar after the thing. We still celebrated. We had fun because they were fired up and it was great.
1: Dude,
0: yeah.
1: Thank goodness you didn't get caught on a flight where you couldn't watch.

0: it.
1: I know.
0: But I do love that, you know, yeah. And it's pretty cool. Like you get the communal, like again, it's not a bar, although you maybe can have a drink or something like that,
1: yeah.
0: That you're sharing the communal aspect of it.
1: Yeah.
0: So you're from Arkansas, which makes you a Cowboy fan. Is that the through line here?
1: I'll start with college.
0: Okay.
1: I'm from Arkansas.
0: Yes, sir.
1: So I'm born a Razorback, mm-hmm. by nature, mm-hmm. You know, everybody in Arkansas are Razorback fans,
0: mm-hmm.
1: But my grandpa played for the Sooners in the 60s.
0: Okay.
1: He, jeez, you know.
0: You know, everybody's been playing football in the 60s.
1: I guess that's the thing, you know.
0: Okay. I like it.
1: So he played with Steve Owens, Heisman winner.
0: Oh, sure.
1: It was a great squad. Barry Switzer was one of his coaches.
0: All right.
1: Who he's introduced me to. I got to wear one of his cowboy rings at his house. I love Barry Switzer.
0: Okay.
1: He recruits, along with some other people, because there were a few Arkansas people in the mm-hmm. staff at Oklahoma. They recruit my grandfather to come play there. He plays there. And so my family is divided. It's a house divided because my mom's side are all Razorback fans. My dad's side is all Sooner fans, mm-hmm. which was easier when they were in separate conferences. Now that they're both in the SEC, it's gotten a little tough on me.
0: Mm. Where do you land?
1: Well, I land with the winners. I like Arkansas for basketball.
0: There's a guy in a Taylor Sheridan show right now.
1: And I like Oklahoma for football. Okay. They've been great to me. You know, I have connections to both, and it's tough. It's hard. It really is, because before it was a little easier. Now it's tough. But that also landed me as a Cowboy fan, mm-hmm. who our showrunner from season one of Dutton Ranch, mm-hmm. Chad Feehan, is also a big Cowboy fan.
0: Okay.
1: So we connected over that hardcore.
0: Well, and Taylor Sheridan, keep going back to him, obviously, he's at the top of the flow chart here. Yeah. He put Jerry Jones in an episode of Landman.
1: Who's an Arkansas guy?
0: He's an Arkansas guy. I know. Exactly. So is Jimmy Johnson.
1: Exactly. So is Jimmy Johnson. Of course. So they played together at Arkansas. So that there's a lot of Arkansas fans that are Cowboy fans. And my first NFL game was I went and saw Aikman and Emmitt Smith, like those Cowboys. And so that was, you know, I was always just my family was driving there and we would go. And I think my grandpa was on like the practice squad for 2 years with the Cowboys. I'm pretty sure. So.
0: By the way, words I've never said in my life.
1: He's big.
0: That's right.
1: He slept a lot more and ate a lot more than I did as a child. So did my brother. My little brother is huge.
0: Uh huh.
1: And sports are big to me. My little sister's boyfriend is also a college quarterback. Last year he played at Central Missouri D2. Mm-hmm. He reminds me so much of Trinidad Chambliss. He was co-freshman of the year, transferred to University of Central Arkansas. Mm-hmm. So he's playing there this year. They've got Florida State in September. Donovan Amalo is his name. He's going to be, if I could bet my career on the success of somebody, it's him. He studies harder than anyone I know. He works harder than anyone I know.
0: Okay.
1: I went and got some. He doesn't have any cards yet.
0: Look at you. You've made it in your back pocket.
1: Check out these. These
0: look at this.
1: Custom cards that I made of him. Look at these. How sick are these? And I left white boxes for him to sign it, you know?
0: Okay.
2: Smart.
1: All right. Made all these cards. I mean, I've got a lot of them. I've been designing, you know?
0: Do you want to show your Arch Manning cards?
1: You love them, yeah?
2: Oh, that Arch is going to buy me a boat one day. I'm telling you.
1: I got some Arch cards recently.
2: You
1: I think that's
2: just
1: a good
2: those
1: investment.
2: Out of your pocket, though, did you?
1: Oh, do what?
2: You got to keep them at a 10. You got to make sure.
1: I just made them. I got to get him to sign them. And then I'll get them graded.
2: Okay, you know? Gotcha.
0: These are, for the radio audience, these are already plastic protected.
1: Yeah, they're plastic protected. Okay. Yeah, this is at his old school. And then I've got a box for his new school at Central Arkansas where he's going to sign these things.
2: That's smart.
1: He's a beast.
2: Smart.
1: He studies film. We'll be at dinner and he's sitting there studying film. Like he's obsessed with the game.
0: Okay.
1: He's the best kid I know. He plays he reminds me of Trinidad, how he plays.
0: Right.
1: And I think he's going to be, remember this clip, because I think he's going to be huge.
3: Does he ask you to stay like 50 feet away from him? Like,
2: stop.
1: Why?
0: No, he's just
2: making a stalker joke.
0: You're a stalker.
1: Oh, I love him to death. He's the best kid I know.
3: I love it.
1: He really is.
2: Donovan Omalu?
3: You came prepared with these cards. That's fantastic.
1: Oh, yeah, yeah. Just always have them on me.
3: I think that's the best.
0: Fired up.
2: Yeah, Donovan Omalu?
1: Donovan Omalu.
2: Okay, I might need to get one of those cards.
1: Oh, you got to. Yeah, you got to. Let me get them signed. I'll send them to you. You guys will have one of ones here.
2: Love it.
0: We're going to have a whole flotilla of boats. All right, let's just brass tacks it. So how old were you when the Cowboys won their last Super Bowl?
1: Gosh, how old was I? Because that was in
0: 1995.
1: 95, I was two.
2: You have tremendous memories, I'm sure.
1: I was two.
0: That's the point.
1: It's been a long time.
0: People point out about the Dallas Cowboys, Hart Denton. That's what people point out. What do we think? What are we thinking here? What are we thinking about the 2020?

0: 6.
1: I liked the draft. Dallas, I thought they did good with the draft.
0: I think Caleb Downs is the real deal.
1: Yeah,
0: I agree with you.
1: I was really happy there. You know, I'm always optimistic. We just get, you know.
0: Here's what we're going
2: to
0: do.
2: Art, I was about to say, there's one way you can truly prove to us what you think about.
0: We play. This is going to be, you're going to love it. Here on the Rich Eisen Show, we play something called the win-loss game. When the schedule comes out,
1: okay,
0: tell fans to call in and we go game by game. And then at the end of the win-loss game, a final record gets spat out. And that's your prediction for the upcoming season.
1: Okay.
0: I must warn you, though,
1: okay,
0: Art Denton,
1: okay,
0: that you can get caught up in this thing. In the middle,
1: 18-0.
0: Wait a minute, I've just predicted no losses here. And then you're in the middle of it, got to be midstream it, okay?
1: Okay.
0: You're going to give him the flag? Wow, TJ, you've never given your flag to anyone.
1: Oh, my gosh. Yeah, of course.
0: Go.
1: Yeah, yeah.
0: Here we go.
1: Let's go, boys.
0: Here we go.
1: All right.
0: Let's get the schedule up here.
1: Okay.
0: We've called an audible and expect to do this, but since you're such a diehard Cowboy fan, Art Denton of Dutton Ranch, you could catch on Paramount Plus on Fridays.
1: Let's
0: what happens when the Dallas Cowboys open up the season at the Giants on Sunday Night Football? The win or loss? Just win-loss. What do you got?
1: Well, listen. I recently connected with Jackson Dart.
0: Okay. Ooh.
2: Okay.
0: Look at you name dropping.
1: Well, listen.
0: Okay.
1: I like what he's got. I like his swagger. I like his moxie.
0: Where's the butt?
1: That's our only loss.
3: Wow.
0: No, you're supposed to go game by game.
1: All right, all right.
0: Okay.
1: Okay, we lose that one.
2: I might have to take the flag back.
1: No, relax. We lose
0: the
1: that one.
0: At the Cowboys. What happens?
1: Oh, we win that one.
0: Okay.
1: Yeah, we win
0: then
1: that
0: Then you
1: one.
0: Go to Rio and take on the Ravens.
1: We win that one.
0: Okay, then you go to the Texans.
1: We win that one.
0: Okay, then you're 3-1, a short week. The Buccaneers come into the house on a Thursday night. Mm-hmm.
1: We win that one.
0: That's 4-1. You're at the Packers.
1: We lose that one.
0: Okay, 4-2. We're deviating from the previous script. Cowboys at the Eagles on a Monday night.
1: It's chaos over there right now. We win that one.
0: That's 5-2, home for the Cardinals.
1: Oh, that one's an easy win.
0: 6-2 at the Colts.
1: Easy win.
0: 7-2, home for the Niners.
1: Easy win.
0: 8-2.
2: I don't know about that one.
0: Home for the Titans.
1: Win.
0: Yeah. We dropped the easy big fun.
1: Oh, no, that's
0: okay. 9-2, Thanksgiving against the Eagles.
1: Oh, that's a big one. We win.
0: All right. 10-2, like Monday night against the Seahawks.
1: Win.
0: 11-2 at the Rams.
2: They got Myles Garrett now.
1: We lose that one.
0: 7, 8, 9, 10, 11. 11, you now have an 11-3.
1: Looking good.
0: Home for the Jaguars.
1: Oh, win.
0: Okay. And then you've got the Giants coming into your house.
1: Oh, we redeem from week one. We win.
2: Thank you.
0: 14-3. Art Denton. Susie's just dropping alcohol off there. Art Denton, ladies and gentlemen, has the Dallas Cowboys losing at the Giants.
1: Week one.
0: Losing at the Packers. And then losing at the Rams. And that's all. That's it.
1: Okay. What a season. What a season. Playoff bound, you know one seed.
2: You know what that means, Art. 14-3. You know what that means, right?
1: What?
2: Super Bowl.
1: That's what I'm saying. Things are looking good.
2: I like this.
1: Why do we even play the game, huh?
0: Why do we even play the game?
1: Just give them the ring. Let's go, boys.
3: Easy win. Easy win.
2: How about them Cowboys?
0: By the way, easy.
1: Easy.
0: 49, you don't hear easy win with the 49ers.
1: Oh, I mean, look, they're just shelling out, you know. We see how that's going over there.
0: Mm-hmm.
1: Get a hold of your wide receiver room.
3: Wow.
0: I guess that's the captain. Who's looking for an ass kicking? We just heard it.
1: Everybody. Yeah, I'm going to have some 49er players in my DMs, huh?
2: Oh, yeah.
1: That's all right. Forward him to Jerry Jones.
0: Oh, and for those people, at Art Denton, if you want to slide into Hart's DMs, if you play for the same.
2: Art, when this gets put on YouTube, they're going to say so many bad things about you, but that's okay, because the haters are going
1: to
2: hate.
1: That's all right. That's fine. I'm used to that as a Cowboy fan.
2: Yeah,
1: that's okay. Look what's going on with the Knicks.
2: It can happen.
1: Huh?
0: By the way.
2: How about them Cowboys?
1: Do you remember that? You remember that Eagle game last year?
0: That's it.
2: Yeah.
1: Down 21?
0: Yeah.
1: Remember that one? How'd that one finish?
2: Oh, we came back and won that game.
1: Yes, sir, we did.
2: We did. Yes,
1: sir, we did.
2: Yes, indeed.
1: There's a lot more where that's coming from this season. Not down 21.

0: one, but
1: you need to visit more often.
2: Yes, okay. I agree. You know what? You know who has this man's back? Cole Hauser, Kelly Riley.
0: Well, he's a Raider fan.
2: Cole.
0: He's a big Raider fan.
2: Cole came on this show years ago, yeah. And he flew that flag. Ed Harris, also part of the cast of Dutton Ranch, Paramount Plus. Every episode releases on Friday, and it airs on Paramount Network. Check it out. Hart Denton, at Hart Denton on Instagram as well. Great to see you, man.
1: I'm going to hit that with a follow.
2: Thanks for good.
0: I'll do this. I'll be back tomorrow.
2: Okay.
0: Can I be a regular on this? Can I get a desk?
1: Come sit by
0: There's
1: me,
0: one
1: baby.
0: Right there. There's an empty one.
3: Yeah, that one.
2: Have that one. Take a seat. Hart Denton here on the Rich Eisen.
0: Thank you, guys. I appreciate it.
2: Phone calls and more.
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13: 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Oh, boy. Manny in El Paso, Texas. Manny, do you need a hug, bud?
16: Buenos dias, amigos. ¿Cómo estamos todos?
13: What's up,
16: as a matter of fact, I don't need a hug, sir. I would want to give you a hug because you deserve this.
13: Hey.
16: You've been waiting for this moment for a long time. Yeah. Miss Susie somewhat teasing you with, oh, here's some more wine, love. How's that? No. Last night, the Spurs deserve to lose. And it hurts to say that because my wife is a Spurs fan. But when you're chucking up four threes, missing, deciding to chuck up four more, hello, what are we doing here? Wendy pointing to a skull, that's not his game. What is he doing? I can hear his voice. Oh, Mr. Robinson, Michelle Robinson, I'm in your head. Like how do you say, a baguette poking a hole through a brown paper bag. Oh, wow. That's not his game. What is he doing? And then OG's tipping. Yeah, I know it's World Cup time, but is that the new Mano de Dios moment like Diego Maradona? I mean, that's just me. And I have this question. New York buzz. I mean, right now it's Knicks fever. But how does this compare to the 96 Yankees when they returned to glory, the 94 Rangers when they hoisted the cup, or the Giants being the Pats in the Super Bowl two times? I said two times.
13: Nice.
16: Other than that, I just want to say farewell from El Paso. A high of 103. No chance of rain. No chance of snow. The Spurs took a blow. They pulled a Homer Simpson. They went dope. It's always a pleasure to talk to the effing folks of the Rich Eisen Show. That's my Anna Mansbach moment. Wow. It's all good day, guys. I love you guys.
13: Man, well done, Manny in El Paso. If we racked people, we would rack him. There goes Manny in El Paso, everybody.
14: Manny always comes correct.
13: Hey, so just to

0: reiterate what I said the other day. As Manny's like, where does this rank in terms of the way the city felt? He gave the Yankees finally winning the World Series after a long drought in 96.
1: Yep.
0: He mentioned the Giants beating the Patriots twice in the Super Bowl, right? And he mentioned the Rangers in 94. The only comparison.
1: For the Yankees.
0: Out of all, No, because you hate the Yankees.
1: I don't hate them.
0: Yes, you do. And if you don't.
1: My family are Yankee fans.
0: I got it.
1: I don't hate them.
0: Good enough in that respect, but the Mets fans were not rooting for the. They were rooting for the Yankees to lose. And they hate the Braves. They hated Chipper Jones. You hated. I mean, Mets fans hated the Braves.
1: That's why I was rooting for
0: They were
1: for
0: rooting
1: the
0: for the Meteor, to use the phrase that Chris Brockman likes using all the time. But no. The comparison would be the 94 Rangers. You know, and that's because if you're not an Islander fan, and there's not many Islander fans that reside in New York City. I mean, part of my upbringing was listening to Marv Albert on the radio calling Knicks games and Rangers games. And, you know, the organist would play just like always, like, you know, dun, dun, dun, dun, dun, dun, dun, and you go, whatever, you clap and you say, let's go, you know, your team or what have you. They would chant Pot Van Sucks for Dennis Pot Van.
1: Yeah.
0: Okay, Pot Van Sucks. The other blue seats, which is what the upper deck of the top tier of Madison Square Garden, they would say the most vile things towards the Islanders. Everyone hated the Islanders in New York City, certainly when they won all those Stanley Cups in a row, the famed drive for five. I hated the Islanders. Most everybody in New York City did. But again, the Knicks and the Rangers count Yankees, Mets, Jets, and Giants fans all amongst their fan base. And there's hardly any other team in New York City outside of the Rangers and Knicks who could say that. Because any Yankee fan that says, I root for the Mets when the Yankees don't win, is full of it. Or they're not really a Yankee fan. I said that. And the same thing for the Mets about the Yankees. And the Jets and the Giants don't have that same rivalry, but again, when the Knicks and the Rangers do what they're doing, the city has a palpable pulse and energy to it. Just stop acting like morons after they win. That's all.
1: Yeah,
0: I saw somebody threw something at Wemby as he's going back to the hotel. Come on now.
1: So
0: you ruin it for everybody when you do that. But other than that,
1: have your fun.
0: Orange and blue skies, baby.
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1: Hey, what's up? 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Are you at home? Where are you? 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OMG. 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Are you with your ex? You better text me back. I'm waiting outside your house.
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3: Psst. Hey, over here.
4: What?
3: Right here, on the side of the house.
4: Who said that?
3: Look down. I'm right at your feet.
4: Wait, the basketball?
3: Yes, the basketball. Right down here, where the kids left me a long time ago. 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
3: 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You said, now kids, you have no excuse not to go outside and play.
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4: 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Oh, wow. 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
3: Easy. I'm ticklish. 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
14: 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Dutton Ranch star Hart Denton. Still to come. Bengals head coach Zach Taylor. And now, it's Rich Eisen.
18: Number 3 of the Rich Eisen Show is on the air. We just had a fun first 2 hours of the program, I guess, unless you're a Spurs fan. reliving last night's game, not really what you want to do on a Thursday, I'd imagine, or any other day that ends with a Y, maybe for the rest of your basketball rooting lives. I will just say this, after talking about it with Chris Webber and then with all of you at 844-204-RICH, number to dial, the future is so bright for the Spurs. I just kind of feel that if the Knicks don't get them here somehow, some way, the Spurs will have arrived.

0: arrived ahead of schedule, and they're just giving you glimpses of the difficulty of the future. Although, and I ask everybody, if you missed it in hour one, to go to our podcast version of the show. All 3 hours available every day on our through the Rich Eisen Podcast Network, as released by our friends at ESPN, or the Disney Plus page, where you could check that our show out all 3 hours when we're done, or our YouTube channel. Chris Webber came on the show in hour number one and thought the loss by the Spurs last night will change the way Western Conference teams think about the Spurs in future years. From people like Sam Presti, who says, you know, he loves Chet Holmgren. If he thought about getting rid of him, not to do so, and that other players in the Western Conference will just look at the guard play that they saw in the second half last night and say, these people are beatable. Mitch Johnson's beatable. I mean, that was an interesting comment in hour one. We also had Hart Denton, the actor from the show Dutton Ranch, the hit show on Paramount Plus, Dutton Ranch. He's just delightful. He played the Dallas Cowboys win-loss game. The head coach of the Cincinnati Bengals, Zach Taylor, is joining us in less than 18 minutes' time. Good to see you over there, Susie Schuster. How are you?
1: Great to be here.
0: Jason Feller in his spot. TJ Jefferson, candles lit. Hart was a breath of fresh Cowboys air. Good Lord, he was... He said the Cowboys are going 14-3.
2: Yeah, I told him to brace himself for all the negativity on the YouTube page once this video gets posted. But it's
0: I don't know. I mean,
2: because haters are going to hate on him.
1: Also, his name is such a perfect Taylor Sheridan.
2: Yeah, Hart Denton.
0: Yeah,
1: Hart Denton. I was like, is his real name like Jerry? Like, you know,
3: Smith.
2: That's a good question. Like, is that his real name?
0: I doubt it is. But I don't know. I mean, it's a popular young man from Riverdale in 13 Reasons Why. I don't think there's going to be a lot of hate for him.
2: No.
0: He just strikes me as a very likable fellow.
2: Was.
0: 844-204-RICH is the number to dial. Some football stories. Let's get into it. So Patrick Mahomes has a new contract, everybody. He's got a contract extension. Brett Veach and the Chiefs have cultivated this caper. Look at them all. Smiles. Why not? It's a good day in Chiefs Kingdom. You know, the word extended is behind him. It's interesting because it is an extension. Pizzade might be the other word that would be better behind him. He's got a new deal on top of what he's currently making. And I believe the new money kicks in 2027. So that's what's the contract extension we're talking about. From 2027 through 2033, the new deal runs.
4: Pay that man his money.
0: Do you want to guess? Have you seen the story?
2: I did not know this.
0: Have you seen the story, Suze? You've seen it. Okay.
1: Yes, Brittany's going shopping.
0: But
1: he's not.
0: So you're the Price is Right.
1: You want to? Brittany's hitting the internet.
0: Yes, she already hadn't. do you want to guess Price is Right? Closest without going over how much money he's going to, he's slated to make between now or next year and 2033.
2: So this is an extension. So we're not counting the original 500.
0: That is correct.
2: Right?
0: Yeah.
2: Like $350?
1: That's cute.
0: Jay, have you seen the story?
3: I have not.
0: All right, you want to go for it then?
3: I'm going to say $1 because they're going to go over.
0: The idea is,
3: yeah.
0: If you thought he went over, $1 means you're going. Okay, whatever. Forget it.
3: Chair dumped.
0: No, you were under. You were under.
3: Right.
0: $504.75.
2: Oh wow.
0: $1 million is the money he's going to be making from actually 26 to 2033. So there you have it.
1: That's sweet.
0: Well, with incentives, if he hits incentives, $522.25 million, so he can actually make more.
2: That's over a billion contracts?
0: Beginning in 2027, when the new money begins, so the new money does begin next year, the deal averages $64 million per year, which is more than the DAC, $60 million. So we finally got a new,
2: respectfully
0: a new average annual value.
2: Respectfully to my QB, I mean, it's Mahomes, so...
0: So there you go.
2: It's probably still underpaid.
0: And so congratulations to him, Patrick Mahomes, everybody. That's a new deal. It's great. He's done a great job as professional and then off the field as a father and husband. Andy Reid was quoted as saying, you get the whole package there.
2: You know, a lot of times we get these numbers in and your first instinct, Susan, is to be like, what? You hear Mahomes' numbers and you're like, oh, yeah.
1: Okay. Yeah, that makes sense.
2: All right. Yeah, sure.
1: But it is just a stupid amount of money. I mean, that is amazing.
0: He's worth every penny.
1: Yeah.
0: He's worth absolutely every penny. So that's the Patrick Mahomes latest right there. Sean Payton's got a new contract. Sean Payton's got a new contract. Oh. New 5-year deal. The old Dan Patrick line.

0: that terms not disclosed and nobody's around to pry. Terms not disclosed. New 5-year deal for Sean Payton. He's now under contract to be the head coach of the Denver Broncos through the 2030 season. George Payton, the other Payton, spelled differently, the general manager, he's under contract there for the 2030 season. So the Broncos are all set. Bo Nix will be the health and everything else. He'll be the quarterback in the 2030 season, and Sean Payton's going to be making a run there in Denver. So that's AFC West news there. He's not calling the plays this year offensively. He's given up play calling. We're going to see how that works. See how long that lasts. But we'll see what goes down in Denver. And that's the AFC West has got Jim Harbaugh, Sean Payton, Andy Reid, and now Clint Kubiak is the newbie, along with Fernando Mendoza. We'll see what the Raiders can do there. So that's some news.
1: Fernando.
0: And we've been focusing a bit on the Browns quarterback situation. Shedeur Sanders spoke yesterday. So did Deshaun Watson. Deshaun Watson said he's a changed individual. That's what he said.
1: Let's hope.
0: Well, he's got 1 year to prove that he's changed enough to be the quarterback of the Browns now and for the future. And Shedeur Sanders, as you know, Todd Monken came out and said that it's either going to be one of these two guys. He didn't mention Dylan Gabriel having a shot to be the starter, because he was asked, Monken was asked, when's he going to name the number one? And he basically said, I might not. You know, because neither guy has played well enough to be named as such or poorly enough to be kicked out of that running. He likes them both, is what he said.
1: Did he mention the number?
0: I ask about which number?
1: He would ask him about the number 8.
0: Oh, yeah, no. Shedeur Sanders was asked about Todd Monken and his relationship with him.
2: Seems like something familiar I was used to. It seems like a guy that I'm real familiar with. So I enjoy it. You know, I definitely like his expectations he has for us, and it gives you no choice but to be great or to get out the way. You know, I think it's just that simple.
0: So are we to understand what he's referring to as Dion Monken? Todd Sanders?
1: That's interesting.
0: Dion Monken. We got to get Prime on the show to say your son's saying that his coach reminds him of you. Yeah. That's what I'm assuming that's what he's referring to.
1: It's the only way I could take it.
0: Well, who's the only other coach he's had?
1: Since,
0: you know, you left high school.
1: Last year.
0: Well, was Dion his coach at Truth? Was he at Truth? I'm trying to wonder how long Dion was coaching.
1: I think he did, didn't he?
0: Yeah. Until he handed him off to Stefanski and now Todd Monken.
1: So we're sure he's not talking about that coach, though, right?
0: Stefanski. I'm assuming that's what he's talking about. Dion Monken, which would be a great name for Todd. who was asked again.
1: Dion?
0: Was Monken asked? It looks like he was asked if the fact that he hasn't named a clear starter, or there's no clear starter that's his clear cut now, has been a problem for him. Oh, baby. Isn't it?
3: Oh, I don't see it that way. It would be if I didn't think either one of them were capable of starting. It would feel different if I didn't feel like their progression hadn't gotten to this point where I think they both can start and play winning football. I'm convinced of it. And I'd say it if I didn't. I mean, I can't decide now because I think both have earned the opportunity to continue to compete once we put the pads on.
0: I think he's got a lozenge.

0: It could be some sort of a drop. I don't know. Can you imagine asking a coach, why aren't you naming a starter right now in June? And then you're like, if you don't know the difference between Shador and Deshaun right now, isn't that a problem? No, it's not. Not by any stretch. The only problem, this the only person for whom this is a problem is Dylan Gabriel, because he hasn't been mentioned once.
1: Well, also though, Rich, I think...
0: And he lost his number to Jared Verse, right? Who appears to be just the body snatcher.
2: It's like, where's QB8?
1: Let's be honest, though. It's a problem for any coach if you don't know who your quarterback is in June. Like,
0: really? The Vikings don't know who it is.
1: That's a problem.
0: Listen, would you rather have a quarterback who you're giving a $500 million extension to coming off of a knee injury because you know who he is already? Of course. Would you rather extend a head coach because he was the one who's like, yeah, Russ ain't it. We got to trade him. We got to get rid of him. And we're going to draft Bo Nix. And we're gonna get ahead of the game with Bo Nix. And the rest of this franchise is going to get ahead of the game, even though Russ is still on our balance sheet as if we're paying him franchise money. We're still going to make the playoffs in both years, including being the one seed in one year. Would you rather have that? Of course. But if you're not one of those folks, would you rather have two guys that you're happy with and you think you can win with? Listen, you know where I think this is going, and you know I'm a Sanders caper, right? I cape for Dion and Shador a lot.
1: Sure we do.
0: I think at the end of the day, they're going to see Deshaun Watson and go, all right, you came back from your Achilles. We put so much into you, so much grief for the decision that we've made, rightfully and also just internally. We're going to see what we got in you before we move on. And then if the first half of the season doesn't go well enough, they're going to be like, then we need to see what we got in Shador, because boy, do we have draft choices up the you-know-what over the next few drafts, including the quarterback-heavy one next year.
1: True.
0: You know that's the way it's going to go. I think. Turzo in Iowa, all rise. Let's take one of our favorites and long-timers. What's up, Turzo? How are you, sir?
3: Hey, what's up, Rich? Hi, Susie.
4: Morning.
3: Hey, Rich, I was on your side last night. I had the Knicks at -1.5, and I'm sitting there, and they go down by about 15, I believe. I get a hold of my guy, say, hey, can I get the money line on the Knicks right now? Mm. Lo and behold, that 29-point lead happens. My girlfriend's sitting there kind of looking at me, and she's kind of doing the exact same thing that Susie was doing for you. Need another glass of wine, babe.
0: Oh, nice.
3: You know, and she pats me on the top of the head and says that she's going to bed. Well, lo and behold, I end up waking her up because I was screaming and yelling like nobody's business as well, too. And so, Susie, I would love to see the video of Rich, because more than likely, it'd probably be very similar to the way I was jumping around this last night, too.
4: Well, that can be arranged. That can be arranged. So we'll have to discuss this offline. Yeah. I'm not sure that we can air it on Disney+.
3: Rich, that was an amazing game. And you know how many kids are going to be named OG Anunoby here in probably the next 9 to 10 months?
0: You're going JB Smoove on us here. Yeah, you know.
3: 100% I am.
0: Yeah, you and I were in the same boat, although I was just 1.5 bottles of wine in the bag. That's it. But I'm glad you switched to the money line. Oh, Brockman had the Spurs money line in his wild futures. So he missed. He thought he had that one in the bag and then didn't. I'm wondering if he swapped that out towards the end of the game. But thanks for the call, Turzo. Appreciate it. That's Turzo and I.
3: Appreciate you guys.
0: You got it.
1: All right, man.
0: 844-204-RICH, number to dial here on the program. Let's take a break because coaches are usually spot on time. When we come back, Zach Taylor of the Cincinnati Bengals is next. This is the Rich Eisen Show.
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15: What is that like for you, Zach Taylor?
16: Oh, you're right. It's that combination. You've put in a lot of the legwork leading up to that. You've talked about it. You've planned for it. And now it's helping the guys get in the right call and letting them go execute. I've been on both sides of it, back-to-back years, AFC Championship game. One time we came through and we won, went to the Super Bowl. The other time we didn't and we lost. And so I know the feeling on both sides, the agony of defeat and the joy of the victory. And so it's fun when you come through. Those are moments you never forget. I'm watching the fan reaction. That's a part that you probably take for granted, you know, the effect it has on your fan base and the community. So that was really fun to watch. You know, I'm not from New York. I'm from Oklahoma. But it was fun to watch that fan base get to enjoy that.
15: Well, and then just one last, swing here at this conversation that we're having and the through line between what you, Zach Taylor, Cincinnati Bengals head coach, do and what we saw last night with Mitch Johnson and Mike Brown, Spurs, and Knicks coaches trying to draw up plays. Do you, like, how collaborative are you with Joe, with Burrow? And do you when you make a suggestion, do you try and read his body language, his face, to see if this is something he's into, along with the rest of your staff that's in a huddle like this?
16: Yeah, it doesn't happen quite like that for us all the time with a huddle, you know, on the last play of the game.
15: Right.
16: So a lot of it has to happen during the game plan phase or conversations during the season. But there's certainly moments in the game where maybe I got two calls and I'm going to give Joe both calls. Which one do you like the most? Because ultimately he's the one that's got to go out there and execute it. So two calls as a coaching staff, we've decided are good for the situation. And which one does Joe like, you know, and it's not always the last play of the game, but sometimes it's pretty critical moments and you want that guy to feel at his best, like he's going to go execute it. And Joe usually gives us great feedback on that.
15: I'm sure he does. And let's jump into that part of the world. Cause I mean, in all honesty, every Bengal fan that I speak to and come across, they're just frequently concerned or top of mind is Joe Burrow's happiness. And is he happy? You know, you're laughing right now, Zach, you know, is that accurate? Is that an accurate way to look at it or no?
16: I mean, I can understand. He's a primary focus for everybody that loves our team, but we get to see him every day behind the scenes. So we know who he is and what his personality is and get to see all sides of him. So I love working with him. He's had a tremendous offseason. He's brought a lot of energy to our team over the course of this offseason. We've made some great additions, I think, that have fired everybody up.

0: up, including him. So we're just excited. We've been putting in the work. There's a lot of urgency amongst our team. There's a lot of excitement amongst our team in our locker room. And he's obviously a big part of that.
1: And I we'll get to those changes in a second. But and I know I'm hitting the way back machine several months, but some of his comments at the podium last year where he seemed to be very pensive about life in general and happy. Did you have a conversation with him after those comments to dive in to what he was referring to? Or did you know what he was referring to when he said those comments?
0: I mean, you know, he sits in here every week and we have a lot of conversations. So for me, that was between him and the press conference that he had that day. Mm-hmm. We knew what we were getting every day when he was in the building. We were getting his best and he gave us a lot of confidence to go out there and win. So I didn't have too much concern about that. He's been awesome this offseason. Our team has been awesome and we're trying to get the season underway.
1: Yeah, I mean, in his comments at the podium over the last several weeks, he seems to have given the Joe Burrow thumbs up to the maneuvers that were made by the front office, certainly to shore up the defensive side of the football. When did you find out that it was possible to flip your first overall selection for Dexter Lawrence in New York City?
0: Zach? That's a good question. I knew it was a possibility, you know, probably in the week leading up to when it happened. I was actually in Chicago. I'd flown out that weekend to go watch my son play basketball. Mm-hmm. And so I was in Chicago when I got the news and had to turn around and catch a flight back so I could go greet Dexter. But that was great news to get. I was fired up to get it. We were hoping it would come to fruition, but a lot of those things, sometimes they don't. There's a lot of excitement internally and then it doesn't work out and you just move forward. But I was fortunate that, you know, our organization was willing to give up the 10th overall pick, which is a big deal for a known quantity that's going to come in here, provide leadership, really give our defense, our team a boost. And man, he's been awesome to have around the building and the way he works and certainly gives us a big advantage over there on the defense side of the ball.
1: Can you give me any details of what the ripple effect has been or what you hope it to be for him from the center of that defense to have such a, obviously it's a team game, but for his presence and for this aggressive maneuver to have been made, what the ripple effect has been?
0: Yeah, he's a foundational part of any defense he's going to be part of. He's a foundational part of this team. So I think when our team sees, oh man, it's the Bengals are willing to go do that for us, to give us a piece like that, now we got to live up to our side of it, you know, particularly on offense. We're going to go score some points and let these guys tee off with the lead. And so adding a guy like Dexter, adding a guy like Jonathan Allen, Brian Cook, Boye Mafe, a lot of these guys we've added on that defense side of the ball have given us a lot of energy and excitement. And now we just got to match that with the work we got to put in and be ready to go play these games and find ourselves some wins.
1: All right, I'll just come straight through the front door. And I know the words that I'm about to use might be infused, but do you feel like you've fixed that side of the ball, Zach Taylor?
0: We put ourselves in a really good spot. You know, I've been through a lot of seasons where expectations are high and you think you got it, but you got to put in the work to be able to do that. And I really like our team chemistry across the board. I really like it on that side of the ball. I think we've added some real veteran leadership with a lot of the guys we have. And so that's not only going to infuse it into the team, but it's going to help bring along a lot of the young guys on that side of the ball that we're really counting on to continue to take the next step. So I just like the blend of experience we have over there. And I'm really excited to see that group come together and make some plays for us.
1: How much do you think Cassius Howell is going to fit in here, your rookie, that your first draft choice because of the foul? Oh, I guess, yeah. Again, Dexter Lawrence was your first draft choice, but your first rookie draft choice in this past draft. How do you think he's going to affect things for you?
0: Time will tell, but if, you know, our excitement for getting him in the draft, the work that he's put in so far since he's been in our building, whether it be in the meeting room, on the practice field, the energy he brings every single day with who he is as a person, if all that holds up, then we've got really high expectations for him because so far so good with him and really enjoy being around him. And, you know, so he was somebody that we unanimously were excited to add to the mix. We were excited he was there when we got him in the second round, and we've got a lot of expectations for him.
1: And then Takario Davis, defensive back out of Washington, you think he's got a shot to crack your lineup here? What do you think, Zach?
0: I do. I think Bobo comes in and competes and

0: immediately provide some depth for us. But he had a good career there at Arizona and Washington. And so he's fit in really well. He's picked it up quickly. He's got a lot of length, you know, so he's unique that way with his build, with his speed and his length. And so he's a good addition we got to the mix, and he'll be thrown in there to compete with all of our other guys. But love his personality, love his work ethic, and now we'll just see how it fits out for us as the season gets going.
1: I mean, again, Zach, I know you're not in the narrative business. That's my business. It's not yours. But the narrative is your defense slices off a touchdown, if not a little bit more, off of the average points yielded, and your offense is just healthy. You're ready to go. You're ready to go back to SoFi, just like the last time the Super Bowl was here. Zach, is that a fair narrative?
0: I would love that. That's a great outcome, and I'll buy that all day. I think we have the right pieces. It all fits together really well for us, and we just can't underestimate the chemistry aspect of things. And so that's what our team is really working on right now. It's been great energy, like I've stated, but these guys got to get to know each other. They got to want to play for each other. They got to understand each other. And that's something you can't just draft a guy, trade for a guy, sign a guy, and it's going to fit. You got to really put in work to that. And I've been proud of the way that the guys have done that so far. There's still work to be done, but that's a big piece of getting to where you want to go is these guys loving each other and wanting to play for each other, and we're heading the right direction that way.
1: How does Joe get in the middle of that? Tell me something about him I don't know or people don't know.
0: I think Joe's really gone across the ball and gotten to know these guys, especially some of the new acquisitions that we've added here. He's really spent time getting to know them. He's done a good job with the rookies, coaching those guys up and helping them understand the expectations when you play for us. So, you know, it's I think he's done a great job from a leadership standpoint. And he sets the tone with his work. You know, so even if he didn't say anything to anybody, he's out there working every second. Every player on our team, every coach on our team sees that guy trying to outwork everybody in every aspect. And so that's the role you want from one of the top leaders on your team. And Joe certainly has taken that ownership and provided that for our whole team to see.
1: Yeah, and he's just got that burning desire to want to win that his outward demeanor just belies, to be honest, you know. He's, from what I see and what I hear, he's just got, I keep mentioning guy's name, and I know it's thrown around like manhole covers, like a Kobe type of way about him that just don't get in his way. But he's so cool with his other demeanor. Am I off on that, Zach?
0: Or he's confident in who he is. You know, he doesn't feel the need to be who other people want him to be or what the expectations are. He's right. Very genuine. He's very comfortable in his own skin. He wants to win championships more than anything on this earth. I strongly believe that. And there's a lot of great players in this league. There's a lot of great quarterbacks. I know that no one in this building would trade him for anybody. You know, he's the right person for us, and we know that he can take us where he wants to be, and so we just got to put in the work to get that done.
1: What did you think of your schedule? Got any thoughts on it?
0: Well, I knew all the opponents, and I knew where we were playing them. So that part's always checked out first. And,
1: right. You like the week six bye? The week six bye? We like this? We don't like it?
0: That's what our bye is, so we love it.
1: All right. That's the way it felt for us, so we love it. What a coaching answer you gave me, man.
0: We'll start with we open at home, and okay. I love that. So that's about as far. You know, obviously there's some logistical stuff that I have to work through as the head coach, but week one at home, love it, and don't need to see beyond that.
1: What are the logistical things you're referring to?
0: Well, going to Madrid, you know, just all the bye hitting where it does, going to Madrid. Those are all fun things. I'm happy that I got to deal with all that, but that's just for me to worry about. And the team gets to focus on playing Tampa Bay at home in Paycor in front of our fans that first Sunday of the season, and we'll be fired up to do so.
1: All right. So you're coming up with a plan about when you're going to Madrid? In all seriousness, like, is it one of those things, or are you going to go there all week? Do you have a decision about what you want to do? Just go last second? Right. Like, what is that what you're talking about, logistics around that?
0: That's exactly what I'm talking about. You know, so it's, you know, those are the things you didn't know really until about a week before the draft, a week before the schedule came out.
1: Right.
0: Whether we were going to get that international game. And so it's been fun. You know, that's an exciting one for us to take our brand internationally and go play against a great team like Atlanta. So I think our guys are really fired up to go do that. And we're working through the specifics of when we'll go. I know we've sent some people out there already this week to go scout it out for us and get us the best information we can. But that's going to be an exciting opportunity for the Cincinnati Bengals, and I'm glad that they selected us to go out there.
1: Do you speak Spanish, Zach?
0: I took Spanish. Okay. That doesn't mean I speak Spanish. Okay.

0: but no, listen. But you know this. You're probably you're a coach. You can get better. You can just get better. Just, you know, like, just work on a couple things to just, like, throw out there when you get to the podium. If you drop out, like, some really fluent Spanish, that would be amazing. You should do that.
1: That's what the phone's for. You know, that's, I'll take my phone behind my phone on me at all times. If I get in an interaction, I'm stuck in, and I'll just dial it up on whatever app they give me before I go over there. But don't, Rich, don't point on me spending a lot of time learning how to communicate before I get over there.
0: Okay, very good. Last one for you. And again, I know this is not your lane, but I'm going to do it anyway. Last time you were in SoFi in the Super Bowl, there was a specific individual who played for the Rams, who I know you know very well, having been part of that organization, that kind of wrapped things up in a way you didn't like. And it looks like, what do you think? You think Aaron Donald might be back out there again, Zach? You hearing these rumors out here in Los Angeles? You hearing about
1: it? Yeah, don't worry about that. You know, Rich, if we don't play the Rams this year, if we
0: yet,
1: happen to play.
0: Yet.
1: We're in
0: right.
1: Rich, if we're in the Super Bowl, you can put together an all-star team of all the greatest players to ever play, and we'll go play them. You know, so that's a problem down the road that I can't wait to have to solve. But right now, it's not my problem, and so hopefully we're dealing with that in February.
0: Okay, and so then let me get the flip side. You happy you don't see Myles Garrett twice a year now, Zach?
1: Yes, I am. And they added a great one in Jared Verse. I mean, I won't. I know that he brings a lot of problems. Myles Garrett is, you know, the most dominant player in the NFL. And so we've seen enough of him over the years. And so now he's out in L.A., and so we don't have to deal with that anymore. But I do have a ton of respect for Jared Verse through the draft process and watching him from afar. And I know that they got a really good young player, and he'll pose a lot of problems as well.
0: Yeah, I'm sure you're going to have to deal with you'll be looking for number eight on that film when you do see the Browns. But do you and Burrow share a moment where you're like, hey, man, did you hear about the Garrett trade? You hear about that? Did that happen?
1: Yeah, we don't have to give all coach speak. You know, it's yes, we were in practice when we heard that. A couple smiles, you know, because he's caused us a lot of problems over the 7 years I've been here, you know, and six for Joe. So he's somebody you got to worry about on every single snap, where he's going to be. And he's put himself in a great position to be a great player.
0: So you're saying the rep after you found that piece of news out during practice was extra crisp? Is that what you're saying? That first rep was spot on extra crisp after hearing that news, Zach?
1: I can't remember how the next rep went, but our guys certainly found out about it pretty quick.
0: Thanks for the time. Really appreciate it. Get your rest now that, you know, I heard that you popped back away to watch that finale last night. My gosh. Always a pleasure catching up with you, and we'll chat again in soon, I hope. Thanks again.
1: Sounds great. Thank you, Rich.
0: You bet. That's Zach Taylor, the head coach of the Cincinnati Bengals here on the Rich Eisen Show. Okay. I'm telling you, everybody, every Bengal fan is just like, is Joe happy? Is Joe happy? Tell me Joe's going to be happy. He says Joe's happy.
2: Yeah.
0: He's meeting with the rookies. He's getting ready to go. Let's do this here on the Rich Eisen Show. Kyle in Florida. Let's take his phone call right here on the program. Kyle, you there?
3: Yes, sir. What's going on, Rich?
0: Kyle, did you like what you just heard?
3: You know what, man? I'm pretty excited. I'm pretty excited about this season. Given our defense the past couple of years, I mean, it can't get much worse, right?
0: Well, I just want to say this. Playing the win-loss game is always a frequently dangerous endeavor because you might think your team is particularly better than not. Very rarely do we play it with somebody after having heard an entire conversation with the head coach of the team they're playing the win-loss game for. So, Kyle, are you ready to do this right now?
3: Yes, sir, I am.
0: All right, here we go. Kyle in Florida on the Rich Eisen Show right after listening to an entire interview with Zach Taylor playing the win-loss game for the Cincinnati Bengals. What happens week one, home for the Bucks?
3: Home for the Bucks. We're going 1-0 this year, buddy.
0: Then you're at the Texans. What happens then?
3: Texans. I wonder if that defense is going to get the best of us, but I think we take them. I think we take them by a field goal.
0: All right, 2-0 at the Steelers.
3: Steelers, we're going to lose the first one to the Steelers, Rich.
0: 2-1 home for the Jaguars.
3: That's a win.
0: 3-1 at the Dolphins.
3: 3-1 at the Dolphins. We're taking that one.
0: 4-1 at the Ravens.
3: 4-1 at the Ravens. I think we're going to split with the Ravens too. Let's say 4-2 right now.
0: And then you're home for the Titans.
3: That's a win.
0: 5-2, the Madrid game we just talked about against the Falcons.
3: On the road, I think

0: The boys are going to show out and give us a W there.
1: 6-2, back home against the Steelers.
0: Now we're into November, right? This is when Joe starts cooking. Let's go. We're going to go win there. We're going to split.
1: 7-2 at the Commanders on a Monday night.
0: No scary Terry taking us off in the back of the end zone. We're going win on this one.
1: 8-2, home for the Saints.
0: We always lose to one horrible team. But it's not going to be this one. We're going to win.
1: Wow, what an okie doke. 9-2 at the Browns.
0: At the Browns, no Miles. We're going to sweep the Browns this year. Let's go.
1: 10-2, home for the Chiefs.
0: Home for the Chiefs. God, I love these games. These are always the best games. I think Patrick is coming back with a vengeance. I'll take a loss there.
1: Okay. Now you're at the Panthers.
0: This be the one. This is the sneaky one. You know what? I'm not going to get. I'll try not to jinx too much. I'll take a random loss there.
1: All right, you're now 10-4 at the Colts.
0: Colts win.
1: 11-4, home for the Ravens on a Thursday night. Short week.
0: Home for the Ravens. We're going to split. Now Joe's cooking. We're taking a win there.
1: All right, 12-4, and you said you'd sweep the Browns. 13-4, Kyle.
0: Let's do it.
1: In Florida. Thank you for the call. That's Kyle in Florida. Was that Trask? Was that Kyle Trask? Okay. All right. There you go.
2: 4-4. That wins, right?
1: All right.
2: Rich, that wins the division?
1: I think 13-4 would win the division. Certainly since what they would sweep the Browns. He says they'd split against... he said they took both against the Steelers, huh? So... No, he said they'd split. 4-2 would be a 13-4 and 4-2 in division, I think, wins it. While the world watches the stars of the FIFA World Cup, Hyundai has its eyes on the next generation of talent. The future stars who are already turning heads at age 14, because next doesn't wait for an invitation, and neither do we. Hyundai's always moved the future within reach. We did it when we made advanced safety standard on every vehicle and engineered EVs with ultra-fast charging capability. And we're still doing it every day. The future isn't some far-off concept. It's already here. Next starts now. Hyundai, an official partner of FIFA. All right, Sue's got up during the middle of that interview. I was wondering where she was going. She came back. She went through a wardrobe change.
2: Yeah, I was like,
1: that's next. This is the Rich Eisen Show. Don't you dare go anywhere for a stirring finale, hopefully on par with Game 4.
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0: 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NMLS 6968-91. All right. Here's the latest example that, Susie, you can pull off whatever the hell you want to pull off whenever you want to pull it off.
1: Doesn't make any sense.
0: I mean, Taylor Swift wore her Stevie Nicks, K-N-I-C-K-S, t-shirt last night. And I guess you were so inspired. There it is, along with the Haim sisters, who open up for her on the new on the Eras Tour. Is that what it was?
2: Yeah, they were amazing. Okay.
0: I thought Gracie Abrams did that.
2: She did that too.
0: Okay, great.
1: Why do you know that, Rich?
0: Because I am the father of the number one Swifty I know, Xander Kip Eisen, who, when he saw that she was there and he saw that Scooter Braun is behind her and he deserves to sit behind her because he's, I mean, he used words that should not be used in referring to other human beings, unless you know the relationship, I guess, between Taylor and, well, let's focus on the t-shirts. Susie Schuster, what are you wearing right now?
2: I am wearing an amazing t-shirt my friend Joe had made this morning for me. Okay. Joe Fischow, by the way, is his company.
0: Okay.
2: And I'm going to give him a shout out. JoeT-shirts.com, because he's like 10 minutes away from here on Manchester. Okay. And I started cold calling this morning. Joe is at a game in Vegas, a high school football game. And he said, don't worry, I'll have this taken care of you. And I'm just saying, Taylor, here I am with you. I'm repping your look.
0: There you go.
2: Who doesn't love the edge of 17? Like, let's go.
0: You know who's also repping the look?
2: Yeah.
0: Felly, do you have a t-shirt too?
3: Ew.
1: Wow.
2: Knicks are on the edge of a championship, and we're on the edge of 17.
0: Look at you.
1: There you go.
3: I got to stop eating all these donuts you're bringing is what I'm seeing.
0: Oh, is that what it is? You got on. What is that? You got one for Teach?
1: I ain't wearing that.
0: Why aren't you wearing it?
1: Appreciate it. No thanks.
2: There come it is. On.
3: So we don't all. Be this, afraid. This makes me a Swifty.
0: Hey, yeah. I just wanted to know that I didn't.
3: Right.
0: Of course, you give me the one with the stain on it.

0: Just want everyone to know this is not mine.
1: Just because you're going to stain it later.
0: Exactly
1: anyway.
0: Right. Give me the one already. Okay. You got one for Xana, I imagine.
1: Yeah, of course.
0: Okay, good.
2: Yeah, he can have this one.
0: All right.
2: Appreciate it.
1: You're welcome, TJ. Joe, for sure.
2: But I ain't wearing that.
0: You've been bing-bonging. You thought Nixon 6 and all that stuff, but you still won't wear a Taylor Swift-inspired Stevie Nicks t-shirt?
2: Come on. Absolutely not.
1: Come on. They're so cool.
2: I do have a green Stephon Marbury Knicks jersey that I'd only wear on St. Patrick's Day when I used to DJ.
0: All right. Who knew there was such a history?
2: Oh, yeah.
0: No idea. Are you wearing that for women's sports now as well?
1: Well, let me give you a little tease. We are talking about Time's 100 Most Influential List.
0: Okay.
1: All of the women that are on it.
0: Mm-hmm.
1: And I'm picking somebody who is not on it.
0: Okay.
1: And that is a tease.
0: Okay. I asked you about the t-shirt. Are you wearing
1: it? It's part of the tease, Rich. Okay. All right. My God, it is part of the tease.
0: Oh, okay.
1: Teasing something that is coming up on women's sports now.
0: Okay.
1: 3 o'clock on Thursday.
0: Okay.
2: Well, Suze, I think the tease is already gone. I think we all collectively are thinking,
1: Eastern. Oh,
2: she's talking about...
0: I don't know. All right.
1: Well, you'll have to tune into the show to find out, won't you?
0: Who's on it?
2: Yeah, who's on it? Who's all on it?
0: What do you got?
1: Carlin Pickens,
0: mm-hmm.
1: number one pick in the AUSL.
0: Okay.
1: And it's Colleen Wolf and... Calm down, TJ.
0: Okay. Careful.
1: Good Lord. And then you can wolf whistle all you want for Corey Close.
0: Okay, very good.
1: Champ is back.
0: Corey Close is back on the show as a guest host. She's
1: and
0: been awesome.
1: Renee Montgomery is zooming in from Atlanta because we miss her. So the squad will be complete.
0: Well,
1: there are teams around, but we got some squad.
0: My goodness. I mean...
2: I can't believe you got these t-shirts made so
0: quickly. Yeah, she did.
1: TJ, how do you doubt me?
2: Rich.
1: I like to get stuff.
0: Angel Reese, by the way, didn't she go 17 and 17?
2: 17 and 17.
0: Yeah, yeah.
1: We might be talking about Angel Reese and where she stands with all-time rebounds. And by the way, there's a board we have made up for the show. I think it's got like five guys and Angel.
0: Minnesota Lynx are electric sliding their way to 10 wins. First to 10 wins in the W. Yeah.
2: That's going to get exhausting if they keep winning. They got to do the slide.
1: Slide's taking longer and longer every week as they keep winning and winning and winning. But
0: what's more likely? The Lynx keep sliding or you slide into somebody's DMs that's just been mentioned already on this program?
2: Stop it. What's wrong with you? What's wrong
3: Stand
2: with
3: back.
2: You, man?
0: I don't know.
2: Why would you slide a DM when you have someone's phone number? I mean, that
0: sliding.
2: Doesn't make sense.
0: Let me just say this.
1: We're on Disney Plus, Rich.
0: Let me just say this. Let me just say this, okay? You, Suze, as the co-coach of the Dogs of the famed Goldie League here locally, won a championship.
1: Yes, we did.
0: You just won the championship this past week. Corey Close was nice enough to surprise you on our anniversary.
1: Unbelievable.
0: To show up and watch you do that.
2: Corey Close came?
3: That's awesome.
1: He came.
0: Yeah, and everybody was losing.
1: So nervous to coach with her there.
0: She was coaching with Corey Close there.
3: That is so
2: I wonder how annoyed she got. Like,
0: no, she saw it and she... You were dialing
1: scored off of a blob. I'm like, that's our play. That's the play.
0: Baseline out of bounds play.
2: Yeah.
0: So if you win a championship as the coach of our daughter, on the heels of Michigan winning a men's natty in basketball, and then the Knicks win for the first time, basically since I can remember.
2: Gross.
0: I might retire as a fan of basketball. I mean, just hang it up in the rafters.
2: Or you could be not a football guy anymore. You're a hoops guy.
0: No. I don't think you can get any better than that in the span of two and a half months.
4: Eisenpalooza.
2: Your favorite teams and your daughter?
0: And now I've got a new t-shirt with a stain on it.
2: With a stain on it.
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6: I'm Christine Lisi. The Hurricanes likely star Brandon Bussey in net in a pivotal Game 5 of the Stanley Cup Final tonight versus the Golden Knights, 8 Eastern on ABC. Bussey got the start in the Game 4 win, which tied that series 2-2. Spurs center Victor Wembanyama maintains his team remains resolute in the aftermath of their historical collapse in Game 4 of the NBA Finals when they blew a 29-point lead in a 1-point loss to the Knicks. San Antonio's down 3-1 heading into Game 5 Saturday night. ESPN NBA analyst Jay Williams.
7: I think what we've seen from the Spurs are a 1,000 self-inflicted wounds throughout the course of this series. And I think it's not only on the players, I think it's also on the coaching staff. They also had a timeout to give that one particular time as well, right? Mm-hmm. So very young team, 21, 22, 23 years old.
6: Game 5 Saturday, 7:30 Eastern ESPN Radio, 8:30 Eastern ABC. Baseball, a month after undergoing an elbow procedure, Tigers ace and two-time Cy Young Award winner Tarek Skubal returns, starts Saturday against Cleveland. NFL Broncos signed coach Sean Payton to a new five-year contract. Denver's gone 32-19 in his three seasons with two playoff appearances.
8: Hey, it's Michelle Smallman, and coming up Friday, yes, the Spurs blew a 29-point lead. Yes, they're down 3-1, but I'll tell you why I still believe that the Spurs can win this series. It's on Sportsman, like 6 a.m. Eastern, right here on ESPN Radio, ESPN2, and ESPNU.
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9: This is Freddie and Harry.
11: So my number 2 down, let's go to the WNBA. And let's go to the lovely state of Connecticut, where Freddie Coleman resides. Also, Eric Hammond. Also, Rene Canales.
10: No, Rene's from New York. He would never say he's from Connecticut.
12: Yeah, that's confirmed, but I'll say
10: Canales. He's just visiting. He's not.
11: He's up there right now, though.
10: He's not renting with an option to buy or no. Mm-mm. New York through and through.
12: I'm just here chilling.
11: Mr. Rene Canales.
10: He's here for a short time, not for a good time.
11: Go, go, go.
12: Vamanos.
11: He said, I got to go.
9: This is Freddie and Harry.

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It is the Afternoon Cool, known as Freddie and Harry, and we is here. He is Harry Douglas. 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
0: HD, I'm going to cede the floor to you. I'm not going to ask for an explanation. I'm not going to ask for analysis. I'm not going to ask for any kind of reasons what happened last night involving Game 4 of the NBA Finals as the Spurs had a 29-point lead in the third quarter, less than 9 minutes to play, and we all woke up this morning and said, that didn't happen, that the Knicks win this game by 1 point to take a 3-1 series lead and one of the all-time instant classics, not just in that building, but in any building in the history of the NBA playoffs and maybe in recent memory in sports.
6: Freddie Coleman as shocked and in awe that I was last night with the comeback by the New York Knicks and the manner that it happened in as well too. I don't think anybody in the world is more shocked than my 6-year-old son, Princey, a.k.a. Harry Douglas V. When my son went to sleep last night, the San Antonio Spurs did have that 29-point lead. So baby boy stayed up a little later than normal. Uh-huh. But it's okay. They're not in school. They're just doing camp right now. So, hey, it is what it is. When my son woke up this morning, his TV is on in this room, so he immediately is watching SportsCenter. He came downstairs and he threw his hands up to me, Freddie. He said, Dad, the Knicks won? I said, yes. They came back and won. He threw his hands back up and he said to me, how? The Spurs were up 29 points. Like, how did the Knicks win?
0: Man.
6: I said, son, I don't have enough time in the world before you got to go to camp to let you know how the Knicks won.
0: Amen.
6: I don't have enough time. Not only was my son in shock, so my grandmother's at my house as well, too. And you know, grandma not staying up all night watching no damn basketball game. She gonna try.
0: Right.
6: But she fell asleep. Freddie, grandma comes downstairs. Grandma said, Lord have mercy. What them folks didn't did? I said, Grandma, you talk about the Knicks and the Spurs? She said, yeah. She said, how'd that happen? I said, Grandma, I don't have enough time today to let you know how it happened. I said, but if you tune in to Freddie and Harry from 3 p.m. to 7 p.m.
0: We'll try.
6: We're going to try to tell you everything that transpired in that ball game. But two people in my household, my son and my grandmother, very, very shocked at the comeback of the New York Knicks last night, being down 29 points in the third quarter. I watched the entire game, Freddie Coleman.
0: So did
6: my
0: I.
6: wife would tell you, when I woke up this morning, I was in disbelief. I didn't really believe it when I went to sleep last night.
0: Right.
6: I thought I was dreaming. I have no player in the fight now, but I thought I was dreaming. But when I woke up and I seen, like, if you're watching on ESPN Plus right now, OG Anunoby beating to the beatbox, the Aaron Fox, in the layup that he tried to do, and then making a horrible foul at half court, I said, wow, the New York Knicks, man, they fought. And Freddie, remember if you was following the group chat last night, what did I tell Shannon when he wrote in the message? I said the Knicks just have to remain calm and chip away at the lead. And that's exactly what they did last night.
0: They've been there before in terms of coming back from deficits. I saw a stat yesterday that said in the last couple of years, teams that have been down by at least 20 points in the last couple of years are 4-71. The New York Knicks are 5-3 during the same time in the last couple of years. And my dad, Freddie Coleman Jr., felt the same way that your son, Harry Douglas V, felt, because my mom just gave up. And she doesn't watch Knicks playoff games anyway. She gets too emotionally invested like I do, and she can't watch. It's just too much for my mom, Maddie Coleman, to have to deal with. So as soon as the game was over, I said, I got to call my mom. Me and my wife, Denise, sitting there, and we couldn't believe what we saw. And I called my mother. I said, hey, Mom, the New York Knicks came back and won that game. She goes, wait a minute. They were down by a lot at halftime. She goes, I know your dad stopped watching it. She goes, Freddie. He goes, what? She goes, the Knicks came back and won. He goes, no, they didn't. His exact words.
6: Thought she was playing a trick on him or joking with him?
0: Completely. He said, no, they didn't. And I told my mom, I said, turn to ABC or ESPN right now. And my dad turns, he goes, I'm not going to say the words after that, what he said involving the Knicks coming back to win. Whatever you

0: want to say about a collapse, comeback, all of it matters. All of it is fair. But it comes down to it. There is no easy answer to how that happened last night and what we saw. Right, Jalen Brunson of the Knicks?
1: It was a lot. And just happy we found a way to come away with a win. We got a lot to learn these next couple of days, but our mentality has to be 0-0 the way it's been. It has to be that way. And I feel like us moving forward with that mindset can really benefit us, but there's nothing to celebrate. It's not over yet. Not even close.
0: When they had Jalen Brunson post game inside the NBA with Ernie Johnson, Charles Barkley, Kenny Smith, Shaquille O'Neal, and Draymond Green, the first question to Jalen Brunson, Ernie Johnson, was, how did you guys do this? And he just went, he didn't know. He didn't have an answer. And then he moved on to say, we're very fortunate, but we got to get past this and move on to game five. But HD, the first 4 seconds, he was just like my father and just like your son. And millions of people out there that watch that going, I don't know. We don't know. And as a Knicks fan, I can't just say, I don't know, I don't care. Because if I'm the MSG Network today, if I'm the program in charge of that, I would have that game on loop starting at 6 in the morning throughout Friday, throughout Saturday until game 5 at 8 o'clock Eastern time. Because all the special and non-special, we still have not been able to wrap our minds around what we saw with that 29-point collapse / comeback involving the Spurs and Knicks in game 4.
2: And I love the transparency from Jalen Brunson, because when you're in the moment and you're trying to come back from being down 29 points, you're not actually seeing the way it's happening. You're just playing the game. You're trying to play great defense. You're trying to force bad shots, but you're trying to be as efficient as possible offensively. And we got to tip our cap to Jalen Brunson. I can't remember the caller yesterday when he said, oh, no, Harry, you're wrong. Jalen Brunson can't shoot the basketball like that. You can't be like hell. You better rely on your number one guy throughout the playoffs, especially in the NBA Finals. Jalen Brunson had the same amount of shot attempts last night that he did in game 3, 25. And you want to know what kept them afloat a little bit before I even get to OG. Jalen Brunson in that second quarter, Friday, he had 15 points.
0: Yes, he did.
2: So although it was a blowout, Jalen Brunson still was able to make baskets. In the third quarter, Jalen Brunson had 8 points. And then when you needed him the most in the fourth quarter, he scored 9 points. So back to my original point. Don't sit up here and tell me that the best player on a team in the NBA Finals, he's shooting too much. There's no such thing. We're going to live by the sword. We're going to die by the sword, Freddie Coleman.
0: Absolutely.
2: And I trust Jalen Brunson, who had 36 points last night, 7 assists and 5 turnovers. 5 rebounds. He barely had turnovers. Let me see how many turnovers he had.
0: He had 3.
2: He only had 3 turnovers.
0: Only 3 in 44 minutes of play.
2: That is a solid performance from your number one guy in game 4, in which if that series it ends up tied and the Knicks don't come back and it's that blowout fashion, man, going back to San Antonio, that was going to be a tough one. Don't get me wrong. Game 5 is still going to be tough.
0: Absolutely.
2: But being up 3-1,

0: And the first guy, too, was De'Aaron Fox of the San Antonio Spurs. And he probably thought, I'm going to make this layup, make it a three-point game, even though time and space were on their side to run around the clock a little bit, take some of that time off. OG Anunoby never gave up on that play. He gets the block shot. They get the ball back. Then De'Aaron Fox, I don't know if he was instructed to foul, but based on Mitch Johnson's reaction on the sidelines, the Spurs coach, he didn't want that to happen because the Knicks would scramble. They were going to have to take a timeout anyway. That foul by De'Aaron Fox at the half-court line on Jose Alvarado allowed the Knicks to reset and get in position to get the kind of shot they wanted. But even when they got the shot from Jalen Brunson with De'Aaron Fox and Victor Wembanyama guarding him closely, always on the inbounds play, if you don't guard the guy inbounding the basketball, he becomes the most dangerous guy because now he has a free reign to go wherever he wants. OG Anunoby was open, and Jalen Brunson decided to take the shot, 4.2 seconds left. He didn't stand around to decorate the court. He flew, was able to get to that point before the defense could block him out and get in front of him. And with a tap and a shot and an in at 1.2 seconds for the ages, Karl-Anthony Towns deflects the ball. They tried to get it to a well-designed player, Stephon Castle. But him tipping the basketball kept that layup from happening. The Knicks win it. OG Anunoby, what say you?
1: It feels cool. I mean, everyone's pretty excited. I'm excited, too. I'm excited, too. We're all excited. We're enjoying it right now, but we're just focused on the next game now.
0: It must be wonderful to be OG Anunoby, HD, and go through the world with patient eyes. Mm-hmm. Everybody is collapsing around each other, either whether it was Spurs fans or Knicks fans, people going wee all over the place, and OG Anunoby, the hero of Gotham, he goes, that's what I do. That's who I am. Everyone's excited. Doodle doodle D.
2: You love it though, Freddie. You love
0: but that's his personality.
2: Yes,
0: that's who he is.
2: You love a guy like OG Anunoby who's 6'8", can do a lot of different things on the basketball court for you. And in actual reality, he is a matchup nightmare for any opposing team because he's a two-way player. But he's Johnny on the spot. This is the guy on the roster that has won an NBA championship with the Toronto Raptors. And he's played like it all playoffs long, and especially in the NBA Finals. If I had to take an MVP right now of the finals, it would be OG Anunoby.
0: No doubt.
2: Hands down. With what he's been able to do offensively, he was guarding Victor Wembanyama in the fourth quarter as well.
0: No, he guarded De'Aaron Fox, guarding Stephon
2: Castle.
0: He's guarding everybody.
2: Johnny on the spot, but... You know, you look at his numbers, 33 points, 7 for 9 from the 3-point line.
0: And 5 for 5 in the fourth quarter.
2: But also 6 for 6 from the free throw line when you needed him to go up there and make his free throws. 11 points in the third quarter, 8 points in the fourth quarter, hitting time at the time, big time baskets from the beyond the arc. And like you mentioned, Jalen Brunson shoots that basketball. How many people normally just sits there and just watches it if it's going to go in or if it's going to bounce off the rim? Not OG Anunoby. You talk about getting downhill. Boy, he got downhill so fast to make sure that they had an opportunity. And what the San Antonio Spurs didn't do early in this series, that is go ahead and get up a quick shot and not be your shot, be the last one and the game is over, the New York Knicks were able to do. Yeah. And OG Anunoby got the tip in.
0: For those who didn't see the play, or if you've seen clips, if you've seen highlights, you have to recognize the genius what Harry Douglas just said about OG Anunoby. He, at the inbounding the basketball, was literally 33 feet away from the hoop, goes towards the middle of the floor, changes direction, then gets mid-air, gets mid-evil in the atmosphere. The ball goes off the back of the rim, times it with his eyes and his hand, tips it in within the space of 2.5 seconds. I keep telling people all the time, pro athletes, male or female, are not from planet Earth. We talk about Victor Wembanyama being an alien, justifiably so, doing what he does 7-for-4. That was alien-esque when a guy at 6'8", built like an NFL outside linebacker at 6'8", 235 pounds, literally going from point A to point B in a short amount of time, elevating and detonating, and then the ball goes a certain way to his right. His eyes track it. He tips it. It goes down the rope with 1.2 seconds left. And then I give the Spurs a lot of credit. Mitch Johnson dialed up the right play. But another alien-like maneuver happened from Karl-Anthony Towns at 7 feet, getting just enough of a fingertip on the basketball to derail that play. And even with all of that, Stephon Castle, if he got a clean catch, there are no guarantees, HD, that he would not have missed that layup because he was in position. I tell people all the time,

0: pro athletes, special pro athletes, are not from planet Earth. We saw evidence of that time and time again in this ball game. San Antonio making those alien-like shots in the first half, and the New York Knicks doing alien things, led by Jalen Brunson, OG Anunoby, and all those other, Jose Alvarado as well, doing that in the second half.
1: I love the chemistry of the New York Knicks as a basketball team right now. Josh Hart had a moment in this ball game league, man, in which a lot of people, if that game goes a different direction, they're going to be criticizing him today. But Josh Hart is very, very thankful that OG Anunoby had his back, because he had a wide open layup that he missed.
0: Mm-hmm.
1: And here's Josh Hart on how OG saved him a lifetime of regret.
2: This game was crazy. Like I said, you know, I got a special shout out, you know, for OG, man, because he saved me, at least for this game, a lifetime of, you know, regret. So, yeah, man, shout out to him.
1: Rene Canales, I hope you ready.
0: Oh, he's ready.
1: Because OG Anunoby.
0: He's ready. Mm-hmm.
1: And Jalen Brunson,
0: mm-hmm,
1: and Mike Brown, from a coaching perspective, he has everybody riding around the city of New York that's a Knicks fan feeling like this right here.
3: I'm from New York, New York. And you know I'm all about big chips, baby. I'm from New York, New York.
0: Wow.
1: Freddie Coleman, I can only imagine what it's like in New York City right now.
0: Mm-hmm.
1: Quite to the point, I wish I had shows in New York all week long. I wish I had shows in New York last week, this week, next week, whatever week.
0: Right.
1: Because the city is hotter than a tamale right now. And it's because of the togetherness of this basketball team. Think about how close all four of these basketball games have been.
0: Absolutely.
1: Games 1-4.
0: Yep.
1: It could have went either way, but yep, the team that is the most veteran, the team that knows how to close at the end of basketball games, is the team that's up 3-1 in this series right now, and they're one win away from clinching an NBA championship for the first time since 1973.
0: David from the Steel City in Pittsburgh at 888-729-3776. Dr. David, what in the heck happened last night at Madison Square Garden regarding Game 4 and that comeback slash collapse involving the Knicks and the Spurs, David?
4: Oh, gosh. Well, first off, I mean, not to curve the question, but love, Freddie, man. Love you since back in Freddie and Fitz.
0: Appreciate you.
4: But Freddie and Harry, number one show right now on a radio station.
0: Thank you.
4: Yeah, so the craziest thing is, so my dad called me this morning, right? He's up in Texas, and he's like, I fell asleep on the couch yesterday, and Spurs were up 29 points, and the first thing he did was call me. He's like, what the happened? I said, let me give you two words. De'Aaron Fox.
0: Ooh.
4: He said, what does that mean? I said, look up 5 seconds. Basketball 101, all you got to do is hold the ball for 5 seconds. But Freddie said something really important. He said that athletes are not from planet Earth. So I got to say, Obi-Wan Kenobi came through, fly out from the sky, and put that down.
1: That's a great point from David in Pittsburgh. That is crazy. Freddie, you know, I'm honestly.
0: Yeah.
1: I'm sitting here.
0: Mm-hmm.
1: I still.
0: Yeah.
1: I'm in disbelief at what my eyes witnessed last night. For as long as I live, Freddie, for as long as you live, we will never in our lifetime witness what we witnessed last night in Game 4 of the NBA Finals. Greatness on the New York Knicks side in the second half. You talk about collapsing in the biggest moments.
0: Mm-hmm.
1: From a coaching perspective, from the main attraction of Victor Wembanyama, and also from De'Aaron Fox. I don't know. And then everybody else who just wanted to, you know, launch threes.
0: Yeah.
1: I don't think we will ever.
0: Never.
1: In our lifetime.
0: Yep.
1: See some nonsense on one side.
0: Uh-huh.
1: And greatness on another side in one ball game, in one half.
0: Yeah.
1: That we witnessed last night.
0: If that was a Broadway play, it'd win every Tony Award in 2027. What we saw last night involving that Game 4 part of 2026. We cannot have one of our favorites, Eazy-E Eric in New York, longtime suffering Knicks fan like I am. E Dizzle, what in the name of Willis Reed happened last night at Madison Square Garden involving our Knicks winning against the San Antonio Spurs?

0: Okay, Brady, first of all, how you doing, brother?
1: A lot better than better than the third quarter when it was 9 minutes to play. I can tell you that right now.
0: I know. AG, how you doing, man?
2: I'm doing great. I'm still trying to fathom everything that happened last night, E. I really am.
0: Yeah, well, one thing. I never give up on the team. I'm going to watch to the end because I feel they're going to make a run. I said they the way they were playing, it couldn't last. And HD, you made a good point about getting a shot up because when on game two when Wemby waited to the last second, you don't have time for, you know, a rebound, you know, another putback. Another thing, give Coach Brown credit. Mm-hmm. He adjusts as we go along. He put in Alvarado. That was the key to getting that ball moving, getting Brunson freed up. So, I mean, listen, this team is, because we've been through so many heartbreaking losses. We earned this. We earned this comeback. Especially when we went through last year with game one with the Pacers. So, man, orange and blue skies, man, it's not going to be easy, but we're going to close them out and we're going to win this title. Okay? I'm just thankful, man.
2: So I'm glad he brought up Mike Brown and his coaching decisions, because I thought one of the brilliant moves that he made was saying, hey, I'm going to go to two little guards, yeah, Jalen Brunson and Jose Alvarado. Just the energy from Jose Alvarado. And guys, all eight of his points that he scored last night.
1: Fourth quarter.
2: Came in the fourth quarter. Mm-hmm. He had two huge threes and also two more other points. 6 + 2 = 8 if you went to kindergarten in the right elementary school. It's only self-explanatory. But just how infectious he was, being a pest defensively, it was the right move. And I love when coaches can say, you know what?
1: Yep.
2: I trust this player, because the coach that they had last year wouldn't have made that decision.
1: Yep. He would not have gotten off the bench, Jose Alvarado. No question about it. By the way, Jose Alvarado and Jalen Brunson, it was the first time they played in the backcourt at the same time last night. They hadn't played 1 second together, regular season, preseason, because he wasn't there. He's with the Pelicans. And in the postseason, Mike Brown said, what have I got to lose? We're already getting our butts kicked anyway. And Jose Alvarado, like you mentioned, HD, two big threes, that little whirly bird maneuver he did, the loose Julius Campaign in the lane to get that layup that got the crowd really enthused. We're still trying to figure it out. And we're going to need your help at 888-SAY-ESPN, 888-729-3776. He is Harry Douglas. I'm Freddie Coleman. It is the Afternoon Cool, known as Freddie and Harry, presented by Progressive Insurance. We're going to talk to a Spurs player who's part of the championship team back in 1999. Can he explain exactly what happened to the San Antonio Spurs last night? 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
6: 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Some argue that high school athletes who play one sport all year long have a better chance of landing a lucrative pro contract. 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Of the 32 players drafted, 22 also participated in high school track and field. 19 also played basketball. Some also played baseball and lacrosse. 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
1: Honey, isn't it amazing?
2: What?
1: The sacrifice, the dedication, the grit. I mean, they really set an example, don't they?
3: 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Today's high school athletes are truly special.
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1: The officials.
3: Oh.
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1: Yeah!
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1: I'm Christine Lisi. Critical Game 5 in the Stanley Cup Final on the way tonight. Golden Knights, Hurricanes in a series tied up 2 games apiece. 8 Eastern ABC. Hurricanes expected to star goaltender Brandon Bussey. Texas Attorney General Ken Paxton sent a letter to Big 12 Commissioner Brett Yormark notifying the league it would be exposed to substantial liability if it takes action against Texas Tech quarterback Brendan Sorsby. The conference's executive board met today to discuss its options on Sorsby, declared ineligible by the NCAA for betting on college sports, but was granted a temporary injunction by a judge on Monday. ESPN college football insider Pete Thamel.
2: This is complicated. They're going to have to tangle legally with both Jeffrey Kessler, the state attorney general, and obviously Cody Campbell, the Texas Tech mega booster who has endless millions. I've been told by sources that the tenor from the Big 12 is one of strategy and not emotion.
1: Kessler is Sorsby's attorney. Former Raiders receiver Henry Ruggs denied parole nearly 5 years after killing a woman in a drunken crash in Las Vegas. The 27-year-old was sentenced to 3 to 10 years in prison in 2023.
3: Hey, it's Evan Cohen. Coming up Friday, we'll get you ready for Game 5 of the NBA Finals. Can the Spurs regroup after blowing a 29-point lead? Plus, we'll react to the Stanley Cup Final. It's on Sportsman Mike, 6 a.m. Eastern, right here on ESPN Radio, ESPN2, and ESPNU.

0: Plenty of Knicks fans are singing that song that they thought they would never sing when the Knicks are down by 29 points with less than 9 minutes to play in the third quarter of Game 4. He is Harry Douglas. I'm Freddie Coleman. It's the Afternoon Cool, known as Freddie and Harry. Thanks for joining us on SiriusXM Channel 80, as well as tuning in to that smart speaker to play ESPN Radio. 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Denard in North Carolina at 888-729-3776. Denard, we've tried, but me and AC have given up. What happened in the second half of Game 4 of the collapse slash comeback involving the Spurs and the Knicks?
1: Well, Harry, it's my first time calling you. You've been the best show on the radio. I've been a big fan.
0: Appreciate it.
1: And I couldn't believe it, because it was like, how did this happen? I mean, this was similar to what the Pacers did in Super Bowl 51 and what the Celtics did in the NBA Finals in 2008 against the Lakers in Game 4, similar to that when they were down by 24. But let me tell you, Jalen Brunson, he's about to win a championship. OG, man, he played lights out, and these fans had never left. No one went to bed that night. It was crazy. I mean, I'm just so proud. My father's a big Knicks fan. When I told him they won Game 4, he jumped out of bed and was like, what? No. It was crazy, but it was just unbelievable. The Knicks, they show no quit. This was unbelievable. Just like that Cavs series in Game 1, they never gave up, and they just kept believing they found a way to do it. And this is a comeback that's never going to be duplicated ever again.
2: So, Freddie, I would also add, like, the level of composure and calmness that you have to have, being down 29 points while also displaying urgency, because you don't have all the time in the world, has to be on display as well. And that's exactly what we've seen from the New York Knicks. Just, you know, the first half was a disaster.
0: Mm-hmm.
2: And I tweeted this, and Freddie, I wrote it in our group message as well.
0: Yes, you did.
2: Mike Brown talked about the officials, right, after Game 3. And remember, I said, be careful what you ask for, because Carl Anthony Towns will mess around and have 2 fouls in the first quarter. And lo and behold, within 2 minutes of the ball game, Carl Anthony Towns had 2 fouls. So that immediately put Mike Brown in a scramble situation. Mitchell Robinson had to play earlier than normal. He gets to huffing and puffing.
0: Yeah.
2: You have to go to other guys and just try to buy minutes and buy time, because you don't want to just, you know, go in disarray with your rotations, because you also need your main players to be fresh at certain moments. But Jalen Brunson played 44 minutes last night. Mm-hmm. He understood, in order for that comeback to happen, he couldn't sit down in the second half.
0: No.

0: had to play every single minute because every single possession offensively mattered, especially when you're down 29 points.
1: Been in North Carolina. Spurs collapse, Knicks comeback. What say you about what happened or what you did see or did not see in game four, Ben?
2: Hey, guys. Long time, first time. I love listening to your show. I listen to it every day.
1: Thank you, bro.
2: I just wanted to say I don't think on paper it is a shock, but they're in an inexperienced team. They had a horrific season last year. They haven't experienced this much pressure. They had a somewhat easier run to the finals. They had a grueling seven-game series against OKC. I think they're just out of gas. So I don't think it's a talent issue. The coach has a lot of work to do. It's a young team. I think they're going to be back better than ever next year, but I just don't see them winning another game in this series. I see it being wrapped up by the end of the week, but you can fault them, and I know it's shocking on paper, but if you look at any other experienced young team in any other sport who's made a historic run with being that young and that talented, the pressure inevitably gets to them. And so I think just being on that large of a stage, they weren't in the playoffs last year. They're not used to running through three series. They're not used to going into the final with a seven-game series. So I think it's just inexperience. I think they have the yips, and I think they'll be fine next year. But devil's advocate, I want to fault them, but I just, you can't experience that level of collapse unless you've actually experienced that before, and I think it's going to help them more next year.
0: So I push back a little bit, and here's why. You have a guy in Luke Kornet who's won an NBA championship with the Boston Celtics. You have a guy in Harrison Barnes who was on those Golden State Warriors team who's played a lot of basketball as well. You have a guy in De'Aaron Fox who you would have traded for to help calm down these other young players when things get sporadic. I would have loved to seen Luke Kornet or Harrison Barnes on the sideline. And for me, guys who have skin in the game, you don't always have to be out there on the court. But in that huddle,
1: right,
0: in those type of moments, I need to see you active. I really do, because when Carl Anthony Towns got in foul trouble, Freddie, when Mike Brown had to go to someone else, Carl Anthony Towns was damn near at the scores table.
1: Yep.
0: Coaching up the young player, the big that he brought in the game.
1: Ariel Hartford.
0: This is what they're going to do. Make sure you watch out for this. Everything was in unison with the New York Knicks. See, I don't need no veteran player when things are spiraling out of control
1: right,
0: to just be sitting there on his ass. No, that's the moment that I need you to be vocal, and I need you to make sure you help this young ball club see certain things that we're seeing from the sidelines.
1: I hear what you're saying, but I'll push back a little bit on Ben's point. It was not an easy series, even though they beat the Portland Trail Blazers. That was a grueling series at times.
0: It wasn't easy versus Minnesota, either.
1: It wasn't easy versus Minnesota. That was a six-game series. That was 2-2. We know the kind of hardship they had to deal with being down 3-2 to the Oklahoma City Thunder. I'll push back a little on that. But here's where I'll sort of hear what he has to say in terms of veteran leadership. You have to have the right veterans. I know Luke Kornet has a championship ring. I know Harrison Barnes has a championship ring, but they weren't key components to those teams. It's one thing if you're like a sixth man or a key contributor. Luke Kornet's a backup guy, a good backup guy. But even his coach didn't trust him because he yanked him out of there in the third quarter and put Victor Wembanyama back out there. Players see that. Players understand that. Yeah, it's nice having you here, Luke, but can I really go to you? Harrison Barnes, nice guy, decent player, but can you really go to him and say, okay,
0: good people.
1: Home food people, honest people. But at the same time, you can't go to Harrison Barnes, okay, what did you see when you watched Steph Curry and Klay Thompson, Draymond Green? That's not going to fly with the younger guys. So the leadership they need had to come from within. And a big part of that has to involve their coach and the guys that are leaders. You can only get so much from a veteran who may have been there, but was more on the outside looking in than on the inside looking out. He is Harry Douglas and Freddie Coleman. Thanks for joining the Afternoon Cool, known as Freddie and Harry. Keep weighing in about Game 4 and what in the hell happened to Madison Square Garden on the Freddie Harry call-in line at 888-SAY-ESPN, 888-729-3776. How do the Spurs recover from putting themselves in this position of being down 3-1 when two of those games could have gone the other way? This is ESPN Radio, the ESPN app, and don't you dare forget about us on ESPN+. 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

0: last night, especially in the third or fourth quarter, that game four between the New York Knicks and the San Antonio Spurs. It is the afternoon cool, known as Freddie and Harry. Thank you very much. He's Harry Douglas. I'm Freddie Coleman. Thanks for joining us on Sirius XM Channel 80, as well as tune in. Always tell that smart speaker. They'll play ESPN Radio. This whole Spurs dynasty got started against the New York Knicks back in 1999, where they beat the Knicks in five games of the NBA Finals. A guy who was an unsung hero, I think, hit every shot in that series, and I still can't stand him, I know he's a good guy, is Jaren Jackson Sr., who was on a San Antonio Spurs team back in 1999 as an NBA champion. An absolute pleasure to bring him in to talk about the Spurs. And last night, he joins us here on Freddie and Harry. Mr. Jackson Sr., what did you see last night? Because we're still trying to figure out what happened with a 29-point lead turned into a comeback for the ages for the New York Knicks.
1: I think everybody's trying to figure it out, man. I couldn't sleep. I must admit, I was as into it as if it was 1999. And I just, I feel for the young Spurs a little bit, but I have much respect to the Knicks. It was an incredible game. No one will ever forget it. The tip in by OG. Mm-hmm. Where were you when the tip in happened? That's what's going to be said. And I was in San Antonio with some friends watching the game, man. So it was an incredible game, but hey, unfortunate for the Spurs.
2: I also feel like San Antonio, the way they played in the first half, they had their foot on the gas pedal. I thought they got a bit complacent. Did you see some of that as well? They were very casual, in my opinion, in the second half, like they already had the game won and the cat was already in the bag. Did you sense some of that watching, especially that third quarter last night?
1: A little bit, yes. I sensed it even when they were hitting those shots in the second quarter. When you know they were running on the street, you know, I think Vassell had hit some shots. Maybe Harper hit a three. And so many of those shots were going in, and some of them, Champagne hit a few shots. So they were hitting shots that were really tough at times. They were taking shots in transition, contested shots. They were hitting them. So they felt pretty good in that first half. And I thought it led to a little complacency, thinking you could just hit those shots throughout the game. And I felt that for the guys, you know, because in the second half, you knew you play the odds, you know. I don't think any coach thinks they're going to continue to sustain hitting shots like that, contested shots, transition shots like that throughout the course of a game. So complacency, I can see someone saying that. And the Spurs, they had to find a way to touch the paint a little bit in the second half, and they struggled with that. Credit to the Knicks and their defense. OG is doing such a great job, surprisingly to many who have kept up with OG over the years offensively, but he's always been a big time defensive player. And so he's really, you know, he's finally making it tough for many of those guards to drive the lane and touch the

0: paint, which is what the Spurs need, you know, to generate more, even more shots. They know not much post up in the interior for the Spurs. They got to drive it and draw and kick. It's just it's been a struggle in the second half for the Spurs. They got to find a way to generate paint touches and sprays a little bit more in the second half. You're right. You know, so a little complacency. I hate to say that. I'm a Spurs guy.
1: Right.
0: I wasn't complacent in 99.
1: Uh-huh.
0: I hit my shots. I was wide open. But we had, at that time, there were paint touches in there, Freddie.
1: Right.
2: Yes.
0: We had the big guys in there. You throw the ball to Timmy. You throw the ball to Dave. Guys don't play like that anymore. You know, maybe can Wimby go in there and touch it a little bit in the paint like that? You know, maybe they have to call Timmy and tell Wimby to get in there and post up a little bit. But the game has changed. A lot of five-out basketball. They still got to find a way in the playoff, in the second half, to touch the paint. That's where the game is played. And that's how you win.
2: When you look at head coach Mitch Johnson, how much of this epic collapse do you put on him being the head coach? Because he's over there as the commander in chief, just watching his team jack up shots and shoot three pointers with double digits on the shot clock still when you have an extreme lead. So how much do you put on Mitch Johnson what happened last night?
0: I look at it as a learning experience for him. You know, I'll give Coach Mitch Johnson a lot of credit, particularly in the last series against OKC. He did a great job game after game in that series against the world champs in OKC Thunder. And I think he can continue to do that. It's just right now he's playing a little catch up when it comes to being prepared and being ready for what the Knicks can bring. So that's what I'm seeing. So maybe these 2 days leading into game five can help. It's just unfortunate that the Spurs have lost two games by 1 point. And so that's what's kind of, really disappointing for many of the Spurs fans and myself, of course. You know, I really was, you know, I felt it for the guys, but they're going to have to get back into the drawing board and get all the coaching staff together. Coach Mitch and all the guys got to get together and prepare for this game. And he has a young core. So I think they'll be all right when it comes to, their bodies and speed of the game, and you know, they should be fine with that. They just got to figure out who's going to be on the floor in the second half, and who can touch the paint. Can Wimby do it? Maybe. We don't know. I think Castle's done a great job of it, you know, on a consistent basis. He's got to figure out the way to get Castle in the paint. Harper's just been magnificent.
1: Mm-hmm.
0: Got to find ways to get him on the floor and generate buckets. He can do that as well, but I mean, it's just going to be tough in the second half. The Knicks are very good in close games, low-scoring games, and they do have a paint toucher like Brunson and a place to go when the game slows. They have a place to go. The Spurs got to find a place to go in the second half when the game is close to find a way to get a win. And need 2 days to prepare for it. So I got my fingers crossed a little bit.
1: Mm-hmm.
0: For the Spurs, of course, because that's my heart. I have a soft spot for the Knicks because I worked there not too long ago with the Westchester Knicks. So I get both sides, and I get the love. I'm happy for both teams, but come on, Spurs. A lot of talk about the New York Knicks fans. A lot of talk about what's going on in New York. Look, I'm down here in San Antonio. The Spurs are feeling it, too.
1: Uh-huh.
0: And we got a lot of watch parties and fans and love for these Spurs. Come on now. We're not crazy, but we're very supportive in the Spurs. I better just put it like that. Go Spurs, go. Come on, Spurs.
1: No doubt about
0: it. Make it a series.
1: Yeah, you make it, but they've made it a series. They have not been a delay for delivering a couple of those games. Hey, Jared, we could talk to you all day, man. Let's do this against Sudan and Sudan, no matter what happens in the series. And thank you so much for joining us on Freddie and Harry. Enjoy game five as well.
0: Freddie, Harry, you guys doing a great job, man. Keep it up, man. I'm trying to hang in there with these Spurs, but look, I'm glad we're being entertained.
1: Yes.
0: No matter how many games. These are memorable games, memorable series, man. So NBA Finals haven't let us down at all, man. Enjoy, guys.
1: No doubt about it.
0: Go Spurs, go. Come on, Spurs.
1: Jared Jackson Sr., a member of the 1999 champion, NBA champion, San Antonio.

0: When he was first hit him on the socials, a great follow at Jaron Sr. Jackson joining us on Freddie and Harry. He is Harry Douglas. I'm Freddie Coleman. Thanks for being a part of the Afternoon Cool, allowing the Afternoon Cool to be a part of you. Can we use the word blame on any particular person or entity involving the collapse of the Spurs last night? This is ESPN Radio, the ESPN app, and ESPN Plus.
1: Less than 4 in 10 kids aged 6 through 12 are playing sports regularly. 4 in 10 kids? 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
15: I'm Christine Lisi. Former Raiders receiver Henry Ruggs denied parole nearly 5 years after killing a woman in a DUI-related crash in Las Vegas. The 27-year-old was sentenced to 3 to 10 years in prison in 2023. According to Megastar Center Victor Wembanyama, the Spurs belief in themselves not shaken despite what happened last night when they blew a 29-point lead in game.

0: 4 of the NBA Finals, wound up losing by 1 to the Knicks and find themselves down 3-1. Combine all of that with an 0-2 home record in these finals, San Antonio's not bouncing back, believes ESPN NBA analyst Kendrick Perkins.
1: When you look at what they went through and the mentality, it's going to be a long ride back to San Antonio. And then nobody want to watch film on that game. It's going to be hard for them to bounce back, knowing that they actually not blew that game last night, but they had a chance to win game one and game two.
0: Game five Saturday, 7:30 Eastern, ESPN Radio, 8 Eastern, ABC. Golden Knights and Hurricanes return to the ice. Game five Stanley Cup final tonight, knotted up at 2 games each, 8 Eastern on ABC.
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4: 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Where were you the last time the Knicks played an NBA Finals game at Madison Square Garden in 1999?
5: I was at that game. I was producing Mike and the Mad Dog. And I actually had to search the Alamo Dome 2 nights earlier, 45 minutes, to try to get ice cream for Mike Francesa. That was my NBA Finals remembrance from that year. And all I know is I came back with Dippin' Dots, and he was not happy.
6: Before its time, too. Dippin' Dots are good.
5: Yeah, exactly.
6: One of my favorite type
5: it's
6: of ice
5: been the
6: cream.
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8: I heard a fan offer free Dippin' Dots if I blew it, which the price of Dippin' Dots with inflation is just unreal. So for a brief moment, I was like, damn, Dippin' Dots sound good. But also, I thought in the back of my head, we win today, we win tomorrow. We're going to be here another day. That's more per diem. So that means I can buy my own Dippin' Dots.
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0: along with Harry Douglas. I'm Freddie Coleman. When you put us together, you have the best show on your radio. It is the Afternoon Cool, known as Freddie and Harry, and we is here. 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And don't forget about us on ESPN Plus. And we never forget about you, because we know YOU has got plenty of SAY about what happened last night in Game 4 of a Spurs collapse / Knicks comeback.
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4: Hello?
0: Oh.
1: 1-888-729-3776.
0: Because, HD, I stopped trying to find the words involving on the Spurs side of things. I've used the word collapse. The word blame has come up throughout so many different either entities, players, / coach involving losing a 29-point lead in the third quarter, letting the Knicks come all the way back and win that ball game and now put a stranglehold on the series, relatively speaking, by a count of 3-1. But here's another word that I'm going to use. Two words. Be careful. The San Antonio Spurs should have been a lot more careful with the New York Knicks having the 29-point lead. They were determined to try to kill them in the third quarter with one more big haymaker instead of doing what they had been able to do to get that 29-point lead. They were so connected at both ends of the floor that the Knicks were being strangled. They were being choked out offensively and defensively. Even when Jalen Brunson had a little bit of a run, the Spurs always seemed to have an answer. But that's why I use the words be careful, because we saw what happened in Game 2 where the Spurs got in their own way by not paying attention to the little details. Victor Wembanyama has the basketball. Stephon Castle does his job, running to the lane. Victor Wembanyama throws the ball when he's not looking, and they get the turnover. Brunson gets the steal, makes one out of two free throws. They win Game 2, and the Spurs had a golden opportunity to win that game in Game 2. The Spurs almost let a big lead get away in Game 3. That was a 4-point game. That's why I would use the words, be careful. They should have learned from the lessons that they had to go through a couple of games. Got away with it in Game 3, did not get away with it in Game 4.
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0: boom, we're right there. Now, grab some of your friends, grab some of your family members, and let them know that the show they definitely should be listening to is Freddie and Harry.
1: Attaboy.
0: And no, I'm not just tooting my horn. If you, ladies and gentlemen, who don't listen to Freddie and Harry, y'all relay the message. I'm telling you right now, relay the message. Freddie, how many times throughout this postseason have we had this conversation about the San Antonio Spurs? I literally just sat up here the other day and said, the problem with the Spurs is that they always try to throw the haymaker and hit the home run, the grand slam. It's okay to hit singles, boom. Hit a double, boom. Steal a couple bases. You don't always have to go for the gusto. And throughout this entire playoffs, there have been multiple times, and my special teams coach, Keith Armstrong, used to say this, before every accident, there are always warning signs. And the warning signs were there the entire postseason for the San Antonio Spurs. See, you people just choose what you want to pay attention to and also what you want to listen to. Let me tell you right now, listen to Freddie and Harry. Freddie, how many times have we touched on the San Antonio Spurs do not understand when not to go 100 miles per hour? Time after time after time after time.
1: Mm-hmm.
0: The Minnesota Timberwolves series, I remember one game, Victor Wembanyama had 21 points in the first half. And they come out in the first 4 minutes and Victor Wembanyama didn't even have a shot attempt.
1: Right.
0: To me, that's awareness. To me, that's coaching. To me, Vic, you allowing that to happen. Don't allow it to happen. We've seen this pattern. They got away with it against Minnesota. They got away with it versus the Portland Trailblazers. They got away with it versus the Oklahoma City Thunder. You know who they haven't gotten away with it with?
1: The New York Knicks.
0: The New York Knicks. See, when you always think it's about boom, boom, boom, boom, going 100 miles per hour, a veteran basketball team that knows how to remain cool, calm, and collected,
1: yeah,
0: they're going to find ways to beat you. And as long as they hang in the ball game, when it gets crunch time, they have the most clutch player. And they also have a guy over there in coaching, Mike Brown, who's done a lot. Now, as far as who is to blame for last night, I think the blame goes around to a lot of people. The very first person I'm going to blame is going to be the superstar player for the San Antonio Spurs, Victor Wembanyama. It's no way you have 16 points in the first half and end up with 24 points to end the game. Freddie, Victor Wembanyama in the fourth quarter was 2-for-8 from the field, 1-for-4 from the free throw line.
1: Mm-hmm.
0: There were easy opportunities, alley-hoop layups that I felt like Victor Wembanyama could have made, where his body was just so discombobulated and he missed. He goes to the free throw line late in the game to shoot those two free throws, but guess what? It should have been an and one. He missed the layup. It should have been an and one. It should have been only one free throw for Victor Wembanyama. But then also, when you got to that fourth quarter, the New York Knicks picked on him defensively.
1: They hunted him out. Yep.
0: This is the defensive player of the year. Wemby, you cannot allow that to happen. Mm-hmm. I don't care if you're tired. Everybody can do it, Freddie Coleman, when you're fresh in the game first start or in the first half. But can you do it when you're dog tired and you know your team needs you the most? Now, I praise Victor Wembanyama when he's doing great, but when I see things that I think is out of character for him or he can work on, we have to point it out. So Victor Wembanyama is the first person I'm blaming, Freddie Coleman.
1: Well, put it this way. Mitch Johnson could have helped out Victor Wembanyama. It is unconscionable that you allow this guy to play 23 out of 24 possible minutes. When you had a 29-point lead, you take him out. The lead is barely reduced down to 23 points. You put him back in after taking him out for Luke Kornet. That was a panic move, in my opinion, when it comes to Mitch Johnson. Because to your point, Victor Wembanyama tried everything, but his body said, look, we've done enough as it is. How much more do you want us to do? And the Knicks treat him like Rudy Gobert. They looked at him and said, oh, we're going to hunt you down. I'm the defensive player of the year. We don't give a croissant. We want you. And they hunted him down in those mismatches.
0: That's what Luka did, right?
1: That's what Luka did.
0: Back in the day when he was in Dallas and they played Minnesota, they hunted that defensive player of the year.
1: Mm-hmm.
0: That's exactly what they did to Victor.
1: Yep.
0: It's just odd and ironic that both of them are from France.
1: We'll put it this way. That's a lesson that Victor Wembanyama, at least he'll learn it later, and it'll help him out more than helped out Rudy Gobert. But going back to Mitch Johnson, Coach Johnson, the Spurs, what happened?
2: Obviously, a few things. They scored 30 points and a half. We got away from what got us the 76 points in the first half, just in terms of putting pressure on the rim, rolling after screens, running, continuing to find the paint, whether it's for ourselves or for a teammate. We got on our heels and, missed some shots, and then, you know, you don't get as many free throws and high percentage looks when you play on your heels like that. We felt the momentum too much.

0: to overcome. I didn't feel that until the clock hit zeros. I mean, there was times where, again, I felt part of that third quarter and then some part probably early, mid in the fourth quarter again, where we got away from playing the brand of basketball, got us the lead. And then you saw the, at times, aggressiveness and the just conviction that we played with early on dissipate a little bit, and they made some shots, and that's where you felt the momentum a little bit. We just needed a few more tough-minded plays to finish the job.
1: It's never good when you're trying to give an explanation and Taylor Swift and her crew are celebrating right behind you in the bowels of the arena. That's where that noise was coming from, because we're watching last night, and my wife goes, who's making all that damn noise that Mitch Johnson could barely be heard? Then they showed another clip later on, and Taylor Swift and the Swifties and Mariska Hargitay, they were getting their Taylor Swift on. I'm thinking, I can't blame them. They're having fun. But Mitch Johnson's probably thinking, it's bad enough I got to sit through this myself and explain it. And we literally got a Taylor Swift concert and reaction going on literally about 20 feet behind me while that press conference was going on.
2: Now, Freddie, I'm glad that you mentioned Mitch Johnson, because he's the second person on my list. It's the substitution situation that really bothered me last night.
1: He didn't play his guys.
2: Now, a very important piece, and Victor Wembanyama, you have to find a way to steal minutes. When you're up big early on, you must find ways to steal minutes for your best player so he's not out there playing 44 minutes in that ball game. You have to find a way. I thought he did a poor job of doing that. I also thought he did a poor job of managing Stephon Castle when Stephon Castle had two early fouls. There were moments in the first half where

0: be able to calm your team down when they're sporadic. In that third quarter, when you're seeing three-pointer after three-pointer after three-pointer be hoisted up, so much so to the point, in the third quarter, they were 2-12 from the three-point line. They only scored 14 points in the third quarter. In the second half alone, Freddie, they were 3-17 from the three-point line. Guess what? 12 of the three-pointers that they shot, 12 of them, was with 10 seconds or more on the shot clock.
1: How many did they make?
0: They only made, what, one of them?
1: One, exactly, one.
0: So, Mitch Johnson, as a head coach, it's your job to calm your basketball team as well. So, either you're coaching it or you're allowing it to happen. Now, the next thing I'm going to say is, at what point, Mitch Johnson, are you going to tell your team that you're in the bonus under 8 minutes to go in the fourth quarter, attack the rim? See, Freddie, I pay attention to every little thing when it comes to the basketball game. Every single little detail. You're in the bonus under 8 minutes to go in the fourth quarter, and you want to just heave up three-pointers?
1: You know when they put the next foul on the New York Knicks in that situation? The next foul against the Knicks did not come until 4:15. They went
0: makes no sense to me.
1: They never touched the paint. They never made an effort to put their head down and get to the paint. The one guy that finally did to stop the run was Stephon Castle when he got fouled by Jose Alvarado. Other than that, that's when your best players have to do that. It can't be your best guard. It's got to be Victor Wembanyama, especially Karl-Anthony Towns have four personal fouls. Mitchell Robinson was completely gassed playing more minutes than he's used to playing. But when you settle into the game, the settle comes back to haunt you. The Knicks didn't settle. They got to their spots. They were, to your point, they were hitting singles, hitting doubles, second and third, no out, base hit, two runners come in. It wasn't like the Gas House Gorillas when Bugs Bunny got in the game. That was the Spurs. One, two, three strikes you out. One, two, three strikes you out. One, two, three strikes you out. Trying to go for that big home run shot. Trying to go for that grand slam. And then when they really needed the grand slam, it was not going to be there. Victor Wembanyama, like you mentioned, breaking two free throws to give them a three-point lead against the New York Knicks, not having the right coverages on defense when they decided to hunt out Victor Wembanyama in switches and got to that point, allowing OG Anunoby to knock down three-point shots. Against pretty good defense a couple of times, but they let Jose Alvarado dictate by getting into the lane. I thought the pass he made to the corner to OG Anunoby was on point because here was the beauty of that whole thing. It was a bounce pass. You very rarely see a guy get into the lane because usually they throw it in the air so they can get in the shooting pocket. He threw a perfect bounce pass because he said, Victor Wembanyama is not going to be able to get down that low being gassed. If I throw it in the air, it's easy for him to get his long alien hands out there to tip that ball away. He threw a perfect bounce pass in at breakneck speed when Wembanyama tried to reach down for it and said, I can't get the ball. And by the time he realized it, OG Anunoby's in the corner and Victor Wembanyama's challenge and his contest was way too late. The Knicks kept going for singles and doubles and extending the inning. The San Antonio Spurs were going 1-2-3, strike you out. And those innings ended sooner than later, and it wound up costing them, especially when they needed those innings to continue in the later stages of this game.
0: All right, so Freddie, already in this segment, we touched on Victor Wembanyama and how he didn't step up and make the plays that he needed to for the San Antonio Spurs. We touched on Mitch Johnson and how either you're coaching it or allowing it to happen too casual. You have to be more assertive, especially with the young group. Time to get to number three, Freddie Coleman.
1: Uh-oh.
0: You know where I'm going with this.
1: Uh-oh.
0: The San Antonio Spurs made a trade with the Sacramento Kings to acquire De'Aaron Fox. So if there's one player on that court, I'm expecting to be that veteran player to calm everyone else down, to make sure that you're making the necessary plays, to understand situational basketball, it's going to be De'Aaron Fox. And see, a lot of people think that it starts in the fourth quarter. No, no, no, Freddie. It was way before then. Because De'Aaron Fox, in my opinion, in the third quarter, especially with 6 minutes to go, right under 7 minutes, was god-awful in the third quarter. Mitch Johnson took him out at one point, brought him back in under 2 minutes. He had two turnovers, heaving up three-pointers, and just looked in disarray. And then you get to the end of the ball game, and you say to yourself, okay, all I have to do, that's why you always, when it's dead balls, you always got to think about things that could potentially happen. And you got to see these things happening before they actually do. We call it having a vision.
1: Yeah.
0: The Bible says, well, there's no vision, the people will perish. Well, if you're not playing these things through your mind, or even when you're laying in a hotel room, when you get to the moment, you're going to panic. There's no way he should have laid that basketball up going against OG Anunoby. You know why? Check this out. If you know that's OG Anunoby, the only person that I've seen have some success versus Dylan Harper in this

0: playoff series has been OG Anunoby. He's blocked Dylan Harper, I believe, 2 or 3 times so far in this series. That's the only Knicks defender that I've seen have success. De'Aaron Fox decides that he wants to go lay the basketball up with 11 seconds to go, gets blocked to the beatbox, and then makes the silly foul on Jose Alvarado when I felt like the New York Knicks were sporadic. And I don't think they really knew what they wanted to do at that time.
1: And Mitch Johnson did not call for that foul, by the way. Normally most coaches say they'll tap their wrist, they foul them. When he fouled them, HD, Mitch Johnson put his hands and said, that's not what I wanted, because you're right. Jose Alvarado had the ball and was being sporadic with it. They were not in any kind of set to try to make that happen. That decision bailed out the New York Knicks because Mike Brown said, okay, now I can dial up a play against their defense, whatever it's going to be. Even though it was the shot that did not go in, there were enough people in position to go get the offensive rebound. Because if you look at the replay, OG Anunoby's tap for the ages, guess who else could have gotten the offensive rebound? Karl-Anthony Towns. He was able to beat Stephon Castle, get around him to the point that if Karl-Anthony Towns had a chance to get it, he might have laid that up and in against a smaller defender. By San Antonio Spurs and their coaching deficiencies, mental deficiencies at times, trying to do too much too soon at times, those kind of things where it's like Jay Williams said today on Get Up, it was death by paper cuts. It wasn't a big slice. It wasn't an off with their head. It was like a paper cut here, a paper cut there, a paper cut here, a paper cut there. Then you look around, all of a sudden the white shirt you're wearing is completely covered in blood. And that was the San Antonio Spurs. Those paper cuts paid big dividends for the Knicks. And the San Antonio Spurs were a big contributor to the paper cuts happening against them, losing that 29-point lead.
0: So here's why, for those of you who don't understand why it was important for De'Aaron Fox not to foul in that capacity, let me explain it to you. So the New York Knicks had a timeout.
1: Yes, they did.
0: And the San Antonio Spurs had one foul to give.
1: Mm-hmm.
0: At some point, knowing Mike Brown, like I know Mike Brown, he was probably going to get that timeout in.
1: Absolutely.
0: So now when the play is drawn up and you come back out defensively, you know in the back of your mind you have one foul to give.
1: Mm-hmm.
0: Right? So how much time was on the clock? It was only like 6 seconds?
1: 5.7 seconds.
0: 5.7 seconds.
1: Mm-hmm.
0: So initially, do you probably want to foul right now? Yes. But if you don't get that foul, let's just say OG Anunoby's going for that rebound. Let's say you knock the hell out of OG Anunoby. He's not going to the free throw line.
1: Absolutely.
0: The Knicks have to take the ball out on the side. That's why you have to understand situational basketball as a player while you're on the court at all times.
1: By the way, this whole conversation would make a great This Was Sports Center, which is a new interview podcast with Rich Eisen featuring Sports Center legends, available now on Disney Plus, the Rich Eisen Show YouTube channel, and all podcast platforms presented. This Was Sports Center presented by Gusto. We have not forgotten about you. We can't wait to hear from you at 888-SAY-ESPN, 888-729-3776. If you can make some sense what happened last night, good for you. We want to hear that sense because we're still trying to figure that out. 888-729-3776. And wait until you hear what De'Aaron Fox had to say about what happened to him and the Spurs in the second half of that collapse / comeback by the Knicks. It's the Afternoon Cool known as Freddie and Harry. He's Harry Douglas. I'm Freddie Coleman on ESPN Radio, the ESPN app, and don't forget about us on ESPN Plus.
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1: It's called the hustle up the Hancock.
0: It's hard to believe when you watch Steve today that a few years ago, his lungs were failing and he was fighting to survive.
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0: 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I was going to occupational therapy, physical therapy, speech therapy. We don't talk about the female combat wounded. These are our daughters and our sisters and our mothers. I'm not sure I would still be here if I didn't find the Friends and Wounded Warrior Project that I did. Because there was a long period after the injury where I really didn't understand why I was still here. It felt like I had lost everything. 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
1: When Detroit moves, the whole state talks. We're the part where it gets loud. 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
2: Christine Lisi. Former Raiders receiver Henry Ruggs III denied parole nearly 5 years after a drunken driving crash that killed a woman and her dog in Las Vegas. The 27-year-old was sentenced to 3 to 10 years in prison in 2023. Just months after surgery to repair two ligaments in his left knee, Chiefs quarterback Patrick Mahomes made it through the team's offseason program, which did wrap up today, and there's optimism he'll be ready for next month's training camp from coach Andy Reid.
3: Looks like he's going to be able to do some things during camp. He did it out here, so I would presume in 40 days he'll be even better than that. We'll see where it goes. And you go through peaks and valleys in this thing on rehabs where you might plateau for a little bit, and then you don't ever know where those are going to take place. But so far, it's been a pretty steady climb up the hill there.
2: Hurricanes expected to star Brandon Bussey in net for the second straight game when they host the Golden Knights. Game 5, Stanley Cup Final tonight, 8 Eastern on ABC. That series is tied up at 2 games apiece. Avalanche head coach Jared Bednar and his entire staff will return next season, according to GM Joe Sakic.
4: It's Evan Cohen. Coming up Friday, we'll get you ready for Game 5 of the NBA Finals. Can the Spurs regroup after blowing a 29-point lead? Plus, we'll react to the Stanley Cup Final. It's on Sportsmanlike, 6 a.m. Eastern, right here on ESPN Radio, ESPN2, and ESPNU.
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6: Because I'm bringing the fire.
0: A lot of Knicks fans are saying that about their team, especially about hook or crook after last night. Coming back from 29 points down in the third quarter versus San Antonio Spurs, a game 4. It is the afternoon cool, known as Freddie and Harry. Thank you very much. He's Harry Douglas. I'm Freddie Coleman on SiriusXM Channel 80, as well as tune in, tell that smart speaker to play ESPN Radio and check us out on ESPN Plus. So what did De'Aaron Fox have to say about a lot of bad moments involving him, the Spurs, and him, especially in the fourth quarter of that win that was there, and then it wasn't, losing game 4 to the New York Knicks? You'll hear that about 5 minutes, give or take a lie or two. But let's hear from you about what your thought about game 4 at 888-SAY-ESPN, 888-729-3776 on the Freddie and Harry call-in line. Wally in Vegas, what do you got?
7: Thanks for taking my call, gentlemen. First of all, I my three-game sweep prediction is still in play. Just let me say that.
0: Good luck with that.
7: Freddie, and you might remember this. I can't remember a time since maybe the Wayne Gretzky-led L.A. Kings beat the powerhouse Montreal Canadiens where the clear better team was getting whooped every single game by the lesser team, because I just can't understand why this Spurs team can't close out a game with this big a lead every single game of the series. I just don't get it.
8: Hold on. Very quickly, Wally, I want to follow up on something yesterday. You stated that the New York Knicks don't have a true number one. Do you still feel that way after that 29-point comeback from the New York Knicks last night?
7: Okay, you guys cut me off before I could respond last night, and so I'll respond now. What I said was, I said they don't have a number one on a championship-level team, and I stand by that. Brunson has not been good in these finals. Brunson is not a good defensive player. I'm saying that is the issue with Brunson being your best player. They need an awful lot of other things happen for them to win a ring. They just can't go out and take it like most championship-level teams. That's my issue with Brunson. He is not a number one on a championship-level team. I stand by that statement.
0: Well, Wildy, I'm glad you're going to die on that hill, because you're literally going to die on that bleeping hill with me when it comes to Jalen Brunson. And here's why you're going to die on that bleeping hill. There's a guy that Indiana has called Tyrese Halliburton who is a worse defender than Jalen Brunson. And he's clearly a number one on a team that got to the NBA Finals last year and took the Oklahoma City Thunder to a 7-game series. If that's going to be, I knew he would drop. I knew that's exactly what was going to happen, which is fine by me. And while you're welcome to call back anytime. If you want to continue to die in those hills, I'll keep throwing dirt on top of your head each and every time in those hills.

0: stop trying to make excuses about what Jalen Brunson can't do. I'm tired of that. I'm tired when people do that with great players in any sport. I'm tired of people doing that with Lamar Jackson, the Baltimore Ravens, or Josh Allen, the Buffalo Bills. I'm tired of people doing that with Juan Soto, the New York Mets, or Aaron Judge, the New York Yankees. I'm sick of that BS from people making excuses to try to say, you can't have on a championship-level team. So what hill are you going to die on, Wally, if the Knicks close this out with Jalen Brunson as their lead guy? Well, they got lucky. Really? They got lucky. You know what luck is? When it happens once every while. This guy has literally put the Knicks on his back in game one when they were down by 22 points versus the Cleveland Cavaliers. I seem to remember that guy known as Jalen Brunson carrying that team across the finish line. And I seem to remember last night with help from OG Anunoby and Jose Alvarado, who was the main guy carrying the basketball and carrying the water across the damn finish line. It was Jalen Brunson again. The same guy that's been the most clutch player in the NBA the last 4 years. I'm getting sick and tired of people saying nonsense like that when plenty of players play against that guy and they say, man, oh man, that guy is nails in the fourth quarter. We don't know how he does it, but he does it. Hall of Fame players like Oscar Robertson have said that guy has counters to your counters time and time again as the smallest guy. So Wally in Las Vegas, like I said, you are welcome to call back anytime, but you want to continue to die in that damn hill, I got more than enough dirt to put on your head. I'm tired of people doing that with great players in any sport, trying to find the yeah, but. Stop with the yeah, but. Get off your butt and watch the damn game. But you want to keep dying on that hill, Wally? I got more than enough time, and I got more than enough dirt, partner, no matter who you think you are trying to say that about a guy like Jalen Brunson.
1: I co-sign Freddie Coleman and his message. With that being said, let's go to Andre in Massachusetts. Andre, what you got for us, bud?
2: How you doing? Thanks for taking the call. Listen, we gotta give some credit. We gotta tip our hat to another smaller player, Jose Alvarado. I didn't know he was from BK. Okay, I didn't know he was from Brooklyn. You know, loyal to the soil. But the Spurs down the stretch, they hit buckets. De'Aaron Fox did hit a three before his blunder in the last closing minute, and then Victor Wembanyama hit a mid-range shot, 5 points to give them some cushion when the Knicks got within 10. You know who went 5 straight points to match that? Jose Alvarado. And speaking of what you're talking about, Freddie, it was JB that hit the three to take it from 4 points down to one. And when Josh Hart faltered, okay, don't even get me started, who hit the runner to give the Knicks that 1 point lead before Stephon Castle got the offensive rebound? That's right, Jalen Brunson. Okay, so he was right back there in the mix. And then this Knicks team, again, they have the experience and they have high character guys. You can talk about it all you want. Each one of these guys is high character guys. OG was given a challenge to offensive rebound. What did he do in the highest leverage moment? Luck is when preparation meets opportunity. Thanks for taking the call.
1: Listen, the funny thing about that three-pointer that you talked about that brought the lead to 1 point, the confidence in Jalen Brunson that he basically looked at Victor Wembanyama and said he was barbecue chicken was unbelievable, especially in the fourth quarter or whenever anybody else felt like Victor Wembanyama was on him. Carl Anthony Towns, when he got that basketball late and seen Victor Wembanyama on him, he said, oh, I'm finna bully this guy. Honestly, it should have been an and one. The refs just didn't call it, but he bullied his way to the basket. And here, I'm going to say this about the last play of the game as well, too. Not the tip-in, but the one that Jalen Brunson shot. You know how much confidence you got to have that you about to shoot this ball over a 7-4 defender and you feel like he couldn't stop you? If you watch the back end, it looked like it was going in. It was just short. But OG Anunoby said, I got your back, JB. I got your back. Everybody else, Josh Hart, 3-1. The New York Knicks are up. I'm with you, Freddie. Like, Jalen Brunson has shown us time and time again that he is that dude. Y'all got to stop pooping on him, man. He's a ball player. And he doesn't get emotional out there on the basketball court. He knows how to remain cool, calm, and collected. But when the Knicks need him the most, time and time again, he has shown why he's the 1A on the New York Knicks.
3: Freddie, you mentioned a couple of games that Jalen Brunson has been the reason why the Knicks have won, right? Clutch player of the year in 2025, I believe, right? I'm correct?
0: That guy. Yeah.
3: What was the caller's name again?
0: Wally in Las Vegas.
3: Yeah. I seem to remember Jalen Brunson had a spectacular first half against the Philadelphia 76ers in game one, which, if I recall correctly, the Knicks blew them out in that game.
0: Yep.
3: Obviously, against the Cleveland Cavaliers in

0: game one where he put James Harden in a blender.
1: Mm-hmm. And everybody else, too, by the way.
0: And everybody else, by the way. Yep, exactly. I seem to remember game one when the Knicks came back. They won because of Jalen Brunson.
1: 13 points in the fourth quarter.
0: I believe in game two, Jalen Brunson had the go-ahead free throw and also
1: absolutely
0: led them in the fourth quarter to that comeback win.
1: Like he normally does.
0: And, yeah, obviously game three they lost. But game four, it seems like Jalen Brunson had his had the ball in his hands.
2: So what you mean, Renee, there's a theme, a reoccurring theme.
0: Listen, I don't know. I'm just a bystander. I'm just here to be here. I'm just here so I won't get fined. It seems to me like Jalen Brunson is the 1A guy for the New York Knicks, and it seems like you can possibly win a championship with him as your 1A guy.
1: Because,
0: I'm just saying.
1: Because I seem to remember when the game was 104-100 and he took a 3-point shot and made it, who'd he make it over? A guy, literally a human being taller than him, is Victor Wembanyama.
0: You mean the guy that mushed him in the back of the head in game three?
1: Same guy.
0: Okay, I'm just clarifying.
1: Just want to make sure that we understand each other. But if you got, if you want to be buried, I got enough.
3: I just want to shout out Wally for having the guts to call back today.
1: Yeah,
3: I know. I just want to shout him out. Your guts for calling back today. As someone who has a minority opinion on Steph Curry, you have to put yourself out there on things like this. And
1: why do you have to put yourself out there?
3: I think where he went wrong is you can't argue that Jalen Brunson is not a one.
1: Completely wrong.
2: Yes.
3: So you just can't argue that. If he wants to call back another date and maybe put a different twist on the argument, I can get behind it. But there is no way Jalen Brunson is not a number one. He has proven it this postseason and in the past couple postseasons.
0: It doesn't matter how many twists you try to put in the pretzel. Like
1: it's still a pretzel.
0: It's still wrong. Yeah, you're wrong. You're completely wrong.
2: I agree.
1: The more I know, the less I understand when it comes to people. 888-729-3776. Harry Douglas, Freddie Coleman with E-Dog, Eric Hammond, Renee Canales, part of the Four Horsemen. Freddie and Harry Afternoon Cool, presented by Progressive Insurance and ESPN Radio, the ESPN app, and Sirius XM Channel 80, as well as ESPN Plus. Meanwhile, that De'Aaron Fox guy, he hasn't had the best of playoffs for the San Antonio Spurs. And full disclosure, on the play that he was able to try to outrun OG Anunoby, was there contact? Absolutely. Whole thing could have been avoided had he been able to pull the ball out, take some time off the clock, reduce time and space against the Knicks, and maybe having a 2-2 series talk instead of a 3-1 Knicks talk. De'Aaron Fox explained his play thusly.
4: De'Aaron, that last run out, what's your thought process?
5: Haven't scored. Try to get a layup, get up three, make them force them to need a three. And OG made a good block.
6: De'Aaron, usually a lot of the time in that situation, where you took the layup, guys would try to run it out, get fouled. When did you think that you wanted to go for the layup instead of trying to get it
5: fouled? I just thought I would be able to outrun them. That's it.
1: I give De'Aaron Fox credit for this. He could have complained that he got fouled. He said, no, OG made a good block.
5: Yep.
1: Left it alone. He's like, look, I tried to make a play. He made a better play. If I thought it was a foul, refs didn't call it. So be it. Move on. I didn't complete the play. He has had not the best of series for a guy that is in line to get an extension that's going to pay him $51 million a year. You know how much money he could be costing himself by the fact we have not seen a De'Aaron Fox consistently in the playoffs, being supposedly the point guard and leader of this basketball team, when many people are wondering why was Dylan Harper not out there in the fourth quarter, did not play the final 10 minutes of the fourth quarter. But if you're De'Aaron Fox and they literally brought you in to be that kind of leadership, to be that steadying force for a young basketball team, the steadying forces have been Victor Wembanyama and Stephon Castle. You wonder how much that De'Aaron Fox has gotten in the way of De'Aaron Fox to the point where he's trying to make plays to justify why he believes he should still be a lead guard, HD, for this basketball team. Having that kind of lack of success that we've seen throughout the playoffs more than a couple of times, not exactly helping the Spurs. But damn sure it's not helping De'Aaron Fox.
2: Yeah, Freddie, for your point guard, you want that guy to be able to manage situations. It can be your best player. It can be your second best player. It can be your third best player. But his number one job is to understand situational basketball on the court. And like I mentioned earlier, you have to replay these things through your mind or take yourself there before they even happen so you can make sure you're doing the right things when certain things do occur. Saying that I thought I can outrun OG Anunoby, when you're up 1 point and all you have to do, and I get it, his momentum, he's going fast, but you have to think of, these are elite athletes, y'all. They're elite athletes. They can do a lot of things that you try to make it seem like they can't do. They can do it all. So yes, he can stop on a dime, or he can dribble the basketball and force the New York Knicks to foul him. I would rather have De'Aaron Fox at the free throw line shooting two free throws versus trying to shoot a layup over OG Anunoby.

0: like the chances. But guess what? You want to know why, Freddie? They're free throws. Free throws. So guess what? Guess what OG Anunoby can't do if you're shooting free throws? He can't put his damn arm up in the air and block your shot because they're free. You're at the free throw line. So you have to know and have more basketball awareness than what I seen from De'Aaron Fox in that moment, especially being that veteran player that you are. And like I mentioned earlier as well, it's not just the last few possessions in the fourth quarter. It's also being lackadaisical in the third quarter.
1: Right.
0: To end it. Because, see, all those things add up. And when enough of them add up, it ends in a loss. And instead of the series going back to San Antonio being tied 2-2, you're now down 3-1. Now you have to have some historic, you got to pull some historic stuff out of your behind to beat the New York Knicks three games in a row. And let me tell you why it's going to be that much more difficult. Victor Wembanyama picked up his third flagrant point last night.
1: Mm-hmm. Yeah.
0: And when you always want your best player to be super aggressive and playing on edge. That's something else. Now, if he gets his fourth flagrant foul, he has to be suspended for a ball game. So not only did you lose a game where you're up 29 points last night, you have to win three in a row. And your best player, Victor Wembanyama, if it becomes too edgy and he picks up another flagrant foul, he has to sit a game.
1: Full disclosure, I keep watching that replay. If he hadn't had happened what he involved in, so Jalen Brunson, they don't upgrade that to a flagrant one.
0: I agree with you.
1: They were not going to allow that punishment to go unpunished, even though it was a basketball move trying to get to the defensive position. His elbow caught the chin when it comes to Karl Anthony Towns. Those things happen. I've seen those things not upgraded to a flagrant one. But because of the previous that wasn't called and it didn't get upgraded, they were not going to allow that to go unchallenged and unchecked. Involving Victor Wembanyama. Either way, it's going to be some kind of Game 5 on Saturday, 2 days in between Game 4 and Game 5. Keep weighing in. Who's to blame for the Spurs' collapse? Your thoughts on the Knicks and their comeback ability? All opinions are warranted, but I got plenty of dirt. I'm going to warn you. 888-SAY-ESPN, 888-729-3776. He's Harry Douglas. I'm Freddie Coleman. It's the afternoon cool known as Freddie and Harry on ESPN Radio, the ESPN app, and don't forget about us on ESPN Plus.
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0: Afternoon Cool, known as Freddie and Harry, on SiriusXM Channel 80, as well as tune in, tell that smart speaker to play ESPN Radio. 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Blame, collapse, comeback. What you got to say about what happened last night in Game 4 of the NBA Finals? Knicks now 3-1 against the San Antonio Spurs. Spurs had a 29-point lead in the third quarter, less than 10 minutes to play. And then it all went away. OG Anunoby with a tip-in for the ages of 1.2 seconds left. Big-time fourth quarter, second half by Jalen Brunson. Added up now, the Knicks are 1 win away from doing something they have not done since 1973. That is winning an NBA World Championship. Rich in North Carolina, 888-729-3776. Richie Rich, what you got?
1: Freddie, first, man, I come in peace, man, all right? Like, I heard you go off on Wally. I'm a Knicks fan, all right? I just need to put that out there. I've never heard you like that before, bro. So, look.
2: I got enough dirt for you, Rich.
1: Oh, man, yeah, Harry. I don't want... Look, man, I'm your guy.
0: Yes,
1: right?
0: You are.
1: We know. So, 24 hours ago, I was trying to call Safe Space because I'm a Knicks fan, and I was like, I have a feeling we're going to screw this up. And I was watching the game. My daughters are at my in-laws, and I was cussing like crazy the first 2.5 quarters, of course. And then we get to closing minutes, and, you know, there's those – don't forget those alley-oops that missed with Robinson. And I was like, What are we doing right now? And then Hart with the dunk. I was freaking out. And then I thought to myself, after all was said and done, like, this is a team who has come back from multiple 20 – has had multiple 20-point comebacks. And they know, I believe, that they can see a team and feel it in, like, the blood in the water when a team can go from mentally strong to weak. And I think the Knicks just capitalized on it. And I don't want to say the Spurs were resting on their laurels, but the Knicks knew, I think, the entire game that they were never out of it. And I just don't think that's something you could teach. I think that's a sign of a special team. And I think this is the time New York's going to get their championship after 50 years.
2: Rich, to your point, that is definitely something that the New York Knicks can feel and sense throughout a ball game. Freddie, remember game 3 that the Spurs won? Remember that conversation we had about when the score was 108 to 104? If Stephon Castle does not hit that three-pointer, we all firmly believed that the Knicks were going to come back and win that basketball game. So trust me, the Knicks understand that they're dealing with a team, number one, that's very talented.
0: Yep.
2: And they have a lot of upside. But they also know when it comes to experience and clutch situations that they're the better basketball team. So you're never really out of it, because what the San Antonio Spurs have also shown us, folks, in each series that they played in, they will do some silly things and allow their opponent to get back into ball games.
0: One of our new favorites is Bert from Virginia by way of Lawton, New York, which is our hometown. Bert, what you got to say about the Spurs collapse? Knicks comeback in game 4 last night, my man.
3: Well, first and foremost, we will say the

0: reason why the Knicks came back. The energy in the building changed after halftime.
1: True.
0: Wu-Tang Clan changed the energy in the building.
1: True.
2: That's a great point.
0: The Spurs tried to bring the ruckus, but the Knicks and the Wu-Tang Clan ain't nothing to boot with.
2: Cash rules everything around me. Green, get the money. Dollar bill, y'all.
0: Dollar bill. The Knicks ain't nothing to F with.
2: That is a great point.
3: They bring the ruckus.
1: Oh, my goodness. Burt rules everything around us with that connection involving the Knicks. And
3: they make it look all so simple.
1: Oh, my goodness.
3: Thank you, Mr. Method Man.
2: Hello.
1: The Brunson, the OG-a, the Carl Anthony Townsend. Ladies and gentlemen, the Knicks and the Wu-Tang Clan. In the second half.
3: Introducing the ghost, FaZe Alvarado. Method did say Knicks in five at the end of the show. So.
1: Yes, he did. Well, we'll see if it's going to be Knicks in five, because how can the Spurs recover from what happened to them in game four? And FOFH will stop by to talk about that next. This is Freddie and Harry.
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5: I'm Christine Lisi. Former Raiders receiver Henry Ruggs III denied parole nearly 5 years after a drunken driving crash that killed a woman and her dog in Las Vegas. The 27-year-old was sentenced to 3 to 10 years in prison in 2023. Spurs center Victor Wembanyama maintains his team remains resolute in the aftermath of their historical collapse in Game 4 of the NBA Finals when they blew a 29-point lead in a one-point loss to the Knicks. A lot of work ahead for coach Mitch Johnson with San Antonio down 3-1, says NBA champion Jaren Jackson Sr.
6: They're going to have to get back into the drawing board and, you know, they just got to figure out who's going to be on the floor in the second half, who can touch the paint. Can Wimby do it? Maybe. We don't know. I think Castle's done a great job of it, you know, on a consistent basis. He's got to figure out the way to get Castle in the paint. Harper's just been magnificent. Mm-hmm. Got to find ways to get him on the floor to generate buckets.
5: Jaren Jackson Sr. on Freddie and Harry, Game 5, 7:30 Eastern, Saturday, ESPN Radio, 8:30 Eastern, ABC. Hurricanes and Golden Knights, Game 5 of the Stanley Cup Final tonight, 8 Eastern, ABC. Series is 2-2.
7: Hey, it's Michelle Smallman, and coming up Friday, yes, the Spurs blew a 29-point lead. Yes, they're down 3-1, but I'll tell you why I still believe that the Spurs can win this series. It's on Sports from like 6 a.m. Eastern, right here on ESPN Radio, ESPN 2, and ESPN U.
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8: This is Freddie and Harry.

He is Harry Douglas. I'm Freddie Coleman. Welcome to the best show on your radio, The Afternoon Cool, known as Freddie and Harry. 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Always continue to check us out because we can't wait to hear and check you out at 888-SAY-ESPN, 888-729-3776. Your thoughts on Game 4. Now, what in the hell happened at Madison Square Garden where the San Antonio Spurs had a 29-point lead, and all they got for that was a lousy T-shirt, and they lost down 3-1 in the series to the New York Knicks, 888-729-3776. It's time to bring in an FOFH, a friend of Freddie and Harry, and we're going to get a little nostalgic because if we're going to have Kendrick Perkins on, we need to get percolated.

0: Perkins, ESPN NBA analyst. Hit him on the socials at Kendrick Perkins. How's that for nostalgia, Mr. Perkins, bring you in that way? How you like that, my man?
1: Man, if y'all would have saw me in this room jiggling, boy, y'all would have been true.
0: Oh, we knew you could have a great answer for that one. We knew it. We had no doubt about that one.
2: Big Perk, an epic night at Madison Square Garden. New York Knicks down 29 points. What's the first thing you wake up and say to yourself this morning after replaying what transpired last night?
1: Oh, that the Spurs go regret this for the rest of their lives. You know, these are those moments when you're on a big stage that you're going to think about this for the rest of your life. So many mistakes, so many blown coverages. Forget the offense. What was your defense? Like, everybody's harping on what they was doing offensively, but just think about it. It came down to

0: a one-point game, one possession. If you just get four stops within that run of the New York Knicks, you win that ball club. You have the defensive player of the year on your squad, and he was picked on 21 times by Jalen Brunson in that in that second half where Brunson called him into action.
1: 21 times. I knew it was a lot, Perk. I didn't realize it was 21 times. What does that say about a Knicks team? And I'm going to put this out there. There's no way they win this game last year if Tom Thibodeau was their head coach.
0: You're right, because guess what? In that second quarter, while Jalen Brunson was keeping the team afloat and keeping them relevant, Mike Brown was searching. He was searching for bodies. He was searching for a spark. He was searching for a right lineup. So much that he even put Sohan in the game. He put him in the game. And so throughout that time, you got to give a lot of credit to Jalen Brunson, but you got to give a lot of credit to Mike Brown, because he wasn't afraid to dive into his bench. He wasn't afraid to trust his bench in the fourth quarter. That's why we saw Jose Alvarado have big, huge minutes, big-time bucket at the basket, a big-time three, big-time defensive plays, just bringing the intensity. If that's Tom Thibodeau last year, and there's no knock to Tibbs,
1: sure.
0: But he's not going that deep in his bench. He's actually riding his starters all the way through.
2: Big Perk, I think right now OG Anunoby is the finals MVP if it was to end today. But we know that's not the case. Game 5 will be on Saturday. And then hopefully if the Spurs can win that, Game 6 will be on Tuesday at Madison Square Garden. It's going to be an uphill battle for the Spurs. But OG last night, 33.7-for-9 from the three-point line, 11 points in the third quarter, 8 points in the fourth quarter. But what had you mesmerized on the defensive end for OG?
0: Well, just his ability to be able to guard 1-5. It was times that he had to guard Wimby. It was times that he had to guard De'Aaron Fox. It was times that he had to guard Dylan Harper when Dylan Harper was in the game, when Miss Johnson decided to go to Dylan Harper. So when you think about it, when you think about what he was doing, OG Anunoby is so versatile, man. And think about the big-time block that he had. Think about how he end up, you know, chasing down De'Aaron Fox. Everyone is criticizing De'Aaron Fox, but in that moment, I actually thought that was the right move by De'Aaron Fox. His most minimum was taking him towards the basket. He thought he had a for sure layup, and OG Anunoby came out of nowhere and went block that shot, not giving up on the play.
1: NBA champion, now ESPN NBA analyst Kendrick Perkins joining us in the afternoon cool edition of Freddie and Harry on ESPN Radio, the ESPN app, and ESPN Plus. If you were part of the San Antonio Spurs team, let's say you're a valued veteran on this basketball team, and this happened the way it happened last night, and you're now down 3-1 in the series, what's the message to them from you over the next couple of days?
0: Well, you got to flush it down the toilet, man, to be honest with you. And there's no real power speech or motivational speech you could give them. Hell, I was part of the 2018 that came back on the Lakers. We was down 24. Kobe and Phil Jackson didn't recover from that.
1: Mm-hmm.
0: We saw earlier in the conference finals, Cleveland blew a lead to New York. They didn't recover. It's going to be hard for them to get their mental back on course to get back into this game. I strongly believe, Freddie, to be honest with you, big bro, man, these people dead birds, tall grass. It's a wrap. It's a wrap, man. They know it. They know it, man. It's going to linger. I'm not saying that they're not going to compete.
1: Sure.
0: But I don't know from a mentality standpoint if they can overcome that.
2: What I did not like last night, Victor Wembanyama, 16 points in the first half, only ends up with 24 points. But in the fourth quarter, 2-for-8 from the field, missed 3 free throws, missed some easy buckets, in my opinion, an alley hoop. And then that foul, the last foul that he drew, he missed the 2 free throws. But I'm saying, damn, make the layup, get the and one. So you only got 1 free throw to shoot. And I thought he got picked on defensively. Perk, how upsetting is it to see Victor Wembanyama not come up clutch in another moment in the fourth quarter for the San Antonio Spurs?
0: I mean, he's young, but there's no excuses.

0: right? I mean, you got to think. Obviously, he was getting picked on defensively, and I want y'all to think about that for a second. The defensive player of the year was getting picked on defensively. Matter of fact, he's been getting picked on all series, especially game one and game two, because Carl Anthony Towns was going at him. That's why they had to make the adjustment of game three and put Wimby on Josh Hart. But outside of that, offensively, I was just sitting up here saying to myself, hey, man, when do you go touch the paint?
1: Right.
0: At some point, when do you go become obsessed with making love to the paint, snatching the screws out the rim? Last night, his average, it was like 12 feet he averaged, like his, towards his shots at the basket. That's ridiculous. You're 7'5". And if you go back and you look at it, a few of De'Aaron Fox's turnovers last night, they were running a two-man game, and De'Aaron Fox was throwing it to the spot where he thought Wimby should have been.
1: Right.
0: Instead of Wimby setting the pick and rolling to the basket, he was picking and popping. At some point, he got to continue to embrace being the big man first with guard skills second.
1: What was it like being in that building last night, my brother?
0: Man, it was crazy. It was crazy. The craziest part was after the game, going on the floor, seeing all the former Knicks players, seeing all the celebrities. I mean, it was just like it was a relief, right? And you could feel it in the atmosphere that, you know, this city has been waiting so long, 50 plus years, and all of a sudden they could taste it, they could smell it. They could see that it's one game because, in my opinion, the winner of that game last night wins the series. And that's how important that game was. And for them to do it in that fashion, for them not to give up, was huge for them.
2: Big Perk, I'm very critical of Mitch Johnson. I get he's a young coach, but I thought throughout the playoffs, he allowed his basketball team to play one speed. That's 100 miles per hour. And it's also a gift and a curse, right? Because when they're pushing the tempo and getting to the rim and getting to the basket and getting wide open shots, you love it. But it's certain moments of the ball game, and it's finally starting to catch up with them in this series versus a very, I would say, veteran basketball team and a team that is very intelligent. It has hurt the San Antonio Spurs, not knowing when to slow things down and get quality shots and not just heaving up three-pointers because you feel like you can do it at the moment. Mitch Johnson, at some point, you have to calm your basketball team and make sure that you guys are getting to the rim and have those paint touches. Perk, they were in the bonus under 8 minutes to go in the fourth quarter. And I was just waiting for somebody to just be like, okay, we're in the bonus now.

0: big in the first half. I thought that cost them as well last night. What do you feel about that?
1: No, I agree. And look, you're 100% right. You know, they play freely, right? And if you're going to play that way, how about riding with a guy that the Knicks has not stopped this entire series in Dylan Harper? There's no way in hell Dylan Harper, you walk out of that game last night and you look at the box score and Dylan Harper plays 32 minutes. And the man has 21 points on 8 from 12 from the field and a plus 12 on the stat sheet. He's the one person that once he gets 2 feet in the paint, you could cancel Christmas. He's been scoring the bucket. So, again, my thing is this, Harry. You think about they was up 29. I'm going back to the point of getting stops. Like, I realize now, like, you can watch them on the floor. When they're in offensive sets and it's late in the game, they don't know what to run. Wimby is pointing. You know, guys are trying to see where to go and all. It's like they're there. They got to this point solely off of talent and Wembanyama. And I'm not knocking Mitch Johnson because he's done a hell of a job up to this point getting them guys to be stars in their role. But when you're going against, to me, one of the best offensive teams that we've ever seen in the New York Knicks that's been clicking on all cylinders, you got to make sure not only your defense on point, but your offense has to be on point. And we can't just hold De'Aaron Fox accountable. It's his first time on this stage as well. Sure. I know he had one playoff run where him and Steph Curry went toe-to-toe in the 7-game series when he was in Sacramento. But these lights are bright. When you talk about ratings and you talk about 24 to probably possibly 30 million people, all eyes on you in a Mecca on that stage, we saw boys freeze up in those moments. Mm.
2: A man who never freezes up because he's always percolating when it comes to Kendrick Perkins, NBA champion, ESPN NBA analyst. I'm just reporting because you know that's what we do here. So we brought you in with it, Perk. We send you out with it. Enjoy the trip to San Antonio, Big Perk. We'll talk to you soon. Always great to catch up with you, my brother.
1: Appreciate y'all, my brother.
2: Always great to have Kendrick Perkins, ESPN NBA analyst, joining us here in the afternoon. Cool, known as Freddie and Harry, presented by Progressive Insurance with Harry Douglas. I'm Freddie Coleman on ESPN Radio, the ESPN app, and don't forget about us on ESPN Plus. And from the We Know This, Now So You department, the Knicks not only came back from a 29-point deficit in the third quarter, they trailed by 27 points at halftime. Every single other team that trailed by at least 20 points at halftime in NBA Finals history lost the game by double digits. We're talking about teams like the Celtics and the Mavericks and the Lakers and the Cavaliers. Every team that trailed by at least 20 points at halftime lost by double digits until last night, when the New York Knicks, as team number 24, decided to make it 1-23 and not 0-24. It all happened when you have a comeback, you need a collapse. And as great as that comeback was, Jay Williams, ESPN NBA analyst, said it best on Get Up. A lot of self-infliction courtesy of the San Antonio Spurs.
3: I think what we've seen from the Spurs are 1,000 self-inflicted wounds throughout the course of this series. And I think it's not only on the players. I think it's also on the coaching staff. They also had a timeout to give that one particular time as well, right? Mm-hmm. So very young team, 21, 22, 23 years old. In this situation, you pull the ball out.
4: Yeah.
3: 13 seconds left to go on the game clock. You're up by one. There's no need to try to go for a quick layup to then be up three. You extend the game as much as possible. You know why? If you do that, you pull the ball back out. Let's say 3 seconds go off the clock. You're a 77% free throw shooter. You make 2 free throws. You're up 3 in this game. The game slows down. They take it. You can even foul. You can send them to a free throw line. You can extend the game that way and play that game instead of it now turning into an opportunity of desperation in which the team comes back and they win the game.
0: Something that Big Perk said, though, Freddie,
2: mm-hmm.
0: and mm-hmm. it just stood with me. These young players, now, the hay's never in the barn. The New York Knicks, they still have to win one more game,
2: absolutely,
0: right?
2: It's going to be the hardest game to win.
0: To be able to win an NBA championship for the first time since 1973. But if the San Antonio Spurs lose this NBA Finals, I'm telling you right now, I don't care how many championships they win, they will never forget these moments in this NBA Finals.

0: They won't forget game one. They won't forget game two. They especially won't forget game four and how they were up 29 points and the New York Knicks came back to take a 3-1 lead in this series. And it just that just resonated with me when Perk said it, because we've all been through things in our life, mm-hmm. but we all have something or some things where you can't stop thinking about something that may have happened in the past.
1: Right.
0: That's just reality. This is something that, in my opinion, I don't know how the Spurs are going to overcome it. And I love what Wimby said. Hey, it can go two ways. Either you can, you know, fold or you can come back and fight. That's literally the only two things that could happen in this instance, in my opinion. But they lose this NBA Finals. They're going to remember this for the rest of their lives. They really are.
1: Max and Raleigh from the Triangle down in North Carolina wants to win on game four involving the Spurs collapse and the Knicks comeback at 888-SAY-ESPN, 888-729-3776. Mad Max, what you got, my friend?
2: Hey, man, I love you, brothers, man.
1: Thank you.
2: I love you guys. You guys, man, positive brothers. I think the world of you guys.
1: Appreciate you.
2: My opinion, that was a saying one time before that preparation prevents poor performance. I'm not talking about the players. This falls on the coaching staff, because you can have the talent, but if you don't have the talent to pull it under control, man, he should have called timeout with them guys, because now it's beginning to show. There's a pattern here. You're making mistakes, and now it's coming public. I'm a Wimby. I'm not even a Wimby fan. I think Wimby's going to be the man. I know he's going to be the face of the league, but this loss falls on the coach. Harry, my man, you caught that thing last week. They are like speed buckets. Zoom, zoom, zoom. And I'm like, Jesus Christ. They can't keep running like this. They can't keep doing this. You're dealing with a veteran team. And yet, you got Wimby on the sideline giving motivational speeches. No, when you're playing situational ball, you got a coach. He's got to know when to take and say, look, boys, we got to slow down. We gotta know what they're doing. You can play hard all you want to, but if you don't see what the other team is doing, you can count the loss. They messed up not because of the talent. It was because of the coaching staff.
0: Yeah, that's why I'm hard right now on Mitch Johnson, because it's not like, Freddie, it was just last night that I seen certain things from Mitch Johnson. It's been throughout the playoffs. Now, it's been highlighted a lot more in this NBA Finals because of the job that Mike Brown is doing.
1: Sure.
0: For the New York Knicks and that organization. But I go back to, was it game two? Where you have a timeout and you know you have a young basketball team. When Victor Wembanyama gets the rebound, call timeout. Call timeout. That was one case. And the mismanagement of substitutions when you know Stephon Castle has two fouls early on and you're up huge and he has no business being in the ballgame to pick up his third, I didn't like that. Victor Wembanyama, when you're blowing a team out, you have to find a way to steal minutes for your best player. And Mitch Johnson did not do that. Right now in this NBA Finals, it's clear as all out day who the better coach is. Don't get me wrong. Mitch Johnson is going to have an opportunity to be able to grow from these moments.
1: Sure.
0: But I agree with Max. I would rather you be overprepared than underprepared at times. And Mitch Johnson right now, he's looking like he's in a class out of his league when it comes to coaching up against Mike Brown.
1: It reminds me so much of, remember Joe Mazzulla had the same kind of situation with the Boston Celtics where mm-hmm. people thought he was in over his head. Down 3-0 in Miami. They force a 3-3 trip. They go to Miami. Then an unravel losing game 7. A lot of people wondered if Joe Mazzulla was the right guy for the job, and it turned out that he was. I'm with you. I firmly believe that Mitch Johnson is the right man for the job, replacing Greg Popovich and continuing that lineage with the San Antonio Spurs. But man, oh man, he is learning some hard upside the head lessons on the way. That's affected him and his basketball team being 3-1 down in the NBA Finals to the New York Knicks. Keep weighing in at 888-SAY-ESPN, 888-729-3776. We can't wait to continue to hear from you about the NBA Finals, what happened in the first four games, getting ready for Game 5, and don't forget about the NBA playoffs on ESPN Radio. Saturday night coverage beginning at 7:30 Eastern Time as the Knicks go for a chance for their first championship since 1973. They're in San Antonio to take on the Spurs in that Game 5. All that action on ESPN Radio, the ESPN app, presented by Gusto.

0: So there's a lot of good takes and bad takes that we've heard from our listeners and that we'll hear from our ESPN Radio brethren and ESPN brethren as well. That comes up next on Freddie and Harry. But before we get to all those takes, get a little taste of this. Get a little take of this from Harry Douglas and 5-Hour Energy, baby.
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0: who was declared ineligible by the NCAA for betting on college sports, but was granted a temporary injunction to play by a judge on Monday. ESPN College Football Insider, Pete Thamel.
1: This is complicated. They're going to have to tangle legally with both Jeffrey Kessler, the state attorney general, and obviously Cody Campbell, the Texas Tech mega booster who has endless millions. I've been told by sources that the tenor from the Big 12 is one of strategy and not emotion.
0: Kessler is Sorsby's attorney. Critical Game 5 in the Stanley Cup Final on the way tonight with the Golden Knights at the Hurricanes in a series tied up at 2 games apiece, 8 Eastern ABC. Carolina expected start goalie Brandon Bussey.
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0: It is the Afternoon Cool, known as Freddie and Harry, presented by Progressive Insurance. 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
0: Well, we never have to worry about Brian Windhorst needing that 5-Hour Energy to bring that energy involving the NBA Finals as an ESPN NBA insider. He was on Unsportsmanlike early this morning with Evan Cohen, Chris Canty, and Michelle Smallman. And he used the word childish regarding a certain Frenchman in the middle for the San Antonio Spurs.
5: For as polished as he is and as how much he impresses us with his mind and everything, he has a childish streak in him. Jalen steps back to him and says, "Why did you do that? Blankety blank." And he laughs at him. He shoved him in the head. You know, he mushed him. And I don't really want to make this a huge talking point, but he's already got 2 flagrant foul points in the postseason. Had he been called for a flagrant foul there, he would have had 3 and he'd been on the verge of a suspension. There's moments where Victor loses it a little bit.
0: Is this a good take or a hot take from Wendy about Wimby?
4: This is a good take, and he also now has 3 flagrant foul points. If he gets one more, he will be suspended for the next game if it goes past 5 games after game 5 in San Antonio, but I don't think it's just childish.
0: Yeah.
4: Also, when he deals with aggressive play, he kind of reminds me of a baby giraffe or Bambi on ice, like legs going all over the place, Freddie Coleman, and can't keep his balance or whatnot. But you also see it within his play when it comes to aggression.
6: Coming up on the...
4: He seems to move. Let's not start that today now. He seems to move all over the place and not be connected when aggressive play is upon him.
0: Speaking of aggressive, involving a sportsman like trying to break into our programming.
7: My bad.
0: Michelle Smallman, go stay on your show and leave our show alone. We care because we care. Here's why I'm going to say it's a hot take. I don't think it's childish in his reaction. I think it's Victor Wembanyama protecting his turf. He is like, look, you're not going to punk me. I may be lighting the britches, but you'll get these stitches. You keep messing with me if you're Jalen Brunson or somebody else. So I don't look at that as childish in his aggressiveness. I don't mind a guy to let it be known. You're trying to invade my territory. Well, then I'm going to have to give it to you a little bit, or to bite back against you a little bit. So that's why I think it's a little bit of a hot take from Wendy about Wimby. Speaking of Unsportsmanlike, Chris Canty, part of the crew each and every morning. And he had this to say about Brendan Sorsby. Now, you know this whole situation. If you don't, text that quarterback, transfer from Cincinnati, $5 million NIL deal to go to Texas Tech. Was found that he was gambling on his own football team as a backup quarterback when he played for the Indiana Hoosiers. Not betting on them to lose, but betting on them to win. Well, Texas Tech, that quarterback got an injunction from a judge in Lubbock, Texas, to find its way into playing field. But Chris Canty talked about the future of Sorsby that had nothing to do with college football.
8: If he's allowed to play, this is going to be his last year of high-level football. There's no NFL team that's going to touch this. Not this. I don't give a damn how good he is, because this is a can of worms that you just don't want to open up. So, yeah, this is something that every athlete is fully aware of. This is something that is spelled out in the NCAA bylaws. I'm shocked.

0: that we have this ruling, I can't imagine that this helps Brandon Sorsby in terms of what his ambitions might be in high-level football beyond college.
1: All right, is this a good take or a hot take from CC about Sorsby, HD?
2: I go with hot take. We've seen on numerous of occasions that the National Football League, they're going to take a chance on guys that are deemed red flagged. And Brandon Sorsby is a guy that plays the quarterback position, who also can be a dual threat quarterback, which is popular right now in the National Football League. So there's going to be somebody who takes a chance on him, no matter what the circumstances are.
1: Yeah, I'm completely with you. I hear what Chris Canty is trying to say involving transgressions on the off the football field, but the NFL has shown if you got a talent that they believe in and they believe they can win with, they'll get their best spin doctors to speak up for you. Whatever outcry, whatever backlash is going to be there, I just have two words for you. Deshaun Watson, the Cleveland Browns knew about all those transgressions, gave him that money anyway. And people said he's never going to play for the Cleveland Browns after being injured. Guess who more than likely is going to be the starting quarterback this year for the Cleveland Browns under their new head coach? If you got a kind of talent at quarterback that they believe it can make your team better, oh, they'll clearly look the other way, whether you're Deshaun Watson in the past or Brandon Sorsby in the future. We love George Kittle from Tight End U from the San Francisco 49ers. He loves the game. The game loves him back. He's the kind of person that you wish was on your football team because there's no question the passion involving a guy that's going to be a future Pro Football Hall of Famer. But he may be the only person that said this on the Rich Eisen show or anybody else's show. He's happy that Myles Garrett's with the Rams in his own division?
3: Myles is a fantastic player. He's a defensive MVP for a reason, broke a sack record for a reason. Like, he's an amazing football player. So it just kind of changes up how you have to play against the Rams. And now he's probably going to get the Aaron Donald treatment from the NFC that we all had to do for so long with Aaron. And just say, make your game plan around him and make the rest of the team beat you. Just don't let the best defensive player in the league beat you on every single snap. So it's going to be a huge challenge. Like I said, he's incredible. And hey, we got incredible players too, and I love a great challenge. It's going to be really fun.
1: Okay, so is this a good take or a hot take for Mr. Kittle about Mr. Garrett?
2: I'll go a hot take, and here's why. I think it's different Myles Garrett being in a Los Angeles Rams uniform versus being in a Cleveland Browns uniform. I think there are more players in actual reality for the Los Angeles Rams offensively and defensively, and Myles Garrett is going to be able to make more plays, especially if the guy that he mentioned, Aaron Donald treatment, decides that he wants to come out of retirement as well and join the Los Angeles Rams. So let's not forget that Kyle Shanahan is also the play caller and head coach that decided that he was going to allow tight ends to block the edge rusher of the Philadelphia Eagles, and Brock Purdy got hurt in the NFC Championship game. So be careful what you wish for.
1: Yeah, this is a Kittle take. He wants the best for everybody. He loves competition. He enjoys the thrill of the competition, especially his own division. And a guy that pound for pound is the best defensive player in the National Football League, he's believing we'll find a way to block him and neutralize him. You want to be your best against our best. So it's not like it's a good take or a hot take, HD. It's a Kittle take. He wants the best for not everybody, but everybody. Even if you're going to be on the opposing team that could be in the way from them getting a chance to win NFC West and get to a Super Bowl when it's all said and done. Last but not least, we go from American football to football. World Cup got started today already in Mexico. They took care of business against the Republic of South Africa. They beat them 2-0. The Republic of South Africa played the game, finishing with 9 players. Not a good recipe when you need 11 and a goalie, but I digress. But Greg Berhalter is the Chicago Fire head coach, also a former member of Team USA as a player and as a head coach. On Get Up this morning, he had a chance to speak about the most important American player that he believes is the best soccer player that ever played for the United States.
4: Well, first of all, Christian is a big-time player, right? When the lights come on, he can perform. And I think this will only help cement his legacy as being one of the best U.S. soccer players ever.
5: I think that's what a lot of the fans wonder. He's certainly the best-known name. Where does he rank among the greatest players our country has ever produced?
4: I think he's the greatest, and this World Cup, I think, will cement that. But when you think about what he's played at this club level, the championships that he's won the Champions League, UEFA Champions League, he played at Chelsea,

0: plays at Milan, to me, he's a top player. And I think that, you know, he can carry the team in this World Cup because he'll be ready for this moment. And he had the last World Cup. He has the experience. Yep. And he can perform under pressure.
1: Christian Pulisic, best American player ever, according to Greg Berhalter, HD. Is that a good take or a hot take?
2: He didn't specify men's soccer, right? He just said...
1: Oh, look at you bring the caveat to the table.
2: No, because
1: well,
2: I think...
1: Well done.
3: That was so well done, yeah.
2: With that being said, I'm going to go a hot take.
3: Well done. I think the assumption was that it was talking about the...
2: Well,
3: men,
2: I don't assume nothing. Sorry.
3: Fair enough.
2: Well, actually, I assume...
1: You'll make a booty out of you, not me. Don't ever assume as far as that goes.
4: I'll assume that one, though.
1: Yeah.
4: First of all, it's an extreme hot take. It's actually a bad take.
1: Okay, why is it a bad take? I agree with you, but I want to hear
4: Chris
1: your...
4: Christian Pulisic hasn't shown anything for the United States men's national team compared to, let's say,
1: Landon Donovan,
4: Clint Dempsey,
1: Tim Howard,
4: Casey Keller. I'll even go as far as Brad Friedel.
1: Sure.
4: Tab Ramos. Mm-hmm. Claudio Reyna.
1: Yep.
4: I mean, there's a bunch of other names, but I'd go Landon Donovan and Clint Dempsey ahead of Christian Pulisic. I'm sorry.
3: He needs that goal, right, Freddie? Like, he needs that big-time goal that, like, resonates with Americans. I remember being home in 2006 when Landon Donovan scored that big goal.
1: Yeah.
3: I remember Clint Dempsey's big goal in that opener. I think, was that 2010, Renee? But
2: give me Mia Hamm.
4: Alex Morgan, Abby Wambach.
1: Uh-huh.
4: I'll take those two.
1: The list goes on. No
2: Just
1: doubt
2: saying.
1: About that. Just put it out there.
3: But Trinity Rodman.
1: We're hoping that he can really... Well done. We're hoping that he can be the captain of the USA in terms of Captain America. Because it is not going to be easy for the United States to get out of their draw and get to the knockout round. And they kick things off tomorrow. They take on Paraguay at 9 o'clock Eastern time. All the World Cup updates, you're going to get them right here as the World Cup got started today. And we'll continue on for the next 2 to 3 weeks. He is Harry Douglas and Freddie Coleman. It's the afternoon cool known as Freddie and Harry. By the way, Casey Keller, Mr. Former Captain America, he's going to stop by and give us a World Cup preview that comes your way at about 6:30 Eastern time, a little bit more than 45 minutes from now. Keep weighing in. We go from American football to football back to basketball. It is a 3-1 series in favor of the New York Knicks after that comeback slash collapse courtesy of the San Antonio Spurs losing slash winning that game 4. Can the Spurs find a way to make this a series when it's all said and done? That thought and your thoughts. 888-SAY-ESPN, 888-729-3776. 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
3: He's Harry Douglas. I'm Freddie Coleman. It's the afternoon cool. Make sure that you hang loose with Freddie and Harry on SiriusXM Channel 80, as well as tune in. 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So we got a game for the ages. Depending on who you talk to. As a Knicks fan, sure. As a Spurs fan, not so much what happened in Game 4. Spurs had a 29-point lead in the third quarter. The Knicks win that game in an OG Anunoby tip-in for the ages. 1.2 seconds left. What say you about that at 888-SAY-ESPN? 888-729-3776. Mike in Strong Island, what you got for us?
4: Hey, guys. How's it going? I was actually at the game last night.
3: Really?
4: And it was just unbelievable. I was at game one against Cleveland, too, when they came back. And then I was at this game last night. And then game four on the road against Cleveland. I don't know how much I could take of this, but, you know, they keep finding ways. And, you know, it's like, in a way, it's almost hard to enjoy in the moment because, you know, they're getting killed and they climb all the way back. And, you know, I'm a Jets, Mets, Knicks, and Rangers fan, so I'm used to just, you know, heartbreak and just waiting for the other shoe to drop. But, you know, these couple games, luckily not. And it's just, you know, 28 years old. My dad's had Jets season tickets since he's 18. Been to all these playoff games that they lost, the Jets, the Mets. And it's just like, you know, 28 years, I haven't seen anything. You know, it's about time that hopefully they just get one more. And then, you know, that changes.
3: Mike, you and I are kindred spirits, excuse me, because the T-shirt I'm wearing today, repping out teams, we call it Reppin' Thursday. I have a shirt made by T Public, which represents all four teams that I like that you like. Knicks, Rangers, Jets, and Mets. I can't tell you how many times, HD, that I've gone somewhere and people have seen that T-shirt going, dude, where did you get that from that you can put those four teams? So if you're watching ESPN+, that's the T-shirt that I'm wearing about the four teams that I like and that Mike like representing today on Reppin' Thursday.
5: That shirt is pretty cool. And I think it's also unique, Freddie, that you and Mike, y'all rep the same four teams. And, Mike, you might be a good luck charm.
3: Mm-hmm.
5: If the New York Knicks have been down in multiple games that you have attended and have come back and won those games, you're good luck, my man.
3: And get your butt to San Antonio.
6: Send them out there. Send them.
3: Open a Venmo account for Mike in Strong Island.
6: GoFundMe page. Let's go.
7: He's got an extra day of travel.
3: The Knicks representation. We need you, Mike in Strong Island.
6: Thanks. Mike, do it. Do it.
3: Exactly. You got your magic, Mike, more than anything else. Get your behind down at the Riverwalk in San Antonio, because my Knicks team, we need you to make sure we can close that deal and not to be forced to a game six or a game seven.
5: Okay, Magic Mike.
3: That's right. Hey,
7: wasn't familiar with this game.
3: Put it this way, we're familiar now. One of our favorites is Dez in Minnesota. Before we bring in Dez, we're going to do it on three. Ready, boys? One, two, three.

0: this.
1: Don't talk about. Ain't no show like a Freddie Hair show, because the Freddie Hair show don't stop. Yes, sir. Boy, what a game last night. You know, I thought Josh Hart was going to get ran out of New York. Missing that little layup. It looked like his legs was just tired because he was trying to dunk, lay it up, or all at once. He was just thinking, let me get this ball in the hoop. Ooh, I'm happy for him, man. It was going to be ugly. I know I've just seen the future before it even happened. And I appreciate the birthday love.
2: Absolutely.
1: But I still say Knicks and Six. I think we're going to go down here. Somebody should have never. Don't poke the bear. I believe.

0: when the analysts be like, don't poke the bear, don't throw no eggs at Wimby. Now we got to win a six. It was going to be five.
1: Dez, how did you celebrate your birthday? Or how are you celebrating your birthday?
0: So I am, as we speak. I was up all night drinking. I just left the casino. I'm about to go get some tacos, and I ain't even done yet. I got a couple events to go to. I wish I was on air with y'all. One day, we got to figure out how we could get the favorites on a live stream so we could be on TV with y'all. Y'all looking good, man.
2: Well, we appreciate that, number one. Number two, it's not a birthday day. It's a birthday week for Dez.
1: Hey, look, and one last time before we get out this segment, Dez, I want to say happy birthday to you.
2: Well done. I love that.
1: Close your eyes and make a wish. Close your eyes and make a wish.
2: Shoot, Dez ain't closing his eyes, man. He is wide open for his birthday that is still continuing right now involving him. Keep weighing in. Game four happened like that, one for the ages in the history of the NBA playoffs, but the Knicks now 3-1. Do the Spurs have a chance? Is the series going to be over on Saturday? 888-SAY-ESPN, 888-729-3776. And I can't wait to ask Harry Douglas, if he is the coach of the San Antonio Spurs, how is he helping them react and come back from that heartbreaking loss? That's next on Freddie and Harry. 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
4: I'm Christine Lisi. Former Raiders receiver Henry Ruggs III denied parole nearly 5 years after a drunken driving crash that killed a woman and her dog in Las Vegas. The 27-year-old was sentenced to 3 to 10 years in prison in 2023. According to Megastar Center, Victor Wembanyama, the Spurs believe in themselves, not shaken despite what happened last night when they blew a 29-point lead in Game 4 of the NBA Finals, wound up by losing to the Knicks by one and find themselves down 3-1. San Antonio's not bouncing back, believes ESPN NBA analyst Kendrick Perkins.
5: When you look at what they went through and the mentality, it's going to be a long ride back to San Antonio. And then nobody want to watch film on their game. It's going to be hard for them to bounce back, knowing that they actually not blew that game last night, but they had a chance to win Game 1 and Game 2.
4: Game 5 Saturday, 7:30 Eastern, ESPN Radio, 8 Eastern ABC. Golden Knights, Hurricanes return to the ice. Game 5 Stanley Cup Final tonight, knotted up at 2 games apiece, 8 Eastern on ABC.
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3: This is Freddie and Harry.
2: Selection committee featuring excuses people make when they lose. So, Shannon, what's number 6?
7: Man, politics, man. The league wanted them to win.
8: Oh, that's a good one.
7: The league wanted them to win. Like,
8: that's a good one. Man, you know they always playing politics, man.
7: I got a story. I go back to my Uncle Glenn, man.
8: On the team, man. Politics.
7: I go back to my Uncle Glenn, man. When the Knicks lost to the Heat, when P.J. Brown threw Charlie Ward over,
2: yeah.
7: He was like, man, the league wanted the Heat to beat the Knicks that year because they know the Knicks was going to beat the Bulls, and they wanted Michael Jordan to win. So, yeah, the league wanted the Heat to win because they knew the Knicks were winning that year, man. You know why the Knicks lost? Politics.
8: You ain't made that AAU team? Uh-huh. Man, you know, man.
2: You know what?
8: They want them other guys. Politics, man.
7: He ain't let me be me. He got those other guys out there. They ain't even half of me. But they run his little offense. You know, that's cool.
9: I ain't never rode the bench.
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0: Harry Douglas, I'm Freddie Coleman. When you put us together, you have the best show on your radio. 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Your thoughts on what we all believed or what we saw or what we didn't believe involving the Knicks winning Game 4, the Spurs collapsing in Game 4, had a 29-point lead. The Knicks went to take a 3-1 lead in the series. Game 5 happening on Saturday night right here in ESPN Radio. 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
1: Okay, so one of our own is not here today, yes. Shannon Penn.
0: Yes.
1: And I can only imagine how excited Shannon Penn was last night and how excited he is right now today, because his New York Knicks found a way, being down 29 points, to come back and win that basketball game last night, Freddie Coleman, and go up in this series 3-1.
0: I called him last night because he had a procedure done today. I'm just going to leave it at that. And I said, that's going to be the best procedure you ever had in your life. He goes, who are you telling?
1: Ooh. Ooh, wee, wee.
2: Ooh, la, la.
1: Ooh, la, la.
2: I bet he was up till like 6 a.m. watching reaction videos.
0: Oh, Lord knows I was up till 2:30.
2: I was up till 4:30.
0: And I never do that. Usually I wait until the next day
1: for
0: reaction.
1: I was up until
0: 2 a.m. Oh, you were?
1: Yeah.
0: Well, I was scrolling everything on social media, whether it was X, Instagram, just seeing so many different angles of the OG Anunoby play. Just seeing it from so many different vantage points. It was unbelievable just seeing so many people having those kind of reactions. They even had footage of the Spurs announcers, and they sound like somebody told them the funeral
2: was
0: tomorrow.
2: That was a great vantage point, by the way.
1: Well, I'm just glad

0: Freddie, if you were up scrolling, that you didn't hit that link this time.
1: Nope. That wasn't my fault the last time I got locked out of X. That had nothing to do with me. But from now on, if I don't know you, no, that's not happening.
0: So I also want to warn a lot of people, if you're on X, just don't click on certain things, because this is how I know this amount of people have been hacked that I know personally on X. Freddie, I'm going to count 1, 2, 3, 4, 5, 6, 7, 8, 9, 10, 11, because they all have sent me the same message.
1: Exactly. Yep.
0: That's how I know their X account is hacked right now. Mm-hmm. So, folks, be careful out there. I know sometimes it may get late. You know, some things might be on your mind. You might want to click on certain things. Don't click it.
1: Mm-mm. Don't click it. It's not worth it's not worth the ticket.
0: It's not worth that ticket. I can promise you.
2: X is a dark place, man.
1: No, people are dark people.
0: X is just that part.
1: Yeah, X is just a conduit. But people are just dark people. That's how it goes.
2: Both ways.
1: Nah, pretty much
2: both ways.
0: No. Renee, have you ever clicked on one of those links?
2: Listen, man, I ain't putting my business out there.
1: That means you have. You're just not admitting to it.
0: That means I fall asleep. He's been up at 3:30 a.m.
2: Listen,
0: this looks very interesting. Let me click this link.
2: I've fallen asleep with my phone in my hands. You know?
1: Uh-huh, yeah.
2: Nod off a little bit. Oh, this my
1: looks,
2: thumb.
1: This looks legitimate from Nigeria. I wonder what it's all about.
2: Oh, those are some nice shoes.
1: What must that be jelly?
0: Because jam don't...
1: What does TEMU stand for? What could possibly go wrong if I took a good this?
2: What is this Sheen stuff? Never heard of this.
1: Well, Victor Wembanyama was trying to get everything to click for his team. Early on, it was working. They had a 27-point lead at halftime of game four, had a 29-point lead in the third quarter. Then it all unraveled. For everybody, him, Stephon Castle, De'Aaron Fox, the coach Mitch Johnson, a 2-2 series was not going to happen. They lose game four to New York Knicks. So, Victor Wembanyama, can you explain in your own way what happened to your team down the stretch in that ball game?
3: Can you just explain how that thing fell apart in the fourth quarter?
4: I think it began before that.
5: Third row on the left.
4: Can't really explain it right now. I don't know. I think it's just, execution, greediness of some sort. We clearly weren't the most hungry in the second half. I don't know about the emotions, but it was painful. Of course, it feels like we're missing. We work too hard and give up our leads. You know, just as simple as that. It just hurts. Holding each other accountable, communicating, not pointing fingers. And after that, we either got it or we don't. But, you know, we've proven that we can surpass these difficulties. And even though we haven't been there before, I'm convinced we're built this way. And we're going to use the better of this, and it's going to tighten us up.
1: I don't know if anything that can be said to tighten them up when it comes to Victor Wembanyama, because that has been the problem, that they've tightened up in key situations. Late in the game of game two, all of the second half of game four, they've done that tighten up like that song by Archie Bell and the Drells from the 60s, and not a good version of tighten up involving the San Antonio Spurs. I wonder if there's anything, HD, that can be said either internally or externally involving this basketball team, because, yeah, you're going to play that game five. What is it going to look like? We don't know. They don't know. Talking about it is one thing. Actually doing it when you know your season's on the line is going to be a different deal for the San Antonio Spurs.
0: Yeah, there's not much at this point. When you see how all four of these games have played out and New York has been on the positive side, and for the San Antonio Spurs, 3 to 4 games, they've been on the negative side, right? But you know for a fact, 1,000%, that you can play with the New York Knicks, and you're right there. You're just making boneheaded plays at certain moments in the ball game. And I love the word that Victor Wembanyama used in that soundbite, greediness. Because that's exactly what the San Antonio Spurs have displayed at certain moments when it comes to situational basketball, being greedy. Now, being greedy in certain cases, I would applaud.
1: Right.
0: But when you're up a large amount, 20-plus points, and you're coming down the court with 14 seconds to go on the shot clock, and you're just heaving a three that might be contested, that's the kind of greedy that I'm not going to praise. Because that's not a shot that you need. That's just a shot that you want at that moment in the ball game to add to your stat sheet, in my opinion, Freddie.
1: Yeah. Here's why I will not disagree with you, because the numbers bear that out. And you brought this up, and I saw it last night as well. They took 12 different three-point shots

0: with 10 seconds or more on the shot clock in the second half. They only made one. They missed 8 3-pointers in a row. And even Ernie Johnson and Michael Wilbon, they were making me laugh this morning on Get Up. Ernie Johnson last night inside the NBA. Michael Wilbon this morning. They're watching a game with Charles Barkley. And Michael Wilbon said he was literally counting out the misses. 3, 4, 5, 6. What are they doing? And he used more colorful language to try to find out what were they doing. That should have been a buzz to Mitch Johnson, the head coach, to say, man, we're not touching the paint. That was so successful when we can get into the paint, you drag the defense with you, then you can kick it out to open shooters. They allowed the Knicks defense to set and reset because they weren't making an effort to get in the lane, get those paint touches, especially when they had the Knicks in the penalty a little more than 8 minutes to go in the fourth quarter. When you know you have that kind of advantage and you don't take advantage of it, then you know it's shame on you when it comes to San Antonio Spurs. Whatever they need to say individually and collectively, you wonder what kind of message is going to get through to make sure that they don't go in completely looking like zombies after letting game four get away.
1: And it's also just being aware of the situations at hand, Freddie. You want to know why when I write in a group message or I put a message on X, Y, I say, oh, man, the bonus under 8 minutes to go. Let's see how they're going to attack. Are they going to get downhill? I'm a former point guard, Freddie. All these things still kicked in, even though I haven't played basketball since high school, like in an organized way outside of intramurals in college. But all these things kicked in because they've never left me. Because if I didn't do those things when I were playing basketball, you want to know who was on my ass? My damn father.
0: I was going to say.
1: Harry Douglas III. Because as a point guard, you're supposed to know everything that's going on the basketball court. About every single person, all 9 guys, even the opposing team's 5. So you have to know that you're in the bonus. Or when you have a massive lead, and you should have some sense of feel by just watching it. Man, we're just heaving up 3-pointers out of the blue for no apparent reason. Let's get to the paint. Let's get our best player, Victor Wembanyama. I'm going to tell him as a point guard, hey, post up and so we can get some paint touches and get more quality shots. If it touches that paint, then you go outside and shoot the 3. I'm fine with that. At least it touched inside.
0: Yeah.
1: In the third quarter, they had 0 paint points. How does that happen in an NBA basketball game?
0: Because they thought for sure after making 14 3-pointers on 26 attempts that those good times were going to continue to roll. They took 17 in the second half, made only 3, and including missing 8 in a row. Yeah, one stretch. One of our new favorites is Tony in Strong Island at 888-729-3776 and the Freddie Harry calling line. Ms. Tony, what do you have to say about what we saw last night or what we thought we saw last night in the Knicks winning game 4 over the San Antonio Spurs?
2: Hey, guys, I have no words. I am an emotional roller coaster, fuming, upset in the beginning, and then we find a way to win, so I'm in complete disbelief. Now I got to stay up and watch Chuck and Charles. Then I got to watch Scott Van Pelt. And then I find out the game's back on at 4, so I stay up and watch it again because I got to see what happened because I couldn't believe it. And knowing the alarm's going off at 6 a.m., it's been something extra. But we need Harry to join his family now

0: That's what I love to hear. We got this. It's amazing. Amazing.
1: That's all it took, huh, Miss Tony? That's all it took.
0: Yes, that's all I needed. I need him just to come over and stop laying on that sword like the guy that you talked to earlier.
1: Wow.
2: Well, Tony, I like to lay a little bit in my own bed, though. In my own bed.
0: There's not enough 500-hour energy for San Antonio. I don't care how much you give them. It ain't going to be enough.
2: Oh, man. Tony, we appreciate you. Tony always. From Strong Island.
1: Absolutely. And to her point, if I'm running MSG programming on a cable channel, I'm having that game on loop. That would have started at 4 a.m. and mm-hmm. it would carry throughout the whole weekend. I guarantee you, plenty of people. This may have been the least productive day of work in the history of New York City. Because I guarantee you there were plenty of New York Knicks fans that either didn't go into work or showed up to work like Tony in Strong Island, not ready to do anything after everything that happened last night, because so many people wanted to hear and see the reactions, either on TV or streaming or social media. It may be the least productive Thursday that New York City and the surrounding areas have had in a long time based on the Knicks last night.
2: Freddie, can you imagine if the New York Knicks pulled this thing out and win one more game? Mm. Like, if it happens game five, then, hey, guess what, folks? Those bosses, they don't have anything to worry about. You got enough time to recover.
1: Mm-hmm.
2: But if it happens on a Tuesday,
1: oh man,
2: or a weekday, ooh, Lord, that next day is going to be unproductive.
1: Put it this way. When you get that close and you have not been this close, this is the first time the Knicks have had a two-game lead in the NBA Finals since 1973, which was the last time they won the NBA championship. They lost game one to the Los Angeles Lakers. They lost the series before last year. They won game one in Los Angeles.
2: They can taste it, Freddie. Right. They can taste it right there on their tongues, right, E? They can taste it.
1: It's right there for you.
3: Right at the tip.
1: Right at the tip, right there for you. And they have a two-game lead. That's why some of us are still daring to dream, but we're still like, huh, hold on now.
3: Yeah.
1: Woo-hoo.
3: Oh, yeah.
1: Right, Renee Canales?
3: Oh, yeah.
2: Renee, can you taste it, Renee?
3: Oh, it's right on the tip of my tongue.
1: I can't taste
3: it's
1: it
3: right
1: yet.
3: Right there.
1: I got too much PTSD. But
2: think about how many people that are Knicks fans, though, that like, literally, like, they can feel it within their body. Mm-hmm. They can taste it on their tongue. They can't wait to explode like that fruity rainbow 5-hour energy shot. They're ready for the explosion, the true explosion. And boy, Knicks win this thing, pull this thing out. I don't normally scroll on social media like that, Freddie, because that, you know what, gives me a headache.
1: Yeah.
2: But boy, I'm gonna be scrolling that night and that day, that next day. I'm gonna be scrolling. I want to see it all.
1: Just gonna be.
2: I want to see it all.
1: Just gonna be exploding all over social media, aren't you?
2: Yeah, and I ain't gonna hit that link though.
1: No, don't hit that link.
2: Yeah, I'm not gonna hit that link.
3: I'll say this as a New Yorker, right? I live there. I live in Queens. If I hope that the Knicks close it out on Saturday.
2: You going to Rivies?
1: So do I.
3: Oh, my boy.
1: Oh,
3: yeah.
1: Look at you.
2: You going to Rivies?
1: Look oh, at you.
3: I'll take whatever's in the bank account.
2: Shout out to Astoria.
3: Uh-huh. Yes, sir.
1: Yeah, Google that. You will not be sorry. I can promise you.
3: Living in Astoria. If the Knicks close it out on Saturday, it's going to be a movie, right? Like, it's going to be incredible. Everybody's off. It's at night.
4: Cinema.
3: Yeah, cinematic.
1: It'll be cinematic.
3: Cinematic.
1: It'll be cinematic.
3: Steven Spielberg.
1: Yes. It'll literally be Disclosure Day if that happens.
3: If it happens on Tuesday at the Garden.
1: Oh, my God.
3: I implore, I beg New York City officials, please. Call in the National Guard. It is not going to be.
2: The funny thing, he's dead serious.
3: I'm very serious. Because look at the scenes of what happened in Game 3, and then also last night.
1: Yeah,
3: it's utter
1: chaos. And you got all these fools throwing eggs at Victor Wembanyama and the team bus. By the way, how they have that hotel information is beyond me. That should never become any kind of knowledge to somebody.
2: Well, I think so. Just about every basketball team, I realized this when my brother was playing, like they stay at the Ritz. It's either like the Ritz or like Four Seasons. I just feel like for San Antonio, I wouldn't be staying in the heart of the city.
1: Absolutely. I'd be staying
2: That's not happening.
1: I would be staying in New Jersey.

0: Nova Scotia, anywhere but New York City, because they know those hotels are going to be and where the players are going to be. There should be a better way to have the players enter the hotel that's not in full public view, because there's always one fool that's going to do something stupid.
1: Well, the guy that hit Victor Wembanyama last night in the head with the egg.
0: Exactly.
1: Like, that's, come on, man. Like, yeah, if you're Knicks fans, you also saying to this dummy, mm-hmm. hey, man, we got them exactly where we want them.
0: Right.
1: Please don't upset Slim even more.
0: Or, you know what? Just point them out to the police right there.
2: Those are called losers.
0: Oh, absolutely.
2: That's what those people are. And I refuse to believe that those are actual Knicks fans.
0: Oh, they're not actual Knicks
2: they
0: fans,
2: are. They yeah. are just people looking to cause
1: and people looking to
2: chaos.
1: Troll.
2: Yeah. Yeah, exactly. Like social media clout, all that stuff. Like yep. that's what those are.
0: Yeah, there's no doubt about
2: real
0: it.
2: Real Knicks fans, they're yeah. out there celebrating mm-hmm. like yeah. regular human beings yeah. and you know
0: yeah, climbing light poles climbing and everything like
1: well,
0: that.
1: Can I say this also though? Like hot times have changed.
0: Yeah.
1: Like because like back in the day when we were growing up, like when great things happened, I'm trying to find me a shorty. I ain't trying to go egg the player from the team. The city is on fire.
0: Yeah.
1: So I know they're going to be out there in them streets. So back in the day, I'm trying to go find me a shorty to have some fun.
2: That's what like, the bars are for, brother.
1: They yeah. want to go egg people and videotape and beat people up. No, boy, it's a different era. It's a different time, boy, this world.
3: It's a different breed.
0: It's a different kind of stupidity. I'm just gonna leave that word breeding alone. Let's go to Chris in Louisiana, 888-729-3770.
1: They're trying to breed.
0: I know you probably will. Chris, save us from this breeding mechanism brought to us by Harry Douglas. What are your thoughts of what we were able to see breed in game four with the Knicks coming back from a down 29 points to win game four?
4: My boys, thank you. Man, I was talking to my son last night on the phone and he said, man, this looks bad. I said, son, it's not over till it's over. And he's like, okay. So we hung up the phone, and then at the middle of the fourth quarter, he's like, Daddy. He's like, they're going to win this game. I was like, I told you, it's not over till it's over. So, guys, You are my safe space, and I thank you.
0: Oh, we thank you for those kind words, and I learned my lesson after game one against the Cleveland Cavaliers. My wife said, honey, never give up on your team. And when you're so frustrated how they were playing, it can be very easy to do that. After the Knicks came back from 22 down in the fourth quarter, I said, yep, not doing that again. I'm to the ride or die to the end. They lose by 30, lose by 30. But I'm not shutting it off, not going to sleep.
2: Quick question.
0: Not doing
2: that. Quick question for you, sure. Freddie. Mm-hmm. At what point in the second half did you tell yourself, OMG, they're going to do this?
0: When Jalen hit that three-pointer, make it 104-103. That's when I finally believed they had a chance. Because up to that point, it's like every time they got close, the Spurs had an answer. When Wembanyama hit a three, somebody else hit a shot. They were trading buckets. But when he hit that shot over Wembanyama from the right side to make it 104-103, I said, okay, this could actually happen. And then it almost happened that soon when Josh Hart got the steal, when De'Aaron Fox got caught up in the air, and then he got caught between either dunking or just laying it up and in. But even after that, I said, okay, I think they're going to find a way. But it did not happen, guys, until Brunson hit that jumper, that three-pointer of Wembanyama to make him 104-103.
1: So for me, Freddie, it was the start of the fourth quarter.
0: Okay. Really?
1: It was the start
0: down
1: of the fourth
0: 15?
1: Quarter. 15. When you cut the lead from 29 to 15, that's a 14-point swing. I said the Knicks have an opportunity. Did I know they were going to win the ball game? No. But that's the moment when I said, man, just because of all the data that we have watching the Spurs,
0: right,
1: late in ball games and blow leads, I say, boy, the Knicks, they didn't cut it to 15. They have a chance. And then they just kept chipping away. And San Antonio kept shooting those boneheaded shots over yeah. and over and over again. Yeah. And then when I seen this, though, too, when I seen Wemby missing those easy shots around the basket and missed three free throws in the fourth quarter,
0: mm-hmm.
1: I say, oh, boy, this thing going to get dicey. It really is. And it got dicey.
0: It got dicey. And San Antonio came with the craps and was snake eyes for the New York Knicks. Winning game four. We continue to hear from you at 888-SAY-ESPN, 888-729.

0: 3776. Your thoughts on game four going into game five? Is the series over? Will the Spurs make it a series? What happened in game four in your opinion? 888-729-3776. It's the Afternoon Cool, known as Freddie and Harry. He is Harry Douglas. I am Freddie Coleman. And many people believe that this will be the biggest World Cup ever. And it already got started today with Mexico beating the Republic of South Africa 2-0 to kick off the World Cup in North America. But what should be the realistic expectations for Team USA? We'll get to those expectations next on Freddie and Harry on ESPN Radio, the ESPN app, and Sirius XM Channel 80.
1: The NCAA ruled Texas Tech QB Brendan Sorsby ineligible for wagering, but a Lubbock County, Texas judge's temporary injunction could put him back on the field this season, drawing immediate backlash. 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

0: Center.
1: I'm Christine Lisi. The Hurricanes expected to start Brandon Bussey in net for the second straight game when they host the Golden Knights. Game 5 of the Stanley Cup Final tonight, 8 Eastern ABC. Series is 2-2. Mexico beat South Africa 2-0 in the World Cup opener in Mexico City. Just months after surgery to repair two ligaments in his left knee, Chiefs quarterback Patrick Mahomes made it through the team's offseason program, which wrapped up today. And there's optimism he'll be ready for next month's training camp from coach Andy Reid.
2: It looks like he's going to be able to do some things during camp. He did it out here, so I would presume in 40 days he'll be even better than that. We'll see where it goes. And you go through peaks and valleys in this thing on rehabs where you might plateau for a little bit, and then you don't ever know where those are and take place. So far, it's been a pretty steady climb up the hill there.
1: Chiefs coach Andy Reid. Former Raiders receiver Henry Ruggs III denied parole nearly 5 years after a drunken driving crash that killed a woman and her dog in Las Vegas. The 27-year-old Ruggs was sentenced to 3 to 10 years in prison in 2023.
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0: with the afternoon crew known as Freddie and Harry, presented by Progressive Insurance. He is Harry Douglas. I'm Freddie Coleman on Sirius XM Channel 80, as well as tune in. Always tell that smart speaker to play ESPN Radio as well. And the World Cup got started today as we had the first match taking place between Mexico and the Republic of South Africa. Mexico wins that by a count of 2-0. 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Let's bring in somebody who played in not one, not two, not three, but four different FIFA World Cups. He is former USA goalkeeper and now ESPN soccer analyst, Casey Keller. Can't wait to get a little preview to get us ready for the World Cup that got started today. And Casey, I'm going to start with the United States. They're in the Group D, where Turkey is the top seed, according to some folks. USA second, Paraguay third, Australia fourth. A lot of people would be disappointed they could not get out of that Group D. What are your thoughts on the Americans' chances to do just that?
1: I mean, I think the U.S. has a great chance. I think part of the, particularly with this, you know, this expanded field where, you know, 8 of the 12 third place finishers go through. So it would really be a complete disaster if the U.S. didn't get out of the group. Now, it is one of those interesting groups where everybody's kind of even. You know, there's not one huge favorite, but I think the home field advantage, I kind of like what I've seen from the U.S. over the last few matches. Still, you know, need to tweak things a little bit to get that run going the way we want to see them get that run going. But I think there's far more positives than negatives at the moment, and just really looking forward to this thing kicking off. Yeah, Mexico got the win today, which, you know, as an American, former international, like, I want the Mexico national team to lose every time they play, so I had to watch that game. And you know, I want them to lose not 2-0. I want them to lose 2-2, if that was possible. But they got the job done, and so that's the inspiration now for the U.S. to say, okay, let's get that 3 points in that opening game.
2: All right, so Casey, you look at Group D, which is the group that USA is in. Who do you think will be the toughest matchup between Paraguay, Australia, and Turkey?
1: Well, Paraguay is an interesting side. Paraguay was extremely

0: good defensively in CONMEBOL qualification. So they're a really hard team to break down. The U.S. has had a little bit of struggles in recent opposition with teams that kind of really drop into a low block and really make things difficult. Australia, again, one of those same teams that is happy to not have the ball to hit you on the counterattack. And then Turkey, you know, is, as you mentioned earlier, is probably most pundits' favorite to probably win the group. So I don't know. I mean, I think the U.S. will be fine against the two teams. I think it's going to be tougher than maybe we kind of hoped it would be. But at the same time, you know, we got some very good players, and we got some players that just need to kind of come together. One of the tricky parts about this, for those of us, you know, doing the analysis of this over the last, you know, 20 months under Mauricio Pochettino, I was joking on SportsCenter the other day that the only thing consistent in that 20 months from Pochettino is his inconsistency. And so it's really hard to judge, you know, kind of what's going on. There's never been the same lineup. There's been a ton of different players coming in. And so it's really important for this team to gel very quickly if they want to have a good run in this tournament.
1: Great stuff by Casey Keller, who's been a part of four World Cup teams as a USA goalkeeper, now ESPN soccer analyst on Freddie and Harry on ESPN Radio and the ESPN app. Early this morning on Get Up, and a person you know pretty well, Greg Berhalter, the former U.S. men's national team head coach, he said he believes Christian Pulisic is the best USA men's player ever. Casey, what are your thoughts?
0: Yeah, he's definitely, you know, will, if he stays healthy and continues to perform, will go down as that. And, you know, I saw that very early when he kind of came through at 17. I was doing some work off and on with the national team and coming into camps, and you just saw that there was something different there. And like any tournament, you need your stars to rise to the occasion. And there's no question that there's a lot of pressure on Christian. And he'd kind of been going through a little bit of a slump for club and country and, you know, broke out of that spectacularly the other day in one of the friendlies. And so before in the final preparation. So I think he has a great chance of really establishing himself as that, you know, best American player of all time.
2: If there's one thing that could stop Team USA, what do you feel like that one thing is?
0: I think it's the odd individual mistake. It's what we've seen over the last several matches. You've seen moments where the team has played really, really well, and then one just situation that goes against them, and then it kind of changes everything. So, you know, if they're able to play well with the ball, but then not make that odd mistake without the ball, without possession, and just to gift a goal away. I mean, in that opening game today, you saw South Africa just making a really ridiculous mistake 8 minutes into the match and gifting Mexico the lead. You know, it's so hard to get goals. And then it's also hard to recover from goals that you should have avoided. If someone scores a great goal on you, everyone just kind of looks around and goes, hey, great goal. But when everyone in their mind is saying, how did we concede that goal?
1: Right.
0: That's hard to recover from. So I think it'd be a little bit conservative coming in the match. Don't give away something early and just be that little bit more cautious. If it's a little too risky, guess what? They're not going to score with the ball in the 10th row.
1: What is the risk of having an expanded 48-team tournament, 48-team format? Or is there any risk, Casey, than having expanded teams?
0: I think there's a couple risks and also some benefits. You know, you can definitely get a little bit of a get-out-of-jail-free card if you have a bad result in your opening game.
1: Right.
0: You know, when only your first and second place teams went through, the difficulty if you lost your first match, how to get out of the group stage was very, very difficult. So this gives you a little bit more of a safety net if you do make a mistake early in the tournament. And then where I think it might get a little tricky is, let's say you do make a mistake, you don't win the group, you don't come in second, you become that third team, or maybe you do win the group and some other team, a big team, like Argentina lost their opening game in the last World Cup. Mm-hmm. And let's say now you got to play a team in the round of 32 where this team made a mistake, and now you're playing one of the big boys because of it. So yeah, there are some interesting scenarios that can happen, and one that is, you know, new to all of us with this expanded format. So I the other thing I'm worried about in this format is there may be a couple teams here that are over their head, and we

0: could see some lopsided score lines, which you really shouldn't see at this stage of a tournament.
1: Two pioneers in the soccer world, when you look at Messi and also Ronaldo, what do you expect to see from those two guys and presumably their final World Cup?
0: Well, that's another big question that everybody wants to know, is how much gas is left in the tank with both of them. Both of them are coming off, I think, a little bit of injuries where there is a little bit of question mark where they were to finish, you know, kind of their club preparation before they went in with the national teams. You know, can Messi replicate what he did, you know, 4 years ago in Qatar, where he's not the same Messi? We know that.
2: Right.
0: But can he do something where for those two or three moments in a game, he can do something that no other player on the planet can do? And Argentina had really, I think, set up their team around him to be able to absorb that. They know he's not going to work a ton without the ball. They're going to have to, you know, put that effort in defensively for him, but then accepted that the moments of magic that he can put on that nobody else can could be the difference maker. And that obviously led that to a World Cup victory. Can you replicate that? That's going to be very difficult 4 years on. Ronaldo as well is, I mean, what a specimen, and how he just keeps performing. And the tricky part about Ronaldo is there's been a lot of questions, you know, over the last couple of years, is Portugal better without him on the pitch? Is there situations where they have to kind of cover for him and everything that kind of happens, but it's Ronaldo. And so he showed in qualifying that he still can put the ball in the back of the net. The question mark is, will they have the same mentality that Argentina has had, where everybody is playing to kind of help Ronaldo in the defensive side?
2: Well, just like it was when they were younger, they had a chance to emerge during the World Cup. There's one player out there for me that plays with maybe the strongest team in the tournament. That is Spain. They have 18-year-old Lamine Yamal, who is unbelievable. And I think on a world stage, we could get to know his name.
0: Yeah.
2: What's another team, another player out there that have a breakout in the World Cup, Casey?
0: You know, the breakout is kind of tough because he's such, you know, such a huge name already. But, you know, can Mbappe really take France? Because the other team that you look at with the squad depth, that could be, you know, obviously one of the favorites is France. But they need that, kind of they need that leader. And he is clearly the leader. And can he be the guy that then kind of leads France? Because what we know from France is when they have the team spirit and they come together as a unit, they're almost unstoppable. But they also have the equal capability of imploding upon themselves. And if Mbappe can be that leader to galvanize that side, look out. Look, I think France is so deep, they could have a second team in this tournament and get to a semifinal.
2: Wow.
0: And that's how scary France. If they come together as a unit and Mbappe is the leader, look out.
1: Man, I'm thinking about taking my son to go watch Portugal and Colombia play against one another. Is that a good decision, Casey, for me?
0: Definitely. Colombia is very talented and can always, you know, do something crazy. And if, you know, the Colombian fans come out in droves and they're a lot of fun to be a part of. And, hey, you get a chance to watch Cristiano Ronaldo and maybe in probably the final World Cup, 100% take advantage of that.
2: Which is the group of death?
0: I don't think there is one.
2: Okay.
0: And I think that's with this extended format, I think, which is then kind of diluted it a little bit so teams don't get kind of stacked up on each other. So I think it's going to be more like what becomes the group and who makes the big mistake. Who's the team that just doesn't come together? Normally you see the results don't go their way, but then it's when you find out a couple months later that there was this infighting here or you know, even all the drama from all the past where just players just don't mesh or the coach loses the locker room and a favorite just flares out. So I'm interested to see who that's going to be because it doesn't really seem like there's that one group where you're like, oh, this could be trouble for so-and-so.
2: Hey, Casey, always great to catch up with you. We can't wait for the World Cup to get started. Now you got us really hungry for it. Enjoy the World Cup. We'll talk to you soon, and thanks for joining us. And Fred,
0: sounds good, guys. Anytime. Thanks.
2: Great stuff by Casey Keller, played in not one, not two, not three, but four FIFA World Cups as a goalkeeper for USA. Now does a great job as ESPN soccer analyst. Hit him on the social, Casey Keller 18. He is Harry Douglas. I'm Freddie Coleman. It's the Afternoon Cool News.

0: It's Freddie and Harry. Who's going to win Game 5 tonight in the Stanley Cup Final between the Carolina Hurricanes and the Vegas Golden Knights? And in other news features, people usually don't want to be divorced. This guy really hated it. 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
1: He's Harry Douglas. I'm Freddie Coleman. Welcome to the Get It On Afternoon Cool, known as Freddie and Harry, on 6X and Channel 80, as well as tune in. 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Don't forget to join Amber and Ian when we're done at 8 o'clock Eastern Time. Charlie Baker, the president of the NCAA, is going to stop by, discuss everything from his reaction to the Brendan Sorsby ruling and how much power he believes the NCAA actually can still wield to enforce their own rules. So stop by Amber and Ian at 8 o'clock Eastern Time. Real quick, HD, Game 5 tonight at the Stanley Cup Finals, 2-2 series involving Carolina versus the Vegas Golden Knights. Coverage at 8 o'clock Eastern Time on ABC. Who you got winning Game 5 tonight?
2: Give me the Hurricanes and stall, I believe.
1: Okay. Give me the Vegas Golden Knights. They'll find a way to get it done and clear up those mistakes they made that were so prevalent in Game 4. When it comes to Game 4, we all believe, or trying to believe, what we saw involving that Knicks comeback, being down by 29 points in the third quarter. They beat the San Antonio Spurs to take a 3-1 lead. One of our favorites, Big Allen Houston. He's got something to say about that at 888-729-3776. Big Al, hit it.
3: Hey, what's up, brothers, man? How about them New York Knickerbockers? Don't ever give up on my brothers, man. Mm-hmm. You know, come on, Freddie and Harry.
1: Absolutely.
3: You know, I'm your number one fan, man. I'm going to see y'all sooner or later, but, man, don't give up on them Knicks, man. We going. It's our year, bro. What do you think, Harry? Tell me stuff, bro.
2: Al, you know what? I'm going to let you do it. I want you to give it to the people one more time. Yo, New York who?
3: Knickerbockers!
2: The New York Knickerbockers, baby!
1: I can't stand either one of you two, but in a loving way, because Big Al does not need to
2: I would love to hang out with Big Al.
1: Oh, there's no doubt about that.
2: I can just tell that would be a hell of a time.
4: He feels like someone that was really into the what's up?
1: Exactly.
2: Yeah.
1: Good pull, E-Dog, and also Renee. Good pull. I can picture Big Al being the lead in that what's up clubhouse, making sure everybody's going to be heard and a good time being had by all.
0: They may not be the top stories of the day.
5: In other news.
0: But you need to be in the know. This is In Other News.
1: We would love for couples to stay married, especially if they're happy or even if they're unhappy, for the sake of the kids. But we know that's not going to happen. Well, this man had his wife tell him that their marriage was over and she filed for divorce. Of course, you don't expect a positive reaction. But she also did not expect him to literally bring down the house. Now, this man, who shall remain nameless, Eric Pierceworth, after a night of drinking, used a construction excavator to partially demolish the property.

0: property involving the house where his wife, soon to be ex-wife, and kids are still living in. Now, they live in Butler County, Pennsylvania. It got so out of hand that he demolished the front part of his house due to his wife saying that this is over, we got to go our separate ways.
1: Lesson out there for all you guys and also you ladies. There are better ways, man.
0: Absolutely.
1: There are better ways.
0: Mm-hmm. Yeah.
1: You have kids, man. Yeah.
0: Who are still inside the home
1: like
0: when
1: you
0: try to demolish the house. Wife and two kids still inside the house.
1: Like, there are better ways, and there's more to life than trying to do that. That's just crazy.
0: And what kind of example are you setting for your kids?
1: Exactly.
0: Because you do that the night of drinking, that visitation thing could get very sticky.
1: Oh, then ain't no such thing as visitation. Those are gone. He's endangering the kids.
0: That's a good point. That is a good point.
1: Visitation? Yeah, he can see him online.
0: Yeah.
1: You won't see him in person.
0: After a night of drinking, he allegedly told his wife, if it's over, I'll tear the house down, and then went and tried to do exactly that.
1: That boy's sad.
0: That boy going to be in jail.
1: He's going to jail.
2: Straight to jail.
1: You're going to jail.
0: He's
1: going
0: to go see the judge, and the judge said, we want everything. You got dreams, we want them too. Just give them up.
1: And rightfully so.
0: And rightfully
1: so. You want to be stuck on stupid?
0: Yep.
1: All right. Yeah,
0: exactly. He's Harry Douglas. I'm Freddie Coleman. This has been Freddie and Harry and the Mighty ESPN Radio. Amber and Ian comes your way next. Take care. God bless as always. Don't do that.
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13: I'm Christine Lisi. As the Stanley Cup Final returns to Raleigh, North Carolina for a critical Game 5 tonight, the Hurricanes are expected to star goaltender Brandon Bussey against the Golden Knights. Face-off in an hour on ABC. He replaced Freddie Anderson in the third period of the Game 3 double overtime loss, and he started the Game 4 win, which tied that series up at 2 games apiece. The largest World Cup in history kicked off today with Mexico's 2-0 victory over South Africa. The U.S. opens up against Paraguay tomorrow night. Spurs center Victor Wembanyama maintains his team remains resolute in the aftermath of their historical collapse in Game 4 of the NBA Finals when they blew a 29-point lead and a 1-point loss to the Knicks. Lots of work ahead for Coach Mitch Johnson with San Antonio down 3-1, says NBA champion Jaren Jackson Sr.
14: They're going to have to get back into the drawing board and, you know, they just got to figure out who's going to be on the floor in the second half, who can touch the paint. Can Wimby do it? Maybe. We don't know. I think Castle's done a great job of it, you know, on a consistent basis. He's got to figure out the way to get Castle in the paint. Harper's just been magnificent. Mm-hmm. He's got to find ways to get him on the floor to generate buckets.
13: Jaren Jackson Sr. on Freddie and Harry. Game 5 Saturday, 7:30 Eastern ESPN Radio, 8:30 Eastern on ABC. Texas Attorney General Ken Paxton sent a letter to Big 12 Commissioner Brett Yormark notifying the league it would be exposed to substantial liability if it takes action against Texas Tech for playing quarterback Brendan Sorsby. Sorsby, who was declared ineligible by the NCAA for betting on college sports, got a temporary injunction to play for the Red Raiders from a judge on Monday.
15: Hey, it's Evan Cohen. Coming up Friday, we'll get you ready for Game 5 of the NBA Finals. Can the Spurs regroup after blowing a 29-point lead? Plus, we'll react to the Stanley Cup Final. It's on Sportsman 9, 6 a.m. Eastern, right here on ESPN Radio, ESPN2, and ESPNU.

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1: The boys are back in town. 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Mark Zeno in for Amber Wilson. Ian, I can't tell you how happy I am to see you. I can't tell you. It's been so long. I do what my grandmother used to do to me. Oh, it's just so long. Come and sit down. I can't go see you.

0: so long. Come here. That's what I want to do to you right now. It's been so long. Come here. Give me. Let me give you a kiss. I would kiss you right now. Okay?
1: And look, you, along with Blondie rolling in here, one of our associate producers, I mean, Nick Carty, our producer tonight, you guys are going to drive me insane. Because this New York Knicks thing and the New York love, it is, it's not over yet. You haven't won the Larry O. All you Knicks fans, all you New Yorkers, it hasn't happened yet.
0: No one's saying it has.
1: Like three plays away from being down 3-1 instead of up 3-1.
0: Your analytics and your Kenny Atkinson crap. Stop.
1: You know me. Okay, I do not like analytics. I can't stand it, Zeno. And you know I cannot. I despise making numbers dance to whatever tune you want them to dance to. It's just listening to. Oh, you Knicks fans. You're going to make me, as a guy who used to cover the Dallas Mavericks on the Mavericks Radio Network, you're going to make me become a Spurs fan listening to you all already
0: celebrating. You're not wrong. You're not wrong. We're all incredibly annoying right now. All of us. But all of us feel it is with great reason that we can be this annoying. And we are okay with being this annoying. I'm enjoying, for the first time in my life, okay, somebody has told me I'm annoying. And I'm like, yes, I agree with you. Okay? Generally, people would, when they tell me I am annoying, I argue with them and say, no, I'm not. That's a you problem, not a me problem, but I am annoying. Regardless, it's not about feeling like we've won it already. It is about what we witnessed last night was simply the greatest thing in any of our lifetimes, not only as Knicks fans, but as New York sports fans in general.
1: Now, like, look, overall, and I'm mad at myself, Zeno. I confess this to you in our pre-show meeting before Carty outs me. Says what I'm about to say. Yeah, you're down 29, meaning the Knicks, meaning you all. Like yeah, Zeno and Carty were out there on the floor and Blondie, you know, playing for the Knicks last night. When you're down 29, I went to bed.
0: Well, okay.
1: I did.
0: I
1: went to sleep and I missed the greatest comeback in the history of the NBA Finals until I woke up this morning at 5:30 in the morning. There you go.
0: I have a buddy who's a Knicks fan who went to sleep and didn't see it.
1: Come on.
0: Talk about inexcusable.
1: No, yeah.
0: Because I texted him after the game and he didn't respond and I didn't care because I was just so elated. And then he texted me this morning. Yeah, I was asleep. I'm like, what is wrong with you? What is wrong with you? So I have a ritual, by the way. I do the same thing when I'm losing a bet, okay? If a bet starts out bad in the first half, because there's only so much self-inflicted torture I could take. At halftime, I'm sitting there, I was watching the game with my girlfriend, and I'm off. It's off. It's off. I need to take a break. I can't watch this anymore. And then I just do the casual.
1: Tell me you had the under.
0: I didn't want to tell you what happened last night in the betting department, but that's a different conversation. So I do this thing where I just start casually just checking my phone. I go to the ESPN app and I go, where are we? Okay, all right. Just take a quick note. And then I did it, the beginning of the third quarter. I'm like 29. I'm like, oh, God. And then I waited a long time, okay? I waited like a solid 12, 15 minutes, and I went back and I'm like, okay, under 20. Put the phone back down, right? And then I get the ESPN notification, right? 90-75 as we head into the fourth quarter, and I went,
1: interesting.
0: I waited. So at this point, at halftime, after I stopped watching the game, my girlfriend went upstairs and was laying down. And when they started to come back, I was so scared she was going to come back downstairs because I didn't want to have to throw her out of the room and be like, go back upstairs. You're not allowed to go upstairs. Wherever you sat before, it's working.
1: She was about to be your ex-girlfriend is what you're saying. Yes.
0: And so, and then finally, it got to like 12 at 7 minutes, and I put it back on, and I said, okay. Let me see it. Let me tell you something. If when I turned it back on, the Spurs would have scored four straight, I would have shut it right off. I would have shut it off again. And I'm not watching it. Apparently, I'm the bad luck. And I just would have kept checking my phone. But I watched the final 7.5 minutes for the whole thing. And it was incredible. Like, I mean, just the whole way it went down.
1: So let's get into it. One, you and I are two birds of a feather because we are superstitious as hell. I mean, in my playing days, yeah. I mean, I wore the same sliding shorts, until they were done. I mean, yep. We can get into all the stupid stuff that we used to do, getting dressed before a game, all that kind of crap. And we still do it as fans today with our teams. But last night, the Spurs were as much to, and I,

0: You know me. I mean, I want to give I want to compliment the team that found a way to overcome all odds than rip a team for blowing something, right? And just is just fumbling something away. Last night was that rare exception where both had to happen. Mm-hmm. You had to have an opportunity and great luck if you were the Knicks. And then capitalize on the luck that has been given to you, right? And the Spurs did that. 76 points in the first half, 30 in the second. And they're jacking up three after three after three. And that's where I'm going, Mitch Johnson, when I'm watching it back this morning, because I fell asleep. I freely admit it. I'm that guy. Mm-hmm. I'm going, call it. I mean, I know the outcome, Zeno. And I'm going, call a timeout. You just jacked up eight straight threes with double digits to go on the shot clock. Call a timeout. They don't. And the Knicks took advantage of the biggest brain fart that I've seen in an NBA Finals by a team in a long time. Your thoughts?
1: Yeah, I mean, listen, I in the moment of watching the game, right, like I only cared about
0: because you stayed away
1: the Knicks, right? Because and I was just enjoying the momentum of it. Like I'm literally getting chills as everything started, like my heart's starting to rate. You know, you get so enthralled by what you're watching here as this cavalcade of emotion is happening. The postmortem of it after the fact, you sit there and you start scratching. How did the Spurs let this happen? And look, I'll say it repeatedly. I've been on the fandom side and just, you know, covering teams on the side. I covered the 28-3 Falcons, for crying out loud, and had to defend, you know, a whole bunch of things. People always want to point to it's never one thing when you blow a lead this size.
0: Amen.
1: It never is. It is all of the things that had to happen together. Sure, certain moments feel bigger than the others, right? Sure, it used it, and I saw the 28-3.
0: There are things that happened the first quarter, second quarter, right?
1: But I mean,
0: people
1: want to blame Kyle Shanahan for not calling a running play in the 28-3. People want to blame De'Aaron Fox for not, you know, holding on to
0: dribbling
1: the ball. And look at the plays before that. Wemby misses two free throws before that. Oh, in the Super Bowl, Devonta Freeman missed a huge block. It was a sack fumble that gave the Patriots the ball back. Like, there's all these things, but we only tend to focus on the last thing we remember as the biggest thing. That's not fair. It's not accurate. It's just what fans do. But the reality is that you needed both these things to happen because, you know, Josh Hart almost ended up wearing the worst amount of egg on his face ever, and he would have been vilified in the city forever had the Knicks not won that thing.
0: I mean, he's such a good dude.
1: I'm really happy that
0: missed layup, dunk, whatever you want to call, whatever the hell that was, is now
1: you know what it was?
0: Forgotten.
1: You know what it was?
0: It's forgotten.
1: It's not having a set of huevos. Just dunk the darn thing. What are we hesitating for? Just dunk it, okay? Anyway, I will add this, too. For as much as we want to erect the statue of OG Anunoby, and we're going to see that tip in forever, we're not ever going to talk enough about Karl Anthony Towns blocking the inbound pass.
0: Yeah.
1: Ever. Because Stephon Castle was wide open, and it would have been an easy layup. And it's, again, it's all of these things, Ian, together that have to happen when you get a monumental comeback, a.k.a. a monumental collapse, to put it all together. And I think that's what we saw last night. And look, in reality, it's For the two non-fan bases, like for everybody else who's not either a Spurs fan or a Knicks fan, how did you not enjoy all that while you were asleep? But, you know, for the people who was awake, how did you just enjoy the whole thing unfolding because you're like, is this really happening? Am I really watching this?
0: I couldn't believe what I was watching, and I knew the outcome this morning. You know, going back and I just recorded it, and I'm like, I'll wake up, and I'm like, hold on. I went to bed, and they were down 27 when I went to bed. Like, the hell with it. I'm done. You know,
1: let's hear
0: it
1: real quick from Charles Barkley, Basketball Hall of Famer, inside the NBA analyst, on the Spurs collapse.
2: We saw the dumbest basketball team in the history of civilization.
3: Oh, wow.
2: We saw they had a 25-point lead, took eight straight threes. Like, they thought to get, like, that was some of the most mismanaged, stupid basketball. Hey, when you blow a 29-point lead, the other team has to help you. The San Antonio Spurs helped the New York Knicks win this game by doing some of the stupid-ass stuff I've ever seen on a basketball court.
0: I saw that this morning, again, going back and watching it, and he's spot on. There are certain times where you have to have both things –

0: actually be correct, and that is a team has a remarkable comeback, but the other team helped them in having that comeback. And we just saw the biggest comeback in the history of the NBA Finals, and it was the Spurs jacking up a bunch of threes and the Knicks taking advantage of it. It was a remarkable, remarkable thing to watch this morning when I woke up.
1: Amber and Ian on ESPN Radio presented by Progressive Insurance. We're going to do our best, or at least I'm going to do my best the rest of the show, not to nauseate Ian with all the New Yorkisms and Nick Cardi.
0: And Cardi
1: and I. We'll do it in the break. We won't do it on air, so we'll just annoy you for the 4 or 5 minute stretches that we can. And we could say a lot more things we can't say on air to you, so it'll certainly be ratcheted up enough. But when we get back here, is the NCAA losing?

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1: Hello, I'm Hector Elizondo, Emmy Award-winning actor, and I want to talk to you about getting older. 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
4: Texas Tech quarterback Brendan Sorsby has been granted a temporary injunction to play football while his lawsuit against the NCAA continues.
5: College football is filled with upsets. The fact that a Lubbock judge ruled that way, I would not call an upset.
6: What could he have done that would have tilted the seesaw the other direction? Like, how egregious would the offenses have to have been?
7: Gambling is so pervasive right now. There's probably so much more of this going on, and we act like this is a one-time isolated situation. It is not.
8: Coming into this segment with Sinatra.
9: Why?
8: He was the king of Vegas.
9: Why?
8: This is New York.
9: Tell you. Start spreading the news about Brendan Sorsby
8: today. Okay.
9: There you go. It is Amber and Ian on ESPN Radio, the ESPN app, Sirius XM, Channel 80. Mark Geno in for Amber Wilson. 888-SAY-ESPN, 888-729-3776. If you'd like to join the program, we'll get back to annoying Ian about the Knicks and the historic comeback and an up 3-1 on the verge of their first NBA title in half a century. Okay, let us enjoy it. Just back off. Sorry,
8: I was getting. They haven't won it yet. But go ahead. Continue. Okay.
9: You're right. They haven't. But you are now the first person I'm going to call as soon as that game ends.
8: None.
9: Okay.
8: And it will be knowing you, Colonel. It will be nonstop. It will be not just one call. It will be multiple text messages.
9: I might download an app to just text you every 5 minutes.
8: There's no doubt. I mean, I am going to get beaten up. And I get it. Go ahead, New Yorkers.
9: It's been an amazing NBA Finals so far. We're going to continue to enjoy it. The NHL Stanley Cup Final has been equally as awesome. Game 5, less than an hour. Emily Kaplan is going to join us next segment with an incredible Cup Final preview. Let me just say real quick one thing on this.
8: Thank you, Emily.
9: I am somebody for years who has, when it comes to the NHL, has always looked at the league and, you know, I don't want to say bad things about the commissioner, not a fan of his. I'll just say that, but very politely. But, you know, it always felt like the league every year in the playoffs needed big market teams, needed big stars, big names to draw people in to watch. Here's the one thing that trumps that every time. When you get actually a good product, and that's exactly what it is, you're getting amazing hockey in this final between Carolina and Vegas. These are not major TV markets at all in any size, way, shape, or form. And they're not any of the original six. They're not hockey markets by grassroots or anything like that. But you're getting amazing hockey. People are tuning in. People are watching. And make sure you guys tune into Game 5 on ABC. All right. Back to Texas Tech. Monday, a judge in Lubbock, Texas, granted Sorsby a temporary injunction that might clear the transfer quarterback to play for the Big 12 favorites, even after the NCAA declared him ineligible for wagering on college sports. Now, the public backlash came fast and furious, including from within the Big 12, which is considering its own sanctions against Texas Tech. You guys spoke with Joe Castiglione, former OU AD, and we talked about you talked about whether he would cancel Texas Tech on the schedule following the ruling.
10: It's certainly on the table. If we see the player actually play the majority of the season, again, there's not been any discussion of consequences. I think it has to go beyond that. I think just not scheduling them is maybe a step, but it's not a big enough step. This is going to take a huge cut out of the soul of college athletics. And I think we have to take

0: much more, perhaps you would say, draconian action that would prevent them from participating in some of the other competitions. You know, maybe they play their seasons, but maybe there's something more that impacts their ability to participate in the postseason.
1: Ian, here's my problem. And I don't think anything he said was necessarily wrong.
2: But Josie, by the way, folks, is all about what is best for the game.
1: Sure. I will say this. Look, as often is when it gets to big-time sports and big money things and big everything else, oftentimes they're trying to solve the wrong problem. Because let me tell you what this is not. This is not a college football problem. It's not an NCAA problem. It's not a CFP problem. It's most definitively not a gambling problem. This is a legal problem. And the only way to solve it is through legal means. Because the reality is what has been exposed here, is this is about a judge who didn't abide by the law, who saw an... here's what I've learned.
2: Well,
1: okay?
2: He cited irreparable harm. And for people who don't know, the judge is a Houston Cougar alum. He's not a Texas Tech alum, but he's a judge in Lubbock County. And where do you have to be voted in? In Lubbock County.
1: Right.
2: So,
1: let me rephrase. The point is this. It's just that, you know, when it comes to the idea of things like this, it's a legal opinion. And I know this because I have seen legal opinions on the proliferation of legalizing sports betting here in Georgia. I've seen people write opinions that say why sports betting is a game of chance, and another one saying it's a game of luck. And it all depends on the opinion you write and the judge who says, I believe this opinion over this one. And in reality, that's all this judge did, said, I believe this opinion over the other one. There's not really a high bar to clear other than what the feeling of the judge is, and that's why this is a legal problem.
2: Zeno, this is one where it's black and white. And we're going to talk to Charlie Baker.
1: Of course.
2: President of the NCAA, former governor of Massachusetts. And you know, you hear president of the NCAA, Charlie Baker is a different kind of guy than Mark Emmert. He cares about what is best for the game. Mark Emmert, in my opinion, did not give a damn what was best for the game, or else he would have put a salary cap in on what we're talking about right now. You know, or there would have been guidelines, guardrails. But this is black and white, man. I mean, it is in the NCAA rule book. You cannot. It's like walking into a Major League Baseball clubhouse. What is everywhere when you walk into a Major League Baseball clubhouse, whether it's spring training?
1: A sign that says, do not gamble.
2: Gambling, you're gone. That's right. Done. I mean, and I don't care if you're betting on your team to win, as Pete Rose allegedly did, or lose, which he allegedly never did. Sorsby bet on his team in his sport a ton. Black and white, clear as day.
1: You're not wrong. The problem is the rules that abide by that for the NCAA have no actual power to stop him from doing anything.
2: But this is one where I can't emphasize this enough, Zeno. I had coaches calling me yesterday and athletic directors saying, hey, if a wide receiver were to get cut on an NFL team and put on the practice squad, they're making what, $400,000?
1: Mm-hmm.
2: Okay, well, I lose a wide receiver in camp. Why can't I go and get a wide receiver off an NFL practice squad, pay him $4 million, not $400,000,
1: and have him come back to school?
2: Put more tape out there for him. Mm-hmm. And, it's against NCAA rules, but hey, don't care. Because guess what's also against NCAA rules? Betting on the sport you play. Yet Sorsby is still allowed to participate in the sport that he plays in a game that he bet on his team. So somebody says, no, you're out. Local judge says, no, you're in. What's going to stop? I'm telling you, what's going to stop college teams from doing what I just said?
1: Listen,
2: poaching a practice squad to pay him a hell of a lot more money.
1: The problem is, the football problem here, the NCAA problem, is that we have entered the Wild West where there are no guardrails on anything. And nobody wants to put any guard. There's no guardrails on NAL, transfer portal. There's no guard. Everything is open for interpretation, discussion, and everything else. And because they have set that precedent, they will continue to push the envelope of what they can and cannot do until somebody smacks a hammer on somebody and says, we're not tolerating this anymore.
2: I can't wait.

0: talk to Charlie Baker.
1: Yeah.
0: He's going to join us in half an hour, folks.
1: The reality is that there are no rules in college football anymore. And in a lot of college sports, there are no rules anymore. So breaking them, quote, breaking rules, is really only in the eye of the beholder. And that's about it, and that's part of the problem. So, you know, this becomes a very, very difficult situation. All right, up next, we're going to talk some NHL hockey. Emily Kaplan's going to join us right here, Dan Brennan on ESPN Radio.
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3: I'm Christine Lisi. The Hurricanes will start goaltender Brandon Bussey for a second straight game in Game 5 of the Stanley Cup Final tonight versus the Golden Knights. Face-off top of the hour on ABC. That series is tied 2-2. The largest World Cup in history kicked off with Mexico's 2-0 victory over South Africa. Texas Attorney General Ken Paxton sent a letter to Big 12 Commissioner Brett Yormark notifying the league it would be exposed to substantial liability if it takes action against Texas Tech quarterback Brandon Sorsby. The conference's executive board met today to discuss its options on Sorsby, who was declared ineligible by the NCAA for betting on college sports, but was granted a temporary injunction to play by a judge on Monday. ESPN college football insider Pete Thamel.
4: This is complicated. They're going to have to tangle legally with both Jeffrey Kessler, the state attorney general, and obviously Cody Campbell, the Texas Tech mega booster who has endless millions. I've been told by sources that the tenor from the Big 12 is one of strategy and not emotion.
3: NCAA President Charlie Baker joins Ian and Mark in 29 minutes with reaction to the Sorsby ruling. Major League Baseball, Shohei Ohtani solo shot. Kyle Tucker is driven in two runs. Dodgers leading the Pirates 3-0 top of the third. On ESPN, Mariners up one zip on the Orioles bottom one. Cole Young with a solo home run off Kyle Bradish. On the day it was announced, Detroit ace Tarek Skubal will return from an arthroscopic procedure on his left elbow and start Saturday against the Guardians. The Tigers routed the Twins 11-0. Juan Soto hit the go-ahead home run in the seventh inning. Mets edged the Cardinals 5-4.
5: Michelle Smallman, coming up Friday. Yes, the Spurs blew a 29-point lead. Yes, they're down 3-1, but I'll tell you why I still believe that the Spurs can win this series. It's on Sports from like 6 a.m. Eastern, right here on ESPN Radio, ESPN 2, and ESPNU.
6: Brandon Bussey, his first ever playoff start, will be a win in the Stanley Cup Final in Game 4, and we're headed back to Raleigh.
7: Kids grow up, they dream about doing something like this. So honored to have the opportunity. It was a great effort by us tonight. Excited to get back to Raleigh.
8: Every game has been ups and downs, and it's never pretty. And it's been so much fun to be a part of. But the guys grinded mentally tough tonight, I thought, and it was a big win.
9: Both the NBA and the chase for the Larry O. And the chase for Lord Stanley and the Stanley Cup Final have been absolutely mesmerizing. And we get you ready for Game 5, an insane series between the Vegas Golden Knights and the Carolina Hurricanes. Coming up, top of the hour, pregame begins and coverage begins on ABC. Emily Kaplan, ESPN NHL reporter, joins us now to give you her synopsis of what the hell we've seen in the first four games and what to watch tonight. Emily, thank you so much for joining us, as always, here on a very busy night for you. How would you describe the first four games of this Cup Final?
10: Wild is one way to put it. John Tortorella called it stupid. I think any of that would work. But look, this is the type of series where it doesn't matter what the lead is. And obviously NBA fans saw that with the Knicks game last night. But 4-0, 2-0, don't turn off your TV because you have no idea how it's going to end.
9: You're a sports fan. You're not just a puckhead like the rest of us, right? But when you look at what's going on in the NBA Finals and the chase for Lord Stanley, do you remember two series going on at the same time that have had this much drama?
10: No, and I'm going to restrain myself from the tropes of at least we're playing some defense in our sport, although I guess I just got that one in. But no, I was just talking, it's an absolutely electric stretch of games. And I think right now live sports are at such a premium. Like, you know, we're in the streaming era and everybody wants everything now. But the most unpredictable thing, the thing that can grab our attention the most, is live sports. And to have it at this level, at this stage, we're really, really spoiled.
9: Emily Kaplan will be on the part of the call coming up on ABC Game 5, the chase for Lord Stanley, joining us here on Amber and Ian here on ESPN Radio. This Cup Final has been, as we just talked about, just wildly entertaining. Each team has scored at least 3 goals in each of the first 4 games. That's something we haven't seen ever. Yeah.

0: the first time in Stanley Cup Final history. What kind of adjustments do you expect or can be made on the defensive end to stop what we've seen in the first four games?
1: Yeah, it's funny because I think most of us went into this playoff series, especially with these two teams, saying it's going to be such a defensive battle. Most of the games are going to be 2-1. No one's been able to find any time and space, and they've been able to find it. And I don't think the teams are really that concerned with slowing down the offense because both teams feel like they've been playing pretty well, you know, especially Vegas. Anytime that they've been down, they're like, no, like we can find our game, and Carolina too. So, you know, I think that there's some small adjustments. For example, the one advantage that Vegas had going into this was they were the bigger team, and now all of a sudden Jordan Staal looks like the biggest guy on the ice, and he's standing there in the crease and he's hard to move, and they're going to need to find a way to take his game away because he's starting to take over here. You're also going to need to see Jack Eichel kind of find his offensive mojo, because the fact that he only has 2 assists, no goals through these first four games, it's kind of surprising considering how dominant he is. But if you are a fan, you should probably expect more of the same over these next three games. The truth is, we have both teams that are almost fully healthy. We rarely get that at this stage. It's usually a battle of attrition. And the goalies aren't exactly the best goalies in the league, which is probably leading to a lot of goals.
0: Well, stay with that part right there. What are you expecting to see between the pipes tonight for both teams?
1: Well, you know, Carter Hart hasn't been excellent. He was very good for the first three series, and he showed some signs of weakness here. Hey, this is a guy that hadn't played a lot of hockey this year, and maybe it's catching up to him. And then on the Carolina side, Rod Brind'Amour is keeping it a mystery again. He won't name the starter, but all signs point to Brandon Buzzy getting the start again, and he's just been an unbelievable story. I mean, he didn't even have an NHL contract last season. This is a kid who grew up with Adam Fox and Charlie McAvoy in Long Island, but never got to play with them because he was cut from their teams. So many times in his life, he was cut. He was told he was not good enough, and so when you get to that stage with that much failure, you have an unflappability. So he's kind of riding the hot hand now. Carter Hart has more pedigree, and I think we're in for some really great saves by both of these guys, but also some goals that, you know, maybe the Andre Vasilevskis of the world would have saved.
0: Emily Kaplan will be part of the call tonight coming up in the chase for Lord Stanley. Stanley Cup Final on ABC. Pregame begins coming up 8 o'clock, top of the hour, right here on ABC and ESPN Radio. Hey, look, Emily, when it comes to Jordan Staal, for people who don't know, it's 17 years between his last goal that he scored in the chase for Lord Stanley to this year. You kind of touched on it. Sum up what this man has done, not just in this final, but also, you know, just in his career, especially as a Carolina Hurricane.
1: Sure. Well, 17 years ago, he was at third line center on the Pittsburgh Penguins, and he was taking the tough matchups away from Sidney Crosby and Evgeny Malkin, and he was showing that he could be a matchup weapon. And what's crazy is that over 17 years, he's done exactly the same thing every single day.
0: Amazing.
1: It doesn't matter if he scored that night, if he's having a bad night, like he just attacks it with the same approach. And it's that consistency of why he's been able to do this at age 37. I think over time, he's emerged as a leader, a more vocal leader. I mean, I look at the first game of these playoffs when Brady Tkachuk challenged him to a fight, and I even asked him about it this morning. He didn't want to fight him. Like, he doesn't want to do that. That's not part of his game. But he knew that he had to answer the bell because this is a guy that was trying to rattle his team, and he had to stand up for his team. And so that, to me, is just kind of the full arc of a hockey player who's come into his own but still thriving at a high level at 37 and wants it as bad as anyone.
0: All right, Emily, sum it up. What are you expecting to see tonight? Maybe the game within the game coming up, game 5 on ABC tonight.
1: Yeah, I really do think that, like, Eichel versus Staal is the matchup that I'm looking at because Eichel's too good of a player. He's emerged as probably the guy that we talk about as the number one, two, three, top two centers in the league in terms of two-way play. And the fact that he's getting owned by a Jordan Staal, like, you know, it grates on him and he perfects his craft every day. So those are the guys that I'm watching to see how they match up against each other, who can beat Staal in the face-off circle because he's just been dominating there. I'm expecting another high-scoring game. I'm expecting another comeback, and I'm not going to predict the winner because I just cannot do that at this point.
0: I hear you. How were 5 days in Vegas? I couldn't survive 5 days in Vegas. You are a much better, a more powerful person than I am.
1: And it was so hot. It was like, you don't want to be outside. You don't want to be inside. It was not for the week, but we'll have to go back. So we'll all come back a little warier.
0: Hey, I have a great call tonight with Sean McDonough and the gang. Thank you so much, Emily.
1: Appreciate you.
0: Always. She's one of the best in the business. It's coming up. ABC, top of the hour is when coverage begins. Puck drop coming up around 8:15 Eastern.

0: Eastern, 5:15 Pacific. Zeno, I don't know how to sum up, man, what we've seen in the NBA final and the chase for Lord Stanley. Every single game has had a remarkable storyline. It's been awesome.
1: You're going to be sick and nauseated when I make this reference.
0: If you go New York and somehow bring in the Rangers or the
1: Islanders. And that's what it's the Rangers and the Knicks.
0: Oh my god!
1: Like, but you have to understand. Like, remember, okay, the Knicks were up 2-0 in that series against the Rockets, okay, and they ended up losing it in seven. The Rangers were down 3-2. Mark Messier guarantees victory, right, in Game 6 on the road in Vancouver, and they bring it back. I mean, you know, this was high level competition in both the Stanley Cup Final and the NBA Finals that is hard to really duplicate year in and year out. I mean, it's just, we're very fortunate. And for those who are missing out on the Stanley Cup Final, you're missing out.
0: Oh, go back. Look, Vegas goes up 4-0. 4-0. Mm-hmm. And Carolina comes back and ties it at 4 out in Vegas. And now we're going to not one, but two OTs, right? I mean, it has been wildly entertaining. I can't wait for this one tonight coming up on ABC. I do have a bet to your hands bleed on this.
1: Ooh.
0: And you're going
2: to... Come on, Andrea!
0: Come on. Here
3: bet
0: we go.
3: To your hands bleed.
0: I'm going under 6.5
1: you
0: have goals.
1: Extra large
0: labels. I know, man. But it went from 5.5. Folks, do you have any idea how big of a jump that is from 5.5 to 6.5?
1: Yeah, not to land on 6, and when they blew right through the number.
0: Give me the under.
1: So you're going contrarian. All the money's going to the over, and you're going to the under.
0: Million.
1: Don't you love it?
0: You know me?
1: Come Don't on. You love it? Yeah. Don't you love it?
0: Give me the under, 6.5.
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0: You disagree?
1: No, I would do the same thing. I am such a contrarian under better like you wouldn't believe. Like, betting overs makes my skin crawl. I feel like such a public schmuck, and I don't like that feeling. I mean, I would rather walk around, you know, without clothes on through a public place than bet an over. That's how I feel at this stage of life.
0: I'm with you, and that's why I went under.
1: Good for you. I'm with you. There's only going to be a 2-1 final. Watch this. Up next on Amber and Ian, when you blow...
0: it's going to be 6-5.
1: Right? Oh, okay. The other way. When you blow a 29-point lead, apparently everybody's to blame, but maybe we have one person in particular that could be the biggest blame. That's next. Amber and Ian on ESPN Radio.
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0: Meet Josh.
1: Hi, everybody.
0: Josh is a high school basketball player, solid shooter, great teammate.
1: Hey, don't forget my tenacious D.
0: And he's my son.
1: Uh-huh.
0: So, what does Josh do to be the best basketball player he can be?
1: I play tennis.
0: Studies show that student athletes here in Michigan who play more than one high school sport are more likely to excel. 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It gives him a fresh competitive outlet, reduces the risk of injury by cross-training, and introduces him to different coaching techniques and new friends.
1: Don't get me wrong, hoops are my first love. 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
0: So when the new season begins, Josh isn't burned out on basketball. He's eager to play, and you can see the difference in his game.
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0: Can you just explain how that thing fell apart in the fourth quarter?
1: I think it began before that. Can't really explain it right now. I don't know. We clearly weren't the most hungry in the second half.
2: The stakes of what we're playing for, to put as much good work into that first half as we did and get the lead that we had and not finish the job is disappointing, to say the least.
3: Ian is very bothered.
4: No, I love this song. There's a particular movie that this tune was basically identified with. I mean, it's recent.
3: You got
4: Help me out. Got me?
3: You got me.
4: No, I don't. And you don't have me, and I don't have you. And Nick Carty? Yay, nay?
3: Nothing.
4: No.
3: Okay. Crickets.
4: Oh, I know what it was. It was a Blacklist. That's it.
3: Oh, okay.
4: Well, yeah, the TV show. See. Yeah, with Spader. Yeah, that was it.
3: Either way, Knicks are up 3-1 after what was just a tale of two halves and the most amazing comeback I've seen and anybody's ever seen in NBA history, the 29 points. But, you know, I always like to break down the anatomy of a collapse, right? Like, when you think of, like, the key components of every major collapse you've seen in sports.
4: 28-3.
3: Right. You need to build a lead.
4: And, any football fan knows exactly what that means. When Especially you say 28-3, yeah, that is a halftime score. Oh. Falcons, Pats, Super Bowl. Right.
3: And the other fan base that knows that number the most is the Saints because they hate the Falcons. But anyway, so you have Correct. To build this insurmountable lead, this unexpected insurmountable. I mean, look, when the Spurs built a big lead in the first quarter of Game 3. The Knicks roared all the way back and had a 7-point lead at halftime. Like, so it wasn't surprising to see the Spurs start out hot in the first quarter and even be up double digits because they've been up double digits in the first quarter of every game. But when the Knicks had no counterpunch in the second quarter, when they had nothing left and they couldn't buy a bucket and San Antonio couldn't miss, this thing looked like it was going to be just what the Knicks did to the Hawks that one night. That's what it felt like it was going to be. And so that's the first part of it. But then there's the first part of the breakdown of everything comes when, you know, you just get a little too comfortable. And you can tell
4: that
3: the sense of urgency that you built the lead with is gone, right? We say it all the time. Some coaches coach not to lose instead of coaching to win.
4: So let me ask you this, Zeno. I think it was a 15-point game or 17-point game. When the Spurs are just jacking up three after three after three.
3: Eight in a row.
4: And I'm watching this morning.

0: right? Again, full disclaimer, I admit it. I went to bed. I thought it was over. I woke up this morning going, holy hell. And that's when I just watched the entire second half, knowing the outcome and still stunned watching what knowing what's going to happen. That's how remarkable it was. And when I saw three after three after three being jacked up by San Antonio with double digits on the shot clock, that's the other part that not a lot of people are talking about, Zeno. How in the hell, man, is that more on Mitch Johnson as the head coach, or is that more on the players going, hey, man, we can't be doing this?
1: To me, it's on the coach because
0: I agree.
1: The coach is responsible for everything a team does and fails to do. I go back to 28-3. I covered that team. I covered the game. And I said repeatedly, people want to blame Kyle Shanahan for throwing the ball three times. Uh-uh. That's not how it works because the coach gets on the headset and says, call a run, any run, do it three times, and let's get out of here with a field goal.
0: The head coach
1: and when that happens,
0: everything.
1: The assistant coach stops and goes, yes, sir, got it. Yep. Mitch Johnson never put anything out there. He literally stopped coaching and trusted his players to do it. At some point in time, you have got to coach everything in every game. I don't know if I want to put it all on Mitch Johnson, but ultimately, as a coach, you're responsible for everything a team does and fails to do. The Spurs failed. It's on him. Here's Mitch Johnson on what went wrong offensively in the second half.
2: Obviously, a few things. To score 30 points and a half. We got away from what got us the 76 points in the first half, just in terms of putting pressure on the rim, rolling after screens, running, continuing to find the paint, whether it's for ourselves or for a teammate. We got on our heels and, missed some shots, and then, you don't get as many free throws and high percentage looks when you play on your heels like that.
0: I can tell you right now.
1: When you when he acknowledges we got away from what built us, it's your job to get them back to it.
0: Don't disagree. Yeah, Wimby playing 44 minutes. I mean, his legs were shot, right? Yeah, probably in the last, 5-6 minutes of the fourth quarter.
1: Yeah.
0: You could tell. I mean, he's settling for jump shots. When Wimby is taking 8 three-pointers, if you're a Knicks fan, you're loving every bit of that because you don't want him in the paint. You want him outside. What Jim Peterson, who played in the NBA Finals, for the Houston Rockets, now the color analyst for the Minnesota Timberwolves, when the T-Wolves won, I think game was it 3, when Wimby shot 9-10 three-pointers,
1: mm-hmm.
0: He's like, we want him out there as a fellow big guy, right, trying to defend that 6'7", 7'4", 7'5" alien, you want him on the perimeter. Please keep shooting threes.
1: That's
0: something that they have to correct coming into game 5. And by the way, folks, the number's out. It opened at 5. It's already up to 5.5.
1: Yep.
0: Give me the Spurs.
1: Let me ask
0: I'll tell you
1: this
0: right now. Give me the Spurs in game 5.
1: Let me ask you this much, okay? Let's not forget, the Spurs made 14 three-pointers in the first half. That was the most by any team in a half in NBA Finals history.
0: Yep.
1: So, in reality, there's an argument. I don't necessarily agree with it because you and I believe in laws of regression, particularly when it comes to sports betting. Nothing ever stays that high, right? Everything sort of regresses to the mean and whatever it is. Now, it would stand to reason that at the rate they were hitting them, there's reason to believe they would continue to hit them. They didn't. The coach never put the kibosh on it. And lo and behold, that's the beginning of the anatomy of the collapse.
0: And that's the brain fart. I mean, literally a brain fart in the middle of the third quarter. I'm watching that this morning going, call timeout. Please. My goodness, man. I mean, when it got to, it went from 25-22. And then when it went from 17-14, I'm going, oh, my gosh. This is going to. Now I'm watching. Even knowing the outcome, I'm seeing how it happened, and I was still blown away. Charles Barkley talked about it last night on Inside the NBA. How not just in the third quarter, but at the end of the game, De'Aaron Fox, man, 13 seconds to go, you get a turnover, extend the game. Here's Chuck.
3: I want to say this. That was a bonehead play by De'Aaron Fox.
4: I agree, Chuck.
3: But.
4: No, but.
3: No.
5: Let him finish.
3: They blew a 29-point lead. Trey talked about.

0: About it before the game. See, that's one thing I hate about sports. Fans and people think everything that happened in the last minute or the last 30 seconds, when you blow a 29-point lead, that one play, like I say, it was a bad play. But don't the press can't say, well, the Fox made a bad, he made a bad play. But when you blow a 29-point, that don't even sound right.
1: It doesn't. And there were plays that were not made in the beginning of the third quarter, right? And not at the end of the fourth that led to the Knicks having this unbelievable comeback. And holy hell, here we are, right? With them up 3-1.
2: You said it a moment ago. Call a timeout. Do you remember when we had Seth Greenberg on and I had him screaming at me for the same thing? Coach, stop the run. Call a timeout. Run a play. Do something. Seth Greenberg
1: was the Elite
2: hates
1: Eight.
2: Me.
1: Yes.
2: Yeah.
1: Yes.
2: He was very upset
1: eight.
2: At me for that. But I agree with you. Mitch Johnson, call a timeout. Get on the board. Draw up a play. Create a bucket. Like, isn't that your
1: Settle
2: job as the coach?
1: Down.
2: Right.
1: Yeah.
2: So, I mean, you know, respect to Seth Greenberg. Obviously, he knows more about basketball. He's got more about basketball than I'll ever know. But the point is, I agree with you. Like, your coach's job is to manage moments in the game. You don't have to manage players. You got to manage the game. That's your sole responsibility. And the minute you let that go, then what are you doing? You're just a casual observer on the sidelines. That's it. So, hey, listen, I'll take it. I'm a Knicks fan. I'm very, very happy. All right, up next on Amber and Ian
1: is
2: the
1: NCAA. You're a college football fan. Get ready.
2: Losing control of college athletics. Oh, you don't want to miss our next guest. This is going to be a great one. 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
10: Hey, what's up? Thinking about you? XOXOXO. Want to snuggle? ... JK. Hit me back. You getting these texts? ... 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Holla back. Holla back. Holla back. Are you at home? Where are you? What are you doing? OMG. You are making me mad. Are you with your ex? You better text me back. I'm waiting outside your house.
11: Relentless aggressive texting is like sending an angry robot.